0: Johnson, who looks to be a little bit better than his rookie season, obviously. But as long as they can keep Jaden Daniels upright, and you say that about all the quarterbacks, all the star quarterbacks in the NFL, as long as your star quarterback is upright, then you got a chance to win every single Sunday. And that's not, these are the top 10, 12, 15 QBs in the league. I'm not saying that for, like, Bryce Young, all right? I'm saying this for, like, the best quarterbacks, and that includes Jaden Daniels, Kevin.
1: Yeah, man, I think, it's great to see Caleb Williams being equally as competitive for that race for MVP and ultimately the Super Bowl, right? That's why the men play the game. I think Jaden Daniels certainly showed Washington what he brings to the table, what he's capable of. I think, like you mentioned, with the injuries for them this year, he wasn't really able to raise the standard off of the first year, which kind of makes me feel like maybe his third year will go quite a bit better. The one thing I wish I could see from them, and it's no real slight on the guy, but they kind of needed a better running back too, though, I think. Just my opinion. But, yeah, man, that's what the beauty of the NFL is. See who's going to make it and who's not.
0: Kevin, you're the man. Thank you for getting in. Appreciate the phone call. 310-840-4910. Rigo is in Tennessee. Rigo, you're on Westwood One Sports.
2: All right. So how it's looking? We'd like to have another season going on. I feel like the defense is going really strong. Quarterback, it's kind of up in the air right now. I'm 100% sure, not 100% sure on the quarterback.
0: But Rigo.
2: Totally tight.
0: Rigo, who are you talking about?
2: I'm talking about Tennessee, UT.
0: Oh, okay. The Volunteers or the Titans?
2: The Volunteers.
0: Okay. I don't know what that has to do with anything we're discussing, but I don't know who the quarterback of the Tennessee Volunteers will be coming up this fall. I have absolutely no idea, and I apologize for not knowing that.
2: Oh, I must have called the wrong radio station. I'm so sorry.
0: Dude, don't apologize. Honest mistake. We have not said the words Tennessee or Volunteer the entire program. Oh. But it's all right, man. Hey, what that tells me is you've got us on the brain. Whether it's the front of the brain or the back of the brain, you've got Westwood One Sports in your phone, ready to go, and we love you for that.
2: I appreciate it. It is always great to listen to you guys. I love your show.
0: Dude, thank you very much, man. Have a great day. Thank you for getting in.
2: Me too.
0: Later. I love your show. I love that guy down there in Tennessee, man. That guy is a good guy. All right. 310-840-4910 is the phone number. You can jump in, save it in your phone. You can call us just like Rigo did, whether or not you're listening to us at all, which is great. Okay. So an hour from now, we're going to talk with Bob Condotta from the Seattle Times. We're going to go to the Pacific Northwest, talk to the champs, find out if you're a fantasy football player, how quickly and early in your draft you should take to Jadarian Price, the second running back who went off in the NFL draft, whether or not Charbonnet is going to be back, what do they do for an encore, what do they do with losing all the players that they did. We'll talk Seahawks football less than an hour from right now, the top of hour number three. Here at hour number two, though, I do want to get to the NBA. And again, we got the Celtics down by 15 right now in the second quarter as it's just getting underway. Philly is handling Boston. But the NBA this week announced something that confuses the hell out of pretty much anyone who is discussing it. It's their new anti-tanking proposal. Because one of the biggest issues people have, and I know this because we did a show a couple of weeks ago, and one of the questions we asked to you, what do you not like about the NBA? Because the playoffs have been just fire. They've been absolutely fantastic. We got a game seven tonight. We got three game sevens tomorrow. It's awesome. The NBA playoffs have been great. As always, regular season, postseason, awesome. But one of the things people do not like about the NBA is the anti-tanking. I'm sorry, is the tanking. So the anti-tanking plan that came out this week to make sure teams actually do play in January and February and March instead of throwing games so they can get the first pick or have the best odds to get the first pick in the lottery. Now it's strategic tanking. And I want to bring in our producer, Ben Strober, who works for Locked On Wizards, because he's in D.C. right now. Ben, first off, how hard is it to do a podcast about the Washington Wizards in 2026?
3: Well, considering they aren't actively trying to win games for the majority of the season, really outside of December, after that, it was pretty much where they went on a run. They won 7 to 12 games, and they're like, all right, we got to calm down a little bit here because our pick is top 8 protected. We got to finish bottom 4. You saw a lot of random players called up from the G League playing some games for you, shifting around rotations. They had to trade CJ McCollum a little bit earlier than they probably would have expected to acquire Trae Young. They had one of the more interesting subplots this year, at least trading for Trae Young, acquiring Anthony Davis as well, and then giving up 83 points, of course, to Bam Adebayo. That was the icing on the cake for it.
4: That's
3: and then you win
4: right.
3: 17 games.
4: Yeah,
3: but this is what Wizards fans wanted, though. They wanted the best odds at getting the first pick. That's what they've been asking for years, and this new front office has finally taken that direction, and the league does not like it.
0: No, definitely not. And this is not going to affect this year's draft, but the new the new anti-tanking rule. So if you're one of the three worst teams, you no longer have the best odds beginning in 2027 to get the first overall pick. Now you have the second best odds if you're one of those three. Which, again, this is going to be somewhat confusing, and I know we were all told there would be no math, but we're going to get to it anyway, all right? So there's extra ping-pong balls for the teams that finish. Follow me on this. 4th, 5th, 6th, 7th, 8th, 9th, or 10th worst in the NBA. You got an 8% chance to win the lottery if you're 4th through 10th. You have a 5% chance if you're one of the top three, or you qualify for the play-in tournament. Yes, the teams that are in the play-in tournament, 7, 8, 9, 10, they now also have a chance to get the top pick. So now the lottery, which has been the top 14 teams, or worst 14 teams, is going to be 16. Now we're at 16 teams having a chance for the NBA to rig the first pick to go to to win the lottery. That's what, to win the lottery. Sorry, I didn't mean to paint the NBA in a bad light. Never would I do such a thing. Goodness. Ben, I want to ask you, as an NBA guy, a guy who works and covers the Washington Wizards, a team that's often in the lottery, do you like this plan for the anti-tanking purpose that is out there?
3: Absolutely not, because how are teams like the Sacramento Kings, the Utah Jazz, the Washington Wizards supposed to ever get good? The way that you build teams now in the NBA is through the draft or the trade market. You'd have to be very strategic about it because there's no free agency in the NBA really anymore, because people will sign these supermax contract extensions when they get to their third contract of their career. So that's not really an option. So for a team that does not have the ability to attract people in free agency or getting young talent, the other way, they're going to be bad perpetually. And that's like the issue I feel like you run into here. And then from a fan perspective, if you were the worst team in the NBA and got the 12th pick, what hope would you ever have for your team if you got the 12th pick after you had the worst record in the league?
0: Yeah, I feel that. Here's ESPN Sham Sharania trying to explain all this.
5: The NBA hopes so. This is Adam Silver's crack at trying to basically de-incentivize losing. And, you know, the term relegation is the one to keep an eye on right now. It's the NBA's, this is their version of their of relegating the bottom teams in the NBA. And so in all of American pro sports, the NBA has now, if once this is implemented May 28th in an owner's vote, they'll be the first league in American pro sports to penalize the bottom teams in the draft or talent acquisition. It's not that you can't acquire players or can't build through the draft. It's just if you're openly trying to be at the bottom, or if you are at the bottom, you're going to be punished by it, by losing lottery balls.
0: It's so very confusing. It's almost like one of those things where I'm just like, just draw the ping pong balls and tell me where they are. But how do we get to that point? It's a 3-2-1 lottery that expands from 14 to 16 teams. Teams that do not qualify for the playoffs or the play-in but are not in the relegation zone, which is 1, 2, 3, you get 3 lottery balls. Teams with a bottom 3 record, one of the 3 worst teams, you get 2 lottery balls. But you have a floor of the 12, so you can't get worse than the 12. And then everybody else gets 13 to 16. Or it could fall all the way back there. But those top three, the worst they can do is 12. If I started going in on this more about ping pong balls and all this, you're just going to get confused. But do you like the purpose? If you want to jump in, you've been watching this, you've been reading this, do you think this will curb some of the tanking? 310-840-4910, 310-840-4910. Because the question is, will this make teams play, or is this not going to motivate teams who, like the Wizards that we're talking about, will this motivate the Wizards to play more competitively? And God, isn't it lame, by the way, that we are talking about trying to get billionaire owners and their millionaire players to play? Isn't that ridiculous? Like, if you're a fan and you're spending your hard-earned money, especially today, the price of everything is high, the price of gas is the highest it's been in like half a decade or whatever, 4 years, but you save, you want to take your kids, you maybe a family of four, maybe it's you and your son, you and your daughter, whatever, and you go to a game and you spend your $400 on tickets and parking and you have a beer or two, you get them a jersey, you're spending $400 or $500, whatever it is, you get the hot dog, whatever, and you want to go see the Lakers are in town playing the Wiz, and LeBron doesn't play, or Luka doesn't play. Not that they're injured, but they want off. Or you get a back-to-back and the Sixers are in town and Joel Embiid, as a rule, no back-to-backs. Doesn't that suck, though? And you're just like, how do we get guys to play? Like, that just, side note, that's just awful, I feel like. But I don't think that you're going to get a team like the Wizards, who now only get two ping pong balls, or a team like the Pacers, you're only going to get two ping pong balls. I don't think it's going to motivate a squad or an entire team to go out there and try harder. I don't know if this is going to work. If it and what's the, like, what does working look like? Like, what is the end game? You're still going to have really bad teams. You're still going to have garbage rosters because they're poorly managed. Injuries happen. Bad contracts, misses in the draft. Now, this is supposed to be an incredible draft coming up in a month or 2 months or whatever. But what does working look like? Like, I don't think this is going to solve a big problem other than the family of four that takes their $400 or $500 and spends it on one NBA game because that's what they can afford. And there's nothing wrong with that. We all got to figure out how to budget our money the right way. But if your kid loves watching Steph Curry play and the Warriors are coming to town and Steph needs the night off, doesn't that suck? Is this going to change that? I don't know if it's going to change it much. I really don't. Do you think it will? Do you think this is a good anti-tanking policy? 310-840-4910. Ben, thumbs up, thumbs down. Do you think it works? And let me ask you the same question, Ben. What does working look like? Like, what is the NBA seeing down the road, and they say, you know what, that's what our end game is here. It's kind of like live golf. It just is, you know, we found out this week it's going to disintegrate, it's going to go away. Did the Saudis get what they wanted? You know, they got some exposure, they showed a side of fun, this fun side of golf, I guess, but did they get what they wanted when they spent all that money on live golf? What does the NBA look down the road and say, this is what we want it to look like?
3: I can tell you what it's going to look like. You're going to see probably five or six teams that are around this relegation zone or whatever it is there in the bottom three, around four through seven as well. You're going to see these teams actually competing, trying to get out of the relegation zone. So the NBA thinks that's a good thing, even though these teams are terrible, they're hapless, they're not making the playoffs, whatever the story is here. The one thing that's interesting to me with like all of the reforms that are coming in now, why is this suddenly the biggest issue the NBA thinks it has right now? There are far bigger issues, I think, than the tanking. Like, I agree that it is a problem, and like, you're seeing teams throw away 82 games in a season. If you have at least four teams doing that, you're talking about 300 plus games getting thrown away by teams in a season. So like, I understand the issue with that. the Spurs built an entire super team practically right here through three years of top five picks in a row, getting Victor Wembanyama, the best prospect since LeBron as well. So if that like new reform also comes in where teams can't pick in the top five 3 years in a row, then a team like the Spurs right now couldn't even exist.
0: Yeah, but that's a really good point.
3: The Spurs were in the lottery for 7 years.
0: You cannot win the lottery. You can't win the lottery back to back. So you can't go Shaq and then Anthony Hardaway. You can't do that. You can't go top five 3 years in a row. But isn't that good? Doesn't that mean that, okay, the Spurs keep being in the top five and they get Wemby and they get Vassell and they get Castle? But isn't that good? Somebody else has to get a top five prospect that's not the Spurs. I would actually be fine with it if they limited it to 2 years in the top five. But
3: my favorite thing of the reforms, I think. That's the only one thing about it where I'm like, okay, I agree with that. Like, that makes actually sense to me. Like, the process Sixers were a little bit ridiculous as well.
0: I'll agree with that. I kind of like that. You can't go back-to-back top of the lottery, and you can't be in the top five 3 years in a row. And that sort of spreads out the talent to a team that might be sixth worst, but now they can get a little more help. 310-840-4910. What do you think of the NBA's new anti-tanking plan? 310-840-4910. We'll get to that also straight ahead. I know you've heard this before. What the hell are the Browns thinking? That's next on Westwood One Sports.
4: Quarterback Bo Nix had a second surgery on his broken ankle and is expected to be limited during Broncos OTAs. Should Sean Payton be concerned if his franchise passer will be ready for training camp? Westwood One Sports.
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1: Happy Saturday night, wherever you are in America. Thank you for listening to us on the hundreds of radio stations carrying this program. If you're listening to us on Sirius XM channel 375 or the Westwood One app, hello to you as well. You can even tell your smart speaker, Alexa, play Westwood One. I like to think that every time I say that, at least one smart speaker in America turns us on. We were just talking about the NBA anti-tanking. Another note from the NBA going on right now. The Sixers are up 44-40, 4.5 minutes to go in the first half at Boston. Celtics playing without Jason Tatum. He is out for this one. Joel Embiid has 13 points so far in the first half. And again, the Sixers are up 4 with about 4.5 to go in the half. We'll keep you updated. This is a great game. Ben, you're watching this as well. Ben Strober is our producer tonight. Ben, you're watching this. This is a hell of a game right here.
2: I know, and you and I were just talking about it. Embiid is playing his tail off right now, and you and I are both guys that I think we both agreed here that we never really rooted for Joel Embiid in his NBA career, but I find myself rooting for him all of a sudden.
1: Yeah, I never was like, oh, man, because the load management thing and all that, and it's just like I am rooting for him. Now, I bet on him, but I am rooting for Philadelphia to pull this off. So if the NBA tanking conversation we had didn't confuse you, maybe this one will. The Cleveland Browns, just saying that is confusing, I'm sure. The Cleveland Browns are leaning towards starting Deshaun Watson. He's the leader in the clubhouse right now at quarterback coming up this fall. Think about that. Now, they have two other quarterbacks on their roster. They got, of course, Shedeur Sanders, Dylan Gabriel, both drafted last year. Gabriel played early in the season after they shipped Joe Flacco out, and then Shedeur got to play. Then Gabriel got hurt. Neither one was great. Neither one was very special. And, you know, there was a lot of talk about could they draft a quarterback? Could they take a project quarterback? They didn't. They had a great draft. Browns had a great draft. But then word comes out this week they're leaning towards starting Deshaun Watson as the quarterback. Now, granted, this is April news or now May news. We don't really know what what it's going to look like when we get to training camp. But what the hell's the point of this? What is the point of starting Deshaun Watson in 2026 when you're the Cleveland Browns? Are you just trying to justify the ridiculous trade and contract you gave him by getting him out there? Because the Browns, it doesn't matter who their quarterback is. It doesn't matter if they go Gabriel or Shedeur or Deshaun Watson. They're not winning more than 5-6 games. They're going to be right back in the top 10 of next year's NFL draft. And if you're listening to us in Cleveland, what's up? You know I'm right. Like, starting Deshaun Watson doesn't do anything for the two young quarterbacks you have on your roster right now. I think if you put gun to my head and said, Mike, who do you think is better at quarterback right now, Shedeur Sanders or Dylan Gabriel, and could be the future? Shedeur. It's obvious. First off, he's not 5'8", okay, and 27 years old or whatever Gabriel is. Shedeur. Now, I've never been a big Shedeur Sanders fan. I thought he has an average arm strength, and he was accurate, but he had a whole lot of his passes at Colorado were at or behind the line of scrimmage, and he had tons of success. It's cool to have Travis Hunter, you know? But I don't look at Shedeur and think he's going to be a great NFL quarterback, but we don't know yet. We don't know what a full offseason program for Shedeur looks like, or Gabriel. We don't know what Todd Monken, the new head coach, can do. He had a lot of success, obviously, in Baltimore with Lamar Jackson. That's a pretty high bar. But it makes zero sense to me, zero sense, to start Deshaun Watson this fall. Now, again, we are a long way away from week one of the NFL season. We don't even know who the Browns are playing. That schedule release is in the next couple of weeks. But Matt Fontana covers the Browns for radio in Cleveland. Said that they really don't have a better option?
0: You have a quarterback that is already paid. There is none of that money they can get back. He is counting against the salary cap. It doesn't behoove the team to cut him. No one is clearly going to trade for him. He is here, and we might not have a better option. Like, it's that simple. And I think the part that I saved for the last there, that is the one that people are maybe having the hardest time to grasp is, and it's the truth, there might not be a better option. I'd love for Shedeur Sanders or Dillon Gabriel to be a better option. They're not. There really aren't.
1: Yeah, but a better option for what? A better option to do what? Go 7-9? Go 8-9, 7-10, 8-9. I can do math. I'm still not used to the 17 game schedule. Like, what's the best case scenario? Ben, can you look up at the odds for the Browns to win the Super Bowl right now? Check out BetMGM or whatever, and let me know the odds for the Browns to win the Super Bowl. I'm sure the line didn't change one way or another when the Deshaun Watson news came out. Kevin Clark, who hosts a fantastic podcast called This Is Football, agrees. This is a waste of time to go with Deshaun Watson over Shedeur or Gabriel.
3: It's a waste of time. It's a waste of time. I don't think Deshaun Watson is good enough to elevate that franchise into contention. I just don't know what the plan is. Are you trying to chase justifying the trade to make it look good if he has a mediocre year, an average year, an above average year, and they go 6-11. Are you trying to chase that? I just don't know. It just sends mixed signals to me. I don't think he's the best option. I think that for the future of the franchise, Shedeur Sanders for this year is the best option.
1: I agree. And again, I'm not the biggest Shedeur guy. If you're a Browns fan, what do you? I'd love to hear from a Browns fan right now. 310-840-4910. Like, what is the purpose of starting Deshaun Watson other than to say, hey, look, we got him out there, and maybe Deshaun Watson hasn't been relevant since 2021, okay?
2: It's to have 150-1 odds to win the Super Bowl, apparently.
1: What are the odds? 150-1?
2: Yep.
1: It's not very good. It's not real good. I just do not understand this whatsoever. Here's Cleveland head coach Todd Monken on all three quarterbacks right now.
4: Toughest part is you have to divide up the staff. Your staff has to be willing to understand that you're not going to, when you're territorial as a coach, like, you're going to have to allow the strength of our staff to split up and allow our guys to get reps. So ultimately, we'll end up two-spotting and having, you know, a number of quarterbacks helps that. But I'm excited for all the players on our roster to be able to spot and evaluate every single one of them.
1: Todd Monken doing his best impression of every college basketball coach ever after a game right there. I must be really hard to be a Browns fan. And I'm not here to talk about or to dig on Browns fans. Because I'm a Packers fan and my team does quarterback right all the time. But when you're the Cleveland Browns and you're a Browns fan, what do you have to get excited about for your quarterback? Now, they had a great draft. Everyone, if you're ranking, you know, you can't grade drafts for 3-4 years. But most of these experts, most of these draft pundits, if you said give me the top five drafts, Cleveland's there. Because they did such a great job. They did a good job. They moved back, all that. They did a really good job in the draft. But what are you doing at quarterback? And again, I'm going to repeat this myself till I probably throw up. What is the point of starting Deshaun Watson? He's not your quarterback of the future. How old is Deshaun Watson now? He's got to be, oh gosh. Guess a number in your head. How old do you think Deshaun Watson is? He's 30. He's going to be 31. That's not you're not giving Deshaun Watson another contract. And you're not going to work Deshaun for another team to be like, oh, we could sign that guy coming up next year. Because he was good enough to get the Browns to 7-10. Like, it doesn't make any sense, because if you're not building for now, and no one in Cleveland, seriously, if you get Todd Monken off mic, I'm sure he would say, we're not a playoff team, but we want to be, all right? We want to get to the playoffs. The path to get to the playoffs is not behind Deshaun Watson. It's finding out if you drafted a quarterback in Dillon Gabriel or Shedeur Sanders that can get you there. It's got nothing to do with Deshaun Watson. the worst contract in the history of the National Football League. The $230 million guaranteed deal for a dude with a disgusting history and who isn't the player he was 5 years ago. You're banking on him? And isn't he coming off two ACL or Achilles injuries? So now you got a rebuilt offensive line, a couple of rookies in their second year guys, and you're going to have this immobile 31-year-old quarterback coming off an Achilles injury? That's the plan? He's the leader in the clubhouse right now? 310-840-4910. It doesn't make any sense. We'll get to your calls. If you're a Browns fan, get in on this. I want to know what you make of your quarterback mess. We talked to Pittsburgh Steeler fans a couple of weeks ago on a Sunday night. I do the show tomorrow night as well if you want to come back, 6 to 10 Central Time, 7 to 11 Eastern Time. And Pittsburgh Steelers fans were calling in all over, not just from Pittsburgh, Steeler Nation, coast-to-coast fan base. Steeler Nation was calling in. Do you want Rodgers? Do you want Will Howard? Somebody wanted Mason Rudolph. They hadn't drafted a quarterback yet, but they did. So I'd love to know what Browns fans want to do with their quarterback spot. I feel like, this is just me guessing, I feel like if you polled 10 Browns fans, almost all of them would go Shadur, just based on the potential that Shadur gives you. I'm going to bet zero would say Deshaun Watson. Now, granted, we're fans. I don't know one 100th of football that Todd Monken knows. And you don't either. Those guys know what they're doing. But this makes no sense to me. 310-840-4910. Where's the dog pound? Get in right now. We'll get to your calls coming up next. And more confusion, this time from college basketball. We got a lot still to get to here on Westwood One Sports.
5: 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Does the star receiver continue catching passes from Dak in Dallas? Or will Pickens get traded before training camp? Westwood One Sports.
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1: 310-840-4910. Calling the dog pound, talking about the quarterback situation. Deshaun Watson, the leader in the clubhouse right now to start for Cleveland this fall. Doesn't make any sense to me whatsoever. I personally believe it should be Shedeur Sanders. But Browns fan, it's your turn to jump in. 310-840-4910. Who do you want to be your quarterback? What do you make of the rumor, the whispers, the reports that Deshaun Watson is the leader in the clubhouse right now? The last time Deshaun Watson played a full season was the COVID year. Doesn't that seem like a long time ago? And that was in front of empty stadiums. That was the last time. 2020 was the last time Deshaun Watson played 16 games. He's hurt his Achilles twice. His skills diminished. But right now, Todd Monken leaning his way. What do you think? 310-840-4910. To the phones we go. Let's go to Tony down in South Carolina. Dog pound in the South. Tony, you're on Westwood One Sports.
2: Dog pound's bringing it. This is going to... It's kind of two ways, because you can't look at it one way the way you're looking at it. That he has to play. He's 30 years old right now. You know, and a few years when he had some real pass catchers, DeAndre Hopkins in his prime in Houston, and even a number two, Will Fuller. I mean, he was at the top of the MVP balloting almost every year because he was putting up those kind of numbers. And since, yes, he's been hurt. And since couple of games he's played healthy in Cleveland, no pass catchers whatsoever. Josh Gordon, you know, off doing his thing. So it just hasn't matched up to where Deshaun's been healthy. At the same time, he's got a legitimate one and a legitimate tight end, or a one and a two that can put outside and one in the slot. Deshaun Watson at 30 has got some left in the tank. And what I saw out of Shedeur last year and Dylan with his weak left arm, he might be right-handed for all I know. But I'm telling you, Deshaun Watson, his career is not – if in the same division, Pittsburgh is waiting on Aaron Rodgers, and I know he's got three MVPs.
1: Four.
2: And I know he's got a Super Bowl title, but if they're holding out on a 41, 42-year-old and you're just shutting this 30-year-old guy's career down, it's not fair to Deshaun Watson. I know the ugly stuff that's been thrown at him. I know the contract. I think Russell Wilson's might have been, you could argue those two contracts as far as the worst ever. But
1: Tony, I kind of like the point, Tony, and thank you for getting in, man. That's listen, I'm not a Deshaun Watson fan, but he hasn't had many guys that could catch the football in Cleveland like he had in Houston. But he's only played in like six and seven games in the last 3 years. But Sid, or Tony, I appreciate you, man. Thank you for calling. Sid is in Cleveland. What's up, Sid? Who do you want to be your quarterback this fall? Sid, are you there?
3: Can you hear me?
1: I got you now, Sid.
3: Okay, yeah, so we actually did draft a quarterback. The guy, he's a big guy or whatever, and he's like some experimental thing that they decided to do. But at the same time, man, Kevin Stefanski never really called anything up that was fitting Watson anyway. And on top of that, I mean, it's supposed to be a real competition now as far as the QB room, and I believe that all quarterbacks don't get an honest good chance this time around to be able to prove who's better. That lady that y'all got the information from, the local lady here, she didn't know what she was talking about. She just got debunked, like, I think it was either yesterday or sometime earlier today. So that information about, like, Watson being the one that's the one that's going to get the job, that stuff's not true.
1: Sid, who do you want to be the quarterback week one for the Browns?
3: Whoever is the best to be able to play the position.
1: Like, do you have a favorite right now between your three, Gabriel, Shedeur, and Watson?
3: Shedeur. Yeah,
1: okay.
3: Shedeur. I want it to be Shedeur.
1: You and me too. Sid, we're on the same page, brother. Appreciate you calling, man. Let's go right back to the phones and Chicago. Talk to Andy. Andy, who do you want to be the quarterback of the Browns week one?
4: Well, somebody else. But But I think I know $46 million is a lot. But do you think it's possible that he could just be trade bait? Say Aaron Rodgers, Drake May get hurt, and those teams are in contention, and Watson's played well. Do you think they might want to trade for him?
1: Do I think the Steelers would want to trade for him, or team to in the middle of the season, you mean?
4: Or the Patriots, if they lose their quarterback for the rest of the year.
1: Oh, I think there are certain teams out there that wouldn't want the culture to get smashed apart by Deshaun Watson. And I know hopefully everything that happened off the field is behind him and doesn't happen anymore. No excuses for what he did. But I don't think a team, because obviously you're not going to have to give up much to get Deshaun Watson. The Browns are paying that salary. Like that's 46 mil dead money if you get rid of him right now.
4: But if they could get a second round draft pick, you know, because someone's desperate for a quarterback. I mean, Steelers came back.
1: What NFL team would give up a sec? I mean, I'm not here to argue, but I'm telling you right now, no team's given up more than a seventh round pick, not a second, a seventh round pick for this version of Deshaun Watson, unless he is absolutely healthy and blows the doors off of people in the preseason.

0: is not worth more than a seventh round pick right now?
1: I think there's a better chance that he performs really well than there is that Cleveland's going to do anything this year anyway.
0: Well, maybe there's hopes
1: on him doing well and getting a pick out of it.
0: That could be that's a possibility, Andy. Thank you for calling, man. Let's go to Spider in Cleveland. Spider, what do you make of this? He's gone. Thank you. Jeff is in Cleveland. Jeff is in the land. What's up, Jeff?
2: Hey, brother, I can't believe what I'm hearing from my Browns brethren. I want no part of Deshaun Watson. I want to offer a little evidence. About a year ago, I was at the Pro Football Hall of Fame in Canton, which, of course, is a stone's throw from Cleveland. And I came across a Watson jersey. And they have more Cleveland Browns gear than anywhere else because they're proximity to the Browns, right? The guy who identified himself as the manager of the store, I said, how many of these have you sold? He said, in the 2 years I've been manager, we've sold two of his jerseys. I mean, even when he came on back to time. So who wants to go to the stadium? You said culture, brand. Who wants to go to the stadium and have his little kid wearing Deshaun, you know, his name on the back of the jersey? Nobody. This is the quarterback. It's the face of a team. We're trying to change the culture. We're going to bring in this troubled man after everything. You talked the injuries, all that. I can't even believe it's happening. I can't believe it's happening.
0: Hey, thank you for getting in, man. Appreciate you. Thank you very much, Jeff. The quarterback, by the way, that the caller two mentioned ago was my draft crush, was Talen Green, the sixth-round pick they took from Arkansas. The guy who's the athletic freak quarterback who was inaccurate in college, but he's 6'6", ran the 4.35 40 or whatever it was, fastest quarterback 40 ever, or one of them at the combine. That's a dude that I've got a crush on. Like, give him 2 years under Munkin, and that guy could be the guy. I'm not saying it's going to be a sixth-round dude, but I like Talen Green a lot. Let's go right back to the phones and talk to... Oh, we lost Dog Pound Fan. Okay, got you. Got you. 310-840-4910, the phone number. It was a good call to end it on. I can't believe what my Dog Pound brethren are even suggesting. Now, I want to go back to something that the first caller said. And the first caller was talking about, I think it was Tony, about how Deshaun Watson doesn't have anything around him, hasn't had anything around him in Cleveland. And he's not that far off. But I don't feel like if you surrounded him with great talent at this point in his career, I'm not terribly certain that it would matter. You know, the wide receiver room is what it is in Cleveland right now. You got Jerry Jeudy, good receiver. They took some rookies. They took Casey Concepcion from A&M. Denzel Boston fell a little bit into their favor out of Washington. Cedric Tillman's a big guy. Isaiah Bond might have something. They got some other dudes in there. But those are your big five right there. There's one through five, I think. People kind of mentioned James Thrash. Like, they got a lot of guys that you're like, I can hope. A lot of guys that, you know, you're like, you saw spikes, flashes, or whatever. But no real top-tier talent at the wide receiver spot. I like Fannin. He's a really good tight end. I think everybody knows Fannin's the real deal there at tight end. I think Njoku's visiting the Chargers, I think I saw today. He's visiting Los Angeles, I believe, so it's Fannin's job. No more of that split stuff. But I just think to the caller who said who brought up the culture and trying to change things, I mean, as soon as Deshaun Watson went to Cleveland and all of the sexual harassment stuff started popping up, and it got grosser and grosser and more disgusting. Once that started happening, it was like Cleveland, which already, as you know, if you're an NFL fan, they're already a joke in the league. Now it got ugly. Now that black cloud was over the already lame Cleveland Browns. And it's just the culture shift needs to happen. Chris is in Akron, Ohio. Chris, thanks for calling, man. You're on Westwood One Sports.
3: Hey, thanks for having me. I want absolutely nothing to do with Deshaun Watson dressing in a Browns uniform ever again. That trade was single-handedly the worst trade in NFL history. It cost us a ton of picks and 5 years of rebuilding. I'd rather eat his money. It's not my money. I don't care.
0: Right.
3: But, like, get him off my team. I want nothing to do with him.
0: Did you? Do me a favor. Go back 4 or 5 years. And what did you think the day of the trade? Like, were you excited for it? Or, like, because, and let's be honest, we can all look back and say it was a bad move.
3: No, it literally made my stomach. It made me sick to my stomach.

0: Like, I hated it. I didn't like Deshaun Watson in college because I'm an Ohio State fan, but and he beat us.
1: Yeah, he was good. He was really good.
0: Yeah. And yeah. So, but I just never really had anything. I never wanted anything to do with him, especially with the bags that he came with. I mean, all the sexual assault charges, like, that's some dirty stuff, man. I don't want that. Yeah. I don't want the leader of my football team being associated with that.
1: His cap hit right now.
0: Let alone the talent that he brought. Like, he wasn't good. He hadn't played in 2 years.
1: No.
0: So, I don't know. Like, Kevin Stefanski did nothing for him. And I don't know if it was the system or if it was Watson's skill level. I don't know. But give me Shador. Yeah. Let me see if he can play. And if not, we're going to have another top 10 next year when the draft talent's there.
1: Yeah, exactly. Thanks for the call, man. Appreciate you. Yeah, I think next year, if you can place a bet right now on BetMGM, if you could go there right now and you could play money on what the Browns are going to do, I would bet every dollar I have that they're going to take a quarterback, whether it's Arch or Lenore Sellers or Dante Moore or any of these guys. There's no doubt in my mind they're going quarterback. The four highest cap hits in the National Football League at the quarterback spot this year, Matt Stafford, Joe Burrow, Justin Herbert, Deshaun Watson. Deshaun Watson's cap hit this year is $44 million, which is more than Josh Allen, Dak Prescott, Baker Mayfield, Sam Darnold, Jared Goff, Jordan Love, and Patrick Mahomes. Oh, yeah, also Lamar Jackson and Jalen Hurts. Hey, we're going to the Pacific Northwest. We're checking in on the champs. That's next on Westwood One Sports.
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0: with Mike Wickett.
1: All right, well, we are at it on a Sunday. Well, no, not Sunday. Saturday night. Really hot start to this hour. Happy to have you as always. We will get you updated on what's going on with Boston and Philadelphia. Philly with the lead in the second half. No Jason Tatum for the Celtics. And we will get you updated on that. Congrats to Golden Tempo for winning the Kentucky Derby. That horse at one point in the race was dead last and won at 23-1. Speaking of winning, the Seattle Seahawks are still basking in the Super Bowl championship from a couple of months ago. And joining us right now from the Seattle Times, Bob Condotta is with us. Bob, thank you so much for the time. Lots going on with Seattle. I know the Mariners and the Kraken are in the playoffs. But the glow, the talk has still got to be just insane about a Super Bowl championship Seahawks team.
2: Yeah, I wish the Kraken made the playoffs. I don't think they did. But, yeah, they would have wished they did that. But, yeah, for sure. The Seahawks had a... It was a little bit more unexpected than the first Super Bowl title they had a few years ago. So I think from that standpoint, it was kind of a different season in a way, because the Mariners, with the run they made, the Seahawks were almost kind of the second story, which is sort of rare for them. But in this city, and you know, it was kind of right around November when I think a lot of people in Seattle kind of turned their attention to the Seahawks, and then they went on the big run to. Win the last 10 games of the year, including the playoffs, and win the Super Bowl. So, no doubt, still a lot of excitement about that.
1: Bob, when was the moment last year when everyone in Seattle at least realized, damn, this team's real good?
2: I think for a lot of people, it was kind of the twofer of the Houston game on the Monday night, which happened to be the day the Mariners lost Game 7 against Toronto, but... that game when they, just really kind of blew out what turned out to be a really good Houston team, and, took the big lead early against a really good defense, and then went back a couple weeks later and had to go to Washington and, make the long trip back there on a Sunday night and just completely clobbered them and 38-14, or I forgot the score, but, put the game away so early that everybody was just playing their subs halfway through the fourth quarter. And, so I think the combo of those two games, kind of back-to-back, winning pretty easily against two good teams, and just the defense really showing at that point, I think, that they were for real. I think that was sort of the moment people really started to believe.
1: I'd like to go back a year and look at your inbox and your chats and all the fan mail or fan messages or whatever. When the Seahawks signed Sam Darnold, were fans enthusiastic about that? Because obviously now it worked out, but I got to imagine there were some skeptical Seahawks fans up there in the Pacific Northwest.
2: Yeah, it was a little bit mixed for sure. I think a lot of people were ready to move on from Geno Smith. So I do think there was a large part of people who were like, okay, it made sense. I think people felt like maybe the Geno Smith thing had kind of run its course. He played probably far better his first couple of years replacing Russell Wilson than people had thought. But, the 24th season with the interceptions he threw, and, he kind of gave the vibe of someone who didn't want to be here, which kind of turned out to be the case. So, so then it became, what do you do? And, do you try to get somebody in the draft, and there weren't going to be a whole lot of good options there, or do what they did, which is sign Sam Darnold. And so, I think from the outside, people might forget Darnold played really well against the Seahawks late in that season, the game where the Vikings came in here and won. He threw the late touchdown pass to Justin Jefferson to win it for Minnesota. So, I do think there was a sizable contingent of Seahawks fans, who also remembered him coming up here from his USC days and leading USC to a huge win against UW. That kind of really killed the Huskies one year. So I think there were people who remembered some good performances he'd had and were sort of like, hey, hopefully that's the Sam Darnold we're getting. But no doubt, the last memory of Sam Darnold in a Minnesota uniform that playoff game the previous year had not been overly positive. So, I think people were kind of, cautiously optimistic about it and hoping for the best.
1: Yeah, now it's like, yeah, it was the greatest signing in the history of the Seahawks. So it worked out. Talking with the Seattle Times' Bob Condotta here on Westwood One Sports, I'm Mike Wickett. Seahawks coming off the Super Bowl championship. Which free agent loss is going to hurt this team the most coming up?
2: Yeah, it's a good question. I mean, the easy answer is Ken Walker, just because it's a little less clear how the replacements at that spot are going to play probably than any of the others. You know, there's really the four big ones, right? Walker, Kobe Bryant, Reek Woolen, and Boye Mafe. You know, I don't think they tried real hard to bring back Woolen. I don't think they thought about bringing back Mafe once the money got to where it was. They wanted to bring back Bryant, but I think they feel like, I think they felt all along like there's things they could do there. You know, Ty Okada played really well last year at safety when he had to play, you know, including a few games for Bryant late in the season. And, you know, just kind of with the safety spot in general, I think they felt like there were some things they could do there, which they ended up doing in the draft as well, adding a guy there. So, but, you know, Walker, for sure. I mean, he's a unique running back, you know, a little bit, you know, could be a little bit home run or bust kind of thing at times, but his big play ability is rare. And so, you know, they are hoping that they got that back with Jadarian Price and drafting him, and that's why they did. And, you know, they don't need him to carry it 300 times. They just need him to be to add that element of playmaking that I think is the one thing that Walker had that the other running backs on the roster do not. And, you know, so if Price can bring that, I think they feel like they'll be okay, but that's going to be the big question to wonder.
1: Yeah, fantasy players wondering how early to take Jadarian Price, especially dynasty drafters are wondering, is RB2 in this draft going to get the majority of the carries? When is Zach Charbonnet expected back? Is he possibly going to be back for week one?
2: Oh, no, I don't think anybody thinks that. It's an ACL injury, and so, you know, those take what they take. They generally take about 9 to 10 months, and so I think the team is hoping mid-season, you know, somewhere in that late. You know, we don't have the schedule yet, so we don't know when their bye is, but, you know, maybe they're hoping that they get a mid-season bye and can kind of maybe work it around that or something like that, but I think they think late October, early November. But, you know, they signed Emmanuel Wilson from Green Bay. They like George Halani a lot. You know, we'll see if that turns out. And so I think going into the season, it'd be a combination of those three guys. And then when Charbonnet comes back, you add him to the mix and kind of see how it works out.
1: Yeah, that's a fantasy player's nightmare right there. A three- or four-headed monster in Seattle. So good luck figuring that out. There is a video of me on Instagram at the NFL draft a couple of years ago in Kansas City. And I'm a Green Bay Packers fan. And Jaxon Smith-Njigba was on the board and available, and the Packers took an edge named Lucas Van Ness. That was the wrong pick. It did not work out for Green Bay. It absolutely has worked out for Seattle. I know you expected him to be good. Did anyone expect JSN to be this good offensive player of the year good?
2: Yeah, no, I don't think anybody could have rightly said they thought that this was going to happen, especially this early. You know, they certainly hoped he was going to be really good. I mean, when they did spend the 20th pick in the draft on him, and at a time when, you know, there were some people who kind of questioned that a little bit because they still had DK Metcalf and Tyler Lockett on the roster and feeling like it wasn't their biggest need. But, you know, as became evident, Tyler Lockett was sort of at the end of the run there, and I think they knew that. And, you know, and I think they sort of knew about DK Metcalf's unhappiness maybe a little bit more than other people did as well. So I think they had a little more information on why they made that pick than maybe some people thought at the time. But, yeah, I mean, how do you predict that? I mean, it's one of the best seasons in NFL history. So, you know, nobody knows for sure a guy's going to get almost 1,800 yards in a season. But, you know, the way he had played, the one full season really that he had at Ohio State, the Rose Bowl game that he had, you know, there was certainly reason to hope you were going to get a really good receiver, but for sure, he the season he had last year was definitely better than people could have anticipated.
1: Bob, are the Seahawks better right now than than the team that won the Super Bowl?
2: Yeah, that's a good question. It's probably too early to say they're better until you really see how some of these how they do fill some of the spots with some of the young players they have. You know, they don't have a lot to fill. I mean, you know, basically all but five guys. I mean, it is all but five guys who played in the Super Bowl return. And one of those is Derek Young, you know, kind of just a special teamer. So it's really, you know, just four guys. But, you know, to be better, you kind of have to improve somewhere. And so have they improved anywhere, you know, with the guys they have to replace? That's where it comes into, you know, Jadarian Price and Julian Neal and Bud Clark. And can they make the kind of impact that, you know, they did get out of some young guys last year, like Gray Zabel really solidifying the offensive line, Nick Emmanuel becoming as big a factor as he was Some of the second year guys who took steps as well, like AJ Barner, who really took a big leap and really helped their offense. So, it's harder to project that sometimes with some of those guys. And JSN doing what he did, is JSN going to be able to catch, that many passes for that many yards again? Obviously, he's going to have a little bit more of a target on him. So I don't know if I'd say they're better, but even if you stay where you are, you're still a really competitive team, obviously, for making a run at the Super Bowl and then kind of hoping some breaks go your way.
1: Mike McDonald has just been an incredible head coach in his short time up there. Is he? I don't know if he got a contract extension since the Super Bowl. I would expect him to get one fairly soon. Is he going to get more money? Is he going to get more years? Or are they just kind of sitting and waiting on that?
2: That's it. Everybody anticipates that'll happen. Obviously, the team's for sale, so there's a little bit of a question of, with big things like that, when is that going to happen? So is that the current ownership that would do that, or do they wait until a new owner takes over? They did handle a Jackson Smith and Jigba, but that's a little different with a player because you do have some, you kind of know contractual things and when things need to happen as opposed to a coach. So, there hasn't been any rumblings about it yet, but I do think that'll probably happen. Sooner rather than later. He signed a 6-year deal at, somewhere in the $9.5 million range, which definitely puts him down. That's kind of middle of the pack coaching wise. So he certainly deserves both an extension and a raise. And I do think it'll happen. I do think it's probably just a little bit dependent on what the ownership situation is and when they think that might change.
1: Man, I just watched those defenses he dials up. That is a diabolical man over on that sideline. He is ridiculous. 10 wins in the first year, 14 wins and a Super Bowl the next year. You got one of the best up there. Bob, you're one of the best, man. Thank you so much for coming on. We appreciate you very much.
2: Okay. All right. Thanks a lot. Yep. Bye.
1: Bob Condotta from the Seattle Times joining us here on Westwood One Sports, talking Seahawks and the defending champs who said goodbye to four big free agents, but you got the quarterback right. You got the wide receiver right. You got the defense right. You got the head coach right. Seattle, that's like the formula and the recipe. It's pretty easy to say for another run at a Super Bowl. And I don't think anybody would be shocked if that team was in the NFC Championship and if that team made it back to the Super Bowl. Ben, can you look up the odds on the Seahawks to win the Super Bowl? I believe the Rams are your Super Bowl favorite right now, but maybe Seattle is second. I've not check them recently to see what they are. But, man, that Seattle last year, the Cooper Kupp signing, the Rashid Shaheed trade.
0: Plus 950.
1: They're plus 950? Is that first overall, second
0: yep.
1: overall
0: second,
1: bet?
0: Second best odds behind the Los Angeles.
1: Yeah, well, that's still a pretty good bet right there. You're pretty good value for a team that's coming off a championship that didn't lose all that much. And I've been on record, and I would say it again to anybody, I don't think the Kenneth Walker signing is a good one. I don't think what you're paying Kenneth Walker in Kansas City, $14 million, for a guy whose best season came when he split the carries with Zach Charbonnet. I think when Charbonnet went down and it became Walker's gig, okay, cool, but I don't think Walker is a three-down back for anybody. His injury history just proves that. And Super Bowl MVP, absolutely deserved it, had his best year last year because he was fresher. I think Kansas City is going to regret that signing if they plan on giving Kenneth Walker the ball 22 to 28 times a game. And I don't know what the plan is. I'm not 100% sure what the plan is, but I don't think it's a recipe for success over there in Kansas City to give him the ball all that much. We're going to talk some Knicks basketball. What in the hell happened to the Atlanta Hawks? We'll find out what the Knicks did. I think they won by 100, maybe 80, but the Knicks move on. How real of a contender is this New York Knickerbockers squad? Ian Bagley joins us next from SNY here on Westwood One Sports.
3: Aaron Rodgers still hasn't decided if he's returning.
4: I thought at this point we would have known by now that he was going to play.
3: 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Not the plan, but is it their future? Westwood One Sports.
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0: cricket.
1: It's not necessarily Knicks Hawks bad, but there's a bit of an ass kicking going on in Boston. Sixers are up 16 on the Celtics right now in Game 7. 84-68, Philly leads Boston. Joel Embiid has been in the locker room and out of the locker room, sitting on the sideline for Philly with something, a brace or something around his stomach or his midsection, whatever it is. But with a minute to go in the third quarter, Sixers lead the Celtics 84-68. Now, again, it's not as bad as Knicks and Hawks from a couple of nights ago. A guy who I think he just woke up because he was so bored in the second half watching it. From SNY TV, Ian Begley is with us. Ian, have you ever been at a worse basketball game to cover as a media member than that game the other night?
2: I mean, I will say this. The people of Atlanta are very nice. If that was happening in New York and the Knicks were on the other end of it, they would have gotten booed off the floor in the first quarter. But, you know, that team supported their Hawks for a while. But, yeah, it was ugly. And it was surprising. I mean, I think that's the Knicks at their apex. That's them playing really beautiful, connected basketball. And it was a Hawks team that was obviously overwhelmed. But the idea that the Knicks, I haven't seen them play to that level of their potential often this year. And I'll go back even the two games before that. They were playing really well. So it seems like they found something here going into round two. And they face, it could be the Sixers, but I think that they're going into this playing their best basketball, which is what you want to be doing.
1: It feels like, from my perspective, when I watch the Knicks team play, something changed with Karl Anthony Towns in this series, where he wasn't expected to score 20 or 25 a night. He has that ability, but he played more of a distributor. What does that do in terms of a guy looking for open shots? I mean, he had, 10 assists the other night? It just feels like that makes things better when he's not called upon to score and be the number two scorer behind Jalen Brunson.
2: You know, he's going to get so much attention. When no matter where he is in the pecking order, and the idea that he can find cutters and deliver the ball accurately and on target and in people's shooting pocket when it's a perimeter shot, he's just a fantastic passer. And, you know, that was on display. And what the Knicks did was, Mike Brown said they changed their early offense slightly, and the ball ended up in Towns' hands at the top of the floor often. And he was able to, you know, use his court vision to find his teammates and get them good looks. And it was something that you hadn't seen that often at that rate in the past. And so I'm assuming, regardless of who the opponent is, the Knicks go back to that in round two. Because, again, you haven't seen that from Towns to that level previously. And there have been so many questions about how he fits. Does he fit with Brunson and all of that? And then you saw how it could work with him and how it would work well. So I think they probably go back to that a decent amount in round two.
1: Talking with Ian Begley from SNY on the Knicks here on Westwood One Sports. I'm Mike Wickett. Yeah, he's such a good passer. Can you confirm that Aaron Glenn has called him to come try out for the New York Jets?
2: I was actually going to tweet that Karl Anthony Dart, but I thought it was a little bit of I don't know if it would have gone over well. But he threw one where he hit somebody right in stride. I'm forgetting exactly. It might have been Josh Hart. Right in stride, and he was like at the opposite foul line. It was pretty. And he was a baseball player, very good baseball player growing up. So maybe you're seeing some of that on display too.
1: Have you ever been at or covered a game where 15 different players scored? Because 15 Knicks scored the other night.
2: No. I know that was a first. Never seen a team go up 61. That was a first. The interesting thing is, early on, the Hawks had a little bit of a lead, and if OG Anunoby hadn't shot it as well as he did early on in that game, I thought the Hawks were close to like establishing a very solid lead, and you do that at home, the home crowd gets behind you, you have momentum. But OG Anunoby, you know, credit to him initially, because he really kept the game close, and then his shooting and his defense really allowed the Knicks to build a deficit, obviously, continued to build on throughout the night.
1: Talking to Ian Begley, SNY TV here on Westwood One Sports. I'm Mike Wickett. Knicks eliminate the Hawks. They get the winner of the Sixers-Celtics series. It's Game 7 of that one going on right now. Celtics way behind in this one. Who matches up better for New York? Do they want to see Embiid and the Sixers, or do they want the three-point happy Boston Celtics?
2: You know, I think if you got them in a truthful moment, they would say they match up better against the Celtics because of OG Anunoby and Mikal Bridges and those guys' ability to defend wings. Because you look at Philadelphia, Tyrese Maxey is a tough cover for them because he's just too quick for, let's say, an OG Anunoby. Bridges has trouble staying in front of him. So is it Josh Hart? Either way, he's going to put a lot of pressure on the defense. And then if Embiid is healthy, obviously it's a different Sixer team. And that, so I think there is where it'd be challenging. It's counterintuitive because the Sixers are obviously the lower seed, but I think they're a tougher matchup for the Knicks.
1: I think about last year when they got eliminated after getting past the Pistons in that first-round playoff series. It was just such a physical series. People were shocked that Tom Thibodeau got let go. When that happened and they go with Mike Brown, I don't want to say it was kind of a, like, why is this the decision that they made? But I don't think anybody was sold on Mike Brown getting that job. Now, I would imagine when you talk to Knicks fans, they got to be pretty happy with Mike Brown.
2: Depends on the date, is it? Depends on what happened in the last quarter. But yeah, I think your reaction was shared widely among the fan base because Tom Thibodeau had brought the Knicks to the conference finals, a place they hadn't been in 25 years, and the assumption was that he was going to come back. And, you know, they felt that they could not get to the next level with him. They felt that it kind of run its course, and they made a big bet on firing Thibodeau. And Mike Brown was not their first choice. They went through a process of looking at different coaches, guys under contract, and Mike Brown was the one they ended up with. He's done a great job, I think. You know, regular season, strong postseason, even better. So I think he's done really well, but he's in a tough spot because you don't make it to the finals. You could consider it a failure given where you were last year and what you did at the head coaching position.
1: Is this team good enough to win the East?
2: I think so. And I look, if we were talking before the last week of the regular season, I would have said no, because they were struggling against teams above 500. They had a winning streak against some bad teams, but teams against above 500, they were having a tough time. Then that last week, they beat the Hawks in Atlanta, very good game. They beat the Celtics, and those two wins, you know, it seemed like they had something that they couldn't find earlier in the regular season. And so now, couple that with what they did against Atlanta, I really think they have the depth to get through. If they can stay healthy and they play to their potential, I really think they can get through.
1: Well, they haven't played a close game in about a week and a half, Ian. So whoever they get, whether it's Philly or it's Boston, at least from my perspective here in the Midwest, I hope it's just an entertaining series, whatever it is. Thank you so much for coming on, man. Really do appreciate it. Continued success, and we'll bother you again down the road.
2: I appreciate it. Good to be with you guys, and have a great weekend.
1: You too. Ian Begley, SNY on Twitter, X at Ian Begley, filling it up, talking Knicks basketball. I mean, look, their last three games, they won 114-98, kind of close, 16-point win, 126-97, and then the game the other night was 140-89. I thought the NBA was trying to get rid of tanking. I didn't know teams tanked when they got into the playoffs. 140-89. Our producer, Ben Strober, big NBA guy. Ben, when you turned this game on, what was the score? Did you start at the beginning, or were you like the rest of us, you flipped it on, and the Hawks were down 30?
0: I turned it on because a friend asked me if the Atlanta Hawks realized they had a basketball game, and I went and checked the score, and it was 65-18.
1: 65?
0: And then I turned it on to see how bad it could get, and then apparently that was 61 in the second half.
1: I mean, I watched that game. I mean, I didn't watch the whole thing because at some point you don't care.
0: How
1: the
0: could,
1: game's
0: how
1: uninteresting.
0: Could you have?
1: Right. My parlay was dead because they're not going to play starters in the fourth quarter. Like all that. We all know that feeling. You know when your guy's like four assists away from hitting your bet and the team's up 45 points and you're like, they're not going to even put him back in. So there was a moment when like I had a Brunson cat parlay. There was a moment they were getting close to hitting the numbers I need, just low numbers, and they didn't hit them. And there was a timeout, and you see Mike Brown shaking his head because I think Atlanta had like two buckets in a row to close within 50. And Mike Brown shaking his head, I'm like, that's it. And he pulled them, and I was done. And then I turned the game off. It's like, what's the point of watching a 70-point blowout? No one wants to see that. Joel Embiid back in the game for the Sixers. They are currently up 10. Philly leads 90-80, under 10 minutes to go in this one. 90-82 as the C's just got a bucket inside. I'll tell you what, I think Ian's probably right. If New York was honest, I think they would rather match up with Boston. And I'm by the way, I'm watching this Boston team play the last couple, and I don't know what's going to happen the rest of the year, the 9 minutes we got here. But you watch Boston play, they don't have any size, any good size. Like, if they have to, like, you see them obviously struggle with Joel Embiid. And not that Cat's a monster down low, but he's got some stuff inside. He likes to hang out on the perimeter a bit much for my liking, but it's basketball in 2026, so that's what they do. But if you watch Boston play, I mean, they're throwing out Luka Garza. They're throwing out this Kata Cat, who's a foul every 3 seconds. He's on the floor. Vucicic, I never get his name right. I mean, that guy's already hurt. They don't have anybody big enough to hang with Embiid or any of these guys that are in the NBA. With Cat, I think he's right. I think New York is a better matchup if they get Boston than if they get Philadelphia, because they don't have to deal with anybody who's a monster down low. Celtics just closed it to within six. Here we go. They're within six. Timeout, Philly. Jaylen Brown with a big bucket. Boston gets within six. That's, I don't know if that's going to be good news or not for the Philadelphia 76ers. All right. Coming up, we'll take a quick timeout. We are going to get to something the NCAA is doing that nobody wants. Also, we will ask the question we ask every Saturday. Did it stick? News stories from the week. Are they worth talking about since the last time we spoke, which was 6 days ago? All that still to come. Also, we are going to get into a topic I am very passionate about at the beginning of next hour. So in about 30 minutes, why are we handling one of the best in the world with kid gloves? I'll tell you what I mean coming up in about 28 minutes. But did it stick? Next on Westwood One Sports.
3: Quarterback Bo Nix had a second surgery on his broken ankle and is expected to be limited during Broncos OTAs. Should Sean Payton be concerned if his franchise passer will be ready for training camp? Westwood One Sports.
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2: Tom Knipple led the NBA in threes, broke the rookie record for most threes in a season, and the guy was a scoring machine for a Hornets team that made the play-in tournament. How he doesn't win Rookie of the Year over Cooper Flagg is a joke to me.
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0: Wood One Sports Night with Mike Wickett.
1: I don't understand NBA basketball sometimes and what referees do and don't call. The playoffs are supposed to be much more physical and a more appealing brand of basketball. And Joel Embiid just gave a playoff foul to Jaylen Brown, and they reviewed the foul, and they gave him a technical. It was at the rim, trying to block a shot, hard NBA foul. In the 80s, it probably wouldn't even have been a foul. But today, it is. Celtics down 7, 92-85. Philadelphia with the lead, 8.5 minutes to go. Game 7 in Boston. By the way, Jaylen Brown, when going up for the layup, kind of landed weirdly on his left leg, and he's walking a little ginger with the left knee injury. Boston has a chance now. Just hit a bucket, and now foul. They can close it to within 5. So we like to do this segment. It's called Did It Stick. Last time I talked to you was on Sunday night. We do this show Saturday nights and Sunday nights here on Westwood One Sports. And the media cycle is so fast in this world. So did these stories that happen through the week, do they warrant talking about here on a Saturday night? We bring in Ben Strober, our producer. Ben, what's our first story in Did It Stick?
2: I really want to get into this J.P. Morgan scandal, if you will.
1: Who don't know what the J.P. Morgan sex scandal was.
2: So, allegedly, the story has gotten murkier over the last couple of days. An executive from J.P. Morgan was essentially extorting one of the employees into sex. And a lot of this is all just gone crazy, and like Twitter, of course, has picked it up and ran wild with it. But a lot of the things with the story are not adding up whatsoever. But allegedly, she was threatening to sabotage his career if he did not have sex with her.
1: I know drugs were involved, and I think part of the story was there have never been more people that have applied, more men that have applied for a job at JP Morgan in history. So are we finding out that it's not a real story, or that it's been retracted, or what's the latest on it?
2: It's kind of unclear, but I think a lot of the details that have been discovered through reporting indicate that this story doesn't make much sense. Like, the executive's not actually even in charge of this employee, or was never in charge. They weren't even in the same department. So it's very murky at this point. I don't think it's real.
1: It's just really, really strange that this story would go that direction. Very, very weird. I don't know if this one sticks, if it's a hoax. I wish it was real. Not that I want anyone to get harassed and blackmailed into sex and do drugs and all that kind of stuff, but like, I'd rather it be real than a hoax, but I guess the hoax adds a different element to the entire story. What's next?
2: Should Ime Udoka be fired after embarrassingly losing a series to the shorthanded Lakers?
1: But they were the shorthanded Rockets, right? Like,
2: without KD, I guess.
1: They didn't have Kevin Durant. And I'll tell you right now, I'm not a big fire coaches kind of guy. I don't get on the microphone and scream, fire this coach, fire that coach. Who are you going to get that's a better coach than Udoka? Like, that guy's a great coach. He had the thing in Boston that went down, and that was not good, what he did in Boston. You don't think some team was going to pick him up immediately? My Milwaukee Bucks would fire Taylor Jenkins to hire Ime Udoka if they could. No, they absolutely should not fire Udoka. They lost their best player. And I know that Lakers didn't have Luka, didn't have Reeves for a lot of that series. No, you definitely do not fire Ime Udoka. It doesn't matter. No one's coming out of the West besides the Spurs or the Thunder anyway. It doesn't matter. What's next?
2: If you had a flight today on Spirit Airlines, no, you did not. Spirit Airlines shut down yesterday at 3 in the morning.
1: Did we know this was coming?
2: I didn't.
1: I woke up to it as well on Twitter when I was scrolling, or maybe it was on Facebook. I know Spirit said the reason that the rising cost of fuel. I mean, how much are you paying at the pump? How much am I paying at the pump? Well, Spirit already doesn't have, they operate very much between the margins. Unfortunately, their statement was that the cost of fuel for the planes was the driving factor in shutting down. You ever flown on Spirit before, Ben?
2: once, I think.
1: It's an experience, isn't it?
2: I think they charged me to like step on the plane after I'd already bought the ticket. Every step you take, they charge you. And then if you bring your backpack, it's another $50. Like they have to make the money somewhere.
1: Here's a fun story for you. So my sister, I was taking a flight from Detroit to Kansas City. I'd gone back for my sister's birthday. My family's all in Detroit. I was living in Kansas City at the time. And I was so hungover. I thought I was going to die at the airport. So I get on the flight, and I am not doing well. Like, wine hungover, all right? You know, that's a bad hangover. Wine hangovers are
2: really bad.
1: Yeah, red wine hangover is not good for anybody. So I get on the flight, and I felt bad for the guy. I had the window, and the guy next to me is I'm, like, sweating as the plane is moving and bouncing around like a flight does. And it's hot on the plane. The little air thing up on top barely getting to me. We're landing, and I think I'm going to throw up. I get out of my seat. You're never allowed to get out of your flight, or out of your seat when a flight is landing. So I get up out of my seat, and I spent the landing portion of my flight on the bathroom floor of a Spirit Airlines flight. I got up, and like the flight attendants looked at me like, sir, and I was like, I gotta go. I have never landed, and I didn't throw up. But I was on the floor of a bathroom in a Spirit Airlines plane when I landed.
2: Wow. Did you realize that it could only go up from there?
1: Maybe. I think so. Probably. I felt fine.
2: It doesn't get much lower than that.
1: No, it really doesn't. So RIP, Spirit. We'll miss you. We will miss you. What's next?
2: LeBron weighed in on the GOAT debate this week, and believe it or not, one of the things he mentioned was it feels like a lot of the S-talking is directed at him.
1: Oh, God. Listen, I am not a LeBron hater. I don't understand the vitriol he gets. I know some people always want to go after LeBron for the political stuff, non-basketball stuff, whatever it is. I like LeBron. I've always liked watching LeBron, and the game is better because of LeBron. And if you don't think LeBron is the greatest player of all time, that's fine. It's okay. He can be in your top two. He can be in your top three, whatever. Just don't deny that LeBron is great. You know, I hear LaFlop, and I hear LaGM, and I hear all these nicknames for LeBron. The dude is 41 years old and just literally dragged his team to the second round of the NBA playoffs without LeBron on that squad. Let's say LeBron got hurt and you're being led by Luke Kennard and DeAndre Ayton and 60% of Austin Reeves. I just don't understand. Jordan's the GOAT. My top five is different than your top five, and that's okay. Like, I've got Jordan, I got LeBron, I got Larry. You can put Kobe in there, and I'll throw in my point guard's gonna be Steph Curry. Yours could be Magic Johnson. I gotta have a center in there. I put Akeem in there. He's my favorite center of all time. Most skilled big man ever. But the fact that like people get so angry about LeBron and Jordan and Jordan and LeBron. Listen, you have to, and I know people don't like to do this. You have to give credit to LeBron James in the GOAT debate to the fact that he's doing it at 41. Mike could not do it at 41, okay? I don't know how old Mike was when he retired from the Wizards, but LeBron doing this at, he was 40? He wasn't doing this at 40. Mike wasn't doing this at 40. Nothing close to this at 40. I it's one of the things where I'm just like, I'm not going to get mad at you if you have LeBron second or third all time, whatever. You have him as number one, that's fine. It's just, it's not, it is directed at him and it's unfairly directed at him. So yeah, that one definitely sticks. What else you got?
2: Last one, and this is the most shocking thing, I think, of the entire week for me. The Orlando Magic, complete control in a closeout game, scored 19 points in the second half. And now there's a game 7 in that series between them and the Pistons. How is this possible?
1: I do not know. I play poker on Friday nights, and my buddy

0: I live in Iowa. I'm here in Des Moines, not exactly the biggest NBA town. And there are a lot of non-NBA fans. So when we went to go play poker at my buddy Mark's house yesterday, he's like, here, Wicket, you can put the TV on the NBA game. I know you want to watch it. I said, it's not my house. I said, no, I know you want to watch it. And when I last found out or last heard, Detroit was down about 25. So when we turned the game on and Detroit was only down 8, I was like, something funky is happening right here. Because I honestly thought, Orlando was just going to run away with that thing and it would be over. And how about Detroit? Well, by the way, Detroit can't win the championship either. All right? There's only two teams that can win the title. It's only San Antonio and Oklahoma City. That is literally it. That is the only two teams that can win the NBA championship. Nobody in the East can hang with either team, even with Tatum's healthy. Philly can't. Nobody can. But I was... The fact that Orlando scored so few points in a playoff game and they let Detroit come all the way back on their home court, ridiculous. Detroit needs, honest to God, Detroit is so lacking anyone to score on a consistent basis other than Cade. And I know Tobias Harris had a really good series, but you cannot count on Tobias Harris in 2026 to be your Robin to Batman. They need to go out and find a scorer. They need to go out and find shooters. Duncan Robinson ain't getting it done for Detroit. They need to go out there and find other people to help. Jalen Duren's been an absolute disappointment. Complete disappointment in this series. I actually thought Orlando, when they went up 3-1 in that series, I thought, wow, Orlando. Okay, this was the three-headed monster we were expecting to see. There's Bain and Paolo and Wagner. A good team right there. Wagner can't stay healthy, so I don't know what Orlando's future is going to look like, but man, Detroit needs some scoring. They really do. All right. That's Did It Stick. Thank you very much, Ben. Appreciate you. So the other story that I was going to get to that's confusing everyone, why on earth is the NCAA tournament expanding? Does anybody think that this is a good idea? Like, were you sitting around with your friends, watching the big dance, maybe listening to it here on Westwood One, on the way to Michigan winning the national championship? Go Blue. Did anybody sit around and think, God, we need more teams? We just need more teams. Now we need 76 in the NCAA tournament. Did anybody think that that is what we needed? I've not met one person who thinks that this is a good idea. Not one. I mean, the NCAA was, the tournament's perfect. It was perfect at 64. They add four more to 68. Okay, fine, whatever. Let's just get the play. Basically, the play-in games are for bettors. That's all it really is. And for, you know, the Alabama A&Ts of the world to get into the NCAA tournament. No one in their right mind is on board with adding more teams to the NCAA tournament. Here's Jay Williams.
1: The thing that really bothers me about it, Mike, and I agree with
0: thank
1: you.
0: Look, it's, thank you.
1: For media partners, it's cheaper inventory. It's more ad revenue. It's a product that actually, you know, does well when you watch the game on the first couple of days of the tournament. But what I hate about this the most, and it's something, Mike, I know you're going to be on my side on this one.
0: You got it.
1: Everybody doesn't get a damn trophy. We talk about it when it comes to youth sports all the time. I hear parents literally articulate it all the time. No. You didn't come in third, second, or first place. You came in ninth place. You don't get a trophy. And what we're doing now is because it's about ad revenue, it's because it's about we're generating as much revenue as possible, we're saying everybody gets in. What the hell is the point of having a tournament if more teams continue to get in because it's about this? We're not teaching the valuable lessons. We're saying things that we want to teach the youth on one end, but yet we're doing something else on the other hand.
0: It's money. That's all it is. Every single decision, especially in the NCAA, everything is about money, TV, ad revenue, get more eyes on the product. It is all about money. But I'll tell you what, the NCAA tournament wasn't struggling for viewers. No one was like, oh, there's too much basketball. I'm going to go watch something else. I do not for the life of me understand the point of this other than money. I don't. And do we?

0: No, like the first four would expand to 12 games played by 24 teams at two sites. Do we need this? Do we need to know if the 12th team out of the Big Ten can win a game? Do we need to know if the 10th team in the Big 12 is good enough to win an NCAA tournament game? What's the point of this other than money? And again, I'm going to answer my own question over and over with that exact same answer. It's money. It's money. It's money. And I don't, and it upsets me because I get it. The TV money that's brought in, well, they'll help fund some other programs with these schools and yada, yada, yada, yada. But it's not anything that's going to make the tournament better. It's just not going to make the tournament better. And there are a few things in the sports world that are perfect. 4 days at Augusta are perfect. The NCAA tournament, while 68 is weird, it's close to perfect. All right? We did not need to expand this whatsoever. It is not something that will make the tournament better. It's not something that basketball fans were clamoring for. It's not something that I'm excited about. But I think we all know it's something that these conference presidents or heads of these conferences and these power schools are excited because now we can get 11 or 12 or 13 Big Ten teams in out of the 18 teams we got in the conference. Makes no sense. Why are we putting kid gloves on an MVP?
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12: 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On Saturday, May 9th, the ballpark will turn into a galaxy far, far away for Star Wars night. 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
14: Coachella over the Masters. Why Caleb Williams isn't the future of the Chicago Bears. I just want, like, my quarterback to be a sports guy. Football guys, they're tough and they're competitive. Like, the Masters

0: Westwood One Sports Night with Mike Wickett.
1: Uh-oh, what's going on in Boston? Update from Beantown. Not looking good for the C's at home in Game 7 against the Philadelphia 76ers. Still some time left on the clock, but we are sitting right now. Sixers lead 105-98. They're up 7 with 20 seconds left in the game. Philly just hit a couple of free throws. Boston called timeout, and they will have the ball down 7. If they don't hit a 3, this is over. I feel good saying this. This is going to be over if they don't hit this one. Oh, my goodness. 105-98, 15 seconds left. 5 seconds just went off the clock. Oh, my gosh. This is incredible. This series should never have gotten to this point. Never have gotten to this point. But it did. But it did. And, man, if you're watching this one, Joel Embiid is playing his ass off in this game. He is seriously all over the floor, like literally on the floor. He's laying on the floor, going, getting knocked around. I'm loving it, man. Good for the Philadelphia 76ers who are at the free throw line. Tyrese Maxey going to go to the line to shoot 2. It's 106-98. Philly with the lead, 15 seconds to go. I mean, what a shock this would be. Ben, when this series, what was it, 3-1, right? Boston was up 3-1 in this series?
2: Yep.
1: And they're on the verge of winning 3 straight? Oh, my goodness. 107-98, Philly with the lead. 107-100, Philly with the big 3.
2: This, though.
1: Here we go. What's up?
2: Yeah, I mean, you got to acknowledge that Boston just, what the heck just happened in the last 2 minutes?
1: There's been a lot of weird stuff that's happened in this basketball game. There's been a lot of weird passes. Jaylen Brown trying to do everything. He doesn't have a lot of help. You got Brown missing 3s. Derek White missing 3s. Listen, I called Philly winning it. I thought Philly would win. I played at the money line. And I said one of two things is going to happen to Boston. They're either going to shoot 50% from 3 or 25% from 3. And right now, as they are down 108-100 with 8 seconds left, they're at 27% from 3. They are 13 of 48. And for a team that they ridiculously rely upon the 3, more than anybody in the NBA, it feels like, Boston is dying by the 3 and not living by the 3. There's 4 seconds left. Philly did it. Philly won 3 straight. Boston blew a 3-1 lead. Now, I know Tatum didn't play in this game. Tatum didn't play in a lot. Where's Josh Graham? Where's Josh Jacobs? Where is Josh Graham? He was on before us saying there's no way Philly's going to win this basketball game. There's no way Boston's going to lose. There's no way Boston's going to shoot terribly from 3 again. Where's Graham? Did he go home?
3: Yeah, he went home, I'm afraid. Maybe he's, you know, crying in his... Where is he? He's in North Carolina right now.
1: Yeah, he and Will are both there.
3: Pulled pork? I don't know. I mean, I'm trying to think what a...
1: No, he's crying in that
3: dish.
1: He's crying in that thing in the Carolina... skate beer. Have you seen that? The Carolina Hurricanes skate beer.
3: No.
1: It's like when you go to a movie and they serve you popcorn in, like, you know, the helmets or shape of whatever the big movie is that's out. Mm-hmm. Like when Marvel's the new, when Doomsday comes out, like the Doctor Doom helmet will probably have popcorn in it, you know? The Carolina Hurricanes skate, it's massive. It looks like it holds 32 ounces of beer. The bottom part is clear, and you see it go all the way up. And then there's a hockey skate with the logo on it, the black hockey skate with the Hurricanes logo on it, and it's got a handle. Mm-hmm. I bet that thing's $50.
3: You know what we should do is we should mail Josh some cheesesteaks. I mean, there's several Philly cheesesteak places that do, you know, FedEx cheesesteaks around the country. It's not too far away. It would maybe take a couple hours. You know,
1: I mean, this plan. I like it. 76ers advance. They'll take on the Knicks. They eliminate the Celtics in 7. They win 109-100. Game 7 in Boston. The Celtics are done. Jaylen Brown had 33. Tyrese Maxey had 30 in this one. Woo! Man, the NBA playoffs have been great. We've had so many good games in the NBA playoffs. And one series that came to an end earlier this week, another one that doesn't make a whole lot of sense to me, but nothing in these playoffs has made a whole lot of sense to me. Minnesota eliminated Denver. The Nuggets go home, and Minnesota moves on to the next round of the NBA playoffs. So the Joker doesn't get it done. And I have a question, and maybe you know the answer. If I told you there was a face of a 31-year-old face of the franchise, multiple MVP winning, one title winning, one team being on. If I described that NBA player to you and I said, we talk about him leaving town all the time, getting out of the team that drafted him. You always talk about Giannis, right? It's always Giannis this, Giannis that. It's always Giannis. We got to get him out of Milwaukee. He can't win a championship. He wants to go to a bigger market. Giannis wants to go to Miami or New York or put Giannis in L.A., put Giannis in Chicago, whatever. Big market for Giannis. Little old Milwaukee can't have him. Why don't we give the same smoke to Nikola Jokic? Nikola Jokic has got one championship. He's got three MVPs. Giannis has one championship, and Giannis has two MVPs. And every, like, ESPN only has two seasons. They have football season and get Giannis out of Milwaukee season. Shams Charania, Brian Windhorst, Tim Bontemps, every NBA insider on Fox, FS1, everybody. It's always get Giannis out of Milwaukee. He can't get it done with that the roster. He can't win a championship. He wants to win championships. He's in the back end of the prime of his career. He's 31 years old. Got to get him out of there. Why don't we do the same thing for Nikola Jokic? 310-840-4910. We handle Nikola Jokic, we in the media, and maybe fans on your message boards. I don't know. We handle Nikola Jokic, who is a superstar, arguably the best player on earth. We handle that guy with kid gloves. It's never his fault. It's never his fault. Bucks can't get out of the first round. Giannis' fault. The Joker can't get past the Timberwolves, who didn't have three of their three best guards, their best player. They couldn't get out of the first round. They got beat in six. Well, you know, it's Jamal Murray had a bad game and blah, blah, blah. I mean, Giannis chased coaches out of Milwaukee, got rid of Mike Budenholzer and Adrian Griffin. And he's the guy that he's responsible for Doc Rivers getting brought in. Michael Malone's no longer the head coach of the Denver Nuggets. You want to guess why? Jokic. What are we doing here? Why don't we give, and maybe somebody can answer me on the phones, 310-840-4910. We're on in Denver. We're on in Milwaukee. 310-840-4910. Why do we handle Nikola Jokic with, oh, he's a technician. He's so skilled. He wants to win. He's going to go back to Serbia and he's going to drink beer and hang out with horses and do whatever Nikola Jokic does. But we never, ever, ever do I see Shams Charania or Windy. I never see them on TV saying, we got to get the Joker out of Denver. They can't get it done. They change the roster. Jamal Murray's a good Batman or a good Robin to Batman. They got him a new head coach. Aaron Gordon, I know he was hurt. But we never, ever hear, man, we got to get Nikola Jokic to New York. We got to get Jokic to play with LeBron in L.A. Nikola Jokic, why isn't he in Miami? What is Pat? Why do, Pat Riley should put together a team, a package, to get Nikola Jokic out of Denver. Can someone tell me the difference between the media going after Giannis constantly about getting him out of the Brew City, but we have no problem with Jokic failing in the playoffs year after year after year? And this was incredibly embarrassing. Can you imagine? Because look, a couple of years ago, the Miami Heat were the 8 seed. The Bucks were the 1 seed. Miami bounced them in the playoffs. Everybody went after Giannis. Or Dame, when they got beat by Indiana last year. Now Dame blew out his Achilles and Giannis was hurt. Can you imagine if the Milwaukee Bucks got beat by a six seed that didn't have their best player, or that another one of their starters, or the backup guard. No Ant, no DiVincenzo, no Ayo Dosunmu. Can you? Let's go to another level. Can you imagine if the Timberwolves, with no Anthony Edwards, no Dante DiVincenzo, no Ayo Dosunmu, eliminated LeBron? Do you know what the basketball-loving world would be doing to LeBron James all week? Can you imagine what we would be doing to LeBron if the Timberwolves eliminated the Lakers without Ant? It's absolutely a double standard. It's an absolute travesty the way we handle Nikola Jokic, who, by the way, is an incredible basketball player. You can put him in the conversation for greatest center of all time or greatest player of all time. Three-time MVP, triple-double for a season this year. Absolutely a brilliant passer. I don't care if he's 7 feet tall or 6 feet tall. He's a great passer. Scores inside, scores outside. Got manhandled by Rudy Gobert all series long. And couldn't get his team past the Minnesota Timberwolves without Anthony Edwards, without DV3. But Jokic doesn't do it, doesn't get it, doesn't get the smack talk. He doesn't get the heat. He doesn't get the smoke. Giannis does. We got to get him to Miami. LeBron, oh, man, oh, man. If LeBron James got knocked out by that, by Jaden McDaniels and that Timberwolves team, we'd never hear the end of it. So can someone tell me why we handle Nikola Jokic differently than not just any superstar in the NBA, but a superstar in sports? Imagine that. Like if a quarterback loses in a series where they're the favorite or a game where the favorite, you trash that quarterback when that team loses. But we don't do that with Jokic. And I don't know why. Is it because he's from Serbia? Denver's, I mean, it's a big city, but it's not L.A. It's not New York. It's not Miami. It's not Chicago. It's Denver. It's flyover country. It's a great city. 310-840-4910. Got a line open for you. Maybe you agree. Maybe you don't agree. But we handle them with kid gloves, and it blows my bleeping mind. We'll get to your calls coming up on the other side. 310-840-4910. Again, if you missed it, the Sixers eliminate the Celtics. Golden Tempo won the Kentucky Derby. We got a lot happening here on Westwood One Sports. We'll get to your calls coming up next.

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1: 310-840-4910, the phone number. 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Also, you can tell your smart speaker, hey, Alexa, play Westwood One. And she will. Or any other smart speaker will do it. 310-840-4910. Talking NBA right now. Sixers just eliminated Boston. Philly wins game 7 on the road, and they will move on to face the Knicks. Boy, I'm looking at that series line right now. You can get the Sixers plus 215 right now. Kind of like it, Philly. Kind of like it. Oh, the NBA playoffs have been awesome. We're also talking about why we handle Nikola Jokic with kid gloves. Like, he can't get it done in the playoffs again. They lose to an inferior team again. And Jokic can't get his team to the second round of the NBA playoffs. If this was Giannis, we'd be crushing Giannis, right? Can't get it. You can't. His game is so limited. He doesn't have a jump shot. Nikola Jokic couldn't guard you in a phone booth. He is one of the most mid-defensive superstars you'll ever see. But he's so gifted on offense that we kind of overlook that. But we also don't say, well, we got to get Jokic to Miami, or we got to get him to New York. When he fails in the playoffs again, you're the best player on earth. Or if you're not, you're in the top three. But he doesn't get crushed like Giannis does. Or if this was LeBron to lose yesterday or two nights ago, if LeBron couldn't get a team without Anthony Edwards to the second round, you imagine what the national host would be doing to LeBron on this network and everywhere? Why is the double standard for Jokic? Why is it not the same? 310-840-4910. You want to jump in on that or any NBA piece of the conversation, you can. We got three game sevens tomorrow, including the Pistons and the Magic. That one's back in Detroit. Let's go to the phones. Love to hear from you. 310-840-4910. Hans is in Des Moines. Thanks, Hans, for calling. You're on Westwood One Sports.
2: Hey, how's it going, brother?
1: Not bad, man. What's going on?
2: Well, the Jokic debate. Hey, you were just saying earlier, Detroit needs that next player. Why not bring him to Detroit?
1: What are you going to give up that's going to what are you going to give up that's going to entice Denver to give up the greatest player in franchise history? You going to wiggle Jalen Duren at him? You going to say, "Oh, we got
2: Well, you'd have to make a big package, of yeah. course you would."
1: But, yes.
2: You know, just a thought. It would be a missing piece to the puzzle that would put Detroit over the top.
1: Yeah, absolutely. But we don't talk about it like that, Hans. We don't say we got to get Jokic out of Denver. We got to get him on a championship team. He's entering the back end of his prime. I mean, he just averaged a triple-double for his career, or for the season, I should say. But we don't do that with Jokic. We only do that with Giannis.
2: I don't know.
1: I don't get it either.
2: I really wanted to call about last night's game with the Pistons and Magic.
1: Yeah, go ahead.
2: I don't know if that was the greatest comeback or the worst collapse I've ever seen in my life. I mean, 23 straight misses.
1: That's impressive. Like, that's hard to do.
2: From the field.
1: That's hard to. It's really tough for NBA players to miss 23 shots in a row. Like, I feel like that's harder than making 23 in a row.
2: I mean, that with the fans walking out with 5 minutes to go and booing, you know, Banchero, that has to be mentally. Of course, they're going to say it's just one game. You know, it didn't mean anything, but. Mentally, they have to know they can't go into Detroit and win game 7.
1: I will tell you right now, Hans, thank you for calling, buddy. Good to hear from you. I'll tell you right now, I had a little money on that one last night. I had Orlando plus 12 and a half. Ben, I had Orlando plus 12 and a half. At one point, they were up 30. I was up 42 and a half points in that basketball game, and my bet lost.
3: That's insane.
1: I don't know how that happens. I had a 42-point lead in an NBA game, and my bet lost. I don't get it.
3: I think it
4: makes what happened even crazier, honestly. That perspective makes it even more insane that they only scored 19 points in an entire half.
1: Just ridiculous. 19 points in a half. I mean, how do you bounce? I mean, you have the ultimate bounce back game, right, coming up tomorrow. That's got to be it. You just say, we burn that tape, move on. We get two game sevens tomorrow. Magic and Pistons early. That's 3:30 Eastern time, 2:30 Central. And then Raptors-Cavs is the nightcap. And, man, that shot that R.J. Barrett hit, that hit the rim, went up straight in the air, came straight back down. Everybody and their brother thought of the Kawhi Leonard shot from about 5-6 years ago. Oh, God, these playoffs have been great. All right, back to the phones we go. 310-840-4910. Scott is in Maryland. Scott, thanks for calling, man. You're on Westwood One Sports.
5: Oh, wow. Thanks. I never thought I would ever get on the show.
1: We're glad to have you, my friend. What's on your mind?
5: I was just leaving work, driving up the country road, and just started talking about my man, Jokic.
1: Why is it we handle your guy with kid gloves and we always bag on Giannis or we bag on LeBron for these playoff losses?
5: I love him because he's just so simple, does his job and goes home and goes back to the farm, and he's a family man and puts the flannel shirt on. And that's why. Like I told the guy who answered your phone or whatever, it's just he's a Frankenstein, you know? He's just not sexy. He's not anything. And he just goes out and gets the pick and the jackhammer and goes to work, you know?
1: Yeah, but I don't care about his pick and his jackhammer and his flannel and his horses. He can't win a championship anymore. He can't get out of the first round against a depleted Minnesota Timberwolves team.
5: I agree with you with that, but I'm just talking about why he's not talked about and held accountable, because he's just a regular dude. He's just...
1: Okay.
5: He's probably got a pickup truck, and he goes home, and Serbia's gray and dark, and all those countries.
1: Is it? I have no idea if Serbia is gray and dark or sunny and amazing. I have no clue.
5: I mean, they're not. I mean, you watch some of the movies and watch some of the stuff on the news and everything. They're just, ugh. You know what I mean? Russia's ugly. You know what I mean?
1: I bet there are some beautiful parts of Russia. I don't want to go there. But I'll bet there's a couple beautiful parts of Russia. There's got to be.
5: He's just too quiet. He just, you know, I couldn't even imagine having a conversation with him sometimes at the mall or something. If I ran into him, he'd be like, yup. Nope.
1: Yeah, he'd just move on. Dude, Scott, you're awesome, man. Don't be a stranger. Thank you for calling.
5: Okay.
1: Later, brother.
5: Yeah, thanks.
1: 310-840-4910, 310-840-4910. You want to jump in on the NBA? We hit the Pistons series. We're talking about Jokic, media treating him with kid gloves. Where else do you want to go? Sixers eliminate the Boston Celtics. Where do you want to go in the NBA? Anywhere you want to go. Magic and Pistons tomorrow. Detroit's an 8.5-point favorite. Is Wagner going to play, or is he done? Ben, do you know if Wagner plays tomorrow or if he can play? He's been out with a calf strain, which he was out with, I think, the same injury for a big chunk of this regular season, too.
4: I'm checking on that for you.
1: Thank you very much. Yeah, I don't know if Wagner's going to play. But if he can't, it's tough to see Orlando going and winning. But you figure with Wagner and Banchero and with Desmond Bane, that's a pretty good 1-2-3 that Orlando had. A lot of people were on the Orlando bandwagon early in the season, and then injuries happened, and they finished with 45 wins, and they were the 8 seed. It's a good 8 seed.
4: He's out.
1: That was a good 8. Wagner is out for this one tomorrow, so no yep. Wagner tomorrow. It's going to be tough to see the Pistons losing that one. But, I mean, look, Philly just went into Boston and won. And then Raptors, Cavs. You want to talk about a series that is, like, of all the series... And this one's going to game 7. I've paid so little attention to Raptors Cavaliers, and I don't know why. It's two teams. Look, nobody in the East, I've said this before, nobody in the East is going to win the championship. I think Philly, if Embiid's healthy, has the best shot. It's not Detroit. Boston's dead. I think the Raptors and Cavaliers are just fodder. It doesn't matter. I don't think either of those teams. I mean, name three Raptors. Barrett, Barnes, and like if you go around to your friends who are sports fans, can you name three Raptors? That's always a fun game to play. The odds are your friends probably cannot. Brandon Ingram's fantastic. They got the big guy, Sandro. I can't pronounce his last name. But Cavaliers and Raptors just not been a very entertaining series in terms of, like, juice and a team that could advance and compete to win the NBA championship. 310-840-4910. Straight ahead, coming up, future GOAT might be getting closer to taking snaps than you think. I'll explain that coming up on the other side here on Westwood One Sports.
0: Aaron Rodgers still hasn't decided if he's returning.
3: I thought at this point we would have known by now that he was going to play.
0: If the future Hall of Famer walks away, the Steelers will turn to a quarterback competition featuring Drew Aller, Will Howard, and Mason Rudolph. Not the plan, but is it their future? Westwood One Sports.
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1: Well, happy Saturday night to you. 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You're on Westwood One Sports. What's up if you're listening to us on one of the hundreds of radio stations all across America carrying us here on Westwood One? Thank you so much. Sirius XM 375. Lock it in as a preset. 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Coming up, we'll do this again tomorrow. We're going to talk some Vikings football with my friend Phil Mackey from Score North out of the Twin Cities. Vikings are having a very interesting offseason. I don't know if J.J. McCarthy is the answer. And they trade for Kyler Murray. So the Vikings went from having the worst starting quarterback in the NFC North to having the worst starting quarterback in the NFC North. But Kevin O'Connell's a genius, and we'll see what he can do with Kyler. We'll get more on that coming up tomorrow. And I'm pretty sure when we talk to Phil tomorrow from the Twin Cities, they're pretty happy with their basketball team as well. They got a lot going on up there in Minneapolis. Kansas City is on Mahomes' watch. Oh, by the way, real quick, I don't know if you saw this, but the Kentucky Derby today, congrats to Golden Tempo, was your winner. 23-1 at one point, was in dead last and came all the way back to win the whole thing. Did you see the horse, the Puma? It got scratched. The hot rumor is that the Puma, we didn't see the Puma run because, again, the horse got scratched, is co-owned by Taylor Swift and Travis Kelce. Now, the I don't know if it was the trainer or one of the owners from the ownership group or whatever, when asked about this rumor, his answer was no comment because he had signed an NDA. No comment is code for yes. Taylor Swift and Travis Kelce co-own this horse. So I thought when the Puma got scratched from today's Kentucky Derby, I thought they were just going to cancel the whole Derby. I figured no Taylor Swift horse, ratings are going to plummet and nobody's going to want to watch. But did not happen. Golden Tempo, your winner. Kelce is coming back for another year. I don't know how I feel about that if I'm a Kansas City Chiefs fan. At his age, at his speed, at his production, not 100% sure that I'd be thrilled with Travis Kelce coming back. But who am I to deny an athlete trying to do what athletes love to do, and that is play their sport? But one guy I think we're all wondering about is Patrick Mahomes. I like to call him Future GOAT. I think when he's done, we'll be putting his name ahead of Tom Brady's. Some people already have, maybe, but he's got a couple of Super Bowls, got a ways to go to catch Brady. And last year, we saw that the offense just didn't look right. They brought back Eric Bieniemy, by the way, to be the offensive coordinator. I think it's a great move. I know Bieniemy wanted to be a head coach and people were in his corner, but I think getting Bieniemy back in Kansas City, you're going to see that offense look like it did a couple of years ago. I don't know who their number one wide receiver is that cannot get arrested. Like, Rashi Rice is a good receiver, but can he go an entire year without having his name in the headlines for doing something illegal? We're going to find out. And they tried to make the playoff push last year, and Patrick Mahomes played with the knee that was hurt, but then eventually it gave out, and he tore the ligaments in the knee, and he's on the road to recovery. Well, Andy Reid met the media today, and the Chiefs head coach said this about possibly getting Patrick Mahomes back earlier than expected.
2: He is in a good position to be able to do some things. There's some rules and regulations that go with that, Herbie, so we got to just make sure that we're on top of that part. But if he can do some things, phase two, remember, is there's no contact. There's no offense versus defense. So it's phase three that you get into that. And once you start the clock, then the clock's got to be rolling. So you just have to evaluate what you want to do there.
1: I feel like
2: he's in a position where he can do everything, I think.
1: I feel like the beginning of this is what we say about each other. Like Ben, our producer, or Josh, our board operator, I would say the same thing about either of you.
2: He is in a good position to be able to do some things.
1: Aren't we all in a good position to be able to do some things? Like, I love coach speak, trying to dance around giving you a real update on the health of Patrick Mahomes. I don't think he's going to be ready by week one. I think Justin Fields will be your starter. By the way, that is still so weird to say. It still feels so odd to say Justin Fields, Kansas City Chiefs quarterback. Doesn't that feel really odd to say or hear? And he's probably going to be a starter. And I'll tell you what, man. Like, I'm a Packers fan. I wanted him to keep Justin Fields because I've never thought Justin Fields is any good. But you get Justin Fields with Andy Reid, and maybe that's what Justin Fields needs. Ben, we were talking earlier about players that you always rooted against, but you're happy to see him succeed eventually, like Joel Embiid. Never an Embiid guy, never an Embiid fan, but watching him play his tail off the last couple of nights for Philly, I've found myself rooting for Joel Embiid, and I don't know why. I kind of feel that way for Justin Fields. Like, I'm not a Fields fan. I dislike the Bears and their fans. I love you, though, Chicago. What's up? But I feel like he kind of got a raw deal in New York. He wasn't very healthy. But I kind of want to see him succeed in Kansas City, at least like from a backup perspective. Is that weird?
3: I'm very indifferent to Fields. I have like literally no opinion on whether or not I want him to succeed or not. And I know that sounds horrible to say in sports radio, but I really don't care whether or not he's good.
1: Who are you indifferent about? 310-840-4910. Okay. All right. We'll go with that. We'll hit that. But I do want to see Fields succeed. I got a lot of love for Kansas City. I know people are sick of Kansas City because they're always in the Super Bowl. I spent 4 incredible years, almost 5 years in Kansas City, and I love that place. So I know we have an affiliate listening to us down there in KC. So what's up to all the members of the Chiefs Kingdom, the Red Kingdom down there? They had an interesting draft. The Kansas City Chiefs had a very interesting draft. They move up from 9 to 6, and they take Mansoor Delane, the best corner in the draft, the kid from LSU. I criticize the move. I feel like he would have been there at 9. You gave up a lot. They gave up a 3rd and a 5th to move up a couple of spots to draft Delane, which, by the way, fills a position of need because you traded away Trent McDuffie. You traded away one of the best corners in the league to get a draft pick to then possibly maybe get the next Trent McDuffie. Feels weird, but I would have just kept McDuffie and whatever, but they decided to make that move. So they move up, they take Delane. Then later on, they take Peter Woods, the edge rusher. And the two of them got to know each other, Woods and Delane. Here's Woods on his relationship so far with his fellow rookie.
4: I don't think it's much that I didn't know, you know, because Chiefs do a lot of winning. I'd say, you know, that was the first person I seen when I got here in Kansas City. So, you know, kind of just built a friendship from there, you know, and we were just telling each other how our jobs are very important to each other. You know, I help him get interceptions and he helped me get sacks. And, you know, we just keep it that simple.
1: Kind of works out pretty well. You rush the quarterback, and if you can get him, you'll throw the ball up, and then you get the ball. You get the pick or whatever. You lock down the other guy's wide receiver, then I get an extra 2 steps to try to take the quarterback's head off. It works that way. That's how pass rush is supposed to work. It's crazy when you watch teams like the Detroit Lions who can't generate a single bit of pass rush whatsoever. And that's the reason their secondary is so bad. Look at the teams with the really good pass rush. They generally also have really good secondaries. That's just the way that it works. And vice versa, by the way. If your corners and your safeties are covering guys like blankets, and these quarterbacks, especially the ones that can't run, these quarterbacks can't find anybody, all of a sudden, 2.5 seconds turns into 3.5 seconds, and then boom, they're going to eat your quarterback up. That's what's going to happen. Let's go to Steve is in Dallas. Steve, thanks for calling, man. You're on Westwood One Sports.
5: Hey, what up, bro?
1: What up, bro? What's going on? What's on your mind tonight?
5: How's it hanging? I wanted to say just have Justin Fields, if it doesn't work out in KC, go over to the Niners for a year, and then he'll get a 3-year, $150 million deal the following year or two. Because that's how it works with every single quarterback. But I wanted your opinion on Mac Jones. And he's still with San Fran, right?
1: Yeah. Oh yeah. He's still there.
5: Yeah, I guess they'll hold on to him for another year. But I wanted your opinion on. I'm a diehard Niner fan.
1: Okay.
5: Is this going to be Groundhog Day for me, where we have a killer year? And we make it to the playoffs, and then we just fall short, and we're, you know, or maybe even possibly the Super Bowl, but then we lose because Kyle Shanahan blows the lead of some sort.
1: Well, he wanted to get the ball second in overtime. No, I think the 49ers are such an odd team. You know, I had a guy on, Grant Cohn, who covers the 49ers for for SI a couple of weeks ago on the show. And it feels like the 49ers are one of those teams that I could hit Grant or any other Niners insider with 25 different questions about San Francisco. They are a very interesting team because they're built to win right now, because they've got the aging running back who's still a stud. CMC is still amazing, but you can't give him 500 touches or whatever he had last year at his age and his health risk. They have to give the ball to somebody else. You got Kittle, who's in his 30s, coming off the ACL. You've got Trent Williams, who seemingly always got a nagging injury this late in his career. They just gave him $50 million. The Brandon Ayuk story is so weird. They're just basically begging any team to offer a honeypot for him. The 49ers are so odd. And for some reason, they are always the most injured team in the National Football League. I mentioned Kittle and Trent Williams. Fred Warner got hurt. Bosa's always hurt. It's such a weird team. And I know this is a cop-out answer, but if the Niners can be healthy, then the Niners can go to the Super Bowl. But they're never healthy. And I hope it isn't Jekyll and Hyde for you. Or Jekyll and Hyde. I hope it isn't Groundhog Day for you again.
5: I appreciate that. Do you think it has to do with Purdy? Do you think we need to try to somehow, it's never going to happen, but get Joe Burrow or something like that? You know, I'm dreaming.
1: Brock Purdy's good enough to win a Super Bowl. I mean, look, you've got your elite quarterbacks. You've got, you know, Mahomes, Allen, Lamar, Burrow, whatever. And by the way, only one of those guys has a Super Bowl, okay? Only one of the elite quarterbacks we talk about has a Super Bowl. Then there's this group of quarterbacks after you get that top group. There's a group of quarterbacks that, you know, from probably another 10, 12, 13 quarterbacks that you can win a Super Bowl with. Because like a year ago, I guarantee you, a year ago, Steve, there's no way I would have said, hey, name me the quarterbacks who can win a Super Bowl. You wouldn't have said Sam Darnold. So, like, no, nobody would have. Even Sam Darnold's parents wouldn't have said Sam Darnold. So there's the elite group, and then there's that next group of 10 or 12, and it's Dak Prescott, it's Jordan Love, it's Brock Purdy, it's Herbert. Like, you know these guys have the ability to win a Super Bowl. They just need help. They need their defense to be as good as Seattle's defense was. They need a running game like Kenneth Walker, or they need a running game like Walker and Charbonnet. And I think Purdy is in that same group. They've got the elite running back. They've got the top flight tight end. They've got some dudes on defense. I don't know who's catching balls for them this year. That's the thing. Like, who's their best receiver? But you just say he's 35 years old. Like, do you feel good about that?
5: I mean, I do actually, because he's

0: nasty hamstring injury last year. He's always been a warrior, but he's old now. And that's not like a dog. I'm not trying to rip on Mike Evans, but he's always in, like, he's getting old and he's getting nicked up. And you know how it is. I don't know how old you are, but I'm 45. Everything hurts. Everything hurts a little more the older that you get, and it's tougher to recover. I used to be able to drink 100 beers on a Friday night and be ready to go for Bloody Marys the next morning. Now it's like, I'm going to have four, and I'm going to call it a night. Like, you can't recover the older that you get. And Mike Evans, at his age, I hope he has another 1,000-yard season. I just don't know if he's going to be able to play 17 games.
1: Yeah, Pearsall is a beast too, but he's always hurt.
0: He's hurt man. Like everybody on the, you know, and Debo is always hurt. He's gone, but when he was there, it was like one good year. Ayuk is crazy. The 49ers have a great head coach in Kyle Shanahan until the Super Bowl. They have a great head coach in Kyle Shanahan. So I think if he, as long as he's there and Purdy is upright, you're going to win a lot of football games.
1: Yeah, I appreciate you, brother. Thank you for that.
0: Thank you, man. Have a great night. 310-840-4910. 49ers are a weird football team, man. They're just, they're strange. It's that electric substation. Is it causing all the injuries to happen? And that division is so loaded outside of Arizona. And I know we got John Lund coming up from Phoenix. I'm sure he's got some thoughts on his Arizona Cardinals. But if I took the other three teams, the Niners, the Rams, and the Seahawks, and I put them in a Yahtzee cup, and I shook it out, and one spilled out, I said, that team's going to win the division. It'd be a fine answer. It'd be a fine answer. Because you got the Rams with all the talent in the world at wide receiver, with Puka, and if Devontae Adams, even at his age, if he can stay healthy. But Devontae is the same thing as Mike Evans. They're both very similar. You know, you know they can run every route. They've seen every throw. They're monsters in the red zone. But at their age, can Devontae give you 14 games? Can Devontae give you 15 games? I think expecting a full season out of Mike Evans or Devontae Adams is a fool's bet if you were to place money on that. And that is not a knock on Evans or a knock on Adams. It's just at their age, you just don't expect them to play at a super high level for a full NFL season. You would say, oh, Mike Evans missed two games because of a hamstring or whatever it is. You're like, oh, that sounds about right. It's Mike Evans. But the dude's a warrior. That guy will fight. That guy will play his ass off. And then you got Seattle, and you know that everybody's going to be coming for the champs. That defense is still going to be nasty. We talked to Bob Condotta from the Seattle Times. You know, they've got a four-headed monster at running back. You know, that whole division is just, it's outside of Arizona. The NFC West is crazy. Benny is in Los Angeles. Benny, you're on Westwood One Sports. Thanks for calling, man.
2: Hey, man, how you doing tonight? Hey, look, I'm one of those diehard 49er fans. And look, the last two Super Bowls that we played in, you're right, Kyle Shanahan coached us right out of both of those wins. You know that? And I agree with the guy that was on a little while ago, you know what I mean? Because we deserve to be to have seven championships by now. And I think this year, I think we can do it real good. And I do believe Brandon Ayuk is going to stay.
0: Oh, I don't think that. I think that relationship is so fractured. I don't even know if fractured is the right word. I think that is a nasty divorce that has already happened, and we can't find, mom can't find dad, or dad can't find mom, and no one can figure out how to divvy up all the stuff the right way. They are just waiting for Washington to offer him a first-round pick. They are just waiting. They are, man.
2: He's an awfully good receiver, though, man. The dude's awesome, you know what I mean? I really hate to see him go, but I think Mike Evans will feel the bill. You know, I think him and Ricky Pearsall, if he's healthy, we can win a Super Bowl. I do believe that.
0: I agree. I think the Niners, if they're healthy, if that's the case, and thank you for the phone call, man. I want to squeeze in one more before we get out of here. That's the case with everybody. Stay healthy, and you can win. I got 30 seconds for Seth in Seattle. Seth, wrap up the show, buddy. What's on your mind?
3: Oh, hey, I just wanted to let everyone who's a 49ers fan know that Seattle's going to be king for a while, and 49ers are fractured, and in my opinion, are always going to be

0: looking up to the Seahawks here for quite a while.
1: There we go. Y'all get one Super Bowl, and you start to get all arrogant there, Seth. You get one championship.
0: Hey, I don't know if it's arrogant. You know, history has shown and proven that, you know, we're the up-and-comer, and no one expected anything last year, and look where we got.
1: I know, Seth. I got to cut you off because I got to get out of here in 45 seconds. You got bragging rights. I can't say you're wrong right now. You're the king of the mountain right now, and we're all looking up at Sam Darnold, and that's really weird to say. Thanks to all of our guests for joining us. Thanks to Bob Condotta from the Seattle Times for joining us. Thanks to Ian Begley from SNY. Also, Ben Standing from his Substack and podcast, Last Man Standing, talking Commanders. We'll do it again tomorrow night. Thank you so much for listening. Appreciate you. My name is Mike Wickett. For our producer, Ben Strober, our board operator, Josh Jacobs, it's been a hell of a night. John Lund up next. Thanks for hanging here on Westwood One Sports.
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13: This May 2nd, 1988, Reds pitcher Ron Robinson started against the Montreal Expos at Riverfront. And the Reds took a 3-0 lead in the sixth, but the big story was that Robinson was pitching a perfect game. He retired the side in order again in the seventh and eighth, and the crowd was really into it. This could be the first perfect game in Reds history. And with two out in the night, one pitch away from perfection, Robinson gave up a single and lost the perfect game. In September of that year, Tom Browning would throw a perfect game, and he's still remembered for that. but Ron Robinson one pitch away. Nearly perfect this May 2nd, 1988, this date in Reds baseball.
12: This date in Reds baseball is brought to you by the Cincinnati Reds Hall of Fame and Museum, presented by Dinsmore. 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
7: Coachella over the Masters. Why Caleb Williams isn't the future of the Chicago Bears. I just want my quarterback to be a sports guy. Football guys are tough and they're competitive. The Masters is that.
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0: hangs on for the late night version of Sports Night on Westwood One Sports and Westwood One Sports app. Thanks for joining us. John Lund with you. You know the drill. A ton to get to. We'll give you five things, the five things you got to know right stinking now in just a second. We'll get to that. Phone lines are always open when I do give you something compelling to talk about. Put it in your phone at 310-840-4910. 310-840-4910. That is the Westwood One Sports Talk and Text line. We would love it if you participated in the show tonight. We're here for the next 4 hours. However you are listening or to the show, we very much appreciate it. SiriusXM 375. Also, hundreds and hundreds of radio stations across this country, this fine country of ours. The Westwood One Sports app is a great idea. 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You download that, and you can get all the shows, all the podcasts, everything. You don't miss anything. We've been doing this for quite a few months now here on Westwood One Sports. Not only the great play-by-play that you get, but we're here 24/7, 365 for your sports entertainment. One thing, Mondo is here keeping us on the air, and Ben is here as well. Neither of you guys were here last week, but I got to tell a quick story before we get going. So we got into this, I don't know how, last week's show was bonkers, and it went from a ton of talk about the draft, and everybody was getting into the draft, and then we got early calls from Mr. Positive, Mr. Negative, if you're with us every week, all these different people, and then the show started being about the show. It was just crazy. We went sideways in a lot of different directions, and obviously we got a ton to get to. And like I said, we'll get to the five things you got to know. Just give me 60 seconds. And so we get into this conversation about, you know, when someone's being disingenuous, when they call you, you know, like buddy or sir or champ or boss. Like if you're sitting at a bar, for example, because I had just been the night before, it was Friday night and everything like that, and I'm at a bar and a guy says, "Hey, champ, gonna get you another drink," and I was like, champ, boss, any of those kind of things. And then it kind of evolved into this conversation, when people call you sir, you just feel old. Like, I get called sir all the time now. I do not like it at all. It's totally different than being called boss or champ or something like that. That just means they forgot your name, or maybe they never even knew it. But I came walking in, and the first person I see at the radio station tonight, guy's walking out, I'm walking in, and he goes, "Have a great night, sir." And I just went, come on, bro. Like, sir. Sir just means you're old, and it just, like, your dauber just goes down, like, man. So I'm recovering from that. It's been about 30 minutes, so I'm feeling fine about it. But anyway, yeah, we had this long conversation about when you know you're old, you get called sir. Like, Ben, you don't get called sir. You're a young guy. You don't get called sir, right? Nobody calls you sir. Like, when you walk in somewhere,
1: it's rare.
0: Can I help you, sir? You never get a sir, right? Yeah, you're far too young. Far too young to get a sir. Mondo, you ever get a sir? How old are you, Mondo? We don't know each other yet. We're going to tonight, though.
2: I am a young 43.
0: Yeah, you're not going to get a sir. Yeah. You're not going to get a sir. Anyway, I'll get over it. No big deal. It's not the biggest thing in the world, but I'm just telling you, that's what my night is off to, so I hope we go uphill from here, which I think we will. All right, here is the five things you got to know right stinking now. We'll get more into the NBA playoffs at 20 minutes past the hour in about 17 minutes, because the Celtics got eliminated, and a lot of people thought that was going to be the Eastern Conference champ. So we'll get into that. I'll say this first. I can't say I'm a big horse racing fan. I was kind of bummed out today because I went to a Kentucky Derby party at a track, and my wife was there, and we had tons of friends there, and they're throwing back mint juleps and cocktails and everything, and being the responsible adult, which I wouldn't have done earlier in my life or career, but being the responsible adult that I am, I know that I've got to work tonight. And even if I could, you know, shake it off with a nap or something like that, which I could have done, I didn't participate in the mint juleps. I didn't participate in the cocktails. I was the designated driver. And anybody who's ever been a designated driver before knows kind of what that is all about, which is when you're drinking, you feel like, man, this is great and everything. And there were a few people who were absolutely positively overserved. If you think about it, the party started noon Pacific time. The race is at what, like 4:30, something like that. And so you're talking about, four and a half hours of marinating for most people. And when you're the sober one and everybody else is just kind of, and taking Uber homes, of course, because that's what my responsible friends do. But man, it's like by the time I got home, I poured my wife into bed and I was like, okay. But it was cool. I got to say that I'm not a huge horse racing fan, but today was incredible. The 152nd Kentucky Derby, 23-1 long shot Golden Tempo. And if you get a chance, on social media, ESPN, whatever it is, however you get your news, it's delivered right to your phone, so you probably didn't wait till ESPN. I mean, this horse came from literally the back. And what I know about horse racing is, so I'm driving over there, and my wife is asking me, well, how do I know how to bet? What do I do? And I said, well, you know, you look at the sheet, and you look, yeah, not only at the odds, but you look at how, you know, hot that jockey had been. And, of course, the jockey that ran Golden Tempo had been hot at the track at the Kentucky Derby. And so, you know, I was telling her all these different things. But the one thing I said, Jose Ortiz, by the way, but the one thing I said to my wife was, don't bet on the long shot. They never win. Like anything over like 25-1, don't do that. And so she wanted to. She was like, oh, but, you know, this tour, and she was actually saying she wanted Golden Tempo at 23-1. I was like, if you want to throw your money away, go ahead. And then the thing wins. And, of course, you know, she doesn't know anything about horse racing. She just knows, like, in her big hat and big Kentucky Derby outfit and get up today, she'd draw all the way home. I wanted to bet that horse, and you didn't let me bet that horse. And I was like, long shots never win. And she just kept, like, you know. So that was not fun. But anyway, look, I'm not sitting here saying I'm the biggest Kentucky Derby fan. I get what it is. It's just a reason. And these are a lot of the ways that we like to party in our country. It's just a reason to party. I mean, a lot of our holidays, and this isn't really a holiday, of course, but I mean, most holidays that we have is like, good. It's an opportunity to party. It's an opportunity to have a cocktail. You know, most people that I was talking to today don't know anything about horses. But there was local racing, like, you know, we threw a few bucks on some local races. And of course, I've been to a ton of horse tracks in my life. I don't know that I've ever won anything at a horse race. Maybe once or twice, something like that. But generally speaking, and the other thing is, and maybe I'll tell this story a little bit later because we got to get to 4, 3, 2, 1. We got to get to the five things in the first segment here. But I tried to call. So I was at a radio station years ago. And I was, you know, like a D-list celebrity. So they said, okay, you know, they announce it. John Lund is going to announce the next race. So, you know, one of the 10 or 12 races at a local racetrack. And I try to do this thing. And I'm kind of half blind anyway. And I'm screwing the whole thing up. And so it was almost like that movie Roxanne with Steve Martin. And he's whispering, the guy who actually does the track is whispering what horses, because I can't see. Like, I've got binoculars, but I can't stay up with this thing. This isn't what I do for a living. So he starts whispering in my ear, like, what I should be saying, and I'm just regurgitating. But I screw up most of the race, and so I go walking downstairs, and people start booing me, like, boo, because they're betting on these horses. They want to know what's going on. They can't see. They're on the other side of the track. I'm supposed to be announcing the thing. And it was a buddy of mine, and he's like, it'd be really cool if you came out and you did the, you know, you did the announcing for the race, one of the races. And I go, okay. And it's hard because, you know, you gotta memorize these horses in about, I don't know, 2 minutes or something like that. And I have no idea. And I try, and then I start just going, number two, number five. And they're just like, dude, you suck. And so it was like, that wasn't fun. So any affinity I would have had for horse racing, that was out the window. But anyway, there you go. By the way, Golden Tempo paid $48.24 to win, $19.14 to place, and 11. So, I mean, if you put a few bucks on him, that was only on a $2 bet. Imagine if you put down like $100 or something like that. You'd be walking out of there like that. Well done by you. Number four on the list today, Russell Wilson could go to the Jets or TV. Can I just ask this question honestly? What TV executive is hiring Russell Wilson? Isn't he one of the most unlikable, maybe even unbearable athletes ever? Like, I'd rather hear Aaron Rodgers. I'd rather have Aaron Rodgers go to TV than Russell Wilson. Russell Wilson is corny. Am I wrong in that whole thing? Like, he's turned into, I don't know that there's anybody who's made a negative career flip more than what Russell Wilson has. He might go to the Jets, they're saying, to back up Geno Smith. That would be kind of ironic. But from what he did in Seattle, and the Seahawks knew he was done, they trade him to Denver for that haul that includes, like, Witherspoon and all that. So they don't even have Devin Witherspoon, if not for that trade. Denver gets completely duped. They pay $50 million for him to go away. Then he goes to the Steelers, goes to the Giants, and now the Jets are talking about, and then they're like, no, no, no, here's CBS going, hey, you can replace Matt Ryan. And I'm thinking to myself, is there an athlete that could leave right now that you'd go, I don't know, Rodgers or Wilson? I mean, I got my hands up in the air, like, weighing them back and forth. I got to think it's Wilson. He's just corny, man. He's kind of like Alex Rodriguez, unlikable. Am I wrong in that assessment? I don't think I am. Give me your thoughts. 310-804-4910 on the late version of Sports Night. The latest on Brendan Sorsby, we'll get into that a little bit later on in the show. He's hired some high-priced attorney. And what I think is pretty amazing about this whole thing, I don't think that the NFL is going to make him eligible for the supplemental draft. Because they can say yay or nay. You know how this whole thing works in the NFL. Roger Goodell is judge, jury, and executioner. And I'm thinking to myself, okay, this guy has put not just one or two bets, thousands reportedly, thousands of bets. This is the Texas Tech quarterback that was at Cincinnati last year. And he's obviously a gambling addict. And if you don't remember, because I'm old enough to kind of remember, Art Schleister came into the league from Ohio State, was a quarterback, really good player, like a top five pick. And he got addicted to gambling, was out of the league. You've got a kid that has made thousands of bets. And I'm not going to blame this all on him. We're going to extend on this a little bit more. But his bets were not only on games. So he was at Indiana. He bet on his team to win. He's got insider information. Can't be doing that. He was betting on props. And then he got addicted to the play-by-play stuff. So it's like, is this going to be a pass? Is it going to be a run? Is it going to go right? Is it going to left? So that's where everything's going as far as betting is concerned. Like, if you're a real hardcore addict of betting, you're betting like play-by-play. And that's what he was doing. Thousands and thousands of bets. Pete Rose got banned for baseball for life for betting on his own team. And there's a question of whether this kid can stay eligible. Like, what are we waiting for? The NCAA's just got to say, you can't bet on your own team. You're out. Like, there is no... let's appeal this kind of a thing. And then the interesting part to me is then he's like, oh, okay, well, for my punishment, I'll go to the NFL and be a supplemental pick. And a lot of people think he might be a first-round pick. Now, I wouldn't. There's no way. Like a kid that's got a gambling problem like that, nope, not doing it. Especially in 27 where they're supposed to be better quarterbacks like Dante Moore, Arch Manning, and all that kind of stuff. Who knows? Maybe they'll be great, maybe they won't. But we'll get into that conversation. I think it's really, really fascinating. We'll also get into the NBA playoffs. If you did not know, the Celtics lose tonight to the 76ers, 109-100. A Joel Embiid sighting. And if Embiid can play like this, they're not the favorites right now. By the way, if you look at your sheet right now, the Knicks are the favorites in the East. We'll get into this conversation. But Joel Embiid had 34, and Tyrese Maxey had 30, and Philadelphia knocks out the Seas, who didn't play with Jason Tatum. And that's maybe the big story of the playoffs is we thought, you know, all these guys, somebody's got to explain this to me. And again, we'll get into this at length a little bit later on in the show. But let me get this straight. I'm no doctor, of course, by listening to the show every Saturday night, you know that. But players rest more than they ever have during the season. They wear devices that the teams can tell before anything happens. No, you're tired. No, I'm fine. I can play. No, you're tired. We're going to set you out. So all these different kind of injury management things that they sit out, players are complaining about having to play in 65 games of the 82. And I'm sorry to be get off my lawn guy, but guys used to play in all 82. They used to play 40 minutes a night. And I don't remember. I mean, it happens because we're all prisoners of the moment. It happens. But it doesn't happen like this. I just talked about Embiid. He missed the first few games of this series. Jason Tatum misses a game 7. Franz Wagner is going to miss game 7 against the Pistons. Luka didn't play in the first round series. Kevin Durant was out for the majority of that series against the Lakers. Reeves missed some games. I mean, go on and on and on. Like, we haven't seen this since what? All these guys getting hurt, either getting hurt at the end of the season, getting hurt in the playoffs, not being able to play. I mean, think about that. The Rockets were eliminated without Kevin Durant on the court. The Celtics were eliminated without Jason Tatum on the court. The Magic could get eliminated tomorrow without Franz Wagner on the court. I mean, this is as many injuries. Even Wemby had a concussion issue early in that Portland series. Like, I haven't seen anything like this. And we'll get more into this conversation, but it is the same thing that happened during the season. Lots of star guys got hurt. And we'll get into, too, just the lottery system that they're probably going to put in. You know, sometimes teams are just bad. I'm talking about the lottery system, and they're penalizing teams for being bad. What if you're just bad? Like, not everybody's trying to tank. Like, this whole thing is just crazy to me. And it's every day in the NBA. And yet, the numbers are setting records in the NBA playoffs. It's pretty amazing to me because I don't think the product is great. They're missing more players in the playoffs than they ever have. And if somebody's a doctor out there and can explain this to me better, I don't get it. Like, they used to play a more physical brand of basketball. They played all 82 games, and they played 40 minutes a night. And nobody sat out, and there wasn't injury management. There wasn't this, that, and the other. And they didn't complain about playing 65 whole games, and yet guys were generally healthy in the playoffs. And I understand what teams are doing during the season. They're saying, look, this is a grind. We're going to try. We want to be healthy for the sprint. The 82 games, whatever. Teams used to try to win, you know, 60, 65 games, be the number one seed. Now teams are like, look, I'll be the third or fourth seed. I don't care. we can win from this seed. We just need to have everybody be healthy. That's the most important thing. And then guys are getting hurt. So a doctor's got to explain that to me. Is it that they're not calloused enough? I don't know. I really don't have an answer for it. Like I said, I am not a doctor, clearly. But I always scratch my head, and I'm the same way in baseball. We have more injuries, especially to pitchers in baseball, than we've ever had. Now, a lot of it has to do with torque and spin rates and trying to do all those things. I get it. But we didn't have near as many Tommy John surgeries, and guys were throwing, as crazy as this sounds, 20 complete games in a season and 300 innings. But guys weren't getting hurt. Not as much. And now we almost treat these athletes like kid gloves in these sports. And I'm throwing football out. Oh, there's always been injuries in football. Just guys are coming back faster that way. But in baseball, as far as pitchers, in basketball in general, we just haven't seen this. And I'm not being a prisoner of the moment in this. I've never seen a playoffs in which guys are getting hurt that much or this much. And it obviously helped decide Game 7. That's why the Celtics are out. I think Orlando without Franz Wagner is going to be very susceptible. And just like the Lakers don't have a chance. Honestly, against Oklahoma City, if the Lakers don't have Luka, I'd give LeBron a ton of credit, especially at 41, to beat the Rockets. But again, they didn't have Durant. They didn't have Van Fleet all season long. I get that. But it would be tough for the Lakers to beat Oklahoma City with their full squad, let alone what they've got. So those are the five things you need to know right stinking now. More NBA playoffs will do that. The latest on Brendan Sorsby, that is a crazy story. Russell Wilson, Golden Tempo is your Kentucky Derby champion. Those are the five things you need to know right stinking now. All right, let's get deeper into the NBA playoffs. The Celtics are out. Who is the favorite now in the East? Thanks for joining me. John Lund with you on the late night version of Sports Night. Mondo is here. Ben is here. We'll get to all your thoughts as well at 310-840-4910. Let's do it all next, only here on Sports Night on Westwood One Sports and the Westwood One Sports app.
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7: I used to work at a bank. 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I had to wear a suit every day. It sucked, but it made sense for the bank to have a dress code. When people walk into your office when you work at a bank, they want to see someone that looks like they have their stuff together. You wouldn't be as likely to entrust your money to a place where they were all wearing sweatpants and hoodies, and they all looked like they were going to the frat house after. It's just a fact. When you're representing something like a bank or a big corporation, you need to represent it well. 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When NFL quarterbacks and head coaches wear their hats backwards at press conferences. I don't like it when NBA coaches do it. If they want to wear their hat backwards during a game, okay, fine. Totally fine. Just don't do it when you're representing a billion-dollar franchise to the rest of the world.
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0: tons going on in the NBA playoffs. We'll hit that here. Want to get your thoughts, 310-840-4910, 310-840-4910 on the Westwood One Sports Talk and Text Line, the late night version of Sports Night. Ben is here. Mondo is here. We appreciate you hanging out with us as well. At about 40 minutes past the hour, so what are we looking at, 18 minutes from right now? We're going to get into this story about Brendan Sorsby, because I wrote a national piece on this this week. And I'm big into personal responsibility, and it's the kid's fault. There's no doubt. But there's so much going on as far as the betting scene is concerned and the contradiction of major sports and college sports and professional. We'll get into that whole conversation at about 40 minutes past the hour. But let's look at the NBA playoffs. A lot of good and bad. I mean, the good part of it is we had a game seven today between the Celtics and the 76ers that I'll get to in just a second. Tomorrow we've got game sevens on the docket, including the Pistons taking on the Magic. Doesn't look like Wagner is going to play in that game. And then you've got, this one surprises me, the Raptors and the Cavaliers. And I shouldn't base everything the Cavaliers are doing on a first-round series, because especially with Detroit teetering, although I think they're going to escape that series. And then Boston being out right now, and Boston I thought was going to be the favorite, but I thought they'd have a healthy Jason Tatum. I still think it's amazing the way Tatum came back, but I just haven't been impressed with the Raptors at all. Now, did they get a lucky bounce to Toronto? Yeah, they did. But it's going to take a game seven, and who knows what James Harden is going to give him in that game. Now, there's obviously other guys, Donovan Mitchell, et cetera. But it gives us two game sevens. Piston Magic tomorrow, Cavaliers Raptors. That's great. As far as the Celtics are concerned, you look at the regular season, and I know what Boston is all about. It doesn't matter what you do in the regular season. Didn't matter that Golden State won 73 games. They didn't win a championship. So all season long, at least personally, I was amazed. I'm looking at Boston going, wait a minute, I thought they'd be down there with Indiana. Indiana loses Halliburton, and I'm thinking, okay, they're done. And then I look at Boston, like, they lost Tatum. And I like Jaylen Brown, but I'm like, nah, this ain't going to work. And we saw tonight in this game against the 76ers. I mean, look at the starting lineup for the Celtics. And they did something that no other starting lineup had ever done. So Luka Garza, Derek White, Jaylen Brown, Ron Harper Jr., and Trierman were their five starters. Three of those five went scoreless. Derek White scored 26 on 9 of 26, including 5 of 16 from 3. Jaylen Brown, 12 of 27, he scored 33. The other three starters for the Celtics, and this had never happened in NBA playoff history, all had goose eggs. They had 0.0. They had Blutarski GPAs. 0.0. Three of the five starters for the Celtics did not score. Now, look, they got some good production off of the bench, but if you've got three or five starters not scoring, I got news for you. You're not going to win. Celtics had a 3-1 series lead in that series. They end up losing to the Celtics. And so as many good things as Boston did, and you look at Brad Stevens, and you look at Missoula, and you're going, well, that's got to be the executive, that's got to be the coach of the year. Now you look at them, and they're out in the first round against a 76ers team in a 2-7 matchup. Now, again, injuries, if Jason Tatum plays, do they win? Probably, but you're up 3-1, and you had Jason Tatum. And now I look at Philadelphia, and the odds don't favor them. They favor the Knicks now. But as far as the Eastern Conference is concerned, if this is the Joel Embiid we'll see, and look, in the second half, Embiid looked like he was 90 years old trying to get up and down the court. Regardless, he scored 34 and grabbed 12 boards. And then you look at Maxey, of course, and he scores 30. So between those two guys, and then Edgecombe had 23 tonight. So those, do some quick math on that. What's that, 87 points from those three guys? Now, will they do that every single night? Probably not. But if I'm the Knicks, I'm a little bit nervous at this, going, God, we got a pretty good shot now, because I'm not impressed with Cleveland or Toronto. The 76ers, I don't know that Embiid's going to be able to make it through an entire series. Missed three games in this Boston series, and Philadelphia somehow still won. But I think everything hinges on him, Joel Embiid. But as far as the Celtics are concerned, that, the finishing second, doing what they were doing, they were the odds-on favorite to win the East going into the playoffs. And now to think that they just got knocked out after having a 3-1 lead, love to hear from Boston. Boston sports right now, not in a great place. You know how it was like, God, Boston is so obnoxious. They're winning all this stuff all the time. Cora just got fired. Vrabel's a mess. Celtics lose after a 3-1 lead. The Bruins are out in the first round. How you doing, Boston? 310-840-4910. I'd love to know. So that's the Boston side of things. The odds on right now, and this is just what the Knicks are about. We'll see. But the Knicks are the odds-on favorite right now. I'm looking at a betting site at plus 150, then the Pistons, then the Cavs, Sixers, Magic, Raptors. I wouldn't mind if I were a betting man, and I'm going to talk about the Sorsby case in just a second. I think the Sixers give you pretty good value at plus 550, but they're fourth. Knicks, Pistons, Cavs, 76ers. Look, the Pistons could win this thing. Maybe this is just the scare that they needed against Orlando, because again, they were down 3-1, and I was thinking to myself, okay, they're out. Boston's out. Now you're looking down, you're going down to the third seed. You're looking at the Knicks, maybe the Cavaliers then make a run, but I just don't trust James Harden. So anyway, that's what the East is. Give me your thoughts on who and what you think are going to win these. I don't know. The Knicks are just going to nick to me. I mean, I don't know. I think I got a weird feeling that Philadelphia is going to kind of be healthy and everyone's going to look at the Knicks and be like, it was right there in front of you. Especially if Orlando can win that series. Like, you'd look at that series across and you'd say to yourself, all right, the top two seeds are out. The Knicks are just sitting there. Like, Knicks fans would be just like, we got to win this, right? You'd think. As far as the playoffs are concerned, I'm not down on them. And again, the numbers are really good. But I mean, think about this. Luka out, Tatum out today, Durant out most of the first round, Anthony Edwards out for the Timberwolves. It just does amaze me that all these guys are getting hurt when all that really teams care about during the season that are in contention is just staying healthy. Like, can we just get through the season and stay healthy? And they try and they try and they try and they try. And then read today that Luka's not even close. And I'd like to look, you may hate the Lakers. I get it. I don't know what your thought is on this whole thing. I'd love to get your thoughts, but hasn't Oklahoma City kind of become the villain? We'll get more into this in a full segment a little bit later, but it just seems to me that, especially that first round series against Phoenix, not that Phoenix was ever going to win that series or even win a game, but the thing that amazes me. So I just asked, how do these players play less minutes, less time, less games, and get more injured than they have when the game was much more physical and guys played 82 games in 40 minutes? You want to answer that question for me? 310-840-4910. And then the other thing I don't understand is, wasn't it just a couple of years ago we went through this, that flopping was out of control? You know, everybody's flopping all over the place like a bunch of fish, and the NBA made a rule that said, we're going to start calling flops. And I was like, cool, great, you know? And then now, the acting's never been worse. I mean, nobody's winning an Academy Award here. Nobody's winning anything. And I'm sitting there, like, I was watching a couple of the games today, and there was a couple of offensive fouls where guys just flopped on the floor. Are they not watching? Do they just believe that these guys can be, you know, a 260-pound man like LeBron James can be touched and go flying across the floor? Like, I thought they were going to do something about that. And look, this is no disrespect to anybody that's an OKC fan. That's a really good team. Really, really good team. I'm not taking anything away from their championship. I'm not taking anything away from their team. Sam Presti's done an amazing job of compiling talent, getting the picks. They have the Clippers lottery pick this year, so they could add another young piece, or they could go out and use that lottery pick to get another piece that fits, like a veteran piece, which is what they may do, because I don't know if they need any more youth. Because you're just going to have to re-sign that guy anyway. Like, I don't know. But they've got a lot of options. Let's just say that. They still have a lot of picks. The Paul George trade, the trade that keeps on giving. Like, it's amazing what they've done. I'm not taking one thing away from it. But the problem with Oklahoma City is they are the present and the future. I believe that they're the next dynasty. I'm not going on any limb when I say that. But if you think about dynasties recently in the NBA, it's the Warriors, right? That was fun to watch. The ratings were through the roof. Like, watching Steph Curry, whether you liked him, whether you hated him. Watching Jordan and the Bulls, right? The Spurs weren't as fun. You know, the Showtime Lakers and taking on the Celtics. Like, when you think of dynasties, everybody's wearing their gear. Ratings are huge when they're on TV, right? It's not only are they kicking everybody's butt, but it's really fun to watch. And I look at Oklahoma City and I look at the way, and it's not only SGA now that's doing this. It's their whole team. Everybody's flopping on their team thinking, if he's doing it. And my fear becomes, what did Steph Curry specifically bring into the league? More long-distance shooting than ever. Now, whether you like it, whether you hate it, whatever, that's what the league has become. Big men coming into the league, all right, we're shooting threes. Let's do some quick analytics here. Three is better than two. So that's what the league became, right? That's what it did. You play, follow the leader in sports. Are all the other teams going to do this now? Well, SGA gets to the line every single time. Let's just do an up and under. Let's flop. Let's fall. That was not aesthetically pleasing to watch that series. Not because Oklahoma City blew them out, because it was a whistle every 10 seconds. That's my whistle. It's not a very good one. But I'm like, I might as well just go get a sandwich and a beer, and I'll be back in a minute because he's going to take a free throw and another free throw, another free throw. It's not fun to watch. So the problem that the NBA has right now is their best team is the league's worst watch, I think. Give me your thoughts. And we'll see. Look, maybe it'll be huge ratings. And it is the Lakers, so regardless of whether Luka plays or not, there's going to be a lot of television sets on in L.A., and so it'll probably get good numbers. And as they continue on, and maybe the NBA likes this, because, and I don't know what Oklahoma City thinks of it, or SGA, I don't know that anybody's ever asked him, but they're kind of becoming like the black hat of the league. Like, I don't think a lot of people like watching them. It has nothing to do with their talent level. It has nothing to do with whether it's a small market or, any of those kind of things. It's just, it's not a fun team to watch. The Warriors are fun. The Bulls were fun. Even the Spurs to an extent because of the big fundamental Tim Duncan. Like, they were fun. The Lakers were fun. The Lakers and Celtics were fun. Like, lots of times when there's dynasties and great teams, like, this is fun basketball to watch. Not only are they really good, they're really entertaining. And that's just not the case for this team. So it's not like, I think the NBA, through their new screwed up lottery system, is going to take things away from Oklahoma City and get what we'll see. I mean, that's the one thing, is if this lottery system, expanded lottery system that they're talking about, starts giving all the the better picks, because they're going to include like first round teams and all this kind of stuff. Now the Lakers or the Knicks or the large market teams or the Bulls all of a sudden find themselves in a position where they're getting all the great picks. Yeah, then everybody's going to be like, whoa, whoa, whoa, what's going on here? But for right now, Oklahoma City's the present and the future. I don't see this team going anywhere. Bunch of young guys. I'm sure, unlike when they had Durant and Harden and Westbrook and should have kept that team together financially, I think they're fine. They've got a lottery pick from the Clippers this year that they could go in a lot of different directions with that, depending on where it lands. I mean, heaven forbid if somehow they get that 0.001% chance and get a guy like DeBonsa or Peterson or Boozer or one of these top guys. It's like, might as well just cancel the season. I mean, you kidding me? If they get somebody like that, an elite player in addition to that, they're going to be around a long time regardless. I mean, I think San Antonio could give them a bit. I don't know that anybody in the Eastern Conference can. It's probably San Antonio or bust. I don't think the Lakers without Luka are going to do anything with them. I don't think anybody else is able to do that in the Western Conference. I think it's San Antonio or nothing. And I look to the East, I don't really see it. We just talked about the East. So give me your thoughts on that. 310-840-4910. 310-840-4910. Give me your thoughts on the NBA playoffs. Eastern Conference, Knicks look like the favorite right now. Could Philly possibly surprise the Knicks? If Joel Embiid scores 34, I think they can, because you got Maxey and Edgecombe and those guys. They played great tonight. But, again, injuries have really been the name with Luka and Tatum and Durant and Anthony Edwards and et cetera, guys missing games like it is during the regular season. It's kind of been the big story of the NBA playoffs. You want to hit up some playoffs, 310-840-4910, Westwood One Sports and the Westwood One Sports app. All right, let's switch gears. Fascinating story with a ton of layers to this whole thing. Brendan Sorsby, the quarterback at, well, was it Cincinnati? Was it Indiana? Now, supposedly, was going to be at Texas Tech. Number one, what's taking the NCAA so long? Pete Rose got banned for life for doing what this guy's doing. And then, whose fault really is it? Now, take personal responsibility for Brendan Sorsby. There's no doubt about it. But there's a lot of blame to go around here, and I think this is just the beginning. Let's get into it next. It's Sports Night here on Westwood One Sports and the Westwood One Sports app.
1: George Pickens signed his franchise tag, but still isn't locked in long term. Does the star receiver continue catching passes from Dak in Dallas? Or will Pickens get traded before training camp? 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

0: threes, broke the rookie record for most threes in a season, and the guy was a scoring machine for a Hornets team that made the play-in tournament. How he doesn't win Rookie of the Year over Cooper Flagg is a joke to me.
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0: Sports presents Sean Lund.
1: Well, I'm liking this, Ronda. Very nice. Top of the hour, we'll get into the NFL. Last week on the show, I think we did like 3 hours on NFL draft because everybody's obsessed with the NFL draft. So now that everything is pretty much in the books, rookie camps going on and everything, but for the most part, I mean, there's a few guys out there. Juwan Jennings, the Ayuk situation is still unresolved. I mean, there's a handful of guys out there, but for the most part, your team has done the heavy lifting. So do you like what your team has done with the draft and free agency? I'll give you what I think are the power ranks now that the heavy lifting is done in the offseason. Your thoughts at 310-840-4910. We'll do that at the top of hour number two. Ben, by the way, I haven't said a lot of good evenings to you. How you doing, man? Everything good? We haven't worked together in a couple of weeks.
2: I know. It's been a minute. Everything's good. Obviously, tanking finally completed in the NBA. My coverage of tanking is done, and now I'm getting ready for the lottery. That's what's up.
1: When is the lottery anyway? Isn't it coming up here? Because what's crazy about the
2: next
1: NBA
2: Sunday.
1: Draft is the NFL next Sunday. Okay. Because that's kind of your Super Bowl. Because, like, the NFL, which I just, yep. I love that they do it this way. The worst team gets to pick, and you know, and you can do mock drafts and mock drafts and mock drafts. And I think this one is, this draft in particular, whoever gets the first pick, I don't know, Indiana, Washington, Utah, whomever, I don't even know what the odds are of the worst of the worst. The Kings are up there, obviously. If you get, I think, DeBonsa, I think that your team is pretty much turned around, and I don't care who it is. Like, if it's Indiana, because there's no dominant team in the East. I mean, we're looking at the Knicks being the favorite now. Halliburton gets healthy, and they get DeBonsa. It's like they're back amongst the contenders. I don't know what their odds would be. Your Washington Wizards, who I think have done a nice job kind of revamping themselves, they get DeBonsa. And I'm not saying that the other guys, the great thing about this draft is after that is, you know, depending on your tolerance for Darren Peterson, but Peterson's there and Akuff Jr. is there and Boozer is there. I think at the top is DeBonsa and maybe Peterson, depending on what he does. I think there's a drop to Boozer. I think there might be a drop to Akuff Jr. But seriously, there's like 9 or 10 guys that could be significant contributors. And I think in the top couple of guys who could be franchise changers. So like you said, like next week is like the culmination. Next Sunday is like the culmination of tank off, you know, 2026. And I don't like the lottery system. I don't like anything about it. I don't like that they're changing it because, you know, sometimes teams are just bad. Like Indiana this year, they lose Halliburton. They're just bad. You know, certain teams are just bad. The Kings, you can count on it. They're just bad. Like, how would you know the difference between the Kings tanking and just the Kings? You know, Utah tanked. The Wizards, where you are, Ben, are just bad. They're just bad from top to bottom. They are bad. You know, and I guess you add tanking on top of it. But a lot of these teams are just bad. And the whole reason I don't like the lottery system and the way that they're going to have it after that is by the very nature of sports, some teams are up and some teams are down. And so let's just say, you know, I have a bad team and my front office made bad decisions and I'm the owner and I fire everybody and bring some new guys in and I really want to win, but my team just stinks. So I'm going to get penalized for that. I don't like that. I don't like the system.
2: But this doesn't solve it either because now through 10 is like the range you need to be in to have the best odds technically. So now teams will just strategically do it.
1: Right. Yeah. It's just silly. I mean, the bottom line is the NFL does most things right. You know, the worst thing they do is like develop quarterbacks, but they just have a draft. They don't do all this cockamamie stuff that's like, well, if you're this and if you're this and if you're this. You know what it's like? You know when you tell a joke to somebody and you have to explain the joke and you go, oh, it doesn't work. Like when you sit down now as a sports fan and you say, okay, this is how the new lottery system works and you have to go into this deep dive conversation about it. If you have to do that, it's wrong. You know, like this
2: explain it to a 5-year-old, John.
1: I know, it's so stupid because
2: you can't do
1: like
2: it.
1: You said, if I'm the worst team, sometimes I'm just bad or sometimes I just had an injury or something. You know what I mean? Like most times, and I get why teams tank so much. I totally get it because this draft is so good. It's not always going to be like that. We're just going through this thing. They just have overcorrected so much on this thing that it's going to cause more problems. And we've seen this happen in sports before where they think they have this great idea. And it's not going to work. This is not going to be a long-term solution. It cannot be. Because what's going to happen is, and this is the worst thing that can happen in sports, is when they question whether it's real or fake. And so, for the sake of conversation, the Knicks the number one market, or the Lakers or the Clippers the number two market, or the Bulls the number three market. If those cities are consistently getting the best players, then people aren't going to believe the NBA is real. And we're kind of to what Devin Booker said after during one of the games after the OKC series, that it's, what do you say, WWE or whatever. Like, you have to believe that it works. And the minute you get sports fans wondering whether you're on the up and up, that's the worst thing that can happen in sports. Worse than steroids, worse than this, worse than that. Like, all these different things combined, worse than the finances. Whatever it is that people complain about, if you don't have credibility in your sport, you're sunk. That's just it. And you know, this is just that just opens the door to all these other teams having an opportunity. Like, can you imagine if Oklahoma City were under this system and Oklahoma City gets the first pick? It's like, come on, man. The worst teams get the best pick. That's just how it goes. It's been that way for years and it worked fine. And now they're just overcorrecting on the whole thing. But I do wish you luck on Sunday. I do wish your Wiz luck on Sunday. That whole thing.
2: I'm hosting for 106.7 The Fan in DC. My first ever radio hosting opportunity will be the draft lottery show. So it's either going to be incredible or a terrible night.
1: Well, you know what's going to happen? This is just how sports fans work. If you somehow are on the air when they get the number one pick, they will love you and demand that you're on every show.
2: If my career will take off,
1: yeah, your career will be a rocket ship. If they get screwed, you'll be the guy. Like, that, it really won't be that way, but I want that pressure to be on you. But it's funny because

0: cities, like if your guy calls a championship, yeah, oh, absolutely. It's like you've, that's it. That's our guy. Like he called our team's champ. That's our guy. Like forever. Yeah. They'll love those guys.
1: Miracle on Ice made Al Michaels.
0: Exactly. It's like, are you kidding me? That was amazing. Oh, that's going to be great. That's going to be so great. I at least hope they get down to the final two. That would be so much. That would be so good for your show. At least
1: no, just give the thing just, is, please, like, just give me the top four. I just don't give me five. I'll take four.
0: Because I think, yeah. Plus, I think that, I don't know, maybe Boozer's going to be great in the pros. He's not overly athletic. I just think the first, I think Nabonta for sure. Peterson's kind of a wild card. He had just a weird year at Kansas. And you were at a lot of this stuff. You covered the NCAA tournament. Acuff Jr., I think, is going to be like a Tyrese Maxey type of a player. I think he's going to be really good. I think any of the top few, you're like, this is different than past years. You know, past sometimes it's like there's a one or there's maybe two, and then that's kind of it, and there's this drop off. I mean, seriously, you might be able to get seven or eight guys in there that you're like, damn, this is what a great draft this is going to be. That's cool.
1: I'm a bit concerned about Acuff just because of the size alone and getting hunted down defensively, because that archetype of player is just kind of dying in the league right now, and the Wizards brought in a guy that kind of fits that exact archetype in Trae Young, and it's now being reported today that they're probably going to extend him. So. Like, Acuff probably doesn't seem like the answer for Washington, at least, but I think a team would take him in the top five. Like, I think there's plenty of teams that would do it.
0: Yeah, I do. I just, like I said, I think he's a Tyrese Maxey. I just think that he's just one of those guys. Now, he's not a point. I mean, Arkansas had to kind of use him as their point, but, I think he'd be best off the ball. You know, but I do think he's going to be really good. But, like I said, I think if Devonta's going to go one and whoever gets him, especially if it's a team that's kind of on the cusp. Like, if he goes to the Kings, they're not automatic contenders. But if he goes to Indiana, if he goes to Utah, like, if he just goes down the street from Provo to Salt Lake City and goes to Utah, all those things that everybody said about Utah, don't care. You know, they've got an owner, Ryan Smith, who's relatively new to the NBA. I mean, Jaren Jackson Jr., oh, my God, I'm healed. It's amazing. And you add him, and, I mean, they would have a team. Indiana gets Halliburton back, they'd have a team. I mean, there's a handful of teams that if they got him at the top, all of a sudden, I mean, I'm not saying he's Tim Duncan or LeBron James or anything like that, but he's going to be pretty good in the league, don't you think? I mean, 6'9", hell of a scorer. He's going to be good. That kid's really good. Anyway, there you go. All right, next Sunday. I did not know that. I should have paid more attention to that. Next Sunday's the big day, and they're going to have, like, everybody's going to have, like, a rabbit's foot, and they have certain guys. Do we even know, like, who's the Wiz rep? Who's the representative? They make a big deal of that. Who's the representative?
1: They haven't decided yet. You know? In the last couple of years, they've just sent the guy they drafted in the first round previously, but they did that with Bob Carrington the year before, and they got the sixth pick. I think they should send John Wall, and I'm being serious about that. He just took a job as the president of basketball operations for Howard University in D.C. I think you have to send John Wall.
0: So, yeah, because he was the first pick in the draft, right? John Wall, when he came out, he was the
1: first pick. Last time we got the first pick, it was John Wall. Why not send him?
0: Oh, yeah. I mean, see, you got to be strategic about these things, man. You can't just send last year's first-round pick and not give it any thought. I mean, when didn't Dan Gilbert win the thing twice and he sent his son there? Like, you got to be strategic.
1: The Nets are sending, like, a 90-year-old super fan named Mr. Whammy, I think is his name. So they're a lock for the top three. You can lock that in right now.
0: You think? See, that's the other team. That's like, if Brooklyn gets the first pick, what a waste. You know, like, if you're the NBA, and look, I'm not into, like, fixing these things or anything like that. But, man, if you're the NBA, it's like you get together. This is why I don't trust the lottery at all. And I'm a conspiracy theorist, no question. But I'm thinking about this whole thing. Like, okay, they get together in that room before they do the ping pong balls and the envelopes and everything. And they go, do we really want to send this kid to Bonds, who could be a superstar, to Sacramento? No offense, Sacramento. Do we really want to send him to Brooklyn? Like, that's the place, like, that's where players go to die. Like, that, no. Like, we're not going to do that. Like, just logically, if you think about the league, like, where would they want to send him? And look, I don't have a whole lot of proof because, like, Zion Williamson goes to New Orleans, right? And everybody knows that he wanted to go to the Knicks. The Knicks wanted him, all that kind of stuff, and they don't get him. So if it was truly the issue that I think it is or could become, a lot of these players wouldn't have gone to the places that they went to, and I understand that. But I got to think that the league is like, because look, Devonta, as good as he might be, or any of these top couple of guys might be, he's not changing Brooklyn. He's not changing the Kings. Like I said, Utah, Indiana, teams like that, the Wiz could kind of be on the cusp of something, especially in the East.

0: Eastern Conference. I mean, there's a handful of teams that if they get the right guy in there, I think that they could be really, really good. You know, if Oklahoma City gets one of these top guys because they have the Clippers pick, it's going to be like, oh, that isn't going to be good. Anyway, sorry, we went on an NBA tangent. I told you I was going to do the gambling thing. Let's do that at the top of the hour, the Brendan Sorsby story. There are a lot of layers to this thing, and we got to get into this conversation. We'll do that at the top of the hour. I want to get your thoughts, as always. Lines are always open at 310-840-4910. Let's get to it in hour number two. Still a ton of NBA playoffs stuff to get you caught up on, and in about an hour, you're going to take over the show. It's Sports Night. John Lund with you on Westwood One Sports, and of course, the very downloadable Westwood One Sports app.
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0: threes, broke the rookie record for most threes in a season, and the guy was a scoring machine for a Hornets team that made the play-in tournament. How he doesn't win Rookie of the Year over Cooper Flagg is a joke to me.
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2: Here's a look at what's going on around the ballpark with your Cincinnati Reds. 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

0: too. Thank you for joining us. Late night version of Sports Night on a Saturday or a Sunday, depending on where you are in the time clock across the country. Always love to hear from you. I will give you compelling things to talk about at 310-840-4910. 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Say hello to Ben and Mondo. Mondo run the ship tonight. Ben producing this fine program tonight, however you are listening. SiriusXM 375 could be the SiriusXM app. You can download that at Western One Sports app. You can download that at westernonesports.com. Hundreds and hundreds of radio stations across this fine country of ours, however you are listening. Thank you very much. I'll jump out to the lines in just a sec because one of our favorites is out there too, and some people want to talk some Major League Baseball. We'll do that at 310-840-4910. Let me just set this up real quick, and then we'll jump out to the lines. This Brenton Sorsby story is interesting to me, and like I said, I wrote a national column about it on Friday. And I'm all for personal responsibility. You know, when you have kids and stuff, you constantly are telling them personal responsibility. So first of all, this is Sorsby's problem. But what we're seeing here, and it's not about money because, you know, you always think to yourself, these college kids, a lot of them are broke. It's, you know, the star quarterbacks, there's a number of players making, but there's a lot more players that are not getting the big endorsement deals. It's a select handful, and especially in college football, yeah, there's other positions at quarterback, but they're making the big money. And Sorsby apparently going from Cincinnati to Texas Tech, and you know the kind of budget that Texas Tech has, he was going to anywhere from $5 to $7 million was the reported number that he was going to play for. So it's not like this kid's hurting for money. He's not. But when he was a freshman in Indiana, apparently he was betting on his team to win. So first of all, and he has inside information. So this, look, they don't correlate. I understand that perfectly. But Pete Rose was banned for baseball for life, the all-time hit king, for betting on his own team. So I know nobody's in charge at the NCAA level. Like, it's just the Wild West. I get it. I have a friend. I've said this on the air before. I have a friend who's an agent who thinks it's the greatest thing ever, but also the worst. He's getting paid a ton of money by the NIL and has these kids in college through pros. I mean, he's got a whole division that he opened up because of it, making a ton of money. But he said the best and the worst thing about it is, there's no real contracts. You can't really enforce these contracts. We're getting a ton of money. Guys are moving all over the place. It's great. And this is found money because this is before they even become professional. Well, they're professional now. So my point is that this kid, it wasn't a money issue early on, obviously, at Indiana in 22 when he did it. But I don't know what the NCAA or whatever powers that be, and this is just typical of it, they should just announce right away, you can't bet on your own team. You're gone. All right, so he's hired some high-priced attorney because he's got the money to do it to try to restore his eligibility. I would be absolutely positively shocked, but then again, I wouldn't because it's the NCAA, if he ever played another snap. So that's one side of it. Okay, so personal responsibility, it's on the kid. And by the way, he has placed not one, not two, not 100, not thousands and thousands of bets. That's what they're saying. Thousands with an S of bets for Sorsby. So again, what are you waiting for? The kid's got an issue. He goes into some sort of gambling rehab because, shockingly enough, that thing that they do at the end of the gambling ads, which are everywhere, if you have a gambling problem, call 1-800-GAMBLER. Whew, God, I'm so glad you... Thanks for giving me that number, man. You saved my life. It doesn't do anything. It doesn't do anything at all. It's like the little thing on the side of the cigarettes. Hey, smoking, it really is not good for you. Thanks. I didn't know as I cough up a lung. Like, I know, drinking not good for you. Smoking not good for you. All the fun things, not good for you. And it doesn't matter. They could be 1,000 crossbones. They could call the cigarettes cancer. And people who are addicted to smoking would still smoke them. We call them cancer sticks. We know. But people get addicted. So the problem I have is that what's his going to be his reward? He's going to get kicked out. Texas Tech is actually going to be the damaged party here. And he's going to what? Get into a supplemental draft? So first of all, it's personal responsibility. But the other thing I wrote about is it's all about, like, it's not a shock to anybody that this kind of stuff is happening. And I'm telling you, this is just the tip of the iceberg. And the reason why I say that is you and I, as youngins, maybe we used to just bet on games, right? And then we bet on parlays, and then we bet on prop bets, right? And now it's getting down to, and this is what Sorsby did, a lot of betting play to play. And you know you're really addicted when you're playing pass, run, left, right. Who are they going to throw it to? Are they going to, you know, is this guy going to make a catch? Is it going to be for more than 10 yards? Like, that's the kind of stuff he was doing. So it's getting to the point where if you're, let's say you're a college athlete and you're not making the big money, and all the girls are flocking around the quarterback because he's got millions, and you're an offensive guard going, well, all I got to do is, you know, miss a block on a play. All I got to do is, you know, tip off something. Like, it's not a game anymore. It's not a prop bet anymore. What's like, what, Jontay Porter? Like, oh, I got something in my eye. I'm out of the game. Oh, he scored under 7 points or whatever. Like, it's actually going play by play now, as bad as it is. So it's just getting worse and worse and worse. But the responsibility is not only on the player, and I'm not taking it off him, but every pre, half, post, there's a crawl underneath. You know, a lot of people thought, well, you know, Vegas controls it fine. It's not Vegas. It's that it's almost like, and I'm old enough to remember this, like when they had cigarette commercials, and it looked so cool. You know, there's a guy on a horse. He's, you know, he's talking about Marlboro cigarettes. He looks really cool. He's kind of rugged. He's got a mustache. And you're thinking to yourself, that's cool. Like, smoking was, in our country, it was cool. You know, now it's gone to a point where it's like, you know, it's not so cool, and people still smoke, and especially in certain pockets of our country, but it's not cool like it once was. In our country, it was like, dude on a horse, really cool. Or drinking, really cool. Like, you watch any movie, drinking, just cool, right? Oh, just cool. Well, there's a part of that. Marketing does work. Marketing does sell. And especially when you see NBA players like Blake Griffin or a lot of, you know, hey, man, he says it's cool. He says it's fun. All your friends are always talking about it. There's a crawl. Everything's sponsored by some sort of betting outlet. And I'm like, look, I'm not saying it's bad. That's great. I know for a fact, because I know this business, they pay a premium. A lot of times they're paying 2, 3, 5 times to get on. It's kind of dirty money. And so these networks love it. In every league, because they're paying so much more, they need this revenue source. It's become like a crack almost. Like, it was just kind of, hey, it's trickling in. It's kind of nice. Look at this. And now you see it everywhere. You know, gambling is just kind of taken over. Gambling marketing has taken over. There's not a segment in a pre, half, or post that doesn't, you know, have some sort of a crawl, some sort of discussion. And it's become, and it's a little bit like Vegas itself. You know, Vegas is getting Major League Baseball. Vegas has football. Vegas has hockey. Vegas is going to have the NBA. Remember, like 10 years ago with Tony Romo, they wouldn't even let him do a fantasy football convention. They wouldn't dare think about taking gambling money. And now it's everywhere. They've just opened the floodgates to a certain point. So we are somewhat in the media industry. We're definitely culpable for this, because everybody looks at it and it's cool. Kids are always talking about it. I got a 22-year-old son that's a senior in college. His friends, I'm around him a little bit. They constantly talk about it. What's the line? What's this? What's that? It's on your phone where you're constantly staring. They know what they're doing. They know how they're marketing the whole thing. And I don't know if they can go backwards. I don't know. Like, this is a horse that is way out of the barn. I mean, do I really think that these leagues they're looking for revenue streams constantly, and you've got a revenue stream that pays a premium to say, you know what, we got to save the kids, we're not going to do this anymore. I don't think that's going to happen. I think they're just paying way too much money, and it's such a part now of the mainstream of how we talk about sports. You know, how we watch sports. Announcers just casually say, you know, it happens all the time. I mean, Scott Van Pelt does a popular bit on Late Night Sports Center of, you know, the bad beats, and everybody laughs and this and that. And again, I'm not being some guy, get off my lawn. I'm not being a square guy. I'm not, like, it's fine. I like to bet within reason. But this kid, this is going to be the tip of the iceberg to me. This is the kid making money. What are the kids behind the scenes doing? And I've always thought this. At the professional level, you don't really need to be doing it. But then again, we're seeing stuff like Terry Rozier and Chauncey Billups and Damon Jones. And, like, how much money do you need? You've got all this. Like, I always thought to myself, well, at the professional level, it's not going to happen because everybody's making a pretty good living. You know, I could see guys behind the scenes. I could see officials doing it. I could absolutely see college kids doing it. And especially, I could see college kids doing it while they're looking at other guys. The star players in basketball are making money, and I'm the defense and rebound guy. I'm not making that kind of money. All I got to do is just tip off a little bit here and there. I'll make a few bucks. I mean, that's got to be the thought process in a kid's head. You know, offensive lineman's looking at the quarterback with all the girls, and, you know, Sorsby's making $5 million, or Carson Beck's living in a condo on the water in Miami last year, and the offensive guard's going, what about me, man? I'm not making anything. And then he gets all the betting stuff, and he's thinking to himself, well, why not? Why don't I do this? Anyway, I want to get your thoughts on that. 310-840-4910. I don't think Sorsby's ever going to play a snap in NCAA football again. I don't think he'll ever play a snap for Texas Tech. I don't think he should. I think it should have already been announced. You bet on your own team. You bet on thousands of bets. And then at the NFL level, You know, I don't think he's a first round pick. I don't know. I mean, I know he's really talented. I don't know if anybody would give up anything in the supplemental draft. But the one thing I would say is, like, if I'm a team and I'm going to give up like a second or a third round pick, and I'm thinking, wait a minute, I have a gambling addict on my hands who just got $5 million. Well, he got $5 million taken away from him now. I mean, think about that, because he's not going to get the money from Texas Tech now. I think he made $1 million, which is not bad. I think he made $1 million at Cincinnati last year, and it was like I said, $5 to $7 million, I think something like that, to play at Texas Tech. And now he's going to be broke. Like, if I'm an NFL team, it's like, I'm going to give this guy, let's just say it's a second round pick, right, that they have to give up, and whatever that equates to, it's more than that. So I'm giving him guaranteed money of probably around that same amount of money. How do I know he's not going to gamble? Like, I wouldn't touch the kid. Would not touch the kid. Again, your thoughts at 310-844-4910. That was one of the big stories of the week. All right, let's get out to the lines. I promised I'd jump out there. Let's start with Zach in Toronto, who wants to talk some Jays. Zach, thanks for the call. You're on Late Night Sports Night. Go right ahead.
1: Yeah, hey, I'm talking about the Blue Jays. I just wanted to know, the record is not great. You know, they have the most injuries in the league by far. Yeah. I just wanted to know your thoughts, you know, especially now that recently they've been winning games. I believe they're 9-12 or 9. Yeah, I believe 9-12 in the past. And I just wanted to know your thoughts, especially with Okamoto. You know, I mean, he's hitting home runs. He's hit 3 home runs in the past 2 games. And he's not, his average isn't like Vladimir Guerrero Jr., but he's hitting him like that. I just want to know your thoughts.
0: All right, you're cutting out. Thanks for the call. I appreciate it. Don't jump at 310-844-4910. First of all, I think they're fine. What the problem is that they're playing in a really tough division. They got Dylan Cease in the offseason. He's been solid. Kevin Gausman's been solid. They're going to hit. I mean, they're in a hitter's yard, and they're going to hit fine. So, you know, Shane Bieber has been decent for them. That's been pretty good. They got a young guy. I mean, Max Scherzer's been terrible, but, you know, look, Max Scherzer's getting older. I think they're going to be fine. I love that they added Tyler Rogers to that bullpen. But, I mean, that's just what they do. They hit. They grind you down. And they've won. I know they've won 4 or 5. I know they won 11-4 today. But, you know, Vlad's been hot. I mean, he's hitting, what, 331, 3 in the 330s. But, look, this is too good of a team to not hit. I know they lost Bichette in the offseason. But this is a team that, you know, is just too good to not hit and to not be in the think of things as far as that division is concerned. They're 16-17, a lot of teams. I mean, still, look, today's what, May 2nd? I'm not panicking over the Blue Jays. Tampa's 20-12. The Yankees are the Yankees. They're going to be there. The Red Sox are a hot mess. Baltimore does. I mean, they're a little bit better than they were last year. They're 3 under .500. So, look, if Tampa's what they've showed so far, and it wouldn't surprise me if they were, and the Yankees in that division, I don't know that we're going to see a run from Boston or Baltimore, but that's always a tough division. But yeah, look, that was a team that was in the World Series last year. I think they're fine. They've got a big payroll. I think they're fine. They got off to a slow start. There's no doubt about it. But I'm looking at it. I mean, yeah, they've won 4 of 5, and they've won what, 6 of 8 or something like that. They lost 2. They lost the Angels, lost the Guardians, but then beat them twice, and they've beaten the Twins in 2 games of their series. They've got 1 more. Yeah, I wouldn't worry about Toronto. I wouldn't worry about Toronto. No. That's too good of a team. They're going to be fine in that division. Ladies and gentlemen, boys and girls of all ages, I know that it's early. I know that it's early, but it's never too early. Oh, my God. Is this really happening? Do we have Mr. Positive and Mr. Negative in back-to-back calls? I see that on my screen. All right, let's do Mr. Positive first. Mr. Positive, it is always our pleasure to welcome you to the late-night version of Sports Night here on Western One Sports. Go right ahead, Mr. Positive.
2: To my Warriors. I live inside your mind, body, and soul, and my goal is to resurrect your soul like a phoenix from the eternal depths of hell. Remember, dreams can be a blessing, or dreams can be a curse, but a man without the will to dream will always end up worse. Boom shakalaka, everybody go for your dreams. Rise like a phoenix, live your life, make it orgasmic, and be the best that you can be. I believe in you. Peace.
0: It was a really good call, and I was feeling it, and I was vibing with it. It was great. And then he does this every week. He uses orgasmic, and it makes me highly uncomfortable. Ben, you've heard Mr. Positive before. How would you grade his call tonight?
3: This one wasn't his best. I think out of like the four or five shows that he's called in, he's had some really, really outrageous ones. But I love when he hits you with the boom shakalaka.
0: Oh, yeah.
3: We got to hear negative now, though.
0: Yeah, that's what we've got. I don't know that we've ever had him back-to-back because we have Mr. Negative sometimes, but it might be like a little bit later. But that was Mr. Positive. And now, as we often do, we like to give equal opportunity to everybody. So that was Mr. Positive. Let's go to Mr. Negative. Mr. Positive to Mr. Negative. Hi, Mr. Negative. Welcome.
4: Yeah, what's up? More like live inside of a mental hospital. Like, is that guy okay? Like, what's wrong with that guy? That guy is, I mean, imagine if he walked by his front porch and heard him talking like that. You'd be like, call the police or something. But, I don't know. That guy's an idiot. And, he's got a wife beater on with, like, hot Cheeto crumbs all over it. And he's in his boxers running around his house. But, anyways, today, you know, Taylor Swift pulls her horse out of the Derby, you know. And I will be that get off my lawn guy. And I'll tell you to get off my lawn. But I'm currently calling from a McDonald's right now because I need Wi-Fi. And, I just wanted to call in and say, bring back real football because football sucks. Football ruled when there was concussions and maybe a couple key bumps and, you know, some stuff going on in the locker room at halftime. My Sacramento Kings, I'd rather you not talk about them like that. But, it's how my life goes. Everything sucks in my life. I'm a Kings fan, you know, diehard Kings fan at that. But love you, John Lund. Mr. Positive, you're an idiot, and good night, everybody.
0: Thank you, Mr. Negative. Wow. I don't think Mr. Negative had taken any personal shots at Mr. Positive before. I think he gave him double idiot there. Gave him double idiot.
3: That was crazy.
0: I do like that he added that he goes to McDonald's for the Wi-Fi. That was pretty solid.
3: Did we just get his villain origin story that he's a Kings fan, so that's why he's so negative?
0: See, that must be why he's so negative. He has said that before. But I had forgotten about that. So maybe that is the origin of the Mr. Negative. Because honestly, and I give people a ton of credit for this. My stepson right now just goes team to team to team, and I told him, I go, look, when you're young, you can do that. But he's 14, and I go, hey man, no more. You got to pick your teams, and then that's it. You got to stay with your team. And so last year, get this, he picks the Jets as his football team. And I go, okay. I go, I don't advise that. I don't advise that you pick the Jets. But he said, you got to stay with them. And then this year, he's like, no, actually, I like the Giants because they got John Harbaugh. I go, no. I go, you're a Jets fan. So the fact that Mr. Negative stays with the Kings despite all their ineptness through all these years, I mean, honestly, they haven't been anywhere near anything since, you know, Chris Webber left and those boys. So, I mean, it's been a long time for him. Not maybe like Jets fans, like they haven't been relevant since Namath. But maybe that is the origin. Ben, you're probably right. That is probably the origin of his negativity. If I was a Kings fan, I'd be angry too.
3: So Mr. Positive must be like a Lakers fan or something.
0: He's in Michigan. I think he's a Pistons fan. I mean, you know, I think he's a Pistons fan.
3: Well, if he's from Michigan, then there's not a lot to be positive about.
0: I mean, the Lions are decent. The Tigers are decent. I mean, look, I did morning radio in Detroit, and look, the Red Wings were great back then. But the year I got there, the Tigers won 43 games. The Lions under Rod Martinelli didn't win a game. And now the Pistons did win a championship when I was there, I will say, and the Red Wings were really good. But the baseball and the football team was terrible. I mean, you'd go to opening day with like the Tigers. We'd broadcast from there. And there would be, you know, a ton of people, 40,000 people. The next day, there was like eight. Like, they're like, we're not coming to watch this thing. We just want opening day, and then we'll leave. I was there when the Lions fans put bags in their head and did the Millen Man March when Matt Millen was their GM.
3: Oh, man.
0: I mean, it was
3: unbelievable. You know what? I think so I figured it out.
0: It's not so bad there now. What?
3: I think.
0: What'd you figure?
3: Mr. Positive had to have given the halftime speech to the Pistons yesterday, because how in the world did the Magic always score 19 points in the second half of a closeout game? I still can't comprehend how that's even possible, but maybe Mr. Positive willed it.
0: I mean, seriously, how do you miss 23 straight? I was at a game. I was covering a game one time. Everybody knows this. Houston missed 27 straight threes, but not 27 straight shots.
3: I think this surpasses that.
0: 23. Oh, yeah. They scored 19 points and a half. I mean, my God, you see like seventh grade teams scoring that, like 19 and a half. That was unbelievable.
3: This is worse than what happened to Atlanta, isn't it?
0: Oh, yeah. Than the 50-point loss? It was 51.
3: Yeah, this is worse.
0: Yeah, miss, when you're up like that, and it's a closeout game. It's a closeout game, and you're routing them. And then in the second half, you scored 19, and you missed 23 shots, and now Franz Wagner is out for Game 7. Like, you were up 3-1 on these guys. Like, are you kidding? That's an all-time choke job. There's no question about it. And I don't know, you know, it's not like Orlando is New York or something. I mean, in most cities, major cities, that kind of thing would cost the coach's job. I don't think it's going to happen in Orlando, but my God, that was terrible. All right, open back up at 310-840-4910. What generally happens at this point is that people react about Mr. Negative and Mr. Positive. That's how the show generally goes week after week. So jump on the line at 310-840-4910. Maybe the show becomes about the show. We'll do it next, only here on Sports Night. Late night version on Westwood One Sports and the Westwood One Sports app.
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3: 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It's very similar to me at weddings whenever Soulja Boy comes on. And I'm like, oh, this is why I came to the wedding.
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1: Chris Cornell. Very nice. 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Ben producing the show. Mondo is here tonight as well. We just heard an early version, by the way. Because normally we open up the lines in about 33 minutes, top of the hour. But we take calls anytime. But we open up the calls on Saturday night, late night. And we do this thing called We Should Be Talking About Blank. Because I'm sure you're driving around in your car, whatever it is that you're doing tonight. You think to yourself, why isn't he talking about this? Why isn't he talking about that? Why isn't he talking about baseball? Why isn't he talking about the NFL? Why isn't he talking about, you know, whatever? And so we open the lines up to you at the beginning of the third hour of the show at 310-844-4910. Doesn't mean you can't call now. But normally when we do that, we hear from Mr. Positive. We haven't heard from Mr. Positive flanked by Mr. Negative. Back-to-back calls taking shots at each other. And that normally gets people all riled up. So 310-840-4910. 310-840-4910, the Westwood One Sports Talk text line. Of course, we'll take your calls now. We will open up the lines to you at the top of the hour. We should be talking about blank. So whatever it is that you want to get off your chest, we'll do it at the top of the hour, or we can do it right now. It's up to you. I was telling Ben during the break, last week, things just went crazy, and the show became about the show for about an hour and a half. And we had a young lady from Boston call us at Eastern time. It was definitely after 2 o'clock Eastern. And I didn't ask her what she was doing up because she's an adult. Like, she's not my child. What are you doing up? What are you doing out of bed? I'm not going to ask her that. But she went off for about 3 minutes on Mr. Positive. It was the funniest thing I'd ever heard. And then when she hung up, of course, because, you know, I was being passive aggressive, I'm like, what is she doing up at this hour? It was hilarious. And so I'm sure all of our friends in Boston, because we boom into Boston, are upset. Think about this. The Bruins lost last night at home. The Celtics lose tonight at home. The Red Sox, I think it was last week, right before the show started, they fired Alex Cora, and the Patriots and Mike Vrabel aren't doing so hot right now. I mean, it is the offseason, but things aren't going so hot for Mike Vrabel. I think he'll survive it, unlike Diana Rossini, which, oh, by the way, have people heard this story? Like, things could just be not getting worse. Like, after this whole story dropped, there was this story in New Jersey that she helped some guy that rolled a Jeep, and she was like this superhero and helped him out of the car. Now there's a second eyewitness that has come forth and said, no. All she did was hold the leash of the dog because there was a dog in the Jeep. And the guy got the passenger out by ripping a hole in, like, it was a, like, the, you know, the nylon top versus the hard top. So it was a soft top. And the guy ripped the top because it was a soft top and got the guy out and got the dog out. And all she did, apparently, according to the second witness, is just hold the dog. So there was a story like she was the superhero and got the guy out of the car. Now it's like, no. She held the dog, which, hey, you know, there's something to do with that. But apparently she just held the leash of the dog. So things aren't going so great for her. Anyway, we might get into that a little later. We may not. Again, your thoughts, 310-840-4910. We cannot do the whole show without talking about the NFL. Last week, we had a ton of conversation about the draft. If you didn't get your yeah-yeahs out on the draft, you're more than welcome to talk about it. But the heavy lifting basically for the season, for the offseason, is over. Now it starts with OTAs and training camp is not too far off. And before we know it, it's going to be back. But what the NFL does best as far as the offseason is concerned, and you're always going to be inundated with NFL news. And as I said, there's a few interesting topics in the NFL right now. There's what's going to happen with Brandon Ayuk. I mean, to me, the 49ers receiver is just going to have to be released. Right now, it's kind of a petty fest, which is the Niners are just going to hold on to him as long as they possibly can, because why are we going to release him now? It's just going to be to his benefit. They've already canceled all the bonus money and all the stuff, so they don't owe him any more money. They canceled all that when he stopped coming to work and stopped returning calls. A lot of people are saying that Washington, because Adam Peters is their general manager, he was with the Niners and they drafted him. Jaden Daniels is the quarterback. They were good friends when Daniels was at Arizona State before he went to LSU. So it seems like a foregone conclusion. They need a receiver. Opposite Terry McLaurin. But then a lot of teams apparently are trying to call him, and it's like, we can't get a hold of the dude either. Like, what's going on here? I don't know. Anyway, I covered the Niners for years and years. Ayuk was a good dude, and then, I don't know, I just went off the deep end. I don't know what happened there. Nobody does. So there's that story. And speaking of the Niners, like, Juwan Jennings hasn't signed. I'm sure there's a team that could use another receiver. So there's a handful of guys. But for the most part, the heavy lifting in the offseason is over. The draft, we've got, okay, rookies came to minicamp, all that stuff, and everybody, you know, the undrafted free agents have signed. So generally speaking, So you can agree, you can disagree. Power rankings, again, it's not college. They don't mean a lot, but just looking at the off seasons and how close teams were, I'd probably say that the Rams have jumped the Seahawks. You can disagree with me on it. I don't like the Simpsons pick. We got into it a lot last week. I don't understand. I mean, the goal is winning a Super Bowl. The goal is not, hey, our quarterback's an MVP at 38, just came off winning the MVP. Let's get another quarterback. I don't think Matthew Stafford's down with it. He didn't text the kid. His wife actually did, said, hey, welcome to the team. Matthew Stafford didn't. I still don't buy that Sean McVay was completely on board with this whole thing, because general managers think long-term. Coaches think short-term. Coaches want this year. Sean McVay's looking up at the Seahawks and saying, man, we were one or two plays away. Let's get, a Mekhi Lemon. Let's get a Reuben Bain. Let's get, let's do it right now. We'll worry about Stafford. And I said this last week. The Rams, because of their location and because of their head coach, are always going to be able to get a quarterback. For example, if Joe Burrow has another down season in Cincinnati, they went out and got Dexter Lawrence, and they've got offensive weapons, obviously, on the outside. But, there was too much smoke coming from Cincinnati to think there's not any fire to the fact that if he has another bad year, not him, but, he got hurt. If the Bengals do what they've done over the last handful of years, that Joe Burrow might ask out, or somebody might. And who wouldn't want to go play for Sean McVay in L.A.? That seems like a Burrow kind of a place. So I know that the Rams aren't like a handful of teams in this league where someone's not going to go there. They're going to go there. So I don't think they needed to do this. Plus, Ty Simpson played 1 year. I'm not convinced. If you look at the quarterbacks who have played 1 year, it's a graveyard over the last number of years. The best quarterback of the group, and that's a bad group, to start only 1 year is Kyler Murray. Over the last 25 years, it's Kyler Murray and then a bunch of garbage. And Murray's not that good. I don't think he's going to be that good in Minnesota. Everybody thinks he's going to be. He wasn't great in Arizona. If they had to do that draft all over again, Bosa went second. You think the Cardinals are taking Bosa or Kyler? No brainer. So that's the best of the one-year starters, and it's a graveyard after that, generally speaking, over the last 25 years. So I'm not convinced that Simpson's the guy anyway. If he was a prospect like, Burrow coming out or Andrew Luck coming out or Peyton Manning coming out or somebody like that where you thought it was a no-brainer, yeah, that's different. But I can tell you that if I'm the Rams, I'm thinking to myself, we're trying to catch Seattle now. But because what they did earlier in the offseason, going out and getting Trent McDuffie, getting Watson, basically solving the corner situation, can you imagine McDuffie against JSN when the Seahawks and the Rams get together? That's going to be awesome. So I'd probably put the Rams at the top. Seattle, we'll see what Jadarian Price does in Seattle. But wouldn't it, if you're a Seahawks fan, wouldn't it have just been easier to sign Ken Walker? It's not like it was a ton of money. $14 million to you and me, yeah, that's a ton of money. But as far as positional value is concerned, that's not a ton of money. And Ken Walker was great in the playoffs, great in the Super Bowl. Rather than having to pick a running back who was a backup running back, and again, I know it was to Jeremiah Love, but to count on a rookie, which you hate doing, to count on a rookie to be your running game next year because Zach Charbonnet is hurt, if you just sign Ken Walker, you don't have to use the 32nd pick. You don't have to stay there. I think Seattle probably could have traded back. I know they tried, but I think they felt compelled because they don't have a running game. And last year when they really took off, their running game took off. So I'd put Seattle second. I don't mind their offseason. It wasn't terrible, but I also think that they could have done better. So I think the Rams have jumped them. I think I'll surprise some people. I think A.J. Brown's going to be addition by subtraction. Soon he's going to be the Patriots' problem, and I think Mekhi Lemon's really, really good. I'd put Philly third. I know all about the stuff about Jalen Hurts, but I still would. Fourth, I think the Broncos, I like the pickup of Jalen Waddle. They didn't do a ton. They didn't do a ton in the draft. I know that Bo Nix had a little bit of a setback. I think he's going to be fine. I think Denver's just going to get better and better. And then at five, I almost want to put three teams there. I think the Texans, because they still have a great defense, I think that C.J. Stroud is going to bounce back, although am I going to give him that monster contract? I really don't want to. I think the 49ers, even though I didn't love their draft, I loved their free agency. And then you got to put Kansas City in there as well. I'm completely cheating because I told you I'd give you five, and I'm giving you like eight. But if you think about Kansas City, you get Mahomes back, okay, number one. Number two, you have a running game legit with Ken Walker. And I like what they did in the draft. I like that they went up and got the corner from LSU. I like they got an edge rusher. I like what Kansas City did. And you got Steve Spagnuolo still there. You got Andy Reid there. Maybe the best coaching staff in all of the NFL. They're going to figure it out. So before all is said and done, they're going to be higher in that list probably. But I would just put out in a tie in a very cheating way, Texans, 49ers, and Chiefs. And then before that, I'd go Broncos. Before that, I'd go Philly. I think the Super Bowl champ's going to be at the NFC again. And then I kind of put a gap there. I think it's going to be the Seahawks and Rams fighting it out again. Unless, you know, there's always injuries in the NFL, so you don't know. But I think the Rams have probably jumped the Seahawks based on not their draft, because I would have gone in a totally different direction. Number one, I don't think Ty Simpson's that good. And number two, you're in a championship window. And having Mekhi Lemon there, especially, you know, Seattle lost Tariq Woolen. I know they drafted a corner that they like in Neal, a big kid out of Arkansas. But if you have those two corners, you got one in McDuffie to take on JSN, which is going to be a great matchup every single time. And then you add Mekhi Lemon and put him in the slot, and you have Adams one more year, and obviously you have Puka. That would be really tough to defend. They could have drafted a right tackle. Havenstein just retired. Could have drafted Mekhi Lemon. Could have drafted Bain to put on that defensive line. I mean, they could have done a lot of good things there. Maybe Simpson's going to be the guy. But again, my thought is Sean McVay and the Rams in LA with that coach, they can get a quarterback. They didn't need to draft the heir apparent, I didn't think. So give me your thoughts. What do you think of the NFL? What do you think of what your team did, not just in the draft, but the entire offseason? And do you have a problem with where I put everybody? Am I missing your team? And tell me why. 310-840-4910. We had to talk a little bit of NFL there. We can't ignore the NFL for any particular show. All right, top of the hour in about 22 minutes. You take over the show. I literally get into the back seat, put on a blindfold, smoke a cigarette, and you completely take over the show. We should be talking about blank at the top of the hour. You could talk about anything you want. Kentucky Derby, were you into it today? NBA playoffs, the Celtics get knocked out. Love to hear from people in Boston. What's going on with Boston sports right now? The Bruins get knocked out last night. The Celtics get knocked out tonight. Or I guess you're on the East Coast, so yesterday. The Patriots are having a time of it. The Red Sox just fired their manager. What's going on there? Anything you want to talk about at the top of the hour, we should be talking about blank at 310-840-4910. All right, some things have popped up again about Kevin Durant. The Rockets are out, but is Kevin Durant one and done in Houston? We'll get into it next on Sports Tonight right here on Westwood One Sports and the Westwood One Sports app.
0: Quarterback Bo Nix had a second surgery on his broken ankle and is expected to be limited during Broncos OTAs. Should Sean Payton be concerned if his franchise passer will be ready for training camp? Westwood One Sports.
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13: If Boston Red Sox ownership thinks that wacky Alex Cora is going to jumpstart their season, they are begging. 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
15: Here's a look at what's going on around the ballpark with your Cincinnati Reds. 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
1: Hello, friends. Thanks for joining us. Top of the hour. In about 15 minutes, we should be talking about blank. And I'm looking at the calls right now, so we're almost kind of starting it now. So we can start it now. Tell us what we should be talking about at 310-840-4910. 310-840-4910. NBA playoffs. You can talk NHL playoffs if you want. You can get into the NFL. I just told you what my power rankings would look like, as if you care. I told you I'm talking a little bit about Kevin Durant. We can do that. It looks like he might be one and done in Houston. And not that I'm big on, you know, everybody always wants to talk about legacies. What is going to be his legacy? And I just, Kevin Durant is such a great player, but I covered him with the Warriors, and he's a strange dude, man. And he's one of those people, we all probably have a friend like this, before I jump out to the lines, we all have a friend like this that no matter what they do, I think I'm going to be happy if I do this. I'm going to be happy if I do that. Like everybody who says grass is always greener, and it just seems like that. You know, he goes Oklahoma City to the Warriors, probably should have just stayed with the Warriors, but didn't like that the Warriors were never going to be his team. It was always going to be Steph's town. And then he goes to the Nets, and they don't win there because James Harden and because Kyrie. And then he says, okay, I'm going to be happy in Phoenix. Nope, I'm not going to be happy in Phoenix. Goes to Houston. Actually, Phoenix is as good as Houston. They both get knocked out of the first round. Durant's hurt. And now there's discussions that because of his burner accounts, apparently, that was going on behind the scenes, and some of those burner accounts were criticizing players. It never got really resolved, and there was an issue in the locker room, and he's just never a happy dude. He's just not. And it's ironic because he's constantly like, man, I just want to hoop. I just want to hoop. But he's just all – there's so much things surrounding him that I think when teams lose him, like Phoenix certainly – Phoenix was, in Durant's case, addition by subtraction, and you would have thought on the surface. They got the 10th overall pick, which is the young guy Maliwatch, and they got Dylan Brooks, and they got Jalen Green, and you're thinking, well, that's, you know, that's still a Houston win. Not this year it wasn't. I mean, it was absolutely a Phoenix win. So is Durant going to be one and done in Houston? We shall see. So anyway, anything you want to talk about at 310-840-4910, 310-840-4910 on the Westwood One Sports Talk and text line. So we have heard from, if you're a regular listener to the late night version of Sports Night here on Westwood One Sports, when I'm here, John Lund, we get Mr. Positive, we get Mr. Negative. We heard them actually back to back about a half hour ago. And then I love Mr. Realistic because, see, Mr. Realistic is in Boston. And they're not going through a great run right now. I mean, they have had one of the great runs as a sports town here recently, but they are struggling right now. So let's go to Mr. Realistic up first here. Mr. Realistic, it is always my pleasure. You're on Sports Night here in Westwood One Sports. Stage is yours. Go right ahead.
2: Thank you. Great show. Boston fan, though, you have to be realistic. You know, I expected nothing from the Bruins, so I'm happy with what we received. I expected more from the Celtics. But I think they were too overconfident. And with the Red Sox, as soon as we lost Bregman, I thought we went from 90 wins to missing the playoffs, maybe 82 wins at the best. And I think Mr. Positive needs a beer, Mr. Negative needs a woman, and I need both, plus a brain transplant, plastic surgery, or a blind woman with bad taste in men or low self-esteem.
1: I think we had to declare a winner between Mr. Positive, Mr. Negative, and Mr. Realistic tonight. I think probably Mr. Realistic wins tonight. What did he say? Mr. Positive needs a beer, Mr. Negative needs a woman, and he needs both? Was that pretty much summarizing the call? And Boston sports right now sucks. But he's not mad because he knew this was all going to happen. Does that pretty much summarize his call? Outstanding. What would you say, Ben? Is that the winner between Mr. Negative, Mr. Positive, and Mr. Realistic tonight? Got to be Mr. Realistic tonight.

0: He wins.
1: It's the winner of those three, but let's see if somebody can top it.
0: Somebody can. Of course they can. That was amazing. Nice job, Mr. Realistic. This is our good friend, Raphael. We always think Raphael might be up too late, but we don't care because he makes the show better. Raphael, our friend, is in Chicago. Raphael, it is always our pleasure here on Sports Night. Go right ahead, my friend.
2: Hey, John Lund. It's so great to hear your voice.
0: You too, bro.
2: Yeah. I just want to talk about the Pittsburgh Steelers and their quarterback decision. Obviously, we haven't heard anything from Aaron Rodgers, and it's in between Rudolph, I think.
0: Or, yeah, it's Rudolph, right? It's Rudolph, Will Howard, and Drew Allen.
2: Yeah, it's ugly, honestly. I know this might be pushing it a bit. If the Rams hadn't drafted Ty Simpson, do you think the Steelers would have had the nerve to draft him instead? Do you think? I just want to know your opinion.
0: Yeah, I mean, a lot of people were saying, you know, they were trying to jump up and get Lemon, obviously, and that whole thing. But like you said, Simpson went 13. I would have thought they had no choice because, I mean, I don't know what Drew Allera is going to be. I'm not real high on that pick.
2: Yeah.
0: And then they lied last year and went, oh, we're good with Will Howard. But, I mean, how could you go into the season with – before they took Allera, they had Howard and Rudolph. Honestly, how could you feel good about that? I think they would have taken Simpson at 21.
2: Well, actually, can I say one last thing?
0: Of course you can.
2: When you're talking about the who is the winner of Mr. Positive, Mr. Negative, and Mr. Realistic.
0: Mr. Realistic.
2: Yeah. I think the easy winner is definitely Mr. Realistic. But who's the easy loser? Yeah. I think it's Mr. Positive. I love Mr. Positive. Ooh. I love his positivity. Yeah. But like it gets annoying sometimes. It gets like it's the same thing every single time. Boom, shakalaka, go for your dreams. And I love the intense music in the background. With his thing.
0: Yeah.
2: Mr. Negative kind of just depresses me, honestly. Like, he just says sucks, and I mean,
0: because you're a young guy.
2: Just thinks that everything
0: positive,
2: sucks.
0: Right? Yeah.
2: Oh, yeah, definitely.
0: You're a young
2: definitely.
0: Guy, right, Raphael? Like, you don't want to hear that negative stuff, right? You're like, come on, man. You're still in your life. You're like, come on, man. Life is good.
2: I mean, also, like, if you're going to be calling, call for a reason and don't be negative about it. Because, honestly, I feel like I think Mr. Negative, you shouldn't have said that Mr. Positive is an idiot. That's mean. You shouldn't have done it. And I get it, like, you have very strong feelings, and you can express your feelings very well. You're not scared a bit about talking about your own feelings. They say if you can't say anything nice, don't say anything at all. So, Mr. Negative, if you're still listening, which I hope you are, I know you probably shouldn't be taking orders from, like, a 12-year-old, but if you can't say anything nice, don't say anything at all, especially in the public.
0: Raphael, thanks, brother. I appreciate you, man. Call again, my friend. That opens up your line at 310-844-4910. We have almost heard from the whole crew, Mr. Negative, Mr. Positive, Mr. Realistic, Raphael in Chicago, who is always up way too late, but we like it. Well, I mean, every time
1: this,
0: he comes
1: this
0: up.
1: This is a new character for me.
0: Raphael is? Yeah, in Chicago right now. We're not quite at midnight. We're like almost to midnight in Chicago. And he calls about this time every week, and he's one of the smarter guys around, right? And he's 12. He's 12 years old, so we always got to take that call, you know? Plus, he gives us the sage advice.
1: He's a lot more intelligent than half the people that call in these shows.
0: I'm just saying that was Ben disparaging everyone, not me. That was Ben disparaging everyone, just so everybody knows. That opens up our line at 310-840-4910. All right, here's what we'll do. Top of the hour, a bunch of people on the lines right now. We can talk Mr. Positive, Mr. Negative, and Mr. Realistic. Some people want to talk about my power rankings and leaving your team off. That's fine. Some people want to get into baseball, I see here as well. Tons of different stuff. Some people want to get into the gambling discussion of Sorsby. Awesome. This is exactly what this is about. Third hour of the show. We do this every single Saturday in the late night version of Sports Night. We should be talking about blank. You tell us what we should be talking about. We put this great big show together. We say, oh, we've got all the bases covered, but sometimes we miss things. Or sometimes you're just driving around in your car. You're going, hey, man, they should be talking about this. That's why we do this. We're going to open up the lines. Stay on the line if you're there at 310-840-4910. 310-840-4910 on the Westwood One Sports Talk and Text Line. We will get to you at the top of the hour when we play the fun game that is sweeping the nation. We should be talking about blank. Let's get to it coming up. A ton of topics from NBA playoffs.

0: 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We should be talking about blank. That'll kick off the third hour of the show. John, Ben, Mondo with you on Sports Night on Westwood
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10: A better life with Dr. Sanjay Gupta.
11: If you are the parent of an infant, it can be really hard to find baby foods that are truly healthy for your child. 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The study's lead author said what shocked her was that the top ingredient in 71% of these baby foods wasn't a fruit or vegetable, it was one or more additives that babies' guts are not fully developed enough to be able to handle. Eating the right food at this stage of life is so important because this is when children begin developing dietary preferences for the rest of their lives. 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You're going to want short lists and also ingredients that you recognize. I'm Dr. Sanjay Gupta, helping you live a better life.
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15: New things aren't always better. 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And the Colts are going to have an opportunity to draft some new players, you know, fresh off the lot, fresh out of college. 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But at others, grabbing a used car is probably the better option.
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15: 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Why Caleb Williams isn't the future of the Chicago Bears. I just want like my quarterback to be a sports guy. Football guys are tough and they're competitive. Like the Masters is that.
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1: What's happening? Hour number three. Sports night, late night version here on Saturday. We always have such a great time. On Westwood One Sports, the Westwood One Sports app, however you are listening, SiriusXM 375, hundreds and hundreds of radio stations across North America, not just America. We always get great calls from Canada as well, and you are more than welcome. 310-840-4910. Here's what we do. Like I said, we get in the back seat. We get a cigarette in our mouth. We put the blindfold on, and we let you take over the show, and it's always wildly successful. We should be talking about blank. Tons of stuff going on. NBA playoffs. Do you hate OKC like I do? NFL draft power ranks, I gave you that. Some people are like, you left my team out. Kentucky Derby, what is your thoughts on that? Are you a Mint Julep fan? NHL playoffs, Major League Baseball so far. You can go off the board, talk about the NFL. Anything that is on your mind, please, we want you to be a contributing member of society and get it off your chest at 310-840-4910. We should be talking about blank, and we'll get out to the Lions in just 1 second. We will, in about 20 minutes, get you updated on what's going on with the NBA. There is two Game 7s tomorrow, and a Game 7 happened tonight, which is why Boston is so angry, because Bruins out last night, Celtics out tonight, Red Sox has fired their manager, Mike Vrabel's in a, I don't think he's in hot water, but it's not great. So, yeah, things not going so great. Remember when that kid was holding up that sign at the parade? I'm 15, and I've seen like 12 championships. Yeah, that's not Boston now, but it was for a minute, so I don't think anybody's crying for Boston. 310-840-4910, any of those topics, or you can go off the board yourself. Let's jump back out to the lines. Let's see who's up next. Chris is up next in Santa Clara, California, the home of the 49ers. Chris, thanks for joining us. You're on Sports Night. Go right ahead. Welcome.
2: That's it. Absolutely. Home of Super Bowl 60.
1: That's right.
2: Hey, you know, I appreciated the discussion you had earlier regarding the gambling issue. And I wanted to ask you a question, because kind of, you know, the way I'm looking at it, you know, when kids are in high school, they all know who might have a chance to, you know, get drafted D1. But, you know, when you're in high school, it's like you're not going to sandbag your quarterback on your high school team because he might later be able to cash in. Might be a little bit of grumbling here and there if he kind of gets a little bit out of line, but, you know, the linemen, they're going to do their thing. But now if you're getting to college, and that this is no longer like a professional level, but you're at college, everybody knows, I believe, and you please correct me if I'm wrong, 95 to 98% of all football players within the entire D1 system know they are never going to get a rectangle with a signature on the front side from any professional football team. They're going to do their D1 thing, and, you know, maybe they're going to try to go and buy a discount cinnamon buns from Costco and hope they get a draft pick on a miracle, right, on one day, right? But, you know, but it's not, they know it's probably not going to happen, right? So that's going to be it. And now suddenly, instead of just having a hot shot quarterback who's got the girls all hanging over him for 4 years on campus, he's now got $10 million or $5 million and a whole bunch of bling. And you've got nothing except unlimited pancakes at the cafeteria. And I guess I just don't see this going well, because, you know, some of these QBs, okay, they're going to be mature enough. They're going to try to take care of their linemen and be very grateful to, you know, everybody who's helping them to already be freaking rich at age 18 or 19. But I kind of perceive there's going to be some guys who don't have don't have the maturity at that age to be able to not be douchebags. And if you've got O-linemen that know that, hey, their only way to ever cash in is to do something on the gambling, as you were talking about, or they just figure, hey, you know what, to heck with it. We're going to pick a certain play, and we're all going to lay down, and we're going to let the defense come in and pick that guy up and slam him to the ground like a matchstick. And if the coach says anything, all together they'll tell the coach to shut his mouth or we'll shut it for you.
1: I agree with you, and I think the issue becomes, and like you said, it's the percent they're going to go, and here's a guy, and a lot of these guys who aren't getting paid. I mean, we've talked so much about the NIL, but it's the haves and the have-nots. And as you said, I just use the, you know, the right guard as the rule, but that's, you know, they're not getting the big money. And so if they're thinking of themselves and they get constantly bombarded with gambling, how's a quick way that I can get rich? Real easy. You don't have to throw the game anymore. You know, an offensive lineman doesn't have prop bets, but I mean, he could go like, hey, run, pass. He could give some sort of a signal to buddies on the TV. I don't know. But I just, you know, they're going to at some point be resentful. And their thought is, like you said, if I can't go to the next level and there's all this NIL money being thrown around, I got to find a way to get some of it. And this is the major issue. And I'm not, you know, look, Vegas is going to police themselves. It's all that. People have the wrong idea. They think to themselves, like, you know, there's more of this, so it's going to be a problem. Look, it doesn't happen at that level because they're so good at, they find these trends. If you're trying to throw a game or even prop bets or anything, they figured that out. But it's getting so intricate now, and you've got the prediction markets now and all these different ways that these kids can make money, that it's, look, this is the tip of the iceberg. This Sorsby story and this kid getting addicted and thousands of bets, this is the tip of the iceberg. We're just going down this. And the problem becomes now, I know this personally because I'm involved in the business, these betting sites are giving so much money and so much revenue to these leagues, they can't back out now. They pay a premium if a, just for the sake of conversation, if a Budweiser or a Coke is paying, you know, one price, they're paying 3 to 5 times that because it is kind of a taboo subject, but they've all jumped into bed with it. They're, it within a few years, we're going to have all the pro teams in Las Vegas. I mean, they've just sold out, and they're as culpable as the kid themselves to me because we're just shoving it right down everybody's throat and we're glamorizing it. And the kid who's a have-not, as you just kind of said, is thinking to himself, well, there's a lot of money out here, and I got to get some because I don't know that I'm going to the league. And what's the downside? What's the downside of this whole thing? All right, you know, I get in trouble like Sorsby. Well, what's going to be? Here's the other thing. The example for Sorsby is going to be what? Like, you shouldn't gamble in college because what? You'll get drafted to the NFL? I mean, that's where the NFL has got to stop, step in here and say, look, this kid ain't coming.
2: And the NFL could just simply say no. I mean, that's possible. Yeah, they need to.
1: At least for like a year or something.
2: Yeah.
1: They've got to do something because they can't just say, okay, we've got another Art Schleister on our hands. Let's go. Let's just bring the kid in. There's got to be some sort of penalty phase here.
2: Well, they're not going to allow NFL players to do it. I mean, if somebody in the end, are they going to allow just NFL players in the future to get caught doing it and say, oh, well, that's okay, now we're going to allow it? I don't see that happening. I'm actually digging a little deeper and just thinking about the brotherhood of a locker room. How does a coach keep a college team together when there's 7 or 8 guys out of, what, 85 on the team who are cashing in? And everybody else has got nothing. I mean, they've got their scholarship or, you know, and they're getting their cafeteria food, but they're not getting any money. And how does that work? I just don't see that working long term.
1: Well, especially you mentioned the age. I don't know about you, and I'm still not mature, but 18, 19, 20, 21 years old, like, no, I'm protecting your butt. And like you said, I used to work in Detroit. Lomas Brown told me one time, their old quarterback Scott Mitchell pissed him off so much that he did ole a guy because he screamed him on the sidelines. He undressed him on the sidelines, his left tackle. And he went, okay, you want to play that? He just ole'd the guy and let him smash Scott Mitchell. I mean, people don't think that happens. It does happen.
2: Yeah.
1: And especially you pointed this out, and it's a great point. You're making millions of dollars. You're not gonna buy me lunch. You're not going to buy me dinner. You're not going to buy me a Rolex. I don't know. You're Carson Beck living in a, you know, you're not going to let me hang out at your condo, you know, overlooking Miami. Like, what's going on here? Okay, you don't give me anything, you don't help me, you know, I'm protecting your butt. All right, fine, ole, you just got smashed. You know what I mean? I mean, yeah, there's gonna be resentment. You're talking 18 to 21, 22 year old kids. They're not mature. No way.
2: No.
1: Great call, man. Thanks, Chris. I appreciate you, man. We got that on the, we were talking about Brendan Sorsby a little bit earlier, the Texas Tech quarterback who he can't play. He can't play. I don't care if he hired a big time lawyer today. Dude, you bet on your own team. Got Pete Rose banned for baseball for life. You think you're going to play again? No chance. All right, I'll put you up at 310-840-4910. We should be talking about blank. Let's see who's been waiting the longest here. Let's go to Larry in Detroit. Hi, Larry. Welcome to Sports Night on Westwood One Sports. Go right ahead.
3: Hey, how's it going today?
1: Hey, man. Hey, Ronnie. How are you?
3: Can you hear? Good. How are you? Good. How are you doing?
1: Yeah, we can hear you fine. Go right ahead.
3: All right. So what we should be talking about is how the Dodgers are going to lose the World Series this year to my Detroit Tigers. I want to give a shout-out to Mr. Positive because he's from Detroit, too. So I feel like I'm his tag team partner tonight. Detroit Tigers World Series 2026. We're going to beat the Dodgers in 7, and we're going to have a walk-off home run from the new kid, Rookie of the Year, Kevin McGonigal. Have you seen this kid play?
1: Yeah, of course. He's awesome. And he's that one early contract that's going to work out, too. That kid looks really good.
3: Yeah, he looks like he's going to be a hits leader, an average leader for 5, 10 years. So I'm excited about Hinch and the Tigers. I've been waiting my whole life. I was born in 84. That's when we won the World Series, and I feel like we're going to win it this year. And I want the whole world to catch on. We're only 500 right now. We're 17-17. But once we get hot, we got Scooble out of contract here. We got Casey Mize, all-star last year. Riley Green, 36 bombs last year. McGonigal, I mean, the team's going to get hot. Hinch is there. He took the Astros. We're going to be there in the ALCS over the Yankees probably, and then march on the World Series and dethrone those Dodgers. Let's go, Tigers! Woo!
1: I like it. Thanks for the call. I appreciate it. Open you up at 310-840-4910. That's what we should be talking about. Blank is all about. Like, I was going to bring up the Tigers tonight. But yeah, you got Scooble. Valdez is starting to come around. You got enough pitching. You got to get the hitting. They do have the rookie of the year right now. One of the, I don't know if it's, I'm not going to say one of the few contracts, the early contracts to sign to work out, but that kid, he's really, really good. Their new shortstop. So yeah, they, you know, get enough hitting and the Tigers could be good. I'm not worried early season, by the way. We had a guy call earlier about the Blue Jays and ask me, they're 16-17. I mean, we're just out of April. I'm not saying no team is out of it yet. Even like the White Sox at the beginning of the year, I'm like, okay, they're done. But they're not as terrible as they've normally been. All right, I'll put you up at 310-840-4910. We should be talking about blank. We'll take this into the next segment as well. We can already tell that. All right, let's see who's up next. This is going to be a complete curveball because I said we should be talking about blank. James is in Tacoma, Washington. James, welcome to Sportsline on Westwood One Sports. Go right ahead, James.
4: Yeah, two different things. First one, tonight the Mariners retired Randy Johnson's number 51 jersey, so in honor, they sold 51-inch hot dogs for $37 each.
1: What is going on in our country? I know. I saw that. Just so you mentioned it, I saw that on, I don't know, on social media or something like that. Like, how many people are eating the 51-inch hot dog? Because the thing is, I hate sharing food. And, like, I don't know, yeah. I guess you got to cut that up because I don't want, like, you take a bite, I take a bite. Like, my wife asks to share food constantly, and I just give her that look. We've been together for 11 years, and I look at her and I go, look, I don't share food. Like, if you want to take some fries off my plate or something, but, like, I'm not cutting a burger in half. We're not, you know, I don't want to do family style. Like, how does that work? Like, a 51-inch hot dog, you're not eating by yourself. Maybe if you're, like, Joey Chestnut, you are. But, like, other than that, you're 51-inch hot dog, that's crazy. Anyway, yeah. Continue on. Sorry, I just want to tangent.
4: The main reason I called is they announced this morning that Spirit Airlines is going out of business. So I wanted you to share with us either your funniest or your worst airline experience you encountered traveling.
1: Oh, my God.
4: Whether it be stuck at the airport for hours or sitting next to somebody on an airplane for 5 hours talking politics. What's your funniest or worst air experience you had?
1: I have a worst Spirit Airlines story, actually. I was working for the 49ers and I do pre-half and post for them, and I decided I didn't want to go to Vegas the night before I was going to, because it was New Year's Eve. So I don't know, this is 2 or 3 years ago. The Niners and the Raiders played in Vegas on January 1st and I didn't want to go there on New Year's Eve. I'd already done that song and dance. I had already done New Year's Eve in Vegas, and the last time I was there, complete debauchery. Some guy was trying to go down one of the main streets there, and he was in a semi truck, and people jumped on it and like rolled the thing. I mean, it's insane. So I've gotten a little bit older. I didn't want the debauchery of it, and I said I'm going to go in the morning. It's fine. There was a flight that left out of San Francisco like 4:30 in the morning. I needed to be doing pregame. Let's see, the show, the game started at 1, so 3 hours. I needed to be there at like 10. And if you don't know, if you haven't been ever to Vegas, the airport's right there. And so, you know, Harry Reid International is like, I don't know, less than 10 minutes in a cab ride away from the Raiders Stadium and from Allegiant. And all I had to do was jump out. So I was like, fine. I get on the plane on Spirit and there was a light out that was the one that lights you to the, you know, in case something happened with it. And the thing didn't get off the ground. So we sit there for an hour and a half and I get off the plane and I could just tell. I just had an inkling that Spirit was lying to me because they're like, oh, yeah, well, this bird will get off the ground. This bird will get off the ground. And I looked on my phone. I quickly got a Southwest flight that was leaving in like a half hour. I sprint to the other side of the airport, barely make that flight. And I literally got out of the cab and there was traffic and I jumped out of the cab. I ran as fast as I could and I'm not in shape. I run, I'm panting, and literally as the music's playing to start the pregame show, I stick on my headphones and go. I made it literally by 30 seconds. No thanks to Spirit, and I'm glad they're going out of business because it's a terrible airline. Anybody who's ever flown it, that's the only time I flew it. Only time. And they were just like, oh, yeah, that plane never took off. I would have never made it. So there you go. That's not my best story, but just because you mentioned it's Spirit Airlines, it was a horrible airline. Don't rest in peace. A terrible airline. Yeah, there you go. That's my story. I'm sticking to it. It's totally true. Literally 1 minute, I'm sprinting. I'm sweating. I have this big backpack on with all sorts of gear in it. I got to stop through, like, you know, they got to stop you and go through the whole thing. And I'm like, I'm like, I have 2 minutes. And then I'm running and I'm looking at my watch and people are texting me, are you going to get there in time? I'm like, oh, yeah, I'm going to get there in time. And I literally plop down. And it's all because I didn't want to be in Vegas on New Year's Eve, which was stupid. And, of course, the game went to overtime, and the Niners ended up winning like 38-34. Jarrett Stidham was the starting quarterback for the Raiders that day. Amazing. Just amazing. Anyway, that's my story. True story. Spirit Airlines stinks. If you would like to opine on your best or worst airline experiences, 310-840-4910. All right, a bunch of people are waiting. People want to talk some Warriors. People want to talk New York. People want to get into some baseball stuff. I love this part of the show. I love We Should Be Talking About Blank. Because you were so good in that segment, so people want to talk about the Lakers, great. Because you were so great in that segment, let's carry it on to the next one. We Should Be Talking About Blank. Stay right there, 310-840-4910. That's the Westwood and Sports Talk and text line. Whatever is on your mind, let's get to it. We have a cornucopia of things that people want to talk about. Let's get to it all next. It's Sports Night on Westwood One Sports and the Westwood One Sports app.
0: 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Does the star receiver continue catching passes from Dak in Dallas? Or will Pickens get traded before training camp? Westwood One Sports.
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0: Sports Night, late night as we always do on Saturday nights. Third hour of the show, we open it up to you at 310-840-4910 on the Western Run Sports Talk and Text Line. Lots of things to talk about. You want to get into the NBA playoffs. The Celtics are out. It's been a rough go for Boston sports, but we're not, you know, you just had that, you had all those parades for a long time, so you kind of do that kind of stuff. You want to get into any of the series we can. There's a couple of game sevens tomorrow. We can always talk NFL, Major League Baseball so far. You tell us what we should be talking about at 310-840-4910. Let's start out in Bakersfield, California. Is it Amiri? Amiri, welcome to Sports Night here on Western One Sports. You go right ahead.
1: Hi, I was calling because I think what we should talk about is the Golden State Warriors. Amir was okay. I don't like how it's been. I was born in 2003. So when we drafted Steph Curry, it was in 2008. I was like 5 to 6 years old. I'm 22 years old now, and we still have not gotten a guard outside of Klay Thompson, and it baffles me. It also baffles me how we trust in Brandon Podzinski, and we're getting to the point to where now Curry doesn't even really want to be on the team anymore. He kind of seemed like he's out with that press conference after losing in the play-in tournament, and it just seems like, what was our plan? We have nothing. We have Draymond Green, who I don't know. I don't necessarily like Draymond Green. I feel like we should have moved off him sooner than we moved off Klay Thompson, but I just don't like that there is no plan set in place. And we've had 15 seasons of greatness, and we didn't get anybody to, like, learn from him. For example, we drafted James Wiseman in, like, what was that, 2023? And in that year, I feel like we should have definitely got LaMelo Ball because, like, he has a play style very similar to Steph Curry, and maybe you could learn from him. And when we seen Jordan Poole, who has a similar play style to Steph Curry, we got a ring out of it. But then, of course, he gets socked, and not to mention, Jordan Poole was undrafted. We didn't even draft him. We've been doing horrible in the draft. I don't know what it is. I don't know what's going on with the team, but I just don't know. If you were a GM, what can you do to turn the Warriors around? Right now, we are a senior center with Porzingis, Jimmy Butler, both aging. Kerr, I don't like the way he handled Jonathan Kuminga because we could have used 20 points any one of these games over the past two seasons. So what would you think if you could go and try to rebuild the franchise right now? What would you think would our first move need to be? I do like James Wiseman. He was a big, but we still don't have a big to this very moment. So what do you think the first moves for you would be?
0: Yeah, I mean, there's a couple of things that you bring up. And look, you can't do anything about the past, but LaMelo was the third pick. Anthony Edwards went first in that draft. Wiseman was a complete washout. I think Wiseman just lost his confidence. You know, there's certain guys that would go into that situation with the Warriors and they would be fine. I think that between injuries and just getting beaten down, you know, Draymond Green, that works for some guys, it doesn't. And I think Wiseman lost his confidence. I think that if he'd have gone somewhere else, I think he could have been at least serviceable. He played three college games because of, you know, of getting paid, and now that's kind of funny because of NIL. But, you know, they could have had Tyrese Halliburton in, you know, in that draft as well. He went 12th. The Warriors supposedly liked him. When it came to the Kuminga draft, I'm not a Kuminga guy. They could have had Franz Wagner. So, I mean, let's say that they take Ball or Halliburton and then they take, you know, they take Wagner instead. I mean, think how different that would be. Okay, so that stuff is gone. I don't know that Steve Kerr is going to come back. It seems like he's leaning that way. If the Warriors want to get back into things, there's a couple of things they can do. Number one, they can be incredibly aggressive. Steph's not going anywhere because Joe Lacob, their owner, is just not going to do that. He's going to be a Kobe Bryant. He's going to be a one-team guy. He's going to go down with the ship. That's just what the Warriors are going to do. If he requested to be traded, that would kind of be interesting, especially he's from Charlotte and the way Charlotte's kind of got a nice young team there. I don't know. Would Steph ever do that? I doubt it because he's royalty in the Bay Area. So I don't know that Steph would ever do that. I'm with you on Draymond Green, but how much can you really get back for Draymond Green? Jimmy Butler coming off a knee injury. How much could you get for Jimmy Butler, who's a nice player, but again, like you said, he's going to be 36 this year, and he's coming off a major knee injury. So, you know, I think they're stuck. Unless somebody like LeBron wants to go there and form an old man team and take less money, which he's not really inclined to do. I think the options for the Warriors are limited. They're hard capped because they've gone over the cap so many different times. It's really difficult. And like you said, I'm not a Podzemski guy. I don't think he solves anything. Any of their other young players, Moses Moody's coming off a major injury. They don't have the young guys that they could have had if they had drafted correctly. So I think they're in a really tough spot. I think that's part of life or part of sports where you go up, you go down. And I don't know that there's a lot they could do outside of, and they don't want to do this. you could get a lot for Curry still, even at his age, but then what are you doing? I mean, you want to still build around Steph, and I think it's really limited in what they can do.
1: Yeah, I do think you want to build around Steph. Steph has the type of build where he could lose his mobility but still be a great shooter, so I do agree. But hearing that we're hard stuck and I might be in a situation where we're the We Believe Warriors again does not sound great, but I appreciate your show, and I appreciate you taking my call. Hope you have a great night.
0: Yeah, thanks, man. Have a good night. Open you up at 310-840-4910. We should be talking about blank, the late night version of Sports Night, Westwood One Sports and the Westwood One Sports app. Let's go out to Ronnie in Detroit. Back to Detroit. Hi, Ronnie. Welcome to Sports Night here on Westwood One Sports. You go right ahead.
2: Hey. Yeah, I didn't hear mention of the Lions in any of your selections. You don't feel as well, you've been in Detroit, but as a, you know, where you're at now or what you're hearing, you don't feel that the Lions have improved at all? Or
0: look, I like their talent. I really like their talent. And before last year, if we were having the same conversation, I'd feel pretty good about it. They weren't very good last year. Some of it was injury related. I mean, you know, if they get completely healthy, I mean, look at their, especially offensively, you know, I like their draft, actually. I like Blake Miller coming from Clemson to take over right tackle so that Sewell can move over to left tackle. You know, it's all about, to me, Jared Goff offensively. They have plenty of weapons. Laporta's going to the last year of his deal, but Amon-Ra, Jameson Williams, obviously Jahmyr Gibbs is really good. For the Lions, it always comes down to defense for me. You know, I don't think they properly addressed the edge across from Hutchinson. I know they got a guy from Michigan and Derek Moore in the second round. To me, it comes down to defense, right? I mean, offensively, they should score. Are they going to be good enough defensively?
2: I think they have the best complement of receivers they've had since, you know, the regime takeover. Mm-hmm. But defensively, I think they're up there because they've always had issues with defensive backfield for a long time. And they got a steal in Abney. We'll see how that works out.
0: Yeah, Ray Strauss, he's nice.
2: Coming back from injury. We got hopefully Branch and Joseph Kirby. Yep. Hopefully they're back, and I think that's going to be pretty solid, you know. Plus Rolder as the linebacker filling in. If Moore turns out to be what Brad Holmes thinks, I'm pretty high on him too, you know. I mean, it comes down to I think we got everything covered, really, honestly. And I think we're ranked 13th, which is mid-pack. I think mm-hmm. we're better than that, you know?
0: I think just a lot of people are basing some of it on last season. It was certainly a disappointment. I know Dan Campbell thought that, and thanks for the call. I appreciate it. 310-840-4910. Appreciate Ronnie in Detroit calling us on Sports Night. And plus, you're in a tough division. I mean, Chicago, I don't know that Chicago's going to win all the close games they won last year. They were kind of the cardiac bears with Caleb Williams. The Packers are always going to be a factor. Kyler going to Minnesota, are they going to be good? Because 2 years ago, they're a 14-win team. They lose Sam Darnold. They go down. I mean, I still think that the NFC West is the best division in football. But if the Lions are what they're supposed to be, the Bears continue to do what they're doing, the Packers can stay healthy, you know, the Vikings get some good quarterback play, all of a sudden, that's a really, really hard division. Do I expect the Lions to bounce back? Yeah, but that's not an easy division. Again, thanks for the call. 310-840-4910. Open Jep. Let's go out to Georgia. God, we've been all over the country tonight. It's beautiful. Let's go to Austin up next in Georgia. He's on Sportsnet here on Westwood One Sports. Austin, welcome. Go right ahead. Oh, he dropped out. Let's see. We've got Sam in San Diego. What's up, Sam? How are you?
3: Hey, what's going on? I want to get your opinion on VJ Edgecombe. I mean, when's the last time, you know, all the Cooper flag and Con Knipple hype and all these rookies, great rookie class, but you see a guy come out and just be such a difference maker in a series against, you know, a team that was favored to win the East and They don't win game seven without him. They don't win game two without him. And I really like the guy. I just want to get your kind of thoughts on where the Sixers are looking with him and just kind of his performance in series. Where does that rank among rookies for you?
0: Well, like you said, I mean, you know what's great about that is, you know, Cooper Flagg, the Mavericks didn't contend all season long, and I'm not saying that it's not impressive what he did. And Knipple, they were a play-in team, and I'm not saying it's not impressive what he did. I think he's going to be on all the three-point lists because now what the game is just shooting all these threes, and he's a hell of a shooter. But like you said, to me, it's about what a guy does in the playoffs. I don't care what you did, you know, on a random Tuesday night against Indiana. I mean, as you pointed out, he had 23 tonight. Embiid had 34. Maxey had 30. But, you know, he was great. He was also great in the game previous to that. He had 14, but didn't show the whole story. Like, he got off to a really great start. Then he kind of, you know, maybe hit a little bit of a wall. But we'll see what he does in the playoffs. But like you said, they don't win tonight without him. 23 for Edgecombe. I love his future. And I think that here's the thing. If everybody's healthy, and I don't know if Embiid's healthy for this series against the Knicks, but this is kind of what the Knicks do, right? Oh, my God, all of a sudden they're the favorites in the East. If Edgecombe plays like that, if Embiid is healthy, if Maxey obviously does what he can do, you know, Paul George is way past his prime, et cetera. But you look at this Philly team, could they beat the Knicks if Embiid is healthy? Edgecombe plays like this more than he did during some points of the season, and obviously Maxey's going to do what he does. Yeah, could Philly beat the Knicks? Yeah, they could. And I like the kid because, like I said, rookies not playing for anything. The right guy got rookie of the year. I'm not saying he didn't, but I am saying that when you get into the playoffs, that tells you something, right? What a kid's about.
3: For sure. If he plays like that and they got the guys healthy, I think whoever comes out of that Knicks series is going to win the East, no doubt.
0: Yeah, no doubt. Thanks, man. Appreciate it. Sam in San Diego. Man, I wish I was in San Diego right now. Let's finish up with, I knew we'd get to the Kentucky Derby at some point. Let's go to Bob in Michigan, wants to talk Kentucky Derby. Bob, you're on Sportsnet here on Westwood One Sports. Go right ahead, Bob.
4: Hey, thanks. Real fun show.
0: Thanks.
4: I haven't owned a TV in about 16 years, and I watched the Derby today at my granddaughter's house, and it was so cool. After Golden Temple won,
0: yeah,
4: they did an automatic replay, only it was from a high overhead camera. And it showed
0: the race this horse
4: ran. Everyone else gets behind the beehive, and they're just stuck. You know, it's hard to pass. This horse was, in last place in the very beginning. And when it went into its kick, it had nothing but daylight in front of it. And especially the last sprint, you know, maybe 50 yards, no one in its way at all. And it was just getting faster and faster. And that was very exciting. You saw the strategy and the trainer strategy and they had a few pre-run-up races. You know, I saw about four horse races today, and it was just awesome. And I was surprised it was on NBC. I thought you'd have to pay to see it today. What do you think about all that?
0: Yeah, soon you will. No, that's a great point. If people haven't seen the overhead of it, oh, my gosh. I mean, like you said, he's in last. He's in last place, and he just goes and even took the outside, and it was just like, wow. I've never seen anything like that. And look, I'm not sitting here saying I'm the foremost expert on horse racing, but everybody watches the Kentucky Derby, and they show that overhead view, and he is honestly, he's last. He was a 23-1 long shot, Golden Tempo today, and they show the overhead, and it's like, wow. I got to ask you a question. You haven't owned a TV in how long?
4: 16 years. I've never had cable. But
0: right. What's your thought behind that? You're just like, nah, don't care.
4: You know, I've drawn a line in the sand. I'm not paying one penny, not one stinking penny for anything, any tech. I've never had a smartphone, a computer. I can use the library's computer for free. I do have a TV that plays DVDs, and I can get any DVD ever made for free from my library through its cooperative. And I study the most amazing things, movies and documentaries. And when I was watching the TV today, it was so revealing about our society. All these commercials, I couldn't stand them. Almost all of them were about gambling and hard liquor. And I thought, yeah, we'd take our minds off the reality. You know, we're at the end of the Roman Republic, and I wish I was younger. I would buy a lot of weapons.
0: But good for you, man. I mean, seriously, you said to hell with the man. I'm not paying that. Good for you. Because the rest of us are addicted to everything. Our phones are basically, you know, super glued to our hands. Like, we're everybody is like, you, and then you're like, nope. You just cut the whole thing off. Good for you, man. Thanks for the call. I appreciate it. Have a good night. I'll open you up at 310-840-4910. I mean, I didn't mind his thought because you do have to see that overhead. I mean, it is amazing. I've never seen anything like it. Golden Tempo wins the Kentucky Derby as a 23-1 long shot. And as I told my wife, because we went to a Kentucky Derby party today, and she's like, well, what should I bet on? And she's looking at the sheet and go, don't bet on 23-1. Like, I know what I'm talking about. Don't bet on 23-1. She's like, I want to. Because, you know, if you've never been to a race before, you're like, well, geez, the best odds are that. Because, I mean, not the best odds, but you know, the longest odds, the most money is right there. And she's like, well, what about that? I'm like, no, that's not going to happen. You might as well throw it in the toilet. It's like, all right, I won't do that. And then the whole way home, I wanted to bet that horse. I'm like, oh. What do you think of that, Ben? Dude's like, nope, 16 years without a TV. How would that work out? You do that?
5: I don't know how he does it.
0: Dude, I couldn't do an hour without a TV. Seriously, or some kind of device that leaves. He doesn't have a smartphone. He doesn't have a TV. He goes to the local library and gets DVDs. I don't even know where my local library is. I haven't been to a library since I got out of college. Like, kidding me? Library.
5: What's funny, when I was growing up, my dad was reluctant to getting any type of smartphone until maybe 2013 or something like that. He'd always have like a stupid flip phone that was terrible, and I'd be mad at him for not having a phone that I could like play games on and stuff. And he'd be like, I'm never getting a phone that's smarter than me. And now, like, the whole thing is his life. Like, I don't know how he could ever live without his phone now.
0: Yeah, and I understand. Like, if I could, who was that? That was, I don't know who that was, but Bob or Kenny or one of those guys. But I'm just I'm amazed by that. And at times, wouldn't you love it if people just couldn't get a hold of you? Because the thing is through text or calls or whatever, mostly text. Like, they know you got the text. And if you don't get back to somebody within like 5-10 minutes, they start getting really irritated. If you don't get back to them in like 24 hours, it might as well be 24 years. Like, you are always connected. And like, if I could do that, I would love doing that. Like, I don't know what he did for a living, but you got to have a phone. We certainly, well, as media members, obviously we got to see a TV. But like, the first thing you do when you get up in the morning, this is just how we are.
5: You know how I feel when I try to book guests, John? I text people and they never respond. Like, I know you saw it, and you're not even going to tell me no. I know you saw it,
0: man. Yeah, it's disrespectful. You at least tell me no. You know?
5: Yeah, come on. Like, there's no way you didn't see it. I know you see all of your messages.
0: Yeah, no text, nothing back. But think about it. I mean, the first thing you do in the morning, what? Roll over, look at your phone. I mean, it's just like, that's all we do. Phone. You know, and some kind of entertainment, something or other. Like, I always find myself scrolling over nothing. I just lost an hour. Like, I mean, he doesn't do that. He went over to his daughter's, man, to watch the Kentucky Derby. Like, that's insane. And then he watches DVDs, goes to the library and gets DVDs. Who knew? And teach their own, man. That's cool. All right, we just did a great version about 40 minutes of We Should Be Talking About Blank. Great job by everybody. God, we covered everything. Honestly, we covered everything and then things we didn't even know we needed to cover. Great stuff. Lines are still open at 310-840-4910. Here's what we'll do on the late night version of Sports Night coming up next. Let's reset the NBA playoffs. The Celtics are out. 2 Game 7s tomorrow. What are we looking like? What are the next series looking like? Let's get into it next. It's Sports Night on Western One Sports and the Western One Sports app.
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2: 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Why Caleb Williams isn't the future of the Chicago Bears. 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
1: Saturday nights in the late night brews, we usually have Alex in here. Ben's producing, and usually Alex is running things. I got to tell you, man, Mondo is playing great music today. On par with Alex, man. Very nice job by Mondo tonight. It is great to have you aboard. It is Sports Night on Westwood One Sports, the Westwood One Sports app. We are continuing to take your calls at 310-840-4910. 310-840-4910. We should be talking about blank. We are going to give you an update on the NBA playoffs. The Celtics are out. We have two game sevens tomorrow, and we'll look at some of the second round games. Well, let's finish up some calls. Back in my old neck of the woods, I did a sports radio talk show in the Bay Area for, 15 years, something like that. Just finished up about a year ago with it, and our friend Jeff is in Oakland, California. He's on Sports Night and is going to harken back to one of the things that we used to do there. Jeff, welcome to Sports Night. Go right ahead.
2: Hey, John, I just want to say I loved you and Papa back in the day, and also my good buddy Tom Tolbert.
1: Yes.
2: But, yeah, I'm missing the caboose pistol out here.
1: Bro, me and you both. Me and you both are missing the caboose pistol. So to get people caught up on this, we used to do a thing. Well, here's where it got its name. WGN-TV in Chicago, which is like the superstation, did this story, and what it basically was about, it's late enough at night to tell this story, or early enough in the morning, depending on where you are. But there was a, if you ChatGPT or Google or whatever it is that you use and put caboose pistol WGN, caboose pistol WGN. And basically, they had a story in which someone hit a gun in their nether regions. And the police found it, and then they went back to the studio, and this was like a, you know, one of those morning, peppy morning shows, you know, hey, it's morning time, and it's great. And they come back, and the three anchors are just laughing, just hilariously. And then the one guy brings up, he says, what, you never heard of a caboose pistol before? And then they play a gun sound effect. I mean, it was hilarious, right? So we see that. We used to do a bit at the end of our show where we'd take like four or five wild stories, crazy stories, and we'd, you know, play audio. It was hilarious, and it was always on the edge, right? And so we decided to start calling it the Caboose Pistol because it was one of the funniest things we ever saw on WGN-TV, and we'd put this mashup together of it. We'd say, you know, we'd end every show that way, and so that was the Caboose Pistol. And we'd come up with some of the craziest stories. And off the top of my head, here's another thing to look up tonight. If you're in a bad mood, you want to laugh,

0: this, but there was a, this is a true story. There was a MMA fighter, but it was like a low, it wasn't like, you know, the high level MMA, and his name was Danny Myanus. His last name was Myanus. His first name was Danny. And so just as an example, go look that up on YouTube right now. Now, don't do it in a library. Don't do it in a bank, anything like that. But, you know, like the last guy didn't, the guy from Detroit didn't own a TV. And the announcer kept saying, you know, and Myanus this and Myanus that. Hilarious. So we would do stories like that, you know, very immature and sophomoric, but I don't run from that. And that would end the show all, you know, that would end every single show, every single day. And we'd just come up with crazy stuff every day. Probably half the stuff came from Florida because you couldn't do a Caboose Pistol without Florida. But anyway, that's the origins of the story. And we would do that to finish every show. And it got wild. I'm not going to lie to you, man. There were times where I thought, you know, is the FCC going to allow this? Are we going to get in trouble for this? Like, there, I mean, there's even worse stories than that. I mean, there were some things. There was some crazy stuff. But Danny Myanus was probably the funniest one that come to mind. A lot of nudity stories, a lot of craziness, a lot of off the wall, a lot of stuff like that. It was a good time. But I can say this, that because that would finish our show, and I would say, okay, good night, everybody. And then I'd walk away, and I'd have my backpack, and I'd be walking down the hall, and I'm like, God, am I going to get a call from our program director? Am I going to get a call from the FCC? I mean, one of the worst times ever, my mom was in town. And she was supposed to come at a certain time. She was going to meet me down at the radio station. And they let her in. They bring her in. And she was supposed to be there at like 1 o'clock. Our show ended at 2. So we do the Caboose Pistol like 1:45. And she comes in. Her plane was late. She comes in at 1:45. And I'm like, I got to do this in front of my mom? And they were, you know, sketchy stories. And so she comes in and they let her into the studio. And we're doing the Caboose Pistol. And she pops on the mic. She's like, is this what you do for a living? Is this what you talk about every day? My best mom impersonation. I can't believe this. And then the whole weekend, because she stayed for the weekend, she would ask me about it. Are those the stories you guys talk about for 4 hours? Do they pay you to do that? And I was like, yeah, but I'm just like, you just caught the wrong part of the show, or the right part of the show, depending on, you know, what it is. But yeah, there was probably some unsavory stories that you did not want to talk about in front of your mom. But there she was. And I got a show to do, and I have people to entertain, and that's what happened. Anyway, there you go. There's the story of the Caboose Pistol. Thanks for the call, Jeff. Appreciate it. We'll jump out to some lines. Some people jump it back on at 310-840-4910. We'll do that at the top of the hour as well. Did I tell you I was going to update you on the playoffs, and I didn't? All right, let's do that, too. We'll update you at the top of the hour what's going on with the playoffs, and then we'll also take some more calls. We always do. What should we be talking about, or we should be talking about blank at 310-844-4910. So if you haven't hit something you want to discuss, that's fine. Just know this, because so that I don't completely lie, because I told you I'd talk playoffs. Boston is out. They were up 3-1, 109-100. So any good vibes from the Celtics year, you know, Jaylen Brown, and you had Jason Tatum out, and all those kind of things, are all gone. People are going to go crazy in Boston. They were the favorite when they started the playoffs, as far as the Eastern Conference is concerned. They are out. So now the Knicks are going to take on the 76ers in the next round. It's going to be about, can Joel Embiid stay healthy? Game sevens tomorrow include the Magic and the Pistons. I got to be honest, if momentum is anything, the Magic don't have a shot. They scored 19 points in the second half. I'm sure you know that. And missed 23 shots in a row. Thought the Pistons were cooked. So Pistons could get lucky and get their way out of that series. And then same thing, Raptors, Cavaliers. You know, that shot that bounced in, that three-point shot that Barrett bounced in to force a game seven, is that just like, whoa? Because I thought this was going to be a quick series. But then again, James Harden never wins anything, and he's with the Cavaliers. So game sevens tomorrow, Raptors and Cavaliers, and then you've got the Pistons and the Magic. Those two are game sevens. Actually, Pistons, Magic first, then Cavs and Raptors. And there's nothing better than a game seven. And then we'll talk more at the top of the hour about Lakers and Thunder without Luka. Do the Lakers have any chance whatsoever? And the Timberwolves and the Spurs. And we got to talk more injuries in that one because Anthony Edwards is not around. So we'll get into that conversation at the top of the hour. We'll hit some more calls as well at 310-840-4910. The final hour of the program of the late night version of Sports Night. That is coming up in just minutes. We want you to hang out with us. Please do. It is Sports Night with me, John Lund. Ben is here. Mondo is here. It's Westwood One Sports and, of course, the Westwood One Sports app. Hour 4 next.
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1: Here's a look at what's going on around the ballpark with your Cincinnati Reds. 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
1: About an hour of the show. Thanks for joining us on the late night version of Sportsnet. You might be asking yourself, it's funny, I got an email last week after the show, and a lot of times I forget because we're doing 4 hours and we talk about so many different things, and I don't know, we were talking about something, some sort of actor or something like that, and somebody said, hey, it's like 4:30 in the morning and I'm listening to you, and what was that actor you just mentioned? And I got that when I woke up. So what we do here is we do 4 hours of Sports Night, late night here in Westwood One Sports and the Westwood One Sports app, and we appreciate you hanging out with us. However you are listening, hundreds and hundreds of stations across the country, Sirius XM Channel 375, the Westwood One Sports app, westwoodonesports.com, all sorts of different ways you can listen. But after us, and this is just what happens on Sunday night, they replay the show 3 of the 4 hours. And then at 6 a.m. Eastern, they have a brand new show. And that happens 7 days a week. So whomever is on last, they get 3 more hours. So it, crazy as this sounds, 7 hours of me. It's the Me Show and Ben and Mondo. And we're like, they re-rack it at the top of last hour. And so he heard it and thought we were live. And it was like, like, I'm live now, unless this is later. And then, well, this will blow your mind. Then I'm not. But we are live right now. And it's crazy. Anyway, I digress. Hit a number, 310-840-4910. A lot of people on the line. I'll get up to the lines in just a second. Westwood One Sports Talk and Text Line, 310-840-4910. If you want to hit some NBA playoffs, here's the deal. Boston gets knocked out, well, most places, last night against the Philadelphia 76ers. A Joel Embiid sighting. He missed 3 games in this series, but then he scores 34 tonight. Maxey scores 30. Edgecombe scores 23, and the Celtics, who had a 3-1 lead, are out. Jason Tatum, Game 7, and look, he misses Game 7. That's just a reoccurring theme in this whole playoff, which is, it just blows my mind, and nobody has ever answered this question to me in a satisfactory fashion, which is, how is it that players play less minutes and games, and players used to play 82 and 40 minutes a night, and yet players get hurt more than they used to get hurt? Luka's out, that's huge. Jason Tatum out for a Game 7. Franz Wagner is out for a Game 7 for the Magic tomorrow. That's already been announced. Just all these injuries. Anthony Edwards is out for the Timberwolves. That'd be an interesting series if Edwards was playing. He's not. The Thunder and the Lakers would be an interesting series. And give LeBron a ton of credit for getting the Lakers past the Rockets. By the way, another injury, Kevin Durant didn't play the majority of that series. But without Luka, the Lakers don't have a chance against the Thunder. At least I don't think so. 76ers and Knicks, that hinges on the fact that if it's close of whether Joel Embiid can play. If he can't at an effective level, and despite the fact that he scored 34 in eliminating the Celtics, he looked wounded. He was going slow up and down the floor at the end of it. Can he withhold that or withstand that for the rest of that series? So injuries, just like in the regular season, are playing a major role in the next round. Again, Lakers and Thunder, Timberwolves and Spurs over in the East, 2 Game 7s with the Pistons and the Magic and the Cavaliers and the Raptors. Knicks move on after blowing out the Hawks by 51 last game. And Celtics are out as they were the favorite in the East. But then Jason Tatum gets hurt and the 76ers will take on the Knicks. And that one starts on Monday. So anything you want to get into, you want to get into some playoff talk, we can do that as well. Plus, I mentioned this a little bit earlier and we didn't expand on it a lot, which is, could Kevin Durant be one and done in Houston? And again, I'm not a huge into legacies, but for one of the best players of all time, because he's already been in Oklahoma City, was in Golden State, wanted to go to the Nets and try to win a title there. What he wants is a team that is considered his team. So he somehow feels, and it's just funny because Durant talks about it, he just want a ball, don't want to worry about anything. His legacy is cemented. He's one of the great all-time scorers. You know, and people, and who cares what Screamin' A thinks or any of these other people that are going to, you know, in their mind or your Mount Rushmore, this, that, or the other. You just, when you go to multiple teams to try to bounce to win, championships as your team, they're going to penalize you for that. So here's a guy who goes to OKC, to the Warriors, to the Nets, to the Suns, to the Rockets, and now he's going to be one and done again? He's a strange dude, man, because if I'm him, I don't care if it's Steph's town. I don't care if I'm going to get credit. They could have won multiple titles in a row. I mean, they won a couple in a row, but they could have won more and more and more and more. But he's always a grass is always greener guy. Sorry, don't want to go to Golden State. Phoenix is going to be better. Oh, no, Phoenix is no good. Houston's going to be better. Nope, Houston's no good. So anyway, anything you want to get into, totally good. 310-840-4910. Let's start in Baltimore with Rick, who wants to talk to some Knicks. Hi, Rick. Welcome. Go right ahead.
2: Hey, everything's going well here. How's it going over there?
1: Never better. Things are great, man.
2: Well, we're winning in the golf era right now with Cameron Young. But the big news is that the New York Knickerbockers look better than ever. The other night when they're up by 50, I turned off the TV at halftime. We haven't seen that out of the New York Knicks in such a long time. Boy, did they really pull it a fast one on the people. And you know what? They're headed into the finals now against, well, not a final, but, man, they're going up against Joel Embiid. And those guys, and the only team that can take out Joel Embiid and the guys is the team with Brunson and the boys. Because, boy, Karl Anthony Towns, these two guys, I mean, you put them out there, and you look, you can't stop them right now. Their defense is great. The New York Knicks fans are showing up. They can't believe it. Everything's going good in New York right now. I think the series is headed for a New York winner right now. I think it's time that they let the Knickerbockers do their thing. I really like them. We're going to see how far they go with this thing. And you can get them right now on the DraftKings website at plus 1,000 to win it all. So, hey, you know, you want to take a shot, now's your chance shot. So, hey, thanks for having me on tonight, Kay.
1: Thanks, Rick. Appreciate it. Did he just throw, like, was that like an advertisement that he just threw in there? By the way, if you want to go to it now, plus 1,000. Look, I like the Knicks. It just seems like the Knicks, Knicks always Nick. Like, you start believing, Look, I like him. And I don't know that Joel Embiid's going to be able to hold up. If he is, this is going to be a series. If he's not, then it's not. Brunson has always been good. Ananobi has had a great playoff so far. Karl Anthony Towns, like I said, has been very solid. I don't know what happened to Mikal Bridges. I don't. I mean, they gave up a ton to get Mikal Bridges. He has not been great. Josh Hart's been doing Josh Hart things. I mean, they're good enough. There's no question. It just, to me, it just comes down to what we've seen in the playoffs so far. What's everybody's health looking like? Knicks have been healthy. Look where they are. You know, if Philly can be healthy, they can stay in this series. You know, Durant out, Luka out, Tatum out. Like, it's been crazy. But I don't know. Until the Knicks really prove it, you always get sucked in by the Knicks, and then that's it. Let's go to TD in Dallas. Hi, DD. Thanks for waiting. You're on Sportsnet here on Westwood One Sports. Go right ahead.
3: Hey, man. Yeah, I wanted to talk about the Lakers. I'm excited to see them moving on. It's gotten to the point in LeBron James' career where I feel like it's kind of equivalent to Tom Brady, where everybody hated Tom for so long, and then by the end of it, when he's like 40 and he's just still doing the same things he's been doing the entire time, you kind of just can't help but smile and be like, you know what, dude, get him. Just get him. Mm-hmm. And, God, it's killing me that Luka's not healthy. I'm a Dallas guy. And I just need that vindictive little bug, Nico Harrison, to be proved wrong over and over and over again. And sadly, when Luka's hurt for seemingly no reason, it's not helping my case. And I understand when that trade was made that, okay, well, it's Anthony Davis. He's probably a Hall of Famer because the NBA Hall of Fame is stupid. But again, Hall of Famer, Hall of Fame talent. Anthony Davis played like 7 games for us the entire time he was here in Dallas. So I've been I grew up hating the Lakers my entire life. I've been a Lakers fan for the last year and a half now, and I just hope they can keep winning long enough for Luka to be able to join the effort and propel them to greatness. I'm glad the Celtics are out. I got to ask you, is there a more annoying superstar in the NBA right now than Jason Tatum? Ja Morant withstanding. Ja Morant drives me crazy with the gun charge stuff.
1: SGA is getting up there with, and again, it's not his fault. They're just giving him all the calls. But yeah, I didn't even think about it until
3: you just said it.
1: Well, I mean, I just hate that brand of basketball, but they're rewarding him, so he's doing it. Like, I can't really blame him completely because the guys in the zebra stripes are buying the act. But I get your point.
3: No, you're still right. But he's got, maybe it's a Canadian thing, because he's got that Jim Carrey smile. It feels like he's like playing a cartoon character villain.
1: Right.
3: Every time I see Shea get a whistle and he gets up and he's got that little grin going, and I'm like,
1: because he knows he got you. Yeah,
3: you know what you did.
1: Honest,
3: And he's like, that's right, and I'll do it again.
1: Hey, let me ask you, because you brought up something kind of interesting there, because most people, a guy gets traded, and I understand. I worked in Dallas, and I understand the popularity of Luka, and you just talked about Nico Harrison, their former general manager. So many people, when a guy gets traded, they stay with their team, and they don't stay with the player. But you're talking about a year and a half ago. That's when Luka was traded. So you went from being a Mavericks fan to a Lakers fan because Luka got traded to the Lakers?
3: It's not necessarily just that. It's so beyond that entire organization. I mean, first of all, the Dallas Mavericks mean so much to the actual city of Dallas, which is different in DFW sports. It's such a large metropolitan area that, like, Dallas proper doesn't really have the same connection with the other teams. You know, the Rangers, the Cowboys. The Stars play within the city limits too, but the Stars still kind of belong to the Metroplex. The people who show up at Mavs games are truly—it's usually people who live within Dallas city limits. They grew up within, you know, the inner cities of the Mavs faithful. That's a fan base that really, really cares, and most of them have already come back around. The Luka trade again, I can forgive stupidity. But the way that they handled their public relations after the fact, and maybe if you weren't working in Dallas media, you weren't really privy to some of the stuff they were doing. They kind of came out and were like, y'all are stupid if you don't understand why we made this trade. Obviously, this was an excellent trade, and you're all stupid for not realizing that. And it was like, guys, you just gutted our franchise. We were in the champion. We were in the championship round for our conference last year. This is, but you know, it also goes hand in hand with, like, and again, I don't want to get you in trouble on the radio, but Mark Cuban sold their team to a pretty evil family. I mean, I don't want to say
1: about
3: the Adelsons, but
1: no, I would agree.
3: Follow the money.
1: Yeah, no doubt.
3: They betrayed their fan base.
1: I agree. Look, nobody's ever going to defend that trade in a positive way. I see what you're saying, but it was just a terrible trade. You can't make that move. Thanks for the call. I appreciate it. I'll put you up at 310-840-4910. Let's get, is it Ali or Ali in Folsom, California, which is near Sacramento, for those who don't know. Welcome to Sports Night here on Western One Sports. You go right ahead.
4: Hey, John, how you doing?
1: Good. How you doing, man?
4: Doing all right, man. Long time listener, first time caller to your show.
1: Appreciate it.
4: I'm sorry, my daughter wanted to say that. But
1: you don't
4: my
1: have to
4: apologies.
1: Be sorry for that. It's all good. It's all good.
4: anyways, so you were talking about Spirit Airlines earlier, this tonight. But anyways, so we had an experience, first time ever flew recently got back last week from Japan, China, South Korea, and went through Zip Air, which is worse than Spirit Airlines. They don't even serve water.
1: Zip Air.
4: Yes, Zip Air. Zip Air. Yes, exactly. You have to buy water on the airline. So I know Zip Air went exactly. And my colleague from work, she is from China. And when I gave her the itinerary to get some feedback on, hey, where to go, what to eat, blah, blah, blah. And she basically said, good luck with Zip Air. I'm like, why? And then I experienced it myself. So flying to Tokyo, Japan was through Zip Air. Luckily, we...
1: Wait a minute. I'll let you finish. You flew all the way. How long's that flight?
4: It was about 11 hours. Not bad.
1: And they're like, we won't give you any water unless you pay for it.
4: No, that's their policy. That's their policy. That you have to freaking buy water or anything else. I mean, they don't even serve anything. Not even pretzels.
1: No way.
4: For exactly. 11 hours, you can Google it. I'm not lying. I'm not lying.
1: Really?
4: I'm not lying.
1: All right,
4: I mean,
1: continue
4: exactly.
1: on. Sorry, I didn't mean to interrupt, but
4: so
1: I was
4: anyway,
1: like,
4: sir,
1: no water.
4: Yeah.
1: I need some water.
4: Anyway,
1: sorry, sir, you're going to have to pay for it. No, I'm choking. Sorry,
4: exactly.
1: That's our policy.
4: Exactly. It was weird. It was, honestly, wow. So I appreciate Spirit Airlines. I flew one time with them or whatever, but anyway, long story short, visit to Asia was beautiful. Sick and tired of shopping with the women and this other couple with us that were shopping left and right everywhere. And then also sick and tired of taking pictures with cherry blossom trees. That's the season over there, 2 weeks back, or a week ago. Anyway, and that was that. So last day in Seoul, Korea, I was like, you know what? You guys go shop. I'll do what I want to do. So I went around the town. I went to a baseball game over there in Seoul, Korea with Busan Giants versus the LG Twins. And it was epic.
1: Oh my gosh.
4: It puts our MLB games to shame. Honestly.
1: Really?
4: I've been to San Francisco Giants fan. Yeah, it was electric. It was honestly electric. But that was that. But also a longtime Kings fan. I know you guys were talking about like 30 minutes ago, 45 minutes ago, some caller called up about and hey, that's my team. You know, I've been suffered too much being a loyal Kings fan in living here in Folsom or Sacramento, California, for the last 36 years, and also being a longtime Buffalo Bills fan, I've suffered a lot, being tortured a lot.
1: Oh, my gosh. You're a glutton for punishment, my friend.
4: I know, man. I know. I've heard a lot.
1: But you're staying with your teams. I got to respect that.
4: Hey, if you give me some time, I came to the States in 1990 from Bombay, India, and I grew up there. I'm Persian, but I grew up over there. And I came over here in 1990, and I played cricket and soccer in India. Came over here. I never saw any American football games. I never saw basketball games, NBA games. And I came here. My cousin sat me down. He's like, this is American football. Learn it. And I, you know, that was the four straight Super Bowls we went to with the Bills. And I fell in love with them. My brother's a Niner fan. I could have been a Raider or Niner fan here growing up in Northern California. But that's my team. I stuck with them, loyal. I'm hardcore. I mean, I drive around with my car with a Bills hoodie wrap with the Buffalo Bills logo, flag, and I'm here. Some caller called up earlier talking about beehives. I don't know where that went, but I'm actually listening to you in my garage installing a beehive. I kid you not, man. I kid you not.
1: That's a first.
4: I'm just listening. But love your show. Love the talk. I know it's various things you guys talk about, but I just wanted to, add some more flavor to the show tonight.
1: Appreciate it, man. Well done by you. Thank you so much. Good luck to your Bills. I don't know about your Kings, but good luck, man. They get the bond so they can totally change that thing around. The ownership of the Kings, that's a major problem. All right, let's continue our NBA talk. More people on the lines as well. That'll put you up at 310-840-4910. We can talk about anything that's on your mind. Tons of playoff talk. You want to get into some NFL, Major League Baseball so far, any of those kind of discussions, or you want to go Kentucky Derby on me, you want to hit an airline, that's fine. We're off on anything tonight. Hit us up at 310-840-4910. Remember Lund's last call in about 20 minutes as well. 5 things you got to know before we get out of here tonight as well. Tons still to go. It's Sports Night, late night version on Westwood One Sports and the Westwood One Sports app.
0: Had a second surgery on his broken ankle and is expected to be limited during Broncos OTAs. Should Sean Payton be concerned if his franchise passer will be ready for training camp? Westwood One Sports.
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15: 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Man, does not look great. And you realize that, you know, like, you were overweight before, but now you're bordering on obese. And I hope that someone with some power in the Colts organization saw that graphic yesterday and had a similar moment of realizing that the Colts have gone from overweight to obese.
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0: 17 minutes from now. You do not want to miss Lund's last call. Five things you got to know before we get out of here, but we're not really getting out of here because then they put us on tape and we do 3 more hours, which you shall enjoy. So you don't have to go anywhere. You don't have to go anywhere at all. We'll take a few more final calls here at 310-840-4910, 310-840-4910. Anything today. It's been a very busy day. NBA playoffs, Celtics are out. Want to get into that. If you're a Kentucky Derby person, a 23-1 long shot wins today. Major League Baseball rocking and rolling. NFL, we can't get through any show without doing NFL. We did some power ranks a little bit earlier. Anything that is on your mind, or you can go completely off the board, as we often do, and say we should be talking about blank. If we haven't hit your team enough, great. 310-840-4910. We'll get a little bit into something we were just talking about with a caller in a moment. But let me clear the lines and get out to a couple more people before we are out of here tonight. And I want to get into this conversation I was just having about OKC, because I was having this conversation with a friend today. The best team is the worst watch. Does the NBA have an OKC problem? We'll get to that in a minute. But let's hit up Jay in Detroit. Jay, thanks for waiting. We appreciate it. You're on Sports Night here on Westwood One Sports. Go right ahead. Stage is yours.
1: Well, I just wanted to see if we're entering a new era of Cade versus Wemby. Because it looked like Cade was a clear-cut favorite to win the MVP before his lung collapsed, and Wemby's an alien. So are we going into an era where it's those two and then everyone else?
0: I hope so, because I think that SGA is going to win the MVP again, at least on straw polls. That's what people are saying, and I just, it's nothing against him, man. He's a really talented player. I'm not saying he's not, but I don't like the style that he plays. And then, like you said, I mean, Cade's numbers are ridiculous. And, you know, he's almost a triple-double machine. He is, I'm not going to say he's single-handedly, brought Detroit back, but he's been an amazing player. And then I don't disagree with Wemby. I mean, he's making the case that he's the guy because of what he does on the other end. He's not a one-dimensional player. He plays both ends of the floor, and he greatly affects the games. If I had a vote, I'd vote Wemby. But like you said, before Cade got hurt, he was right up there.
1: Yeah, and it just seems they're both smaller kind of market teams. And I don't know, it just seems that the NBA is kind of in for a transition.
0: Yeah, thanks for the call. I appreciate it. I mean, look, Shai Gilgeous-Alexander is a really talented guy, and he's probably going to win the MVP. I mean, there was a lot of discussion. Jokic could always win it, but then this goes down to the 65 games, right? Jokic missed a bunch of games. Luka missed a bunch of games. So what are you going to do? Well, you're going to look at the top two teams as far as winning. And some people in the media, just because I've been doing this a long time and I've talked to them, they simplify this thing. MVP is really hotly debated because what is it? Where would the team be without that player? Is it the best players, the player with the best year? Is it this? Is it that? It depends on every single sport. Now, to me, the player who's had the best year is Victor Wembanyama. He does it on both ends of the floor. And I guess you're not supposed to politic for the whole thing, right? But what we do as media members is we'll give it to a guy for a couple of years in a row, and then we kind of get bored of that guy, even in Jordan's case, Michael Jordan's case. Karl Malone won it 1 year, and I remember I was covering that series, the Bulls and the Jazz, and Jordan kept bringing it up. Well, I'm not the best player in the league. Karl Malone is. And he'd have this kind of smile on his face, and it drove him and drove him and drove him. I'm not much into individual awards. You know, you're a fan of a team. I'd much rather have a championship. And a lot of times, like I just said, you can use that against the guy. You know, like, oh, I didn't win the MVP. And it's, you know, not that you should need more motivation, but some guys do that. Like I said, Jordan did in those years against Utah. But it looks like, at least according to the straw polls, that SGA is going to win it. I'm not a big fan, and we'll get into this right now. I'm just not a big fan of his game. And it's nothing against him. It blows my freaking mind that the officials in the NBA continue to fall for this. And I know a couple of years ago they were going to, and they did call guys for flopping, but apparently that's gone away. And if I'm Adam Silver, this thing about, you know, if I was going to rank the issues in the NBA, look, the numbers are really good, but if I was going to rank the issues in the NBA, it wouldn't be about tanking. I don't care. Like I said earlier, the Kings are the Kings. They're always bad. The Wizards are the Wizards. They're always bad. Like, you're trying to fix all these teams. Look, some teams are just bad. They're poorly managed. They're poorly owned. They're poorly run. They're bad. So, yeah, the teams tanked a little bit more this year because it was such a good class, or is such a good class that's coming out. Yeah, that's an issue. But I wouldn't be watching Utah or Sacramento or Washington or any of those teams anyway. I'm worried about the guys at the top. I'm more worried about the 65 game rule or all these kind of things. But the major issue that he's just not looking at is the way that the game is being played. I don't want to whistle every 3 seconds. I don't want bad acting. I don't want guys flopping all over the floor. If like Jaylen Brown said it tonight after Boston lost, he said, yeah, Joel Embiid was flopping a lot and got a lot of calls, but that's the game that's the game we're in now. It shouldn't be like that. You know, it shouldn't be guys are flopping on the floor and you're staring right at it. How are you going for this? Like guys are, but they're being rewarded for it. So I don't necessarily blame SGA because that's the game he's playing, but it's just it's a bad look. The Oklahoma City they're the best team in the league. And this is just starting. They're young. They're athletic. They're good. They have a lottery pick from the Clippers. They're not going anywhere. This is the next dynasty. We're looking right at it. Sam Presti's a great front office executive. He can win the award every single year. Paul George trade is the one that keeps giving. They got it again from the Clippers. They got a lottery pick this year. And if for some weird reason they get into the top and get it to Bonsa, but they'll get somebody good because this is a really deep draft. So they're going to add another great piece. And here we go. That's my whistle. Sorry. It's bad. You know, SGA to the line. And Holmgren is doing it now. Their whole team does it now. And it's because they're getting rewarded. It's not their fault. They're like, if I just flop on the floor, I'm going to get free throws. Well, that's a pretty easy way to score. Let's do that. It's not aesthetically pleasing. It's not fun to watch. I don't like it. And so, therefore, when Oklahoma City's on, I'm just like, oh, come on. And this is just the start of it, honestly. They have the confidence of having won a championship last year. This is just starting the flop-a-thon. And the NBA could do something about it. So whatever issue you think the NBA has right now, is it tanking? Is it the 65-game rule? Is it guys not playing? I mean, in the playoffs, it's just kind of gone from the regular season. Missing these players that they're missing right now is a major problem. Luka can make a massive difference in the Oklahoma City series. Do I think they'd probably win? No. You think Boston wins tonight or last night if they have Jason Tatum? Probably helps. You know, on and on and on. I mean, you think Houston's still in this thing if at least playing a game seven if Kevin Durant's there? Yeah, I think so. Like, you know, there's been a ton of them. But still, my major issue is the NBA has got to figure it out. You need another official on the floor to just watch for flops? Then just do that. I mean, you're constantly seeing players not get touched and go flying 50 feet. Just use a little bit of common sense. Guy's 250 pounds. Could he really fall that far? Can he really? Like, I would just tell them, and they do this in the NFL all the time. They have a point of emphasis. And the point of emphasis in the NBA next year, and the NFL does this every year. This is a point of emphasis. This, like last year for the NFL, it was the taunting penalties and all that stuff. Remember Reek Woolen in the NFC Championship against the Rams? Like, they're throwing flags on that. That was the point of emphasis last year in the NFL. In the NBA, it should be, look, the benefit of the doubt does not go to the player flying 50 feet when he's 250 pounds. That just is not realistic. How do the officials, knowing what the players do nowadays, fall for that? And they constantly do. Like, I saw a screen tonight. I can't remember what it was. Obviously in the Celtics and Sixers game. I just saw a screen where a guy didn't even get touched, and he went flying, and the official went for it. And it's like, what are you looking at? There was no contact whatsoever in that play, and you just went flying, and you saw it out of the corner of your eye, and you like make a point of emphasis. Be sorry, we're just not doing that. You're not getting rewarded. You know, you're not getting rewarded. Like the not that the Suns ever would have beat Oklahoma City, but that series is so poorly officiated. It's ridiculous. And Devin Booker, I think it wasn't the game they got eliminated, it was the one before. He was just like, this is incredible that this is getting, and he got fined $35,000, best $35,000 he ever spent. Now, did it change anything? No. But I think it needs to go into the offseason where the NBA is looking at this going, we got to stop rewarding this behavior. And one of the reasons why the NFL wins is because if there's something that is not fun to watch, they change it. You know, like the extra point became an afterthought. The kickoff was boring because the ball was going through the end zone. It wasn't a play. And now what we're seeing in the NBA is constant whistles, constant stoppages of play, no rhythm. And they're getting rewarded for it. And they're going to win championships more because of it. And it's not a fun way to watch. You know, championships were won by the Warriors. Fun to watch. The Bulls, fun to watch. Maybe not the Spurs. The Lakers and Magic, fun to watch. Like, that's what you want. You want the combination of your best team is the most fun to watch. And the bottom line to it, or the thing that I think would scare the NBA the most, is if Oklahoma City is rewarded with this kind of play, then it's follow the leader. That's what happens in sports. It's a follow the leader kind of thing. Oh, they're successful in doing that. Let's do that too. Nobody wants to see that constantly. And again, I'm not saying that it's anything against Oklahoma City. It's not. I got nothing against the city. I got nothing against the team. They're incredibly talented. I've said that. Sam Presti's a great executive. They got everything going on. They're young. They've got a lottery pick. Like, they're going to be good for a long time. But the league needs to change the way that they're officiating. That series against the Suns was terrible to watch. Oklahoma City's far better. They'd have won 4-0 anyway. But I don't need to see SGA, who's the best player in the game right now, continue to flop like that. It's ridiculous. And they fall for it every single time. And you don't think there's some sort of an, I don't know what the email chain is, but don't you think there's some sort of a thing that's going on behind the scenes? It's like, look, this is not fun. Like, if I'm Adam Silver, it's like, this is not, we're not going to play the game this way. We're changing it. So of all these issues in the NBA right now, their emphasis is in the wrong place. Oh, let's make sure the bottom teams try to win. Who cares? I'm not watching those teams anyway. I wouldn't ever. Who cares? Who cares? It should be like the NFL. There's no lottery thing. There's no. It's such a cockamamie idea. Let's put more teams in so more teams can. You know, no. Just do it like the NFL. Best team or worst team gets best pick. Period. End of discussion. We don't need to talk about it. Tank, schmank, whatever. Doesn't guarantee. The same teams are in the lottery every single year. They always screw it up because they're poorly managed, poorly owned, all that kind of stuff. Worry about the game on the court, because the best team is the worst team to watch. So give me your thoughts on that. All right, let's get to it. It is Lund's last call. We got five things before we get out of here tonight that you need to know about. Let me look at the list real quick. Oh, this. I'm sorry, but the Diana Rossini Mike Vrabel story is the story that keeps on giving. I've got a what's worst to throw at the guys. The Sorsby reaction, the quarterback at Texas Tech, who will actually never play a game at Texas Tech. I got a great Chick-fil-A story here. And, oh, I want to mention the Kentucky Derby before we leave tonight as well. Five things you got to know about Lund's last call. We'll do it next. It's Sports Night right here on Westwood One Sports and the Westwood One Sports app.
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1: What's happening? 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If you missed anything, you're in luck because they'll play us for the next 3 hours. And then at 6 a.m. Eastern, you'll get your regular shows back. So if you missed us, don't worry. You can hear more of us at the top of the hour. Thanks to Ben and Mondo tonight for everything. Done a great job as always on the show. It is time for what we've all been waiting for, Lund's Last Call.
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1: All right, five stories before we get out of here tonight that you need to know about. I'm sorry that I have to keep bringing this up every single week, but I find it fascinating. There is new news in the Diana Rossini, Mike Vrabel story, and this one more focuses on Diana Rossini. We debated this on the show. I can't remember if you were here, Ben, that night, but we debated this on the show, which is this weird thing. Was this just like a PR thing? Because like a week after this whole thing breaks, there's a story where Diana Rossini lives in Wyckoff, New Jersey, that she saved some guy. There was an accident. There was a Jeep rollover. And that the original story from an eyewitness was Diana Rossini actually helped pull this guy out of this Jeep that was on its side and was a big hero and everything, and everybody made a big deal of it. And I was thinking, that just sounds too good to be true. Like, she's going through this horrible thing, and now she's, like, saving some guy's life. Well, then a second eyewitness has stepped forward and said that, no, she didn't do that. There was actually a guy who did it. And because it was a soft top Jeep, the guy had ripped the soft top off, pulled the guy out through there. And then the dog came jumping out, and Diana Rossini just held the dog on a leash now. So apparently she didn't, depending on which eyewitness report is accurate, she didn't actually save the guy, she's not a big person. So I don't think she was ripping the soft top off, but apparently some guy did. And then She held the dog in a leash, which still is very nice, very nice. But things are going kind of poorly for her, to be completely honest. I'll be interested to know, like, is she just going to she's out of the spotlight at all? Is she going to start a podcast? Is she going to tell her side of the story? I mean, I think we all kind of know. I've told this story a couple of weeks ago. I actually went to that hotel, did not stay there because it's so expensive, but I went to that hotel for dinner on Valentine's Day with my wife. It was the most expensive dinner ever. I did not know that this 7-course meal was going to cost me my, my kid is graduating from college. I was going to say my kid's college savings, but it was pretty close to that. I almost fainted and passed out. And I told this story because you can't go anywhere. You're in a golf cart. You pull up, they take your car. You're in a golf cart, they take you everywhere. There's security everywhere. So that never passed the smell test to me that she was there with a bunch of girlfriends, because that's just not the kind of hotel. They're all individual, like little glass houses, because Sedona, Arizona is these beautiful red rocks and all this kind of stuff, and it's almost like being in the Grand Canyon. It's amazing. So I never at all believed anything she said. But Ben, what's going to come of her? Anything? Or she's just going to, that's it. Never see her again. What do you think her deal
2: is? It's done. I mean, there's no more credibility. I don't think she could do the job that she was getting paid a ton of money to do. That's the reason why she had to resign.
1: Yeah. Plus, she just flat lied. I mean,
2: the most interesting part about this, John, is the day after all that broke, she tweeted out a random story from The Athletic, like it was her own, exactly. But it was actually Mike Jones' story, I believe. And she just kind of tweeted it. She kind of knew most people weren't actually going to click on it and see that wasn't her byline, but she just tweeted being like, hey, I'm here.
1: Yeah, that's true. This whole thing is so wild. Like, to think that, like, within the month, she's gone. Like, I don't know what's going to happen. And they haven't said anything about, like, her husband or anything. He's got to be irate. It's starting to come out that Mike Vrabel's wife is none too happy. I think they're trying to kind of keep that under wraps, but I got to believe that. I mean, somebody's going to find out. Like, somebody...
2: When are we going to find out that the husband hired the private investigator or something like that?
1: Well, I've always said that, because you can't get on the grounds of this hotel unless you're staying there. I mean, it's elite, elite, elite. And there's all these
2: rocks
1: and
2: the pictures are very professional looking pictures.
1: Exactly. Like you could tell from the pictures that was like a big time lens, and they're not on the premises. So I think it was a hit job. I mean, I don't know that for a fact, but just having been there, like I said, it's crazy. Anyway, there's the latest there, and I'm sure we'll get more out of that. Ben, you mentioned this a little bit earlier. This is a great question. What's worse, Orlando missing 23 shots in a row and scoring 19 in the second half in their loss to the Pistons to force this game 7 tomorrow, or the Hawks getting blown out by 51 in the clincher by the Knicks? What's worse? What do you think?
2: I think the Magic thing is worse. They had the Pistons dead to rights to win the series. I can't even fathom always scoring 19 points, yet alone in a playoff game, an entire second half. And the Magic have been better than the Pistons in almost every quarter of that whole series, and they're probably going to lose the series now over just two of the worst quarters you could possibly play.
1: Plus, you know, the thing is that, you know, I get it. Coaches coach, players play. So it's on the players. I understand that. But if you're the head coach of the Magic and your team is missing, like, call the timeout, design a play. Like, you've got to get a hoop. Because I believe that in the middle of that, because after a while, look, I'm no athlete, clearly. But I got to believe that after you miss, like, 10 or 12 of these shots, I was covering the Lakers and the Blazers back in the early 2000s, and the Blazers went 0 for 13. They had game 7. And they went 0 for 13, and I was just watching that Blazers documentary, and what Rasheed Wallace was saying is just if any of those 13 shots had gone down, like the 12th one, the 11th one, the 10th, just it would have got their confidence back. Like after like 10 missed shots, you're starting to feel it, and then the pressure is, you know, everyone's getting a lot tight, and all of a sudden for it's sure. Like we've missed, you know, 10, 12, 14. Then it starts getting the guy's head. Like, again, it's on the players. I get it. But if you're the coach, you got to figure something out. I know it's Orlando, and that's not the most pressure-packed place. But if that's New York, you know, if that's Philly, like, people are asking for the coach's head at that point. You can't miss 23 straight shots. If you're the coach, you got to figure something out.
2: I wasn't even watching. I was just kind of following along the box score, and I saw there was a minute 45 left in the game, and the box score said the Magic had scored 4 points in the fourth quarter. And I'm like, how is this possible? How have they done this? Like you have so many possessions in one quarter in the NBA these days. How have you always scored 4 points? Like, you haven't even got to the line 4 times?
1: Like, you didn't get a steal, a breakaway, like anything. Layup,
2: nothing.
1: Backdoor, cut, nothing.
2: It's such a statistical anomaly. There would rarely ever be a game like that again.
1: No. All right, let's go to the next one. This is interesting to me. This made big news early in the week, but I thought I'd bring it up as our part of our last call. So CBS writes the following, the Brendan Sorsby story, which we talked a little bit earlier. Not even going to play a game for Texas Tech, Cincinnati, 2022, he was at Indiana, was betting, and he bet and made thousands of bets, even down to the point where he was predicting play.

0: this. It says in this CBS piece talking about him that he's entering, and I'm reading right out of it, entering a gambling addiction program, which threatens his status for the upcoming season as the Red Raiders' prized possession in 2026 transfer portal. Now it gets good. Texas Tech was an overwhelming favorite to repeat as Big 12 champions after acquiring Sorsby this offseason, but has now moved to even money at plus 100 via FanDuel Sportsbook after Monday's news. The Red Raiders' projected win total has also decreased, going from 11.5 at opening to 10.5, and then it continues to talk about betting. Like, if you're an editor, first of all, if you're the writer, it's like, okay, you're talking about Sorsby having a problem, and then you finish the story with odds now on what the team is doing, but okay, you didn't catch it as a writer. Okay, as an editor, that didn't like bring any alarm bells or anything like that, that you're writing about Sorsby and how he got in trouble, and you're finishing the article now with how they've moved to even money and that their win total is going down. I mean, if we're not inundated, if that doesn't prove that we're inundated with all this, I don't know what does. Within a story of saying this guy has been busted for gambling and gambling on his own team and thousands, and then you finish the article with, by the way, their odds are now worse of winning the conference and total wins. I'm like, wow, unbelievable. Did you see that this week? That was crazy. Crazy. Numbers down because it's like, oh my God, I can't believe it. Anyway, after about an hour and a half, about 90 minutes that story was up, yeah, they kind of fixed it. But I was like, wow, that's crazy. Talking about the Brendan Sorsby story, and we got into that a little bit earlier. It was crazy. All right, let's give you the final two tonight real quick. I got to be fast with this. We had a Chick-fil-A story in a little bit, but this is crazy. Texas police have charged a former, I tell you, Chick-fil-A employee for allegedly defrauding the fast food company of. So what he did basically was he was a former employee. Somehow he got behind the counter. I don't even know how you would do this. He rang up 800 trays of mac and cheese. And then, and he, by the way, had been fired a month earlier, so gets in there. Then he refunded the cost of the order, $80,000, to his personal credit card. And he did that while he was fired in plain clothing. We're looking at the picture of the guy right now. He got behind it, put in 800 orders of mac and cheese, and then refunded it to his own credit card for $80,000. I don't know why he didn't think he was going to get caught. I don't know how he got behind the counter. He'd been fired a month earlier. And the other thing I thought to myself is, not that I'm condoning that kind of behavior, but aren't you being a little greedy? Like, maybe if you did, I don't know, 10, 20, 30, maybe you got a few hundred bucks out of the place, even $1,000 out of the place, maybe you get away with it. But 800 trays, don't you think, I don't know, $80,000, don't you think they're going to follow up on that? Probably. You know, I'm no expert on being a thief or anything like that, but I'm just, you know, most times when a thief gets caught, 9 times out of 10, it's because he got greedy. Or they got greedy. Anyway, just telling you. All right. I don't think I'm going to have time to talk about the Kentucky Derby. All I'm going to say is, look at that overhead shot. That was amazing. Overhead shot of where that horse came from. Just literally last place. 23-1 long shot, which I told my wife as we were at the Kentucky Derby party tonight or last night. Yeah. Don't go for the underdog. I told her that. I'm like, no, underdogs never win. Don't do that. Don't, you know, no. And then all the way home, what do you think I heard? I wanted that horse. I wanted to bet that horse. Why didn't you let me bet that horse? You know, and I was dead sober and she was not. And so that was a fun ride home. So congratulations to 23-1 long shot, Golden Tempo. Thanks to Ben tonight, doing a great job as always producing the program. Mondo was right on point. We didn't even need Alex tonight. The music was right on point tonight. If you missed anything on the show, you're in luck because it's coming back next. Sports Night continues. Not live.
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18: If you were going to the Reds game this May 3rd back in 1943, you'd have to remember to get there a little early, 11:30 in the morning to be exact. The Reds tried an early start because of World War II. Factories were working three shifts, and the club wanted to give workers on the second and third shifts who couldn't get to a regular afternoon or evening game a chance to see the Reds play. And many of the crowd showed up in their work clothes, ready to leave the ballpark after the game and head right to work. The team tried a few of these morning starts in 1943, but it didn't help much. The Reds, like most of the clubs, suffered a drop in attendance due to the war, but this was your chance to see morning baseball in Cincinnati. This May 3rd, 1943, this date in Reds baseball.
11: This date in Reds baseball is brought to you by the Cincinnati Reds Hall of Fame and Museum, presented by...

0: Thank you for joining us. Late night version of Sports Night on a Saturday or a Sunday, depending on where you are and the time clock across the country. Always love to hear from you. I will give you compelling things to talk about at 310-840-4910. 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Say hello to Ben and Mondo. Mondo run the ship tonight. Ben producing this fine program tonight, however you are listening. Sirius XM 375 could be the Sirius XM app. You can download that at Westwood One Sports app. You can download that at westwoodonesports.com. Hundreds and hundreds of radio stations across this fine country of ours, however you are listening. Thank you, thank you, thank you very much. I'll jump out to the lines in just a sec because one of our favorites is out there too, and some people want to talk some Major League Baseball. We'll do that at 310-840-4910. Let me just set this up real quick, and then we'll jump out to the lines. This Brenton Sorsby story is interesting to me, and like I said, I wrote a national column about it on Friday. And I'm all for personal responsibility. You know, when you have kids and stuff, you constantly are telling them personal responsibility. So first of all, this is Sorsby's problem. But what we're seeing here, and it's not about money because, you know, you always think to yourself, these college kids, a lot of them are broke. It's, you know, the star quarterbacks, there's a number of players making, but there's a lot more players that are not getting the big endorsement deals. It's a select handful, and especially in college football, yeah, there's other positions at quarterback, but they're making the big money. And Sorsby apparently from going to, or reportedly I should say, going from Cincinnati to Texas Tech, and you know the kind of budget that Texas Tech has, he was going to anywhere from $5 to $7 million was the reported number that he was going to play for. So it's not like this kid's hurting for money. He's not. But when he was a freshman in Indiana, apparently he was betting on his team to win. So first of all, and he has inside information, so this, look, they don't correlate. I understand that perfectly. But Pete Rose was banned for baseball for life, the all-time hit king, for betting on his own team. So I know nobody's in charge at the NCAA level. Like, it's just the Wild West. I get it. I have a friend. I've said this on the air before. I have a friend who's an agent who thinks it's the greatest thing ever, but also the worst. He's getting paid a ton of money by the NIL and has these kids in college through pros. I mean, he's got a whole division that he opened up because of it making a ton of money. But he said the best and the worst thing about it is, there's no real contracts. You can't really enforce these contracts. We're getting a ton of money. Guys are moving all over the place. It's great. And this is found money because this is before they even become professional. Well, they're professional now. So my point is that this kid, it wasn't a money issue early on, obviously, at Indiana in 22 when he did it. But I don't know what the NCAA or whatever powers that be, and this is just typical of it, they should just announce right away, you can't bet on your own team. You're gone. All right, so he's hired some high-priced attorney, because he's got the money to do it, to try to restore his eligibility. I would be absolutely positively shocked, but then again, I wouldn't, because it's the NCAA, if he ever played another snap. So that's one side of it. Okay, so personal responsibility, it's on the kid. And by the way, he has placed not one, not two, not 100, not thousands and thousands of bets. That's what they're saying. Thousands with an S of bets for Sorsby. So again, what are you waiting for? The kid's got an issue. He goes into some sort of gambling rehab because, shockingly enough, that thing that they do at the end of the gambling ads, which are everywhere, if you have a gambling problem, call 1-800-GAMBLER. Whew, God, I'm so glad you, thanks for giving me that number, man. You saved my life. It doesn't do anything. It doesn't do anything at all. It's like the little thing on the side of the cigarettes. Hey, smoking, it really is not good for you. Thanks. I didn't know as I cough up a lung. Like, I know, drinking, not good for you. Smoking, not good for you. All the fun things, not good for you. And it doesn't matter. They could be 1,000 crossbones. They could call the cigarettes cancer. And people who are addicted to smoking would still smoke them. We call them cancer sticks. We know. But people get addicted. So the problem I have is that what's his going to be his reward? He's going to get kicked out. Texas Tech is actually going to be the damaged party here. And he's going to what? Get into a supplemental draft? So first of all, it's personal responsibility. But the other thing I wrote about is it's all about, like, it's not a shock to anybody that this kind of stuff is happening. And I'm telling you, this is just the tip of the iceberg. And the reason why I say that is you and I, as youngins, maybe we used to just bet on games, right? And then we bet on parlays, and then we bet on prop bets, right? And now it's getting down to, and this is what Sorsby did, a lot of betting play to play. And you know you're really addicted when you're playing pass, run, left, right. Who are they going to throw it to? Are they going to, you know, is this guy going to make a catch? Is it going to be for more than 10 yards? Like, that's the kind of stuff he was doing. So it's getting to the point where if you're, let's say you're a college athlete and you're not making the big money, and all the girls are flocking around the quarterback because he's got millions, and you're an offensive guard going, well, all I got to do is, you know, miss a block on a play. All I got to do is, you know, tip off something. Like, it's not a game anymore. It's not a prop bet anymore. What's like, what, Jontay Porter? Like, oh, I got something in my eye. I'm out of the game. Oh, he scored under 7 points or whatever. Like, it's actually going play by play now, as bad as it is. So it's just getting worse and worse and worse. But the responsibility is not only on the player, and I'm not taking it off him, but every pre, half, post, there's a crawl underneath. You know, a lot of people thought, well, you know, Vegas controls it fine. It's not Vegas. It's that it's almost like, and I'm old enough to remember this, like when they had cigarette commercials, and it looked so cool. You know, there's a guy on a horse. He's, you know, he's talking about Marlboro cigarettes. He looks really cool. He's kind of rugged. He's got a mustache. And you're thinking to yourself, that's cool. Like, smoking was, in our country, it was cool. You know, now it's gone to a point where it's like, you know, it's not so cool. And people still smoke, and especially in certain pockets of our country. But it's not cool like it once was. In our country, it was like, dude on a horse, really cool. Or drinking, really cool. Like, you watch any movie, drinking, just cool. Right? Oh, just cool. Well, there's a part of that. Marketing does work. Marketing does sell. And especially when you see NBA players like Blake Griffin or a lot of, you know, hey, man, he says it's cool. He says it's fun. All your friends are always talking about. There's a crawl. Everything's sponsored by some sort of betting outlet. And I'm like, look, I'm not saying it's bad. That's great. I know for a fact, because I know this business, they pay a premium. A lot of times they're paying 2, 3, 5 times to get on. It's kind of dirty money. And so these networks love it. In every league, because they're paying so much more, they need this revenue source. It's become like a crack almost. Like, it was just kind of, hey, it's trickling in. It's kind of nice. Look at this. And now you see it everywhere. You know, gambling has just kind of taken over. Gambling marketing has taken over. There's not a segment in a pre, half, or post that doesn't, you know, have some sort of a crawl, some sort of discussion. And it's become, and it's a little bit like Vegas itself. You know, Vegas is getting Major League Baseball. Vegas has football. Vegas has hockey. Vegas is going to have the NBA. Remember, like 10 years ago with Tony Romo, they wouldn't even let him do a fantasy football convention. They wouldn't dare think about taking gambling money. And now it's everywhere. They've just opened the floodgates to a certain point. So we are somewhat in the media industry. We're definitely culpable for this, because everybody looks at it and it's cool. Kids are always talking about it. I got a 22-year-old son that's a senior in college. His friends, I'm around him a little bit. They constantly talk about it. What's the line? What's this? What's that? It's on your phone where you're constantly staring. They know what they're doing. They know how they're marketing the whole thing. And I don't know if they can go backwards. I don't know. Like, this is a horse that is way out of the barn. I mean, do I really think that these leagues who just, they're looking for revenue streams constantly, and you've got a revenue stream that pays a premium to say, you know what, we got to save the kids. We're not going to do this anymore. I don't think that's going to happen. I think they're just paying way too much money, and it's such a part now of the mainstream of how we talk about sports. You know, how we watch sports. Announcers just casually say, you know, it happens all the time. I mean, Scott Van Pelt does a popular bit on Late Night Sports Center of, you know, the bad beats, and everybody laughs and this and that. And again, I'm not being some guy, get off my lawn. I'm not being a square guy. I'm not, like, it's fine. I like to bet within reason. But this kid, this is going to be the tip of the iceberg to me. This is the kid making money. What are the kids behind the scenes doing? And I've always thought this. At the professional level, you don't really need to be doing it. But then again, we're seeing stuff like Terry Rozier and Chauncey Billups and Damon Jones. And, like, how much money do you need? You've got all this, like, I always thought to myself, well, at the professional level, it's not going to happen because everybody's making a pretty good living. You know, I could see guys behind the scenes. I could see officials doing it. I could absolutely see college kids doing it. And especially, I could see college kids doing it. Well, they're looking at other guys. The star players in basketball are making money, and I'm the defense and rebound guy. Well, I'm not making that kind of money. All I got to do is just tip off a little bit here and there. I'll make a few bucks. I mean, that's got to be the thought process in a kid's head. You know, offensive lineman's looking at the quarterback with all the girls, and, you know, Sorsby's making $5 million, or Carson Beck's living in a condo on the water in Miami last year, and the offensive guard's going, what about me, man? I'm not making anything. And then he gets all the betting stuff, and he's thinking to himself, well, why not? Why don't I do this? Anyway, want to get your thoughts on that. 310-840-4910. I don't think Sorsby's ever going to play a snap in NCAA football again. I don't think he'll ever play a snap for Texas Tech. I don't think he should. I think it should have already been announced. You bet on your own team. You bet on thousands of bets. And then at the NFL level, You know, I don't think he's a first round pick. I don't know. I mean, I know he's really talented. I don't know if anybody would give up anything in the supplemental draft. But the one thing I would say is, like, if I'm a team and I'm going to give up like a second or a third round pick, and I'm thinking about, wait a minute, I have a gambling addict on my hands who just got $5 million. Well, he got $5 million taken away from him now. I mean, think about that, because he's not going to get the money from Texas Tech now. I think he made $1 million, which is not bad. I think he made $1 million at Cincinnati last year, and it was like I said, $5 to $7 million, I think, something like that, to play at Texas Tech. And now he's going to be broke. Like, if I'm an NFL team, it's like, I'm going to give this guy, let's just say it's a second round pick, right, that they have to give up, and whatever that equates to, it's more than that. So I'm giving him guaranteed money of probably around that same amount of money. How do I know he's not going to gamble? Like, I wouldn't touch the kid. Would not touch the kid. Again, your thoughts at 310-844-4910. That was one of the big stories of the week. All right, let's get out to the lines. I promised I'd jump out there. Let's start with Zach in Toronto, who wants to talk some Jays. Zach, thanks for the call. You're on Late Night Sports Night. Go right ahead.
1: Yeah, hey, I'm talking about the Blue Jays. I just wanted to know, the record is not great. You know, they have the most injuries in the league by far. Yeah. I just wanted to know your thoughts, you know, especially now that recently they've been winning games. I believe they're 9 and 12 in the past. And I just wanted to know your thoughts, especially with Okamoto. You know, he's hitting home runs. He's hit 3 home runs in the past 2 games. And he's not, his average isn't like Vladimir Guerrero Jr., but he's hitting him like that. I just want to know your thoughts.
0: All right, you're cutting out. Thanks for the call. I appreciate it. I'll put you up at 310-844-4910. First of all, I think they're fine. What the problem is that they're playing in a really tough division. They got Dylan Cease in the offseason. He's been solid. Kevin Gausman's been solid. They're going to hit. I mean, they're in a hitter's yard, and they're going to hit fine. So, you know, Shane Bieber has been decent for them. That's been pretty good. They got a young guy. I mean, Max Scherzer's been terrible, but, you know, look, Max Scherzer's getting older. I think they're going to be fine. I love that they added Tyler Rogers to that bullpen. But, I mean, that's just what they do. They hit. They grind you down. And they've won. I know they've won 4 or 5. I know they won 11-4 today. But, you know, Vlad's been hot. I mean, he's hitting, what, 331, 3 in the 330s. But, look, this is too good of a team to not hit. I know they lost Bichette in the offseason. But this is a team that, you know, is just too good to not hit and to not be in the think of things as far as that division is concerned. They're 16 and 17. A lot of teams. I mean, still, look, today's what, May 2nd? I'm not panicking over the Blue Jays. Tampa's 20 and 12. The Yankees are the Yankees. They're going to be there. The Red Sox are a hot mess. Baltimore does. I mean, they're a little bit better than they were last year. They're 3 under .500. So, look, if Tampa's what they've showed so far, and it wouldn't surprise me if they were, and the Yankees in that division, I don't know that we're going to see a run from Boston or Baltimore, but that's always a tough division. But yeah, look, that was a team that was in the World Series last year. I think they're fine. They've got a big payroll. I think they're fine. They got off to a slow start. There's no doubt about it. But I'm looking at it. I mean, yeah, they've won 4 of 5, and they've won what, 6 of 8 or something like that. They lost 2. They lost the Angels, lost the Guardians, but then beat them twice, and they've beaten the Twins in 2 games of their series. They've got 1 more. Yeah, I wouldn't worry about Toronto. I wouldn't worry about Toronto. No. That's too good of a team. They're going to be fine in that division. Ladies and gentlemen, boys and girls of all ages, I know that it's early. I know that it's early, but it's never too early. Oh, my God. Is this really happening? Do we have Mr. Positive and Mr. Negative in back-to-back calls? I see that on my screen. All right, let's do Mr. Positive first. Mr. Positive, it is always our pleasure to welcome you to the late-night version of Sports Night here on Western One Sports. Go right ahead, Mr. Positive.
2: To my Warriors. I live inside your mind, body, and soul, and my goal is to resurrect your soul like a phoenix from the eternal depths of hell. Remember, dreams can be a blessing, or dreams can be a curse, but a man without the will to dream will always end up worse. Boom shakalaka, everybody go for your dreams. Rise like a phoenix. Live your life. Make it orgasmic. And be the best that you can be. I believe in you. Peace.
0: It was a really good call. And I was feeling it. And I was vibing with it. It was great. And then he does this every week. He uses orgasmic. And it makes me highly uncomfortable. Ben, you've heard Mr. Positive before. How would you grade his call tonight?
3: This one wasn't his best. I think out of like the four or five shows that he's called in, he's had some really, really outrageous ones. But I love when he hits you with the boom shakalaka.
0: Oh, yeah.
3: We got to hear negative now, though.
0: Yeah, that's what we've got. I don't know that we've ever had him back-to-back because we have Mr. Negative sometimes, but it might be like a little bit later. But that was Mr. Positive. And now, as we often do, we like to give equal opportunity to everybody. So that was Mr. Positive. Let's go to Mr. Negative. Mr. Positive to Mr. Negative. Hi, Mr. Negative. Welcome.
4: Yeah, what's up? More like live inside of a mental hospital. Like, is that guy okay? Like, what's wrong with that guy? That guy is, I mean, imagine if he walked by his front porch and heard him talking like that. You'd be like, call the police or something. But, I don't know. That guy's an idiot. And, he's got a wife beater on with, like, hot Cheeto crumbs all over it. And he's in his boxers running around his house. But, anyways, today, you know, Taylor Swift pulls her horse out of the Derby, you know. And I will be that get off my lawn guy. And I'll tell you to get off my lawn. But I'm currently calling from a McDonald's right now because I need Wi-Fi. And, I just wanted to call in and say, bring back real football because football sucks. Football ruled when there was concussions and maybe a couple key bumps and, you know, some stuff going on in the locker room at halftime. My Sacramento Kings, I'd rather you not talk about them like that, but it's how my life goes. Everything sucks in my life. I'm a Kings fan, you know, diehard Kings fan at that. But love you, John Lund. Mr. Positive, you're an idiot, and good night, everybody.
0: Thank you, Mr. Negative. Wow. I don't think Mr. Negative had taken any personal shots at Mr. Positive before. I think he gave him double idiot there. Gave him double idiot.
3: That was crazy.
0: I do like that he added that he goes to McDonald's for the Wi-Fi. That was pretty solid.
3: Did we just get his villain origin story that he's a Kings fan, so that's why he's so negative?
0: See, that must be why he's so negative. He has said that before. But I had forgotten about that. So maybe that is the origin of the Mr. Negative. Because honestly, and I give people a ton of credit for this. My stepson right now just goes team to team to team, and I told him, I go, look, when you're young, you can do that. But he's 14, and I go, hey man, no more. You got to pick your teams, and then that's it. You got to stay with your team. And so last year, get this, he picks the Jets as his football team. And I go, okay. I go, I don't advise that. I don't advise that you pick the Jets. But he said, you got to stay with them. And then this year, he's like, no, actually, I like the Giants because they got John Harbaugh. I go, no. I go, you're a Jets fan. So the fact that Mr. Negative stays with the Kings despite all their ineptness through all these years, I mean, honestly, they haven't been anywhere near anything since, you know, Chris Webber left and those boys. So, I mean, it's been a long time for him. Not maybe like Jets fans, like they haven't been relevant since Namath. But maybe that is the origin. Ben, you're probably right. That is probably the origin of his negativity. If I was a Kings fan, I'd be angry too.
3: So Mr. Positive must be like a Lakers fan or something.
0: He's in Michigan. I think he's a Pistons fan. I think he's a Pistons fan.
3: Well, if he's from Michigan, then there's not a lot to be positive about.
0: I mean, the Lions are decent. The Tigers are decent. I mean, look, I did morning radio in Detroit, and look, the Red Wings were great back then. But the year I got there, the Tigers won 43 games. The Lions under Rod Martinelli didn't win a game. And now the Pistons did win a championship when I was there, I will say, and the Red Wings were really good. But the baseball and the football team was terrible. I mean, you'd go to opening day with, like, the Tigers. We'd broadcast from there. And there would be, a ton of people, 40,000 people. The next day, there was like eight. Like, they're like, we're not coming to watch this thing. We just want opening day, and then we'll leave. I was there when the Lions fans put bags in their head and did the Millen Man March when Matt Millen was their GM.
3: Oh, man.
0: I mean, it was
3: unbelievable. You know what? I think so I figured it out.
0: It's not so bad there now. What?
3: I think.
0: What'd you figure?
3: Mr. Positive had to have given the halftime speech to the Pistons yesterday, because how in the world did the Magic always score 19 points in the second half of a closeout game? I still can't comprehend how that's even possible, but maybe Mr. Positive willed it.
0: I mean, seriously, how do you miss 23 straight? I was at a game. I was covering a game one time. Everybody knows this. Houston missed 27 straight threes, but not 27 straight shots.
3: I think this surpasses that.
0: 23. Oh yeah, they scored 19 points and a half. I mean, my God, you see like seventh grade teams scoring that, like 19 and a half. That was unbelievable.
3: This is worse than what happened to Atlanta, isn't it?
0: Oh, yeah. Then the 50-point loss, 51.
3: Yeah, this is worse.
0: Yeah, when you're up like that, and it's a closeout game. It's a closeout game, and you're routing them. And then in the second half, you scored 19, and you missed 23 shots, and now Franz Wagner is out for game 7. Like, you were up 3-1 on these guys. Like, are you kidding? That's an all-time choke job. There's no question about it. And I don't know, you know, it's not like Orlando is New York or something. I mean, in most cities, major cities, that kind of thing would cost the coach's job. I don't think it's going to happen in Orlando, but my God, that was terrible. All right, open back up at 310-840-4910. What generally happens at this point is that people react about Mr. Negative and Mr. Positive. That's how the show generally goes week after week. So jump on the line at 310-840-4910. Maybe the show becomes about the show. We'll do it next, only here on Sports Night. Late night version on Westwood One Sports and the Westwood One Sports app.
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0: right now works really well. 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
15: This is This Date in Reds Baseball with team historian Greg Rhodes.
16: If you were going to the Reds game this May 3rd back in 1943, you'd have to remember to get there a little early, 11:30 in the morning to be exact. The Reds tried an early start because of World War II. Factories were working three shifts, and the club wanted to give workers on the second and third shifts who couldn't get to a regular afternoon or evening game a chance to see the Reds play. And many of the crowd showed up in their work clothes, ready to leave the ballpark after the game and head right to work. The team tried a few of these morning starts in 1943, but it didn't help much. The Reds, like most of the clubs, suffered a drop in attendance due to the war, but this was your chance to see morning baseball in Cincinnati this May 3rd, 1943, this date in Reds baseball.
15: This date in Reds baseball is brought to you by the Cincinnati Reds Hall of Fame and Museum, presented by Dinsmore. 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
1: Chris Cornell. Very nice. Little audio slave. Thanks for joining us. The late night version of Sports Night on Westwood One Sports and the Westwood One Sports app. John Lund with you. Ben producing the show. Mondo is here tonight as well. We just heard an early version, by the way, because normally we open up the lines in about 33 minutes, top of the hour. But we take calls anytime. But we open up the calls on Saturday night, late night. And we do this thing called We Should Be Talking About Blank. Because I'm sure you're driving around in your car, whatever it is that you're doing tonight, you think to yourself, why isn't he talking about this? Why isn't he talking about that? Why isn't he talking about baseball? Why isn't he talking about the NFL? Why isn't he talking about, you know, whatever? And so we open the lines up to you at the beginning of the third hour of the show at 310-844-4910. Doesn't mean you can't call now. But normally when we do that, we hear from Mr. Positive. We haven't heard from Mr. Positive flanked by Mr. Negative back-to-back calls. Taking shots at each other, and that normally gets people all riled up. So 310-840-4910, 310-840-4910, the Westwood One Sports Hockey text line. Of course, we'll take your calls now. We will open up the lines to you at the top of the hour. We should be talking about blank. So whatever it is that you want to get off your chest, we'll do it at the top of the hour, or we can do it right now. It's up to you. I was telling Ben during the break, last week, things just went crazy, and the show became about the show for about an hour and a half. And we had a young lady from Boston call us at Eastern time. It was definitely after 2 o'clock Eastern. And I didn't ask her what she was doing up because she's an adult. Like, she's not my child. What are you doing up? What are you doing out of bed? I'm not going to ask her that. But she went off for about 3 minutes on Mr. Positive. It was the funniest thing I'd ever heard. And then when she hung up, of course, because, you know, I was being passive aggressive, I'm like, what is she doing up at this hour? It was hilarious. And so I'm sure all of our friends in Boston, because we boom into Boston, are upset. Think about this. The Bruins lost last night at home. The Celtics lose tonight at home. The Red Sox, I think it was last week, right before the show started, they fired Alex Cora. And the Patriots and Mike Vrabel aren't doing so hot right now. I mean, it is the offseason, but things aren't going so hot for Mike Vrabel. I think he'll survive it, unlike Diana Rossini. Which, oh, by the way, have people heard this story? Like, things could just be not getting worse. Like, after this whole story dropped, there was this story in New Jersey that she helped some guy that rolled a Jeep, and she was like this superhero and helped him out of the car. Now there's a second eyewitness that has come forth and said, no. All she did was hold the leash of the dog because there was a dog in the Jeep, and the guy got the passenger out by ripping a hole in, like, it was a, like, the, you know, the nylon top versus the hard top, so it was a soft top. And the guy ripped the top because it was a soft top and got the guy out and got the dog out. And all she did, apparently, according to the second witness, is just hold the dog. So there was a story like she was the superhero and got the guy out of the car. Now it's like, no. She held the dog, which, hey, you know, there's something to do with that. But apparently she just held the leash of the dog. So things aren't going so great for her. Anyway, we might get into that a little later. We may not. Again, your thoughts, 310-840-4910. We cannot do the whole show without talking about the NFL. Last week, we had a ton of conversation about the draft. If you didn't get your yeah-yeahs out on the draft, you're more than welcome to talk about it. But the heavy lifting, basically, for the season, for the offseason, is over. Now it starts with OTAs, and training camp is not too far off, and before we know it, it's going to be back. But what the NFL does best as far as the offseason is concerned, and you're always going to be inundated with NFL news. And as I said, there's a few interesting topics in the NFL right now. There's what's going to happen with Brandon Ayuk. I mean, to me, the 49ers receiver is just going to have to be released. Right now, it's kind of a petty fest, which is the Niners are just going to hold on to him as long as they possibly can, because why are we going to release him now? It's just going to be to his benefit. They've already canceled all the bonus money and all this stuff, so they don't owe him any more money. They canceled all that when he stopped coming to work and stopped returning calls. A lot of people are saying that Washington, because Adam Peters is their general manager, he was with the Niners and they drafted him. Jaden Daniels is the quarterback. They were good friends when Daniels was at Arizona State before he went to LSU. So it seems like a foregone conclusion. They need a receiver opposite Terry McLaurin. But then a lot of teams apparently are trying to call him, and it's like, we can't get a hold of the dude either. Like, what's going on here? I don't know. Anyway, I covered the Niners for years and years. Ayuk was a good dude, and then, I don't know, I just went off the deep end. I don't know what happened there. Nobody does. So there's that story. And speaking of the Niners, like, Juwan Jennings hasn't signed. I'm sure there's a team that could use another receiver. So there's a handful of guys. But for the most part, the heavy lifting in the offseason is over. The draft, we've got, okay, rookies came to minicamp, all that stuff. And everybody, you know, the undrafted free agents have signed. So generally speaking, So you can agree, you can disagree. Power rankings, again, it's not college. They don't mean a lot, but just looking at the off seasons and how close teams were, I'd probably say that the Rams have jumped the Seahawks. You can disagree with me on it. I don't like the Simpsons pick. We got into it a lot last week. I don't understand. I mean, the goal is winning a Super Bowl. The goal is not, hey, our quarterback's an MVP at 38, just came off winning the MVP. Let's get another quarterback. I don't think Matthew Stafford's down with it. He didn't text the kid. His wife actually did, said, hey, welcome to the team. Matthew Stafford didn't. I still don't buy that Sean McVay was completely on board with this whole thing, because general managers think long-term. Coaches think short-term. Coaches want this year. Sean McVay's looking up at the Seahawks and saying, man, we were one or two plays away. Let's get, a Mekhi Lemon. Let's get a Reuben Bain. Let's get, let's do it right now. We'll worry about Stafford. And I said this last week. The Rams, because of their location and because of their head coach, are always going to be able to get a quarterback. For example, if Joe Burrow has another down season in Cincinnati, they went out and got Dexter Lawrence, and they've got offensive weapons, obviously, on the outside. But, there was too much smoke coming from Cincinnati to think there's not any fire to the fact that if he has another bad year, not him, but, he got hurt. If the Bengals do what they've done over the last handful of years, that Joe Burrow might ask out, or somebody might. And who wouldn't want to go play for Sean McVay in L.A.? That seems like a Burrow kind of a place. So I know that the Rams aren't like a handful of teams in this league where someone's not going to go there. They're going to go there. So I don't think they needed to do this. Plus, Ty Simpson played 1 year. I'm not convinced. If you look at the quarterbacks who have played 1 year, it's a graveyard over the last number of years. The best quarterback of the group, and that's a bad group, to start only 1 year, is Kyler Murray. Over the last 25 years, it's Kyler Murray and then a bunch of garbage. And Murray's not that good. I don't think he's going to be that good in Minnesota. Everybody thinks he's going to be. He wasn't great in Arizona. If they had to do that draft all over again, Bosa went second. You think the Cardinals are taking Bosa or Kyler? No brainer. So that's the best of the one-year starters, and it's a graveyard after that, generally speaking, over the last 25 years. So I'm not convinced that Simpson's the guy anyway. If he was a prospect like, Burrow coming out, or Andrew Luck coming out, or Peyton Manning coming out, or somebody like that, where you thought it was a no-brainer, yeah, that's different. But I can tell you that if I'm the Rams, I'm thinking to myself, we're trying to catch Seattle now. But because what they did earlier in the offseason, going out and getting Trent McDuffie, getting Watson, basically solving the corner situation, can you imagine McDuffie against JSN when the Seahawks and the Rams get together? That's going to be awesome. So I'd probably put the Rams at the top. Seattle, we'll see what Jadarian Price does in Seattle. But wouldn't it, if you're a Seahawks fan, wouldn't it have just been easier to sign Ken Walker? It's not like it was a ton of money. $14 million to you and me, yeah, that's a ton of money. But as far as positional value is concerned, that's not a ton of money. And Ken Walker was great in the playoffs, great in the Super Bowl. Rather than having to pick a running back who is a backup running back, and again, I know it was to Jeremiah Love, but to count on a rookie, which you hate doing, to count on a rookie to be your running game next year because Zach Charbonnet is hurt, if you just sign Ken Walker, you don't have to use the 32nd pick. You don't have to stay there. I think Seattle probably could have traded back. I know they tried, but I think they felt compelled because they don't have a running game. And last year when they really took off, their running game took off. So I'd put Seattle second. I don't mind their offseason. It wasn't terrible, but I also think that they could have done better. So I think the Rams have jumped them. I think I'll surprise some people. I think A.J. Brown's going to be addition by subtraction. Soon he's going to be the Patriots' problem, and I think Mekhi Lemon's really, really good. I'd put Philly third. I know all about the stuff about Jalen Hurts, but I still would. Fourth, I think the Broncos, I like the pickup of Jalen Waddle. They didn't do a ton. They didn't do a ton in the draft. I know that Bo Nix had a little bit of a setback. I think he's going to be fine. I think Denver's just going to get better and better. And then at five, I almost want to put three teams there. I think the Texans, because they still have a great defense, I think that C.J. Stroud is going to bounce back, although am I going to give him that monster contract? I really don't want to. I think the 49ers, even though I didn't love their draft, I loved their free agency. And then you got to put Kansas City in there as well. I'm completely cheating because I told you I'd give you five and I'm giving you eight. But if you think about Kansas City, you get Mahomes back. Okay, number one. Number two, you have a running game legit with Ken Walker. And I like what they did in the draft. I like that they went up and got the corner from LSU. I like they got an edge rusher. I like what Kansas City did. And you got Steve Spagnuolo still there. You got Andy Reid there. Maybe the best coaching staff in all of the NFL. They're going to figure it out. So before all is said and done, they're going to be higher in that list probably. But I would just put out in a tie in a very cheating way, Texans, 49ers, and Chiefs. And then before that, I'd go Broncos. Before that, I'd go Philly. I think the Super Bowl champ's going to be out of the NFC again. And then I still think, and then I kind of put a gap there. I think it's going to be the Seahawks and Rams fighting it out again. Unless, you know, there's always injuries in the NFL, so you don't know. But I think the Rams have probably jumped the Seahawks based on, not their draft, because I would have gone in a totally different direction. Number one, I don't think Ty Simpson's that good. And number two, you're in a championship window. And having Mekhi Lemon there, especially, you know, Seattle lost Tariq Woolen. I know they drafted a corner that they like in Neal, a big kid out of Arkansas. But if you have those two corners, you got one in McDuffie to take on JSN, which is going to be a great matchup every single time. And then you add Mekhi Lemon and put him in the slot, and you have Adams one more year, and obviously you have Puka. That would be really tough to defend. They could have drafted a right tackle. Havenstein just retired. Could have drafted Mekhi Lemon. Could have drafted Bain to put on that defensive line. I mean, they could have done a lot of good things there. Maybe Simpson's going to be the guy. But again, my thought is Sean McVay and the Rams in LA with that coach, they can get a quarterback. They didn't need to draft the heir apparent, I didn't think. So give me your thoughts. What do you think of the NFL? What do you think of what your team did, not just in the draft, but the entire offseason? And do you have a problem with where I put everybody? Am I missing your team? And tell me why. 310-840-4910. We had to talk a little bit of NFL there. We can't ignore the NFL for any particular show. All right, top of the hour in about 22 minutes. You take over the show. I literally get into the back seat, put on a blindfold, smoke a cigarette, and you completely take over the show. We should be talking about blank at the top of the hour. You could talk about anything you want. Kentucky Derby, were you into it today? NBA playoffs, the Celtics get knocked out. Love to hear from people in Boston. What's going on with Boston sports right now? The Bruins get knocked out last night. The Celtics get knocked out tonight. Or I guess you're on the East Coast, so yesterday. The Patriots are having a time of it. The Red Sox just fired their manager. What's going on there? Anything you want to talk about at the top of the hour, we should be talking about blank at 310-840-4910. All right, some things have popped up again about Kevin Durant. The Rockets are out, but is Kevin Durant one and done in Houston? We'll get into it next on Sports Night right here on Westwood One Sports and the Westwood One Sports app.
0: Quarterback Bo Nix had a second surgery on his broken ankle and is expected to be limited during Broncos OTAs. Should Sean Payton be concerned if his franchise passer will be ready for training camp? Westwood One Sports.
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1: Hello, friends. Thanks for joining us. Top of the hour. In about 15 minutes, we should be talking about blank. And I'm looking at the calls right now, so we're almost kind of starting it now. So we can start it now. Tell us what we should be talking about at 310-840-4910. 310-840-4910. NBA playoffs. You can talk NHL playoffs if you want. You can get into the NFL. I just told you what my power rankings would look like, as if you care. I told you to talk a little bit about Kevin Durant. We can do that. It looks like he might be one and done in Houston. And not that I'm big on, you know, everybody always wants to talk about legacies. What is going to be his legacy? And I just, Kevin Durant is such a great player, but I covered him with the Warriors, and he's a strange dude, man. And he's one of those people, we all probably have a friend like this, before I jump out of the lines, we all have a friend like this that no matter what they do, I think I'm going to be happy if I do this. I'm going to be happy if I do that. I'm gonna be happy. Like everybody who says grass is always greener, and it just seems like that. You know, he goes Oklahoma City to the Warriors, probably should have just stayed with the Warriors, but didn't like that the Warriors were never going to be his team. It was always going to be Steph's town. And then he goes to the Nets, and they don't win there because James Harden and because Kyrie. And then he says, okay, I'm going to be happy in Phoenix. Nope, I'm not going to be happy in Phoenix. Goes to Houston. Actually, Phoenix is as good as Houston. They both get knocked out of the first round. Durant's hurt. And now there's discussions that because of his burner accounts, apparently it was going on behind the scenes, and some of those burner accounts were criticizing players. It never got really resolved, and there was an issue in the locker room. And he's just never a happy dude. He's just not. And it's ironic because he's constantly like, man, I just want to hoop. I just want to hoop. But he's just all, there's so much things surrounding him that I think when teams lose him, like Phoenix, certainly Phoenix was in Durant's case, addition by subtraction. And you would have thought on the surface, they got the 10th overall pick, which is the young guy, Maliwatch, and they got Dylan Brooks and they got Jalen Green. And you're thinking, well, that's, you know, that's still a Houston win. Not this year. It wasn't. I mean, it was absolutely a Phoenix win. So is Durant going to be one and done in Houston? We shall see. So anyway, anything you want to talk about at 310-840-4910, 310-840-4910 on the Westwood One Sports Talk and Text Line. So we have heard from, if you're a regular listener to the late night version of Sports Night here on Westwood One Sports, when I'm here, John Lund, we get Mr. Positive, we get Mr. Negative. We heard them actually back to back about a half hour ago. And then I love Mr. Realistic because, see, Mr. Realistic is in Boston, and they're not going through a great run right now. I mean, they have had one of the great runs as a sports town here recently, but they are struggling right now. So let's go to Mr. Realistic up first here. Mr. Realistic, it is always my pleasure. You're on Sports Night here in Westwood One Sports. Stage is yours. Go right ahead.
2: Thank you. Great show. Boston fan, though, you have to be realistic. You know, I expected nothing from the Bruins, so I'm happy with what we received. I expected more from the Celtics, but I think they were too overconfident. And with the Red Sox, as soon as we lost Bregman, I thought we went from 90 wins to missing the playoffs, maybe 82 wins at the best. And I think Mr. Positive needs a beer, Mr. Negative needs a woman, and I need both, plus a brain transplant, plastic surgery, or a blind woman with bad taste in men or low self-esteem.
1: I think we had to declare a winner between Mr. Positive, Mr. Negative, and Mr. Realistic tonight. I think probably Mr. Realistic wins tonight. What did he say? Mr. Positive needs a beer, Mr. Negative needs a woman, and he needs both? Was that pretty much summarizing the call? And Boston sports right now sucks. But he's not mad because he knew this was all going to happen. Does that pretty much summarize his call? Outstanding. What would you say, Ben? Is that the winner between Mr. Negative, Mr. Positive, and Mr. Realistic tonight? Got to be Mr. Realistic tonight, right? He wins.
3: It's the winner of those three, but let's see if somebody can top it.
1: Somebody can. Of course they can. That was amazing. Nice job, Mr. Realistic. This is our good friend, Raphael. We always think Raphael might be up too late, but we don't care because he makes the show better. Raphael, our friend, is in Chicago. Raphael, it is always our pleasure here on Sports Night. Go right ahead, my friend.
4: Hey, John Lund. It's so great to hear your voice.
1: You too, bro.
4: Yeah. I just want to talk about the Pittsburgh Steelers and their quarterback decision. Obviously, we haven't heard anything from Aaron Rodgers, and it's in between Denzel Rudolph, I think.
1: Or? Yeah, it's Rudolph, right? It's Rudolph, Will Howard, and Drew Allen.
4: Drew Allen. It's ugly, honestly. I thought, I know this might be pushing it a bit. If the Rams hadn't drafted Ty Simpson, do you think the Steelers would have had the nerve to draft him instead? Do you think? I just want to know your opinion.
1: Yeah, I mean, a lot of people were saying, you know, they were trying to jump up and get Lemon, obviously, and that whole thing. But like you said, Simpson went 13. I would have thought they had no choice because, I mean, I don't.

0: pick, and then they lied last year and went, oh, we're good with Will Howard. But, I mean, how could you go into the season with – if you, before they took Aller, they had Howard and Rudolph. Honestly, how could you feel good about that? I think they would have taken Simpson at 21.
1: Well, actually, can I say one last thing?
0: Of course you can.
1: When you're talking about the who's the winner of Mr. Positive, Mr. Negative, and Mr. Realistic.
0: Mr. Realistic.
1: Yeah. I think the easy winner is definitely Mr. Realistic. But who's the easy loser? Yeah. I think it's Mr. Positive. I love Mr. Positive. I love his positivity. Yeah. But, like, it gets annoying sometimes. It gets, like, it's the same thing every single time. Boom, shakalaka, go for your dreams. And I love the intense music in the background. With his thing.
0: Yeah.
1: Mr. Negative kind of just depresses me, honestly. Like, he just says sucks, and I mean...
0: because you're a young guy. You think that everything positive, sucks, right? Yeah.
1: Oh, yeah, definitely.
0: You're a young
1: definitely.
0: Guy, right, Raphael? Like, you don't want to hear that negative stuff, right? You're like, come on, man. You're still in your life. You're like, come on, man. Life is good.
1: I mean, also, like, if you're going to be calling, call for a reason, and don't be negative about it. Because, honestly, I feel like, I think Mr. Negative, you shouldn't have said that Mr. Positive is an idiot. That's mean. You shouldn't have done it. And I get it, like, you have very strong feelings, and you can express your feelings very well. And you're not scared a bit about talking about your own feelings. They say if you can't say anything nice, don't say anything at all. So, Mr. Negative, if you're still listening, which I hope you are, I know you probably shouldn't be taking orders from, like, a 12-year-old, but if you can't say anything nice, don't say anything at all, especially in the public.
0: Raphael, thanks, brother. I appreciate you, man. Call again, my friend. That opens up your line at 310-844-4910. We have almost heard from the whole crew, Mr. Negative, Mr. Positive, Mr. Realistic, Raphael in Chicago, who is always up way too late, but we like it. Well, I mean, every time he comes
2: up. This is
0: a
2: new character for me.
0: Raphael is? Yeah, in Chicago right now. We're not quite at midnight. We're like almost to midnight in Chicago. And he calls about this time every week, and he's one of the smarter guys around, right? And he's 12. He's 12 years old, so we always got to take that call, you know? Plus, he gives us the sage advice.
2: He's a lot more intelligent than half the people that call in these shows.
0: I'm just saying that was Ben disparaging everyone, not me. That was Ben disparaging everyone, just so everybody knows. That opens up our line at 310-840-4910. All right, here's what we'll do. Top of the hour, bunch of people on the lines right now. We can talk Mr. Positive, Mr. Negative, and Mr. Realistic. Some people want to talk about my power rankings and leaving your team off. That's fine. Some people want to get into baseball, I see here as well. Tons of different stuff. Some people want to get into the gambling discussion of Soresby. Awesome. This is exactly what this is about. Third hour of the show. We do this every single Saturday in the late night version of Sports Night. We should be talking about blank. You tell us what we should be talking about. We put this great big show together. We say, oh, we've got all the bases covered, but sometimes we miss things. Or sometimes you're just driving around in your car. You're going, hey, man, they should be talking about this. That's why we do this. We're going to open up the lines. Stay on the line if you're there at 310-840-4910. 310-840-4910 on the Westwood One Sports Talk and Text Line. We will get to you at the top of the hour when we play the fun game that is sweeping the nation. We should be talking about blank. Let's get to it coming up. A ton of topics from NBA playoffs. NFL is always big. Major League Baseball. Maybe I left your team off. Whatever it is. Kentucky Derby. Whatever it is that you want to get into. We will do it coming up next. We should be talking about blank. That'll kick off the third hour of the show. John, Ben, Mondo with you on Sports Night on Westwood
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1: What's happening? Hour number three. Sports night, late night version here on Saturday night. We always have such a great time. On Westwood One Sports, the Westwood One Sports app, however you are listening, SiriusXM 375, hundreds and hundreds of radio stations across North America, not just America. We always get great calls from Canada as well, and you are more than welcome. 310-840-4910. Here's what we do. Like I said, we get in the back seat. We get a cigarette in our mouth. We put the blindfold on, and we let you take over the show, and it's always wildly successful. We should be talking about blank. Tons of stuff going on. NBA playoffs. Do you hate OKC like I do? NFL draft power ranks, I gave you that. Some people are like, well, you left my team out. Kentucky Derby, what is your thoughts on that? Are you a Mint Julep fan? NHL playoffs, Major League Baseball so far. You can go off the board, talk about the NFL. Anything that is on your mind, please, we want you to be a contributing member of society and get it off your chest at 310-840-4910. We should be talking about blank, and we'll get out to the Lions in just 1 second. We will, in about 20 minutes, get you updated on what's going on with the NBA. There is two Game 7s tomorrow, and a Game 7 happened tonight, which is why Boston is so angry, because Bruins out last night, Celtics out tonight, Red Sox has fired their manager. Mike Vrabel's in a, I don't think he's in hot water, but it's not great. So, yeah, things not going so great. Remember when that kid was holding up that sign at the parade? I'm 15, and I've seen like 12 championships. Yeah, that's not Boston now, but it was for a minute, so I don't think anybody's crying for Boston. 310-840-4910, any of those topics, or you can go off the board yourself. Let's jump back out to the lines. Let's see who's up next. Chris is up next in Santa Clara, California, the home of the 49ers. Chris, thanks for joining us. You're on Sports Night. Go right ahead. Welcome.
2: That's it. Absolutely. Home of Super Bowl 60.
1: That's right.
2: Hey, you know, I appreciated the discussion you had earlier regarding the gambling issue. And I wanted to ask you a question, because kind of, you know, the way I'm looking at it, you know, when kids are in high school, they all know who might have a chance to, you know, get drafted D1. But, you know, when you're in high school, it's like you're not going to sandbag your quarterback on your high school team because he might later be able to cash in. Might be a little bit of grumbling here and there if he kind of gets a little bit out of line, but, you know, the linemen, they're going to do their thing. But now if you're getting to college, and that this is no longer like a professional level, but you're at college, everybody knows, I believe, and you please correct me if I'm wrong, 95% to 98% of all football players within the entire D1 system know they are never going to get a rectangle with a signature on the front side from any professional football team. They're going to do their D1 thing, and you know, maybe they're going to try to go and buy a discount cinnamon buns from Costco and hope they get a draft pick on a miracle, right, on one day, right? But they know it's probably not going to happen, right? So that's going to be it. And now suddenly, instead of just having a hotshot quarterback who's got the girls all hanging over him for 4 years on campus, he's now got $10 million or $5 million and a whole bunch of bling. And you've got nothing except unlimited pancakes at the cafeteria. And I guess I just don't see this going well, because, you know, some of these QBs, okay, they're going to be mature enough. They're going to try to take care of their linemen and be very grateful to, you know, everybody who's helping them to already be freaking rich at age 18 or 19. But I kind of perceive there's going to be some guys who don't have, but we'll just say nicely, don't have the maturity at that age to be able to not be douchebags. And if you've got O-linemen that know that, hey, their only way to ever cash in is to do something on the gambling, as you were talking about, or they just figure, hey, you know what, to heck with it. We're going to pick a certain play, and we're all going to lay down, and we're going to let the defense come in and pick that guy up and slam him to the ground like a matchstick. And if the coach says anything, all together they'll tell the coach to shut his mouth or we'll shut it for you.
1: I agree with you, and I think the issue becomes, and like you said, it's the percent they're going to go, and here's a guy, and a lot of these guys who aren't getting paid. I mean, we've talked so much about the NIL, but it's the haves and the have-nots, and as you said, I just used the right guard as the rule, but that's, you know, they're not getting the big money, and so if they're thinking of themselves and they get constantly bombarded with gambling, how's a quick way that I can get rich? Real easy. You don't have to throw the game anymore. You know, an offensive lineman doesn't have prop bets, but I mean, he could go like, hey, run, pass. He could give some sort of a signal to buddies on the TV. I don't know. But I just, you know, they're gonna at some point be resentful, and their thought is, like you said, if I can't go to the next level, and there's all this NIL money being thrown around, I got to find a way to get some of it. And this is the major issue. And I'm not, you know, look, Vegas is going to police themselves. It's all that. People have the wrong idea. They think to themselves, like, you know, there's more of this, so it's going to be a problem. Look, it doesn't happen at that level because they're so good at, they find these trends. If you're trying to throw a game or even prop bets or anything, they figured that out. But it's getting so intricate now, and you've got the prediction markets now and all these different ways that these kids can make money, that it's, look, this is the tip of the iceberg. This Sorsby story and this kid getting addicted and thousands of bets, this is the tip of the iceberg. We're just going down this. And the problem becomes now, I know this personally because I'm involved in the business, these betting sites are giving so much money and so much revenue to these leagues, they can't back out now. They pay a premium if a, just for the sake of conversation, if a Budweiser or a Coke is paying, you know, one price, they're paying 3 to 5 times that. Because it is kind of a taboo subject, but they've all jumped into bed with it. Within a few years, we're going to have all the pro teams in Las Vegas. I mean, they've just sold out, and they're as culpable as the kid themselves to me, because we're just shoving it right down everybody's throat and we're glamorizing it. And the kid who's a have not, as you just kind of said, is thinking to himself, well, there's a lot of money out here and I got to get some because I don't know that I'm going to the league. And what's the downside? What's the downside of this whole thing? All right, you know, I get in trouble like Sorsby. Well, what's going to be? Here's the other thing. The example for Sorsby is going to be what? Like, you shouldn't gamble in college because what? You'll get drafted to the NFL? I mean, that's where the NFL has got to step in here and say, look, this kid ain't coming.
2: And the NFL could just simply say no. I mean, that's possible. Yeah,
1: they need to. At least
2: for
1: like a year or something.
2: Yeah.
1: They've got to do something because they can't just say, okay, we've got another Art Schleister on our hands. Let's go. Let's just bring the kid in. There's got to be some sort of penalty phase here.
2: Well, they're not going to allow NFL players to do it. I mean, if somebody in the end, are they going to allow just NFL players in the future to get caught doing it and say, oh, well, that's okay, now we're going to allow it? I don't see that happening. I'm actually digging a little deeper and just thinking about the brotherhood of a locker room. How does a coach keep a college team together when there's 7 or 8 guys out of, what, 85 on the team who are cashing in? And everybody else has got nothing. I mean, they've got their scholarship or, you know, and they're getting their cafeteria food, but they're not getting any money. And how does that work? I just don't see that working long term.
1: Well, especially you mentioned the age. I don't know about you, and I'm still not mature, but 18, 19, 20, 21 years old, like, no, I'm protecting your butt. And like you said, I used to work in Detroit. Lomas Brown told me one time, their old quarterback, Scott Mitchell, pissed him off so much that he did ole a guy because he screamed him on the sidelines. He undressed him on the sidelines, his left tackle. And he went, okay, you want to play that? He just ole'd the guy and let him smash Scott Mitchell. I mean, people don't think that happens. It does happen.
2: Yeah.
1: And especially you pointed this out, and it's a great point. You're making millions of dollars. You're not gonna buy me lunch. You're not going to buy me dinner. You're not going to buy me a Rolex. I don't know. You're Carson Beck living in a, you know, you're not going to let me hang out at your condo, you know, overlooking Miami. Like, what's going on here? Okay, you don't give me anything, you don't help me, you know, I'm protecting your butt. All right, fine, ole, you just got smashed. You know what I mean? Yeah, there's gonna be resentment. You're talking 18 to 21 22 year old kids. They're not mature. No way.
2: No.
1: Great call, man. Thanks, Chris. I appreciate you, man. We got that on the, we were talking about Brendan Sorsby a little bit earlier, the Texas Tech quarterback who, he can't play. He can't play. I don't care if he hired a big-time lawyer today. Dude, you bet on your own team. Got Pete Rose banned for baseball for life. You think you're going to play again? No chance. All right, I'll put you up at 310-840-4910. We should be talking about blank. Let's see who's been waiting the longest here. Let's go to Larry in Detroit. Hi, Larry. Welcome to Sports Night on Westwood One Sports. Go right ahead.
3: Hey, how's it going today?
1: Hey, man. Hey, Ronnie. How are you?
3: Can you hear? Good. How are you? Good. How are you doing?
1: Yeah, we can hear you fine. Go right ahead.
3: All right. So what we should be talking about is how the Dodgers are going to lose the World Series this year to my Detroit Tigers. I want to give a shout-out to Mr. Positive because he's from Detroit, too, so I feel like I'm his tag team partner tonight. Detroit Tigers World Series 2026. We're going to beat the Dodgers in 7, and we're going to have a walk-off home run from the new kid, Rookie of the Year, Kevin McGonigal. Have you seen this kid play?
1: Yeah, of course. He's awesome. And he's that one early contract that's going to work out, too. That kid looks really good.
3: Yeah, he looks like he's going to be a hits leader, an average leader for 5-10 years. So I'm excited about Hinch and the Tigers. I've been waiting my whole life. I was born in 84. That's when we won the World Series, and I feel like we're going to win it this year. And I want the whole world to catch on. We're only 500 right now. We're 17-17. But once we get hot, we got Scooble on a contract here. We got Casey Mize, all-star last year. Riley Green, 36 bombs last year. The McGonigal. I mean, the team's going to get hot. Hinch is there. He took the Astros. We're going to be there in the ALCS over the Yankees probably, and then march on the World Series and dethrone those Dodgers. Let's go, Tigers! Woo!
1: I like it. Thanks for the call. I appreciate it. Open you up at 310-840-4910. That's what we should be talking about. Blank is all about. Like, I was going to bring up the Tigers tonight. But yeah, you got Scooble. Valdez is starting to come around. You got enough pitching. You got to get the hitting. They do have the rookie of the year right now. One of the, I don't know if it's, I'm not going to say one of the few contracts, the early contracts to sign to work out. But that kid, he's really, really good. Their new shortstop. So yeah, they, you know, get enough hitting and the Tigers could be good. I'm not worried early season, by the way. We had a guy call earlier about the Blue Jays and ask me, they're 16-17. I mean, we're just out of April. I'm not saying no team is out of it yet. Even like the White Sox at the beginning of the year, I'm like, okay, they're done. But they're not as terrible as they've normally been. All right, I'll put you up at 310-840-4910. We should be talking about blank. We'll take this into the next segment as well. We can already tell that. All right, let's see who's up next. This is going to be a complete curveball because I said we should be talking about blank. James is in Tacoma, Washington. James, welcome to Sportsline on Western One Sports. Go right ahead, James.
4: Yeah, two different things. First one, tonight the Mariners retired Randy Johnson's number 51 jersey, so in honor, they sold 51-inch hot dogs for $37 each.
1: What is going on in our country? I know. I saw that. Just so you mention it, I saw that on, I don't know, on social media or something like that. Like, how many people are eating the 51-inch hot dog? Because the thing is, I hate sharing food. And, like, I don't know, you guess you got to cut that up. Because I don't want, like, you take a bite, I take a bite. Like, my wife asks to share food constantly. And I just give her that look. We've been together for 11 years. And I look at her, I go, look, I don't share food. Like, if you want to take some fries off my plate or something, but like, I'm not cutting a burger in half. We're not, you know, I don't want to do family style. Like, how does that work? Like, a 51-inch hot dog, you're not eating by yourself. Maybe if you're like Joey Chestnut, you are. But like, other than that, 51-inch hot dog, that's crazy. Anyway, continue on. Sorry, I just want to tangent.
4: The main reason I called is they announced this morning that Spirit Airlines is going out of business. So I wanted you to share with us either your funniest or your worst airline experience you encountered traveling.
1: Oh, my God.
4: Whether it be stuck at the airport for hours or sitting next to somebody on an airplane for 5 hours talking politics. What's your funniest or worst air experience you had?
1: I have a worst Spirit Airlines story, actually. I was working for the 49ers, and I do pre-half and post for them, and I decided I didn't want to go to Vegas the night before I was going to, because it was New Year's Eve. So I don't know, this is 2 or 3 years ago. The Niners and the Raiders played in Vegas on January 1st, and I didn't want to go there on New Year's Eve. I'd already done that song and dance. I had already done New Year's Eve in Vegas, and the last time I was there, complete debauchery. Some guy was trying to go down one of the main streets there, and he was in a semi truck, and people jumped on it and like rolled the thing. I mean, it's insane. So I got a little bit older. I didn't want the debauchery of it, and I said I'm going to go in the morning. It's fine. There was a flight that left out of San Francisco like 4:30 in the morning. I needed to be doing pregame. Let's see, the game started at 1, so 3 hours. I needed to be there at like 10. And if you don't know, if you haven't been ever to Vegas, the airport's right there. And so, you know, Harry Reid International is like, I don't know, less than 10 minutes in a cab ride away from the Raiders Stadium and from Allegiant. And all I had to do was jump out. So I was like, fine. I get on the plane on Spirit, and there was a light out that was the one that lights you to the, you know, in case something happened with it. And the thing didn't get off the ground. So we sit there for an hour and a half, and I get off the plane, and I could just tell. I just had an inkling that Spirit was lying to me, because they're like, oh, yeah, well, this bird will get off the ground. This bird will get off the ground. And I looked on my phone. I quickly got a Southwest flight that was leaving in like a half hour. I sprint to the other side of the airport, barely make that flight. And I literally got out of the cab, and there was traffic, and I jumped out of the cab. I ran as fast as I could, and I'm not in shape. I run, I'm panting, and literally as the music's playing to start the pregame show, I stick on my headphones and go. I made it literally by 30 seconds. No thanks to Spirit, and I'm glad they're going out of business because it's a terrible airline. Anybody who's ever flown it, that's the only time I flew it. Only time. And they were just like, oh, yeah, by the way, that plane never took off. I would have never made it. I would have never made it. So there you go. That's not my best story, but just because you mentioned it's Spirit Airlines, it was a horrible airline. Don't rest in peace. A terrible airline. Yeah, there you go. That's my story. Sticking to it. It's totally true. Literally 1 minute, I'm sprinting. I'm sweating. I have this big backpack on with all sorts of gear in it. I got to stop through, like, you know, they got to stop you and go through the whole thing. And I'm like, I'm like, I have 2 minutes, and then I'm running and I'm running and I'm looking at my watch and people are texting me, are you going to get there in time? I'm like, oh yeah, I'm going to get there in time. And I literally plop down, and it's all because I didn't want to be in Vegas on New Year's Eve, which was stupid. And of course the game went to overtime, and the Niners ended up winning like 38-34. Jarrett Stidham was the starting quarterback for the Raiders that day. Amazing. Just amazing. Anyway, that's my story. True story. Spirit Airlines stinks. If you would like to opine on your best or worst airline experiences, 310-840-4910. All right, a bunch of people are waiting. People want to talk some Warriors. People want to talk New York. People want to get into some baseball stuff. I love this part of the show. I love We Should Be Talking About Blank. Because you were so good in that segment, so people want to talk about the Lakers, great. Because you were so great in that segment, let's carry it on to the next one. We Should Be Talking About Blank. Stay right there. 310-840-4910. That's the Westwood and Sports Talk and text line. Whatever is on your mind, let's get to it. We have a cornucopia of things that people want to talk about. Let's get to it all next. It's Sports Night on Westwood One Sports and the Westwood One Sports app.
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12: You'd have to remember to get there a little early, 11:30 in the morning to be exact. The Reds tried an early start because of World War II. Factories were working 3 shifts, and the club wanted to give workers on the second and third shifts who couldn't get to a regular afternoon or evening game a chance to see the Reds play. And many of the crowd showed up in their work clothes, ready to leave the ballpark after the game and head right to work. The team tried a few of these morning starts in 1943, but it didn't help much. 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

0: Sports Night, late night as we always do on Saturday nights. Third hour of the show, we open it up to you at 310-840-4910 on the Westwood One Sports Talk and Text Line. Lots of things to talk about. You want to get into the NBA playoffs. The Celtics are out. It's been a rough go for Boston sports, but we're not, you know, you just had that, you had all those parades for a long time, so you kind of do that kind of stuff. You want to get into any of the series we can. There's a couple of game sevens tomorrow. We can always talk NFL, Major League Baseball so far. You tell us what we should be talking about at 310-840-4910. Let's start out in Bakersfield, California. Is it Amiri? Amiri, welcome to Sports Night here on Westwood One Sports. You go right ahead.
1: Hi, I was calling because I think what we should talk about is the Golden State Warriors. Amir was okay. I don't like how it's been. I was born in 2003. So when we drafted Steph Curry, it was in 2008. I was like 5 to 6 years old. I'm 22 years old now, and we still have not gotten a guard outside of Klay Thompson, and it baffles me. It also baffles me how we trust in Brandon Podzinski, and we're getting to the point to where now Curry doesn't even really want to be on the team anymore. He kind of seems like he's out with that press conference after losing in the play-in tournament, and it just seems like, what was our plan? We have nothing. We have Draymond Green, who I don't know. I don't necessarily like Draymond Green. I feel like we should have moved off him sooner than we moved off Klay Thompson, but I just don't like that there is no plan set in place, and we've had 15 seasons of greatness, and we didn't get anybody to, like, learn from him. For example, we drafted James Wiseman in, like, what was that, 2023? And in that year, I feel like we should have definitely got LaMelo Ball because, like, he has a play style very similar to Steph Curry, and maybe you could learn from him. And when we seen Jordan Poole, who has a similar play style to Steph Curry, we got a ring out of it. But then, of course, he gets socked, and not to mention, Jordan Poole was undrafted. We didn't even draft him. We've been doing horrible in the draft. I don't know what it is. I don't know what's going on with the team, but I just don't know. If you were a GM, what can you do to turn the Warriors around? Right now, we are a senior center with Porzingis, Jimmy Butler, both aging. Kerr, I don't like the way he handled Jonathan Kuminga because we could have used 20 points any one of these games over the past two seasons. So what would you think if you could go and try to rebuild the franchise right now? What would you think would our first move need to be? I do like James Wiseman. He was a big, but we still don't have a big to this very moment. So what do you think the first moves for you would be?
0: Yeah, I mean, there's a couple of things that you bring up. And look, you can't do anything about the past, but LaMelo was the third pick. Anthony Edwards went first in that draft. Wiseman was a complete washout. I think Wiseman just lost his confidence. You know, there's certain guys that would go into that situation with the Warriors and they would be fine. I think that between injuries and just getting beaten down, you know, Draymond Green, that works for some guys, it doesn't. And I think Wiseman lost his confidence. I think that if he'd have gone somewhere else, I think he could have been at least serviceable. He played three college games because of, you know, of getting paid, and now that's kind of funny because of NIL. But, you know, they could have had Tyrese Halliburton in, you know, in that draft as well. He went 12th. The Warriors supposedly liked him. When it came to the Kuminga draft, I'm not a Kuminga guy. They could have had Franz Wagner. So, I mean, let's say that they take Ball or Halliburton and then they take, you know, they take Wagner instead. I mean, think how different that would be. Okay, so that stuff is gone. I don't know that Steve Kerr is going to come back. It seems like he's leaning that way. If the Warriors want to get back into things, there's a couple of things they can do. Number one, they can be incredibly aggressive. Steph's not going anywhere because Joe Lacob, their owner, is just not going to do that. He's going to be a Kobe Bryant. He's going to be a one-team guy. He's going to go down with the ship. That's just what the Warriors are going to do. If he requested to be traded, that would kind of be interesting, especially he's from Charlotte and the way Charlotte's kind of got a nice young team there. I don't know. Would Steph ever do that? I doubt it because he's royalty in the Bay Area. So I don't know that Steph would ever do that. I'm with you on Draymond Green, but how much can you really get back for Draymond Green? Jimmy Butler coming off a knee injury. How much could you get for Jimmy Butler, who's a nice player, but again, like you said, he's going to be 36 this year, and he's coming off a major knee injury. So, you know, I think they're stuck unless somebody like LeBron wants to go there and form an old man team and take less money, which he's not really inclined to do. I think the options for the Warriors are limited. They're hard capped because they've gone over the cap so many different times. It's really difficult. And like you said, I'm not a Podzemski guy. I don't think he solves anything. Any of their other young players, Moses Moody's coming off a major injury. They don't have the young guys that they could have had if they had drafted correctly. So I think they're in a really tough spot. I think that's part of life or part of sports where you go up, you go down. And I don't know that there's a lot they could do outside of, and they don't want to do this, you could get a lot for Curry still, even at his age, but then what are you doing? I mean, you want to still build around Steph, and I think it's really limited in what they can do.
1: Yeah, I do think you want to build around Steph. Steph has the type of build where he could lose his mobility but still be a great shooter, so I do agree. But hearing that we're hard stuck and I might be in a situation where we're the We Believe Warriors again does not sound great. But I appreciate your show, and I appreciate you taking my call. Hope you have a great night.
0: Yeah, thanks, man. Have a good night. I'll put you up at 310-840-4910. We should be talking about blank, the late night version of Sports Night, Westwood One Sports and the Westwood One Sports app. Let's go out to Ronnie in Detroit. Back to Detroit. Hi, Ronnie. Welcome to Sports Night here on Westwood One Sports. You go right ahead.
2: Hey. Yeah, I didn't hear mention of the Lions in any of your selections. You don't feel as well, you've been in Detroit, but as where you're at now, or what you're hearing, you don't feel that the Lions have improved at all? Or
0: look, I like their talent. I really like their talent. And before last year, if we were having the same conversation, I'd feel pretty good about it. They weren't very good last year. Some of it was injury related. I mean, you know, if they get completely healthy, I mean, look at their, especially offensively, you know, I like their draft. Actually, I like Blake Miller coming from Clemson to take over right tackle so that Sewell can move over to left tackle. It's all about, to me, Jared Goff offensively. They have plenty of weapons. Laporta's going to the last year of his deal, but Amon-Ra, Jameson Williams, obviously Jahmyr Gibbs is really good. For the Lions, it always comes down to defense for me. You know, I don't think they properly addressed the edge across from Hutchinson. I know they got a guy from Michigan and Derek Moore in the second round. To me, it comes down to defense, right? I mean, offensively, they should score. Are they going to be good enough defensively?
2: I think they have the best complement of receivers they've had since, the regime takeover. Mm-hmm. But defensively, I think they're up there because they've always had issues with defensive backfield for a long time. And they got a steal in Abney. We'll see how that works out.
0: Yeah, Ray Strauss
2: coming back from injury. We got hopefully Branch and Joseph Kirby. Yep. Hopefully they're back, and I think that's going to be pretty solid, you know. Plus Rolder as the linebacker filling in. If Moore turns out to be what Brad Holmes thinks, I'm pretty high on him too, you know. I mean, it comes down to I think we got everything covered, really, honestly. And I think we're ranked 13th, which is mid-pack. I think mm-hmm. we're better than that, you know.
0: I think just a lot of people are basing some of it on last season. It was certainly a disappointment. I know Dan Campbell thought that, and thanks for the call. I appreciate it. 310-840-4910. Appreciate Ronnie in Detroit calling us on Sports Night. And plus, you're in a tough division. I mean, Chicago, I don't know that Chicago's going to win all the close games they won last year. They were kind of the cardiac Bears with Caleb Williams. The Packers are always going to be a factor. Kyler going to Minnesota, are they going to be good? Because 2 years ago, they're a 14-win team. They lose Sam Darnold. They go down. I mean, I still think that the NFC West is the best division in football. But if the Lions are what they're supposed to be, the Bears continue to do what they're doing, the Packers can stay healthy, you know, the Vikings get some good quarterback play, all of a sudden, that's a really, really hard division. Do I expect the Lions to bounce back? Yeah, but that's not an easy division. Again, thanks for the call. 310-840-4910. Open Jep. Let's go out to Georgia. God, we've been all over the country today. It's beautiful. Let's go to Austin up next in Georgia. He's on Sportsnet here on Westwood One Sports. Austin, welcome. Go right ahead. Oh, he dropped out. Let's see. We've got Sam in San Diego. What's up, Sam? How are you?
3: Hey, what's going on? I want to get your opinion on VJ Edgecombe. I mean, when's the last time, you know, all the Cooper Flag and Con Knipple mm-hmm. hype and all these rookies, great rookie class, but you see a guy come out and just be such a difference maker in a series against, you know, a team that was favored to win the East and they don't win game seven without him. They don't win game two without him. And I really like the guy. I just want to get your kind of thoughts on where the Sixers are looking with him and just kind of his performance in series. Where does that rank among rookies for you?
0: Well, like you said, I mean, you know what's great about that is, you know, Cooper Flagg, the Mavericks didn't contend all season long, and I'm not saying that it's not impressive what he did. And Knipple, they were a play-in team, and I'm not saying it's not impressive what he did. I think he's going to be on all the three-point lists because now what the game is just shooting all these threes, and he's a hell of a shooter. But like you said, to me, it's about what a guy does in the playoffs. I don't care what you did, you know, on a random Tuesday night against Indiana. I mean, as you pointed out, he had 23 tonight. Embiid had 34. Maxey had 30. But, you know, he was great. He was also great in the game previous to that. He had 14, but didn't show the whole story. Like, he got off to a really great start. Then he kind of, you know, maybe hit a little bit of a wall. But we'll see what he does in the playoffs. But like you said, they don't win tonight without him. 23 for Edgecombe. I love his future. And I think that here's the thing. If everybody's healthy, and I don't know if Embiid's healthy for this series against the Knicks, but this is kind of what the Knicks do, right? Oh my God, all of a sudden they're the favorites in the East. If Edgecombe plays like that, if Embiid is healthy, if Maxey obviously does what he can do, you know, Paul George is way past his prime, etc. But you look at this Philly team, could they beat the Knicks if Embiid is healthy? Edgecombe plays like this more than he did during some points of the season, and obviously Maxey's going to do what he does. Yeah, could Philly beat the Knicks? Yeah, they could. And I like the kid because, like I said, rookies not playing for anything. The right guy got rookie of the year. I'm not saying he didn't, but I am saying that when you get into the playoffs, that tells you something, right? What a kid's about.
3: For sure. If he plays like that and they got the guys healthy, I think whoever comes out of that Knicks series is going to win the East, no doubt.
0: Yeah, no doubt. Thanks, man. Appreciate it. Sam in San Diego. Man, I wish I was in San Diego right now. Let's finish up with, I knew we'd get to the Kentucky Derby at some point. Let's go to Bob in Michigan, wants to talk Kentucky Derby. Bob, you're on Sportsnet here at Westwood One Sports. Go right ahead, Bob.
4: Hey, thanks. Real fun show.
0: Thanks.
4: I haven't owned a TV in about 16 years, and I watched the Derby today at my granddaughter's house, and it was so cool. After Golden Temple won,
0: yeah,
4: they did an automatic replay, only it was from a high overhead camera. And it showed
0: the race this horse
4: ran. Everyone else gets behind the beehive, and they're just stuck. You know, it's hard to pass. This horse was like in last place in the very beginning. And when it went into its kick, it had nothing but daylight in front of it. And especially the last sprint, you know, maybe 50 yards, no one in its way at all. And it was just getting faster and faster. And it was very exciting. You saw the strategy and the trainer strategy and they had a few pre-run-up races. You know, I saw about four horse races today, and it was just awesome. And I was surprised it was on NBC. I thought you'd have to pay to see it today. What do you think about all that?
0: Yeah, soon you will. Now, that's a great point. If people haven't seen the overhead of it, oh my gosh. I mean, it's like you said, he's in last. He's in last place, and he just goes... And even took the outside, and it was just like, wow. It was I've never seen anything like that. And look, I'm not sitting here saying I'm the foremost expert on horse racing, but everybody watches the Kentucky Derby. And they show that overhead view, and he is honestly, he's last. He was a 23-1 long shot, Golden Tempo today. And they show the overhead, and it's like, wow. I got to ask you a question. You haven't owned a TV in how long?
4: 16 years. I've never had cable. But...
0: Right. What's your thought behind that? You're just like, nah, don't care.
4: You know, I'm drawing a line in the sand. I'm not paying one penny, not one stinking penny for anything, any tech. I've never had a smartphone, a computer. I can use the library's computer for free. I do have a TV that plays DVDs, and I can get any DVD ever made for free from my library through its cooperative. And I study the most amazing things, movies and documentaries. And when I was watching the TV today, it was so revealing about our society. All these commercials, I couldn't stand them. Almost all of them were about gambling and hard liquor. And I thought, yeah, we'd take our minds off the reality. You know, we're at the end of the Roman Republic, and I wish I was younger. I would buy a
0: lot
4: of weapons.
0: But good for you, man. I mean, seriously, you said to hell with the man. I'm not paying that. Good for you. Because the rest of us are addicted to everything. Our phones are basically, you know, super glued to our hands. Like, we're everybody's like, you, and then you're like, nope. You just cut the whole thing off. Good for you, man. Thanks for the call. I appreciate it. Have a good night. I'll open you up at 310-840-4910. I mean, I didn't mind his thought because you do have to see that overhead. I mean, it is amazing. I've never seen anything like it. Golden Tempo wins the Kentucky Derby as a 23-1 long shot. And as I told my wife, because we went to a Kentucky Derby party today, and she's like, well, what should I bet on? And she's looking at the sheet. I go, don't bet on 23-1. Like, I know what I'm talking about. Don't bet on 23-1. She's like, I want to. Because, you know, if you've never been to a race before, you're like, well, geez, the best odds are that. Because, I mean, not the best odds, but you know, the longest odds, the most money is right there. And she's like, well, what about that? I'm like, no, that's not going to happen. You might as well throw it in the toilet. It's like, all right, I won't do that. And then the whole way home, I wanted to bet that horse. I'm like, oh. What do you think of that, Ben? Dude's like, nope, 16 years without a TV. How would that work out? You do that?
5: I don't know how he does it.
0: Dude, I couldn't do an hour without a TV. Seriously, or some kind of device that leaves. He doesn't have a smartphone. He doesn't have a TV. He goes to the local library and gets DVDs. I don't even know where my local library is. I haven't been to a library since I got out of college. Are you kidding me? Library.
5: What's funny, when I was growing up, my dad was reluctant to getting any type of smartphone until maybe 2013 or something like that. He'd always have like a stupid flip phone that was terrible, and I'd be mad at him for not having a phone that I could like play games on and stuff. And he'd be like, I'm never getting a phone that's smarter than me. And now, like, the whole thing is his life. Like, I don't know how he could ever live without his phone now.
0: Yeah, and I understand. Like, if I could, who was that? That was, I don't know who that was, but Bob or Kenny or one of those guys. But I'm just I'm amazed by that. And at times, wouldn't you love it if people just couldn't get a hold of you? Because the thing is through text or calls or whatever, mostly text. Like, they know you got the text. And if you don't get back to somebody within like 5-10 minutes, they start getting really irritated. If you don't get back to them in like 24 hours, it might as well be 24 years. Like, you are always connected. And like, if I could do that, I would love doing that. Like, I don't know what he did for a living, but you got to have a phone. We certainly, well, as media members, obviously we got to see a TV. But like, the first thing you do is get up in the morning. This is just how we are.
5: You know how I feel when I try to book guests, John. I text people and they never respond. Like, I know you saw it, and you're not even going to just tell me no. I know you saw it,
0: man. Yeah, it's disrespectful. You at least tell me no. You know?
5: Yeah, come on. Like, there's no way you didn't see it. I know you see all of your messages.
0: Yeah, no text, nothing back. But think about it. I mean, the first thing you do in the morning, what? Roll over, look at your phone. I mean, it's just like, that's all we do. Phone. You know, and some kind of entertainment, something or other. Like, I always find myself scrolling over nothing. I just lost an hour. Like, I mean, he doesn't do that. He went over to his daughter's, man, to watch the Kentucky Derby. Like, that's insane. And then he watches DVDs, goes to the library and gets DVDs. Who knew? And teach their own, man. That's cool. All right, we just did a great version about 40 minutes of We Should Be Talking About Blank. Great job by everybody. God, we covered everything. Honestly, we covered everything and then things we didn't even know we needed to cover. Great stuff. Lines are still open at 310-840-4910. Here's what we'll do on the late night version of Sports Night coming up next. Let's reset the NBA playoffs. The Celtics are out. 2 Game 7s tomorrow. What are we looking like? What are the next series looking like? Let's get into it next. It's Sports Night on Western One Sports and the Western One Sports app.
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5: 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Why Caleb Williams isn't the future of the Chicago Bears. I just want my quarterback to be a sports guy. Football guys are tough and they're competitive. The Masters is that.
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0: Saturday nights in the late night version, we usually have Alex in here. Ben's producing, and usually Alex is running things. I got to tell you, man, Mondo is playing great music today. On par with Alex, man. Very nice job by Mondo tonight. It is great to have you aboard. It is Sports Night on Westwood One Sports, the Westwood One Sports app. We are continuing to take your calls at 310-840-4910. 310-840-4910. We should be talking about blank. We are going to give you an update on the NBA playoffs. The Celtics are out. We have two game sevens tomorrow, and we'll look at some of the second round games. Well, let's finish up some calls. Back in my old neck of the woods, I did a sports radio talk show in the Bay Area for, 15 years, something like that. Just finished up about a year ago with it, and our friend Jeff is in Oakland, California. He's on Sports Night and is going to harken back to one of the things that we used to do there. Jeff, welcome to Sports Night. Go right ahead.
1: Hey, John. I just want to say I loved you and Papa back in the day, and also my good buddy Tom Tolbert.
0: Yes.
1: But, yeah, I'm missing the caboose pistol out here.
0: Bro, me and you both. Me and you both are missing the caboose pistol. So to get people caught up on this, we used to do a thing. Well, here's where it got its name. WGN-TV in Chicago, which is like the superstation, did this story. And what it basically was about, it's late at night. It's late enough at night to tell this story. Or early enough in the morning, depending on where you are. But there was, if you ChatGPT or Google or whatever it is that you use and put caboose pistol WGN, caboose pistol WGN. And basically, they had a story in which someone hit a gun in their nether regions, and the police found it, and then they went back to the studio, and this was like a, you know, one of those morning, peppy morning shows, you know, hey, it's morning time, and it's great. And they come back, and the three anchors are just laughing, just hilariously. And then the one guy brings up, he says, what, you never heard of a caboose pistol before? And then they play a gun sound effect. I mean, it was hilarious, right? So we see that. We used to do a bit at the end of our show where we'd take like four or five wild stories, crazy stories, and we'd, you know, play audio. It was hilarious. And it was always on the edge, right? And so we decided to start calling it the caboose pistol because it was one of the funniest things we ever saw on WGN-TV. And we'd put this mashup together of it. We'd say, you know, we'd end every show that way. And so that was the caboose pistol. And we'd come up with some of the craziest stories. And off the top of my head, here's another thing to look up tonight. If you're in a bad mood, you want to laugh. I don't know if people have heard of this, but this is a true story. There was a MMA fighter, but it was like it wasn't like, you know, the high level MMA. And his name was Danny Myanus. His last name was Myanus. His first name was Danny. And so just as an example, go look that up on YouTube right now. Now, don't do it in a library. Don't do it in a bank, anything like that. But, you know, like the last guy the guy from Detroit didn't own a TV. And the announcer kept saying, you know, and Myanus this and Myanus that. Hilarious. So we would do stories like that, you know, very immature and sophomoric, but I don't run from that. And that would end the show, that would end every single show, every single day. And we'd just come up with crazy stuff every day. Probably half the stuff came from Florida because you couldn't do a caboose pistol without Florida. But anyway, that's the origins of the story. And we would do that to finish every show. And it got wild. I'm not going to lie to you, man. There were times where I thought, you know, is the FCC going to allow this? Are we going to get in trouble for this? Like, there's even worse stories than that. I mean, there were some things. There was some crazy stuff. But Danny Myanus was probably the funniest one that comes to mind. A lot of nudity stories, a lot of craziness, a lot of off the wall, a lot of stuff like that. It was a good time. But I can say this, that because that would finish our show. And I would say, okay, good night, everybody. And then I'd walk away and I'd have my backpack and I'd be walking down the hall. And I'm like, God, I might get a call from our program director.

0: down at the radio station, and they let her in, they bring her in, and she was supposed to be there at like 1 o'clock. Our show ended at 2. So we do the caboose bus at like 1:45. And she comes in, her plane was late, she comes in at 1:45, and I'm like, I gotta do this in front of my mom? And they were, you know, sketchy stories. And so she comes in and they let her into the studio and we're doing the Caboose Pistol and she pops on the mic. She's like, is this what you do for a living? Is this what you talk about every day? It's my best mom impersonation. I can't believe this. And then the whole weekend, because she stayed for the weekend, she would ask me about it. Are those the stories you guys talk about for 4 hours? Did they pay you to do that? And I was like, yeah, but I'm just like, you just caught the wrong part of the show, or the right part of the show, depending on, you know, what it is. But yeah, there was probably some unsavory stories that you did not want to talk about in front of your mom. But there she was, and I got a show to do, and I have people to entertain, and that's what happened. Anyway, there you go. There's the story of the Caboose Pistol. Thanks for the call, Jeff. Appreciate it. We'll jump out to some lines. Some people jump it back on at 310-840-4910. We'll do that at the top of the hour as well. Did I tell you I was going to update you on the playoffs, and I didn't? All right, let's do that too. We'll update you at the top of the hour what's going on with the playoffs. And then we'll also take some more calls. We always do. What should we be talking about, or we should be talking about blank at 310-840-4910. So if you haven't hit something you want to discuss, that's fine. Just know this, because so that I don't completely lie, because I told you I'd talk playoffs. Boston is out. They were up 3-1, 109-100. So any good vibes from the Celtics here, you know, Jaylen Brown, and you had Jason Tatum out and all those kind of things, are all gone. People are going to go crazy in Boston. They were the favorite when they started the playoffs as far as the Eastern Conference is concerned. They are out. So now the Knicks are going to take on the 76ers in the next round. It's going to be about can Joel Embiid stay healthy. Game sevens tomorrow include the Magic and the Pistons. I got to be honest, if momentum is anything, the Magic don't have a shot. They scored 19 points in the second half. I'm sure you know that. And missed 23 shots in a row. And I thought the Pistons were cooked. So Pistons could get lucky and get their way out of that series. And then same thing, Raptors, Cavaliers. You know, that shot that bounced in, that three-point shot that Barrett bounced in to force a game seven, is that just like, whoa? Because I thought this was going to be a quick series. But then again, James Harden never wins anything, and he's with the Cavaliers. So game sevens tomorrow, Raptors and Cavaliers, and then you've got the Pistons and the Magic. Those two are game sevens. Actually, Pistons and Magic are first, then Cavs and Raptors. And there's nothing better than a game seven. And then we'll talk more at the top of the hour about Lakers and Thunder without Luka. Do the Lakers have any chance whatsoever? And the Timberwolves and the Spurs. And we got to talk more injuries in that one because Anthony Edwards is not around. So we'll get into that conversation at the top of the hour. Hit some more calls as well at 310-840-4910. The final hour of the program of the late night version of Sports Night. That is coming up in just minutes. We want you to hang out with us. Please do. It is Sports Night with me, John Lund. Ben is here. Mondo is here. It's Westwood One Sports. And, of course, the Westwood One Sports app. Hour 4 next.
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10: Coachella over the Masters. Why Caleb Williams isn't the future of the Chicago Bears. I just want, like, my quarterback to be a sports guy. Football guys are tough and they're competitive. Like, the Masters is that.
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1: About an hour of the show. Thanks for joining us on the late night version of Sportsnet. You might be asking yourself, it's funny, I got an email last week after the show, and a lot of times I forget because we're doing 4 hours and we talk about so many different things, and I don't know, we were talking about something, some sort of actor or something like that, and somebody said, hey, it's like 4:30 in the morning and I'm listening to you, and what was that actor you just mentioned? And I got that when I woke up. So what we do here is we do 4 hours of Sports Night, late night here in Westwood One Sports and the Westwood One Sports app, and we appreciate you hanging out with us. However you are listening, hundreds and hundreds of stations across the country, Sirius XM Channel 375, the Westwood One Sports app, westwoodonesports.com, all sorts of different ways you can listen. But after us, and this is just what happens on Sunday night, they replay the show 3 of the 4 hours. And then at 6 a.m. Eastern, they have a brand new show. And that happens 7 days a week. So whoever is on last, they get 3 more hours. So it, crazy as this sounds, 7 hours of me. It's the me show. And Ben and Mondo. And we're like, they re-rack it at the top of last hour. And so he heard it and thought we were live. And it was like, like I'm live now, unless this is later. And then, well, this will blow your mind. Then I'm not. But we are live right now. And it's crazy. Anyway, I digress. Hit a number, 310-840-4910. A lot of people on the line. I'll get up to the lines in just a second. Westwood One Sports Talk and Text Line, 310-840-4910. If you want to hit some NBA playoffs, here's the deal. Boston gets knocked out, most places, last night against Philadelphia 76ers. A Joel Embiid sighting, missed 3 games in this series, but then he scores 34 tonight. Maxey scores 30. Edgecombe scores 23, and the Celtics, who had a 3-1 lead, are out. Jason Tatum, Game 7, and look, he misses Game 7. That's just a reoccurring theme in this whole playoff, which is, it just blows my mind, and nobody has ever answered this question to me in a satisfactory fashion, which is, how is it that players play less minutes and games, and players used to play 82 and 40 minutes a night, and yet players get hurt more than they used to get hurt? Luka's out, that's huge. Jason Tatum out for a Game 7. Franz Wagner is out for a Game 7 for the Magic tomorrow. That's already been announced. Just all these injuries. Anthony Edwards is out for the Timberwolves. That'd be an interesting series if Edwards was playing. He's not. The Thunder and the Lakers would be an interesting series. And give LeBron a ton of credit for getting the Lakers past the Rockets. By the way, another injury, Kevin Durant didn't play the majority of that series. But without Luka, the Lakers don't have a chance against the Thunder. At least I don't think so. 76ers and Knicks, that hinges on the fact that if it's close of whether Joel Embiid can play. If he can't at an effective level, and despite the fact that he scored 34 in eliminating the Celtics, he looked wounded. He was going slow up and down the floor at the end of it. Can he withhold that or withstand that for the rest of that series? So injuries, just like in the regular season, are playing a major role in the next round. Again, Lakers and Thunder, Timberwolves and Spurs over in the East, 2 Game 7s with the Pistons and the Magic and the Cavaliers and the Raptors. Knicks move on after blowing out the Hawks by 51 last game. And Celtics are out as they were the favorite in the East. But then Jason Tatum gets hurt and the 76ers will take on the Knicks. And that one starts on Monday. So anything you want to get into, you want to get into some playoff talk, we can do that as well. Plus, I mentioned this a little bit earlier and we didn't expand on it a lot, which is, could Kevin Durant be one and done in Houston? And again, I'm not a huge into legacies, but for one of the best players of all time, because he's already been in Oklahoma City, was in Golden State, wanted to go to the Nets and try to win a title there. What he wants is a team that is considered his team. So he somehow feels, and it's just funny because Durant talks about it, he just want a ball, don't want to worry about anything. His legacy is cemented. He's one of the great all-time scorers, you know, and people, and who cares what Screamin' A thinks or any of these other people that are going to, you know, in their mind or your mind or your Mount Rushmore, this, that, or the other. He's just, when you go to multiple teams to try to bounce to win, championships as your team, they're going to penalize you for that. So here's a guy who goes to OKC, to the Warriors, to the Nets, to the Suns, to the Rockets, and now he's going to be one and done again. He's a strange dude, man, because if I'm him, I don't care if it's Steph's town. I don't care if I'm going to get credit. They could have won multiple titles in a row. I mean, they won a couple in a row, but they could have won more and more and more and more. But he's always a grass is always greener guy. Sorry, don't want to go to Golden State. Phoenix is going to be better. Oh, no, Phoenix is no good. Houston's going to be better. Nope, Houston's no good. So anyway, anything you want to get into, totally good. 310-840-4910. Let's start in Baltimore with Rick, who wants to talk some Knicks. Hi, Rick. Welcome. Go right ahead.
2: Hey, everything's going well here. How's it going over there?
1: Never better. Things are great, man.
2: Well, we're winning in the golf era right now with Cameron Young. But the big news is that the New York Knickerbockers look better than ever. The other night when they're up by 50, I turned off the TV at halftime. We haven't seen that out of the New York Knicks in such a long time. Boy, did they really pull it a fast one on the people. And you know what? They're headed into the finals now against, well, not a final, but, man, they're going up against Joel Embiid and those guys. And the only team that can take out Joel Embiid and the guys is the team with Brunson and the boys. Because, boy, Karl Anthony Towns, these two guys, I mean, you put them out there, and, you know, look, you can't stop them right now. Their defense is great. The New York Knicks fans are showing up. They can't believe it. Everything's going good in New York right now. I think the series is headed for a New York winner right now. I think it's time that they let the Knickerbockers do their thing. I really like them. We're going to see how far they go with this thing. And you can get them right now on the DraftKings website at plus 1,000 to win it all. So, hey, you know, you want to take a shot, now's your chance shot. So, hey, thanks for having me on tonight, Kay.
1: Thanks, Rick. Appreciate it. Did he just throw, like, was that like an advertisement that he just threw in there? By the way, if you want to go to it now, plus 1,000. Look, I like the Knicks. It just seems like the Knicks, Knicks always Nick. Like, it, oh, it, that, that, oh, no. Oh. You start believing, oh. Look, I like him. And I don't know that Joel Embiid's going to be able to hold up. If he is, this is going to be a series. If he's not, then it's not. Brunson has always been good. Anunoby has had a great playoff so far. Karl Anthony Towns, like I said, has been very solid. I don't know what happened to Mikal Bridges. I don't. I mean, they gave up a ton to get Mikal Bridges. He has not been great. Josh Hart's been doing Josh Hart things. I mean, they're good enough. There's no question. It just, to me, it just comes down to what we've seen in the playoffs so far. What's everybody's health looking like? Knicks have been healthy. Look where they are. You know, if Philly can be healthy, they can stay in this series. You know, Durant out, Luka out, Tatum out. Like, it's been crazy. But I don't know. Until the Knicks really prove it, you always get sucked in by the Knicks, and then that's it. Let's go to TD in Dallas. Hi, DD. Thanks for waiting. You're on Sportsnet here on Westwood One Sports. Go right ahead.
3: Hey, man. Yeah, I wanted to talk about the Lakers. I'm excited to see them moving on. It's gotten to the point in LeBron James's career where I feel like it's kind of equivalent to Tom Brady, where everybody hated Tom for so long, and then by the end of it, when he's like 40 and he's just still doing the same things he's been doing the entire time, you kind of just can't help but smile and be like, you know what, dude, get him. Just get him. Mm-hmm. And, God, it's killing me that Luka's not healthy. I'm a Dallas guy. And I just need that vindictive little bug, Nico Harrison, to be proved wrong over and over and over again. And sadly, when Luka's hurt for seemingly no reason, it's not helping my case. And I understand when that trade was made that, okay, well, it's Anthony Davis. He's probably a Hall of Famer because the NBA Hall of Fame is stupid. But again, Hall of Famer, Hall of Fame talent. Anthony Davis played like 7 games for us the entire time he was here in Dallas. So I've been I grew up hating the Lakers my entire life. I've been a Lakers fan for the last year and a half now, and I just hope they can keep winning long enough for Luka to be able to join the effort and propel them to greatness. I'm glad the Celtics are out. I got to ask you, is there a more annoying superstar in the NBA right now than Jason Tatum? Ja Morant withstanding. Ja Morant drives me crazy with the gun charge stuff.
1: SGA is getting up there with, and again, it's not his fault. They're just giving all the calls. But yeah, I mean,
3: I didn't even think about it until you just said it.
1: Well, I mean, I just hate that brand of basketball, but they're rewarding him, so he's doing it. Like, I can't really blame him completely because the guys in the zebra stripes are buying the act. But I get your point.
3: No, you're still right. But he's got, maybe it's a Canadian thing, because he's got that Jim Carrey smile. It feels like he's like playing a cartoon character villain.
1: Right.
3: Every time I see Shea get a whistle and he gets up and he's got that little grin going, and I'm like,
1: because he knows he got you. Yeah,
3: you know what you did.
1: Honestly,
3: And he's like, that's right, and I'll do it again.
1: Hey, let me ask you, because you brought up something kind of interesting there, because most people, a guy gets traded, and I understand, I worked in Dallas, and I understand the popularity of Luka, and you just talked about Nico Harrison, their former general manager. So many people, when a guy gets traded, they stay with their team, and they don't stay with the player, but you're talking about a year and a half ago, that's when Luka was traded. So you went from being a Mavericks fan to a Lakers fan because Luka got traded to the Lakers?
3: It's not necessarily just that. It's so beyond that entire organization. I mean, first of all, the Dallas Mavericks mean so much to the actual city of Dallas, which is different in DFW sports. It's such a large metropolitan area that, like, Dallas proper doesn't really have the same connection with the other teams. You know, the Rangers, the Cowboys. The Stars play within the city limits too, but the Stars still kind of belong to the Metroplex. The people who show up at Mavs games are truly, it's usually people who live within Dallas city limits. They grew up within, you know, the inner cities of the Mavs faithful. That's a fan base that really, really cares. And most of them have already come back around. The Luka trade, again, I can forgive stupidity. But the way that they handled their public relations after the fact, and maybe if you weren't working in Dallas media, you weren't really privy to some of the stuff they were doing. They kind of came out and were like, y'all are stupid if you don't understand why we made this trade. Obviously, this was an excellent trade, and you're all stupid for not realizing that. And it was like, guys, you just gutted our franchise. We were in the champion. We were in the championship round for our conference last year. This is, but you know, it also goes hand in hand with, like, and again, I don't want to get you in trouble on the radio, but Mark Cuban sold their team to a pretty evil family. I mean, I don't want to say about the Adelsons, but
1: no, I would agree.
3: Follow the money.
1: Yeah, no doubt.
3: They betrayed their fan base.
1: I agree. Look, nobody's ever going to defend that trade in a positive way. I see what you're saying, but it was just a terrible trade. You can't make that move. Thanks for the call. I appreciate it. Ump and jump at 310-840-4910. Let's get, is it Ali or Ali in Folsom, California, which is near Sacramento, for those who don't know. Welcome to Sports Night here on Westwood One Sports. You go right ahead.
4: Hey, John, how you doing?
1: Good. How you doing, man?
4: Doing all right, man. Long-time listener, first-time caller to your show.
1: Appreciate it.
4: I'm sorry, my daughter wanted to say that. But
1: you don't
4: my
1: have to be
4: apologies.
1: Sorry for that. It's all good. It's all good.
4: Anyway, so you were talking about Spirit Airlines earlier this tonight. But anyways, so we had an experience, first time ever flew recently got back last week from Japan, China, South Korea, and went through Zip Air, which is worse than Spirit Airlines. They don't even serve water.
1: Zip Air.
4: Zip Air. Yes, exactly. You have to buy water on the airline. So I know Zip Air went exactly. And my colleague from work, she is from China. And when I gave her the itinerary to get some feedback on, hey, where to go, what to eat, blah, blah, blah. And she basically said, good luck with Zip Air. I'm like, why? And then I experienced it myself. So flying to Tokyo, Japan was through Zip Air. Luckily, we...
1: Wait a minute. I'll let you finish. You flew all the way. How long's that flight?
4: It was about 11 hours. Not bad.
1: And they're like, we won't give you any water unless you pay for it.
4: No, that's their policy. That's their policy. That you have to freaking buy water or anything else. I mean, they don't even serve anything. Not even pretzels.
1: No way.
4: Exactly.
1: Hours,
4: you can Google
1: you can
4: it.
1: Die.
4: I'm not lying.
1: Really?
4: I'm not lying.
1: All
4: I
1: right,
4: mean,
1: continue
4: exactly.
1: On. Sorry, I didn't mean to interrupt. But
4: so
1: I was
4: anyway,
1: like,
4: sir.
1: No water.
4: Yeah.
1: I need some water. Anyway, sorry, sir. You're going to have to pay for it. No, I'm choking. Sorry.
4: Exactly,
1: that's our policy.
4: Exactly. It was weird. Honestly. Wow. So I appreciate Spirit Airlines. I flew one time with them or whatever. But anyway, long story short, visit to Asia was beautiful. Sick and tired of shopping with the women and this other couple with us that were shopping left and right everywhere. And then also sick and tired of taking pictures with cherry blossom trees. That's the season over there, 2 weeks back or a week ago. Anyway, and that was that. So last day in Seoul, Korea, I was like, you know what? You guys go shop. I'll do what I want to do. So I went around the town. I went to a baseball game over there in Seoul, Korea with Busan Giants versus the LG Twins. And it was epic.
1: Oh my gosh.
4: It puts our MLB games to shame. Honestly.
1: Really?
4: I've been to San Francisco Giants fan. Yeah, it was electric. It was honestly electric. But that was that. But also a longtime Kings fan. I know you guys were talking about like 30 minutes ago, 45 minutes ago, some caller called up about and that's my team. You know, I've been suffered too much being a loyal Kings fan in living here in Folsom or Sacramento, California, for the last 36 years, and also being a longtime Buffalo Bills fan, I've suffered a lot, being tortured a lot.
1: Oh my gosh, you're a glutton for punishment, my friend.
4: I know, man. I know. I've heard a lot.
1: But you're staying with your teams. I gotta respect that.
4: Hey, if you give me some time, I came to the States in 1990 from Bombay, India, and I grew up there. I'm Persian, but I grew up over there. And I came over here in 1990, and I played cricket and soccer in India. Came over here. I never saw any American football games. I never saw basketball games, NBA games. And I came here. My cousin sat me down. He's like, "This is American football. Learn it." And I, you know, that was the four straight Super Bowls we went to with the Bills, and I fell in love with them. My brother's a Niner fan. I could have been a Raider or Niner fan here growing up in Northern California, but that's my team. I stuck with them, loyal, being, you know, I'm hardcore. I mean, I drive around with my car with the Bills hoodie Bills hood wrap with the Buffalo Bills logo, flag, every, you know. And I'm here. Some caller called up earlier talking about beehives. I don't know where that went, but I'm actually listening to you in my garage installing a beehive. I kid you not, man. I kid you not.
1: That's a first.
4: I'm just listening. But love your show. Love the talk. I know it's various things you guys talk about, but I just wanted to, you know, add some more flavor to the show tonight.
1: Appreciate it, man. Well done by you. Thank you so much. Good luck to your Bills. I don't know about your Kings, but good luck, man. Look, they get the bond so they can totally change that thing around. The ownership of the Kings, that's a major problem. All right, let's continue our NBA talk. More people on the lines as well. That'll put you up at 310-840-4910. We can talk about anything that's on your mind. Tons of playoff talk. You want to get into some NFL, Major League Baseball so far, any of those kind of discussions, or you want to go Kentucky Derby on me, you want to hit an airline, that's fine. We're off on anything tonight. Hit us up at 310-840-4910. Remember Lund's last call in about 20 minutes as well. 5 things you got to know before we get out of here tonight as well. Tons still to go. It's Sports Night, late night version on Westwood One Sports and the Westwood One Sports app.
0: Second surgery on his broken ankle and is expected to be limited during Broncos OTAs. Should Sean Payton be concerned if his franchise passer will be ready for training camp? Westwood One Sports.
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2: 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Why Caleb Williams isn't the future of the Chicago Bears. 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
2: 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Why Caleb Williams isn't the future of the Chicago Bears. 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

0: joining us about 17 minutes from now. You do not want to miss Lund's last call. Five things you got to know before we get out of here. But not, we're not really getting out of here because then they put us on tape and we do 3 more hours, which you shall enjoy. So you don't have to go anywhere. You don't have to go anywhere at all. We'll take a few more final calls here at 310-840-4910, 310-840-4910. Anything today. It's been a very busy day. NBA playoffs, Celtics are out. Want to get into that. If you're a Kentucky Derby person, a 23-1 long shot wins today. Major League Baseball rocking and rolling. NFL, we can't get through any show without doing NFL. We did some power ranks a little bit earlier. Anything that is on your mind, or you can go completely off the board, as we often do, and say we should be talking about blank. If we haven't hit your team enough, great. 310-840-4910. We'll get a little bit into something we were just talking about with a caller in a moment. But let me clear the lines and get out to a couple more people before we are out of here tonight. And I want to get into this conversation I was just having about OKC, because I was having this conversation with a friend today. The best team is the worst watch. Does the NBA have an OKC problem? We'll get to that in a minute. But let's hit up Jay in Detroit. Jay, thanks for waiting. We appreciate it. You're on Sports Night here on Westwood One Sports. Go right ahead. Stage is yours.
1: Well, I just wanted to see if we're entering a new era of Cade versus Wemby. Because it looked like Cade was a clear-cut favorite to win the MVP before his lung collapsed, and Wemby's an alien. So are we going into an era where it's those two and then everyone else?
0: I hope so, because I think that SGA is going to win the MVP again, at least on straw polls. That's what people are saying, and it's nothing against him, man. He's a really talented player. I'm not saying he's not, but I don't like the style that he plays. And then, like you said, I mean, Cade's numbers are ridiculous. And, you know, he's almost a triple-double machine. He is, I'm not going to say he's single-handedly, brought Detroit back, but he's been an amazing player. And then I don't disagree with Wemby. I mean, he's making the case that he's the guy because of what he does on the other end. He's not a one-dimensional player. He plays both ends of the floor, and he greatly affects the games. If I had a vote, I'd vote Wemby. But like you said, before Cade got hurt, he was right up there.
1: Yeah, and it just seems they're both smaller kind of market teams. And I don't know, it just seems that the NBA is kind of in for a transition.
0: Yeah, thanks for the call. I appreciate it. I mean, look, Shai Gilgeous-Alexander is a really talented guy, and he's probably going to win the MVP. I mean, there was a lot of discussion. Jokic could always win it. But then this goes down to the 65 games, right? Jokic missed a bunch of games. Luka missed a bunch of games. So what are you going to do? Well, you're going to look at the top two teams as far as winning. And some people in the media, just because I've been doing this a long time and I've talked to them, they simplify this thing. MVP is really hotly debated, because what is it? Where would the team be without that player? Is it the best player? Is it the player with the best year? Is it this? Is it that? It depends on every single sport. Now, to me, the player who's had the best year is Victor Wembanyama. He does it on both ends of the floor. And I guess you're not supposed to politic for the whole thing, right? But what we do as media members is we'll give it to a guy for a couple years in a row, and then we kind of get bored of that guy. Even in Jordan's case, Michael Jordan's case, Karl Malone won it one year, and I remember I was covering that series, the Bulls and the Jazz, and Jordan kept bringing it up. Well, I'm not the best player in the league. Karl Malone is. And he'd have this kind of smile on his face, and it drove him and drove him and drove him. I'm not much into individual awards. You know, you're a fan of a team. I'd much rather have a championship. And a lot of times, like I just said, you can use that against the guy. You know, like, oh, I didn't win the MVP. And it's, you know, not that you should need more motivation, but some guys do that. Like I said, Jordan did in those years against Utah. But it looks like, at least according to the straw polls, that SGA is going to win it. I'm not a big fan, and we'll get into this right now. I'm just not a big fan of his game. And it's nothing against him. It blows my freaking mind that the officials in the NBA continue to fall for this. And I know a couple of years ago they were going to, and they did call guys for flopping, but apparently that's gone away. And if I'm Adam Silver, this thing about, you know, if I was going to rank the issues in the NBA, look, the numbers are really good, but if I was going to rank the issues in the NBA, it wouldn't be about tanking. I don't care. Like I said earlier, the Kings are the Kings. They're always bad. The Wizards are the Wizards. They're always bad. Like, you're trying to fix all these teams. Look, some teams are just bad. They're poorly managed. They're poorly owned. They're poorly run. They're bad. So, yeah, the teams tanked a little bit more this year because it was such a good class, or is a such a good class that's coming out. Yeah, that's an issue. But I wouldn't be watching Utah or Sacramento or Washington or any of those teams anyway. I'm worried about the guys at the top. I'm more worried about the 65 game rule or all these kind of things. But the major issue that he's just not looking at is the way that the game is being played. I don't want to whistle every 3 seconds. I don't want bad acting. I don't want guys flopping all over the floor. In fact, Jaylen Brown said it tonight after Boston lost. He said, yeah, Joel Embiid was flopping a lot and got a lot of calls, but that's the game that's the game we're in now. It shouldn't be like that. You know, it shouldn't be guys are flopping on the floor and you're staring right at it. How are you going for this? Like guys are, but they're being rewarded for it. So I don't necessarily blame SGA because that's the game he's playing. But it's just it's a bad look. The Oklahoma City they're the best team in the league. And this is just starting. They're young. They're athletic. They're good. They have a lottery pick from the Clippers. They're not going anywhere. This is the next dynasty. We're looking right at it. Sam Presti's a great front office executive. He can win the award every single year. Paul George trade is the one that keeps giving. They got it again from the Clippers. They got a lottery pick this year. And if for some weird reason they get into the top and get it to Bonsa, but they'll get somebody good because this is a really deep draft. So they're going to add another great piece. And here we go. That's my whistle. Sorry, it's bad. You know, SGA to the line. And Holmgren is doing it now. Their whole team does it now. And it's because they're getting rewarded. It's not their fault. They're like, if I just flop on the floor, I'm going to get free throws. Well, that's a pretty easy way to score. Let's do that. It's not aesthetically pleasing. It's not fun to watch. I don't like it. And so, therefore, when Oklahoma City's on, I'm just like, oh, come on. And this is just the start of it, honestly. They have the confidence of having won a championship last year. This is just starting the flop-a-thon. And the NBA could do something about it. So whatever issue you think the NBA has right now, is it tanking? Is it the 65-game rules? Is it guys not playing? I mean, in the playoffs, it's just kind of gone from the regular season. Missing these players that they're missing right now is a major problem. Luka can make a massive difference in the Oklahoma City series. Do I think they'd probably win? No. You think Boston wins tonight or last night if they have Jason Tatum? Probably helps. You know, on and on and on. I mean, you think Houston's still in this thing if at least playing a game 7 if Kevin Durant's there? Yeah, I think so. Like, you know, there's been a ton of them. But still, my major issue is the NBA has got to figure it out. You need another official on the floor to just watch for flops? Then just do that. I mean, you're constantly seeing players not get touched and go flying 50 feet. Just use a little bit of common sense. Guy's 250 pounds. Could he really fall that far? Could he really? Like, I would just tell them, and they do this in the NFL all the time. They have a point of emphasis. And the point of emphasis in the NBA next year, and the NFL does this every year. This is a point of emphasis. This, like last year for the NFL, it was the taunting penalties and all that stuff. Remember Reek Woolen in the NFC Championship against the Rams? Like, they're throwing flags on that. That was the point of emphasis last year in the NFL. In the NBA, it should be, look, the benefit of the doubt does not go to the player flying 50 feet when he's 250 pounds. That just is not realistic. How do the officials, knowing what the players do nowadays, fall for that? And they constantly do. Like, I saw a screen tonight. I can't remember what it was. Obviously in the Celtics and Sixers game. I just saw a screen where a guy didn't even get touched, and he went flying, and the official went for it. And it's like, what are you looking at? There was no contact whatsoever in that play, and you just went flying, and you saw it out of the corner of your eye, and you like make a point of emphasis. Be sorry, we're just not doing that. You're not getting rewarded. You know, you're not getting rewarded. Like the not that the Suns ever would have beat Oklahoma City, but that series is so poorly officiated. It's ridiculous. And Devin Booker, I think wasn't the game they got eliminated. It was the one before. He was just like, this is incredible that this is getting, and he got fined $35,000, best $35,000 he ever spent. Now, did it change anything? No. But I think it needs to go into the offseason where the NBA is looking at this going, we got to stop rewarding this behavior. And one of the reasons why the NFL wins is because if there's something that is not fun to watch, they change it. You know, like the extra point became an afterthought. The kickoff was boring because the ball was going through the end zone. It wasn't a play. And now what we're seeing in the NBA is constant whistles, constant stoppages of play, no rhythm. And they're getting rewarded for it. And they're going to win championships more because of it. And it's not a fun way to watch. You know, championships were won by the Warriors. Fun to watch. the Bulls, fun to watch. Maybe not the Spurs, the Lakers and Magic, fun to watch. Like, that's what you want. You want the combination of your best team is the most fun to watch. And the bottom line to it, or the thing that I think would scare the NBA the most, is if Oklahoma City is rewarded with this kind of play, then it's follow the leader. That's what happens in sports. It's a follow the leader kind of thing. Oh, they're successful in doing that. Let's do that too. Nobody wants to see that constantly. And again, I'm not saying that it's anything against Oklahoma City. It's not. I got nothing against the city. I got nothing against the team. They're incredibly talented. I've said that. Sam Presti's a great executive. They got everything going on. They're young. They've got a lottery pick. Like, they're going to be good for a long time. But the league needs to change the way that they're officiating. That series against the Suns was terrible to watch. Oklahoma City's far better. They'd have won 4-0 anyway. But I don't need to see SGA, who's the best player in the game right now, continue to flop like that. It's ridiculous. And they fall for it every single time. And you don't think there's some sort of an, I don't know what the email chain is, but don't you think there's some sort of a thing that's going on behind the scenes? It's like, look, this is not fun. Like, if I'm Adam Silver, it's like, this is not, we're not going to play the game this way. We're changing it. So of all these issues in the NBA right now, they're... emphasis is in the wrong place. Oh, let's make sure the bottom teams try to win. Who cares? I'm not watching those teams anyway. I wouldn't ever. Who cares? It should be like the NFL. There's no lottery thing. There's no. It's such a cockamamie idea. Let's put more teams in so more teams can. You know, no. Just do it like the NFL. Best team or worst team gets best pick. Period. End of discussion. We don't need to talk about it. Tank, schmank, whatever. Doesn't guarantee. The same teams are in the lottery every single year. They always screw it up. Because they're poorly managed, poorly owned, all that kind of stuff. Worry about the game on the court. Because the best team is the worst team to watch. So give me your thoughts on that. All right, let's get to it. It is Lund's last call. We got five things before we get out of here tonight that you need to know about. Let me look at the list real quick. Oh, this. I'm sorry, but the Diana Rossini Mike Vrabel story is the story that keeps on giving. I've got a what's worst to throw at the guys. The Sorsby reaction, the quarterback at Texas Tech who will actually never play a game at Texas Tech. I got a great Chick-fil-A story here. And, oh, I want to mention the Kentucky Derby before we leave tonight as well. Five things you got to know about Lund's last call. We'll do it next. It's Sports Night right here on Westwood One Sports and the Westwood One Sports app.
2: 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Does the star receiver continue catching passes from Dak in Dallas? Or will Pickens get traded before training camp? 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
11: 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People just complain through the regular season, just like I do mentally through wedding. Then the playoffs start, and you're over the regular season hump. 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It's like, oh, and the best players are on the floor, and they're playing in these games. This is why the NBA is great. It's very similar to me at weddings whenever Soulja Boy comes on. And I'm like, oh, this is why I came to the wedding.
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1: What's happening? 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If you missed anything, you're in luck because they'll play us for the next 3 hours. And then at 6 a.m. Eastern, you'll get your regular shows back. So if you missed us, don't worry. You can hear more of us at the top of the hour. Thanks to Ben and Mondo tonight for everything. Done a great job as always on the show. It is time for what we've all been waiting for, Lund's Last Call.
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1: All right, five stories before we get out of here tonight that you need to know about. I'm sorry that I have to keep bringing this up every single week, but I find it fascinating. There is new news in the Diana Rossini, Mike Vrabel story, and this one more focuses on Diana Rossini. We debated this on the show. I can't remember if you were here, Ben, that night, but we debated this on the show, which is this weird thing. Was this just like a PR thing? Because like a week after this whole thing breaks, there's a story where Diana Rossini lives in Wyckoff, New Jersey, that she saved some guy. There was an accident. There was a Jeep rollover. And the original story from an eyewitness was Diana Rossini actually helped pull this guy out of this Jeep that was on its side and was a big hero and everything, and everybody made a big deal of it. And I was thinking, that just sounds too good to be true. Like, she's going through this horrible thing, and now she's, like, saving some guy's life. Well, then a second eyewitness has stepped forward and said that, no, she didn't do that. There was actually a guy who did it. And because it was a soft top Jeep, the guy had ripped the soft top off, pulled the guy out through there. And then the dog came jumping out, and Diana Rossini just held the dog on a leash now. So apparently she didn't, depending on which eyewitness report is accurate, she didn't actually save the guy, she's not a big person. So I don't think she was ripping the soft top off, but apparently some guy did. And then She held the dog in a leash, which still is very nice, very nice. But things are going kind of poorly for her, to be completely honest. I'll be interested to know, like, is she just going to she's out of the spotlight at all? Is she going to start a podcast? Is she going to tell her side of the story? I mean, I think we all kind of know. I've told this story a couple of weeks ago. I actually went to that hotel, did not stay there because it's so expensive, but I went to that hotel for dinner on Valentine's Day with my wife. It was the most expensive dinner ever. I did not know that the 7-course meal was going to cost me my, my kid is graduating from college. I was going to say my kid's college savings, but it was pretty close to that. I almost fainted and passed out. And I told this story because you can't go anywhere. You're in a golf cart. You pull up, they take your car. You're in a golf cart, they take you everywhere. There's security everywhere. So that never passed the smell test to me that she was there with a bunch of girlfriends, because that's just not the kind of hotel. They're all individual, like little glass houses, because Sedona, Arizona is these beautiful red rocks and all this kind of stuff, and it's almost like being in the Grand Canyon. It's amazing. So I never at all believed anything she said. But what Ben, what's going to come of her? Anything? Or she's just going to never see her again? What do you think her deal
2: is? It's done. I mean, there's no more credibility. I don't think she could do the job that she was getting paid a ton of money to do. That's the reason why she had to resign.
1: Yeah. Plus, she just flat lied. I mean,
2: the most interesting part about this, John, is the day after all that broke, she tweeted out a random story from The Athletic, like it was her own, exactly. But it was actually Mike Jones' story, I believe. And she just kind of tweeted it. She kind of knew most people weren't actually going to click on it and see that wasn't her byline, but she just tweeted being like, hey, I'm here.
1: Yeah, that's true. This whole thing is so wild. Like, to think that, like, within the month, she's gone. Like, I don't know what's going to happen. And they haven't said anything about, like, her husband or anything. He's got to be irate. It's starting to come out that Mike Vrabel's wife is none too happy. I think they're trying to kind of keep that under wraps, but I got to believe that. I mean, somebody's going to find out. Like, somebody...
2: When are we going to find out that the husband hired the private investigator or something like that?
1: Well, I've always said that, because you can't get on the grounds of this hotel unless you're staying there. I mean, it's elite, elite, elite. And there's all these
2: and
1: rocks.
2: And the pictures are very professional-looking pictures.
1: Exactly. Like, you could tell from the pictures, that was like a big-time lens, and they're not on the premises. So I think it was a hit job. I mean, I don't know that for a fact, but just having been there, like I said, it's crazy. Anyway, there's the latest there, and I'm sure we'll get more out of that. Ben, you mentioned this a little bit earlier. This is a great question. What's worse, Orlando missing 23 shots in a row and scoring 19 in the second half in their loss to the Pistons to force this game 7 tomorrow, or the Hawks getting blown out by 51 in the clincher by the Knicks? What's worse? What do you think?
2: I think the Magic thing is worse. They had the Pistons dead to rights to win the series. I can't even fathom always scoring 19 points, yet alone in a playoff game, an entire second half. And the Magic have been better than the Pistons in almost every quarter of that whole series, and they're probably going to lose the series now over just two of the worst quarters you could possibly play.
1: Plus, you know, the thing is that, look, I get it. Coaches coach, players play. So it's on the players. I understand that. But if you're the head coach of the Magic and your team is missing, like, call the timeout, design a play. Like, you've got to get a hoop. Because I believe that in the middle of that, because after a while, look, I'm no athlete, clearly. But I got to believe that after you miss like 10 or 12 of these shots, I was covering the Lakers and the Blazers back in the early 2000s. And the Blazers went 0 for 13. They had game 7. And they went 0 for 13. And I was just watching that Blazers documentary. And what Rasheed Wallace was saying is just if any of those 13 shots had gone down, like the 12th one, the 11th one, the 10th, just they would have got their confidence back. Like after like 10 missed shots, you're starting to feel it. And then the pressure is, you know, everyone's getting a lot tight. And all of a sudden it's like we've missed, you know, 10, 12, 14. Then it starts getting the guy's head. Like, again, it's on the players. I get it. But if you're the coach, you got to figure something out. I know it's Orlando, and that's not the most pressure-packed place. But if that's New York, you know, if that's Philly, like, people are asking for the coach's head at that point. You can't miss 23 straight shots. If you're the coach, you got to figure something out.
2: I wasn't even watching. I was just kind of following along the box score, and I saw there was a minute 45 left in the game, and the box score said the Magic had scored 4 points in the fourth quarter. And I'm like, is this possible? How have they done this? Like you have so many possessions in one quarter in the NBA these days. How have you always scored 4 points? Like, you haven't even got to the line 4 times?
1: Like, you didn't get a steal, a breakaway, like anything. Layup,
2: nothing.
1: Backdoor, nothing.
2: It's such a statistical anomaly. There would rarely ever be a game like that again.
1: No. All right, let's go to the next one. This is interesting to me. This made big news early in the week, but I thought I'd bring it up as part of our last call. So CBS writes the following, the Brendan Sorsby story, which we talked a little bit earlier. The not even going to play a game for Texas Tech, Cincinnati, 2022, he was at Indiana, was betting, and made thousands of bets, even down to the point where he was predicting plays, the play-by-play kind of stuff. So get this. It says in this CBS piece talking about him that he's entering, and I'm reading right out of it, entering a gambling addiction program, which threatens his status for the upcoming season as the Red Raiders' prized possession for the 2026 transfer portal. Now it gets good. Texas Tech was an overwhelming favorite to repeat as Big 12 champions after acquiring Sorsby this offseason, but has now moved to even money at plus 100 via FanDuel Sportsbook after Monday's news. The Red Raiders' projected win total has also decreased, going from 11.5 at opening to 10.5, and then it continues to talk about betting. Like, if you're an editor, first of all, if you're the writer, it's like, okay, you're talking about Sorsby having a problem, and then you finish the story with odds now on what the team is doing, but okay, you didn't catch it as a writer. Okay, as an editor, that didn't like bring any alarm bells or anything like that you're writing about Sorsby and how he got in trouble, and you're finishing the article now with how they've moved to even money and that their win total is going down. I mean, if we're not inundated, if that doesn't prove that we're inundated with all this, I don't know what does. Within a story of saying this guy has been busted for gambling and gambling on his own team in thousands, and then you finish the article with, by the way, their odds are now worse of winning the conference and total wins. I'm like, wow, unbelievable.

0: about. Yeah, okay, you win maybe an under 17, you know, international title with Canada, or a U18 or juniors championship. Okay, whatever. But in hockey, the titles that the greats truly care about, Stanley Cups and Olympic gold medals. Connor McDavid doesn't have any of them. Because if you remember, he was on that Olympic team for Canada when they got beat by America. That's a Canadian team that lost to a USA team that gave USA their first gold since 1980. And if you want to compare Connor McDavid to the other great modern Canadian hockey player in Sidney Crosby, Crosby won 3 cups. He won a gold medal. He was great, and his teams were great. He was a winner in that regard. But even on a Canadian team that absolutely should have won the gold medal this season, or this past Olympics, they still didn't get it done. And Connor McDavid just seems to find himself in almost a Forrest Gumpian way, find himself in these positions where no matter what it is he does, his team does not reach the mountaintop. The biggest thing it reminds me of, or the biggest player and icon in sports it reminds me of, is Jerry West. Jerry West, that's the guy who's the logo for the NBA. Incredibly influential, right? 12 All-NBAs, 5 All-Defense, an assist title, a scoring title, an overall icon in the game of basketball. But didn't win an NBA title until year 12 and was constantly losing in the finals to the Celtics, seemingly every year. And most importantly, Jerry West did win an NBA Finals MVP despite playing on the losing team. I truly do feel for him, but this now has become a thing, and it will be a story every April in this sport until he finally gets it done. 1 hour down, one more hour to go, and the Boston Celtics achieved something last night I previously thought was impossible. I'll tell you what that is as you listen to Elijah Campbell on Westwood One Sports and the Westwood One Sports app.
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9: If you were going to the Reds game this May 3rd back in 1943, you'd have to remember to get there a little early, 11:30 in the morning to be exact. The Reds tried an early start because of World War II. Factories were working three shifts, and the club wanted to give workers on the second and third shifts who couldn't get to a regular afternoon or evening game a chance to see the Reds play.

0: and many of the crowd showed up in their work clothes, ready to leave the ballpark after the game and head right to work. The team tried a few of these morning starts in 1943, but it didn't help much. The Reds, like most of the clubs, suffered a drop in attendance due to the war, but this was your chance to see morning baseball in Cincinnati. This May 3rd, 1943, this date in Reds baseball.
1: This date in Reds baseball is brought to you by the Cincinnati Reds Hall of Fame and Museum, presented by Dinsmore. 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
3: I used to work at a bank. Attire was really important. I had to wear a suit every day. It sucked, but it made sense for the bank to have a dress code. When people walk into your office when you work at a bank, they want to see someone that looks like they have their stuff together. You wouldn't be as likely to entrust your money to a place where they were all wearing sweatpants and hoodies, and they all looked like they were going to the frat house after. It's just a fact. When you're representing something like a bank or a big corporation, you need to represent it well. That's why I don't like it when NFL quarterbacks and head coaches wear their hats backwards at press conferences. I don't like it when NBA coaches do it. If they want to wear their hat backwards during a game, okay, fine. Totally fine. Just don't do it when you're representing a billion-dollar franchise to the rest of the world.
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0: We give a nice little round of applause for the Boston Celtics, because congratulations, Celtics. Not only did you squander a golden chance to win a title last night in Game 7 against the Philadelphia 76ers, but you became the first team that I noticed to maybe ever overachieve and underachieve in the same basketball season. I didn't think that was possible, but the Boston Celtics actually proved that that is possible. You can, in fact, overachieve in a season and underachieve at the same time. You're listening to Elijah Campbell on Westwood One Sports and the Westwood One Sports app. And the reason I say this is because at the beginning of the year, I wouldn't say the expectation was for the Boston Celtics to win an NBA title. Their superstar, Jason Tatum, tears an Achilles late in the playoff series, in a second round playoff series against the New York Knicks. You kind of assume he's going to be out the rest of for the entire season, right? Kind of like Tyrese Haliburton with the Indiana Pacers. You might have just assumed that Jason Tatum wasn't going to play. That was the assumption I made. I thought there was no way that Jason Tatum comes back. So now it's going to be Jaylen Brown and whoever else they throw out there for the Boston Celtics. And we'll see exactly what you're able to do. Maybe you make the playoffs. Maybe you're a sixth seed and you get bounced in the first round. That was maybe my expectation. But that's not what happened. They actually were really good, and they play all but 16 games with Jason Tatum in the lineup, and they're 43-23. Jaylen Brown was playing at a damn near MVP level. It's a guy that was constantly getting the basket, leading the league in shots per game. He was a guy that was scoring almost 30 points per game. And then the Celtics discovered an identity. They were a lights-out three-point shooting team. They played defense at a level that was top five in defensive rating in the NBA. It started to click. And for some people, you could have looked at Joe Mazzulla and said, this guy's having one of the best coaching jobs in the NBA. Because he probably could have won Coach of the Year in any other year, but Mitch Johnson with the Spurs was doing his thing. J.B. Bickerstaff with the Pistons and making them a one seed. Other coaches were going to get consideration for that award, but you could have made an argument that Joe Mazzulla could have been in that discussion because of how good they were without their best player for 66 games of the regular season. And then when you have a team that's 43-23 and they get Jason Tatum back, and Jason Tatum only looked like a guy recovering from that injury for one half and then comes out and is able to be a viable player for them, somebody who proved to be the star that he is, and then you're 13-3 with him. It really did seem like the Celtics were kind of in a collision course with the NBA Finals. I have said numerous times, it's one of the things that I've hammered home since Jason Tatum returned, was this team is built to win the NBA championship, or at worst, make the NBA Finals. I loved everything they did in the regular season. That's a team that a lights out 3-point shooting team, a great defense, and their role players all stepped up. I love what they did with the improvement of guys like Peyton Pritchard, Nemias Keita, who was one of the better defensive big men in the NBA, and almost all metrics had him rated as one of the best defensive bigs in the league. And if you just watched, right, the metrics matched what your eyes watched in the regular season when you saw Nemias Keita play. Jordan Walsh improved. Baylor Shireman was able to give them some minutes. They had role players that stepped up to the point where you could believe in them winning an NBA championship, because I firmly believe that role players win titles the same way that superstars win titles. You have to have a great combination of both. Your superstars can only go as far as your role players can help propel them, right? Especially once you get into the playoffs, especially when possessions are low and games are tight. You need the role players to be able to step up and give you something. And the Boston Celtics had role players that did that. And then you get into the playoffs and you go up 3-1 against the Philadelphia 76ers, a team that went three games without having their best player in Joel Embiid on the floor. And you figured this thing was over. They took two from Philly in Philly. It should have been ball game. That should have been it. Squandered a chance at home in game five, despite having a double digit lead during that game. Squandered away game six. You go to game seven last night and you completely melt down. One of the biggest question marks in this game, like the thing I cannot figure out, is why Joe Mazzulla decided to sit a couple of his best players to start the game. Sam Hauser and Nemias Cata, guys that are starters, yes, they got starter minutes in this game, but they didn't start the game. I don't get why. Luka Garza starting? Ron Harper Jr. starting? Baylor Shireman starting in this game? Yes, I know Jason Tatum was out. He had the knee stiffness, and that certainly changes how you have to do some lineup things, but to start Luka Garza and Ron Harper Jr. and then only play those guys a combined 13 minutes? Why start them? Clearly it had an effect, because after one quarter, the Celtics were down 32-19. They got off to a slow start because of the lineup they started with. I don't get that. And I'm never going to get that. Was absolutely astonished to see the game last night and watch Joe Mazzulla not put his best five available on the floor to start the game. That made absolutely zero sense to me. And I'm traditionally somebody that believes that the minutes that somebody plays is more important as to whether or not they start. And Sam Hauser did get 30 minutes. Nemias Cata did get 33 minutes. Peyton Pritchard did get 39 minutes of action off the bench. But you probably were hoping to get off to a better start than what you did. You probably would have preferred to not be down 13 points at the end of the first quarter and then have to fight and scratch your way in the second quarter to be able to make it only a 5-point deficit at halftime. And in doing so, you got yourself bounced. Sixers win 109-100. And just like that, a Celtics team that was 56-26 blows a 3-1 lead in that series and doesn't even make it out of the first round. A team that was built and destined to be able to get to the NBA Finals, a team that has two superstars who have played in seven game sevens with each other before last night, a core of players that helped win an NBA title just a couple of summers ago when it comes to Jason Tatum, Jaylen Brown, Derek White, Peyton Pritchard on the team too, Sam Hauser. A lot of these guys were on that championship team. So they have playoff experience. You were the more playoff experienced team in this game, and you still found a way to lose it, even without Jason Tatum. You still should have been able to win this game in the series. And they failed. They overachieved by getting to 43-23 without Jason Tatum. And then they grossly underachieved with what happened last night and with what happened in the final three games of this series. Which means if you're a Celtics fan, you should feel pretty conflicted, because getting to a spot where you were a favorite to win the Eastern Conference, despite not having your best player for 66 games in the regular season, should feel pretty good. But I'd be sick to my stomach if they did all that only to blow a 3-1 lead in the first round of the playoffs. That's where it gets frustrating if you're a Celtics fan, a franchise that judges themselves based on what they do in the postseason. That's when you played your worst basketball. That's when you shot the ball the worst. That's when your coach decided to make some very mind-boggling decisions with the lineup. This team, I was terrified of this basketball team going into the playoffs. Absolutely terrified because of everything they do. The switchability on defense, having a couple of real ball stoppers. Derek White is one of what I think is the best role player in basketball. And role player is not some derogatory term. Derek White's a guy that does a lot of little things that help you win basketball games, especially once you get into the playoffs. That's the type of stuff that wins you those type of playoff games and helps win you those series. Blowing a 3-1 lead and dropping three home games in the process of that is a disgusting underachievement for a historic franchise that's still in a championship window. But what happened to the Celtics is worse than that, especially given some of the loser language that was clearly on display after the game. Because here's Jaylen Brown talking about what happened in this game and what was really the turning point in this series for the Sixers to be able to come back and win this thing.
1: It was tough, and B put a lot of pressure on us, like, on all our bigs, on our guards, like, you know, we didn't really have an answer for him. We tried a bunch of different things, and he's a big body. And he also was flopping around. He got some extra calls and stuff like that, and they rewarded him for that. But, that's the league that we're in. So, that's all I got to say.
0: Oh, don't give me that. You are way too good of a player to resort to, he started flopping around and he was getting calls. And that's just, I guess, the league we're in. Stop it. When you're up 3-1 in this series, Joel Embiid flopping around isn't going to be what loses you a series. It's not going to be what loses you your last two home games of the year. Stop it. That's loser language. Complaining about officiating and finger pointing are the two biggest pillars of loser language in all of sports. Jaylen Brown wasn't pointing fingers at anybody on his team, but he definitely did some officiating complaining, which is, again, one of those two big pillars of loser language. Stop it. You're a team that was a better team all throughout the season. You were a team that was the better team through the first four games of the series. Yes, I know Joel Embiid was out for three of them. But maybe you could have adjusted better on the floor too. There were times where Jaylen Brown was guarding Joel Embiid in this series. Especially last night. Didn't work out very well. Is there any shame in saying I couldn't guard him? Nobody could guard him. Embiid went out there and scored 34 on 26 shots. Grabbed 12 boards, 6 assists. He was the best player on the floor. We had nothing for him. He had to throw in the last little jab at the end that Embiid's flopping around and he's getting calls. That's not the reason you lost this series. You guys blew it. You had a golden opportunity here. Being up 3-1 in this series to win it, because no matter what, even if they won last night, I was going to pick the Celtics to beat the Knicks. I think the Celtics are just a better team than the Knicks. But for the last 3 games of the series, they completely melted down, so we're never going to find out. We'll never know. I guess we'll never know exactly what happens in that series, because Philadelphia did a good enough job to make sure that we never have to find out. And the Sixers deserve a lot of credit, because Jaylen Brown is correct in one assertion there, that they didn't have an answer for Joel Embiid. When Embiid came back, that completely changed the tenor of the series. You look at some of the games in which he didn't play, the Sixers were relying a lot on Adem Bona and Andre Drummond to give them minutes in the front court. And while those guys, I thought, played admirably in the games where Joel Embiid didn't play, because Joel Embiid was still recovering from an appendectomy he got at the end of the regular season, it's still not enough to be able to win this series. Embiid coming back shouldn't have changed the tenor that much. And I know Joel Embiid is a superstar. You win an MVP at any point, then you are considered a superstar. But come on, Boston. I'm not mad because I'm also not a Celtics fan, but I am a little disappointed in that this is how your season ended, when you were this much of a favorite to be able to make it through the Eastern Conference playoffs. And if you look at this thing too, what the Celtics did during the season in terms of changing the roster, Brad Stevens did make some moves to try to make this team a little bit deeper, right? They traded Anfernee Simons. They got Nikola Vucevic. And then in the biggest game of the season, in a game 7 in the first round of the playoffs, you look at Nikola Vucevic and you see a DNP, coach's decision. This is going to be a long offseason for Boston, because they did something I thought was borderline impossible to do, and that is overachieve and underachieve in the same year. It was great what they did without Tatum. And anytime you get a superstar like that with 16 games to go, with plenty of ramp up to go into the playoffs, that's like being able to acquire a 5-time All-NBA player at the trade deadline. It's kind of what it felt. It was like a great deadline acquisition. But they found a way to underachieve by blowing a 2-game advantage in this series, and now they're going home early. And there's plenty of blame to go around. You can point at Joe Mazzulla for making the decision to start Luka Garza and Ron Harper Jr. and play them a combined 14 or 13 minutes in this game. You can point blame at Derek White for missing open threes. He was 5 of 16 from 3 in game 7. You can point to Peyton Pritchard, who also missed some open shots. You can point to a lot of the players who were shooting a ton of threes for the Celtics team during the regular season. They were knocking them down, but didn't knock them down in the playoffs. You can point blame there. You can even blame Jaylen Brown for being an inefficient scorer. Yeah, he scored 33 points last night. He had to hoist up 27 shots to get to that point, though. There's a lot of blame to go around, but one thing you can't blame if you're Jaylen Brown is officials for calling things because Joel Embiid is, quote, flopping around out there. That's loser language. For a team that was this good all season long and a core of players that have won an NBA title, that's a little too salty for my taste after the game. 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But coming up, the NBA playoffs, it's not just one Game 7. We have two more Game 7s today in the NBA, and we're getting close to the second round. It's starting up really soon. Carlos and I will discuss everything going on from around the NBA for our NBA shoot-around next here as you listen to Elijah Campbell on Westwood One Sports and the Westwood One Sports app.
2: 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Does the star receiver continue catching passes from Dak in Dallas? 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
11: 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There it goes. A three-run go-ahead blast for Eugenio Suarez.
12: They're waving around Friedel. Up throwing Anthony. Throw to the plate, not in time. And the Reds walk it off at 11, 6-5.
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Between one Game 7 last night and two Game 7s today, oh man, it's a great time to be viewing the NBA because we have Magic and Pistons Game 7, 3:30 Eastern Time on ABC, and then 7:30 tonight Eastern Time, Cavaliers and Raptors. Those are two win-or-go-home games. And to break all those down and the potential for the great matchups that we have in the second round of the NBA playoffs, my man Carlos Ortiz and I are doing a little bit of an NBA shoot around here.

0: Here's Elijah Campbell.
1: Oh, buddy. Oh, man. Carlos Ortiz.
2: Hola.
1: First, before we even get started, I need to get your take on what happened last night with the Celtics, because completely wilting away in that Game 7. A lot of astonishing things that happened in that game. Still trying to wrap my mind around it, but yeah, did not think we'd be having this conversation.
3: I kind of thought we did. I was rooting on chaos. I wanted Philadelphia to pull it out. Here's a couple of nuggets in regards to the series, too. 44 years it took the 76ers to beat the Celtics in a playoff series. That's absolutely wild. Boston had been dominating this rivalry to the back end. It wasn't really a rivalry. It was one-sided. So 44 years out the window, the 76ers come back from 3-1 down in the series to win in Game 7. And there's one nugget for me, Elijah, that I was watching with the series that nobody freaking cares about. I am a Bulls fan. One of the Celtics acquisitions at the trade deadline was getting Nikola Vucevic from the Bulls. You want to guess how many minutes he played last night?
1: I would go on a limb and say he played as many minutes as you and I did.
3: Yeah, I might have actually played more outside in the street. He did not play coach's decisions. You know, Joe Mazzulla opted to play Luke Garza for like 8 minutes, who actually wound up starting at center. Keda got most of the bulk of the minutes and basically played 33. Sam Hauser played some minutes. Hugo Gonzalez got some time in there. But basically, Vucevic was a complete no factor. So as a Bulls fan, I'm very pleased. Because number one, we finally got rid of him. Number two, we finally won a trade. But the question I have for you, because nobody cares about that, Joe Mazzulla really should enter next season on the hot seat for the Celtics.
1: Ooh. I don't know if I would say hot seat. I would say warm. I would say, look, squandering away that chance that they had and wasting a year of the championship window. Like, if you keep up with the NBA, you know the whole second apron stuff, which is so hard to describe. But all you need to know is that it makes managing the salary cap a lot harder. You have two superstars on that team, so the entire task will be building a team around those two. And constantly nailing the role player roles that you have across that lineup. Derek White is a great role player. Nehemias Keita, great role player. Sam Hauser and Peyton Pritchard play really good roles on that team. Managing the roster is going to be tough because those guys will have some free agent demand because they are vital to winning games. So anytime you lose in the manner in which they did this year and it wastes an opportunity, it makes that championship window close a little bit more. That window gets a little closer to the window seal. There's a lot more pressure on Joe Mazzulla going in next year. I think he's done enough to buy himself a bad series. He's done enough to buy himself a disappointment like this, but you can't stack them. Because once you stack them, especially after anytime someone blows a 3-1 lead in a series, You see that pressure start to ratchet up a little bit. So I wouldn't say hot seat per se, but that seat is warm. It's almost like having a like one of those heating pads that you're sitting on. Like the seat's not scorching and on fire, but it's like he's sitting on a little bit of a heating pad where you can feel the warmth. Or, you know, like in my car, if I turn the seat warmers on, it's not setting my tail on fire, but I can feel warmth, right? That's kind of how I would describe the seat for Mr. Mazzulla.
3: I wouldn't be surprised, honestly. And nothing would shock me if Boston would fire him, because you see NBA coaches who've won a title get banged all the time. Mike Budenholzer, Frank Vogel, Mike Malone, who's now coaching the Tar Heels. So, like, everyone gets fired as soon as they win a championship. So I wouldn't be surprised whatsoever, unless your name is Mark Dagnall. And then at that point, we'll see. Let's go. Since the 76ers knocked off the Celtics, we have one side of the Eastern Semis locked up, and that's going to be the Knicks at the number 3 seed. They're going to be getting essentially home court advantage as long as the Magic win tonight. So we'll see what happens, or this afternoon rather. But the Knicks and the 76ers, that's one side of the semis here. No disrespect to the Sixers whatsoever, because again, I did pick them yesterday to win. I was, you know, again, agent of chaos, but they really kind of won the battle, lost the war. If Joel Embiid's going to be banged up going into this series, I can't see how he's going to play another 7 games against a pretty tough Knicks team. But let's say the Pistons get knocked off today, and that means the number 8 seed Magic advance. That means the Knicks would be the highest seed, home court, like I mentioned. But more importantly, Elijah, I ask you, The Knicks would have no excuse if they don't make the finals this year, right?
1: Oh, for sure. This is it. This is. I don't mean to sound like Kenny Loggins when I say this is it. Make no mistake where you are. This is, it's now or never really for New York. And one thing about them that's kind of unlocked the offense, and this is where you got to kind of credit Mike Brown, and something I did not think I would say about Mike Brown in a playoff series. This is a tweet from ESPN Insights. Carlos Ortiz says, Carl Anthony Towns' playmaking against the Hawks cannot be understated. The Knicks finished the series shooting 36 of 51, on, which is 71% off of his passes. Since ESPN began tracking assist opportunities in the postseason in 2015, there have been 444 instances of a player creating 50 shots off their passes in a playoff series. The 71% off Towns' passes is the best field goal percentage in that span. They found a way to make Karl Anthony Towns a point forward. That unlocks so much of your offense. We know that they're good defensively. All season long, they've been a team that was top five in offensive and defensive efficiency. What's the one thing about the Knicks that's knocked them out of the playoffs the last couple years? It's when things get really tight, it's four guys standing around and watching Jalen Brunson pound the air out of the ball. It's not that way anymore. Karl Anthony Towns has opened up the entire floor for the New York Knicks, and his ability to actually do that and play that role makes them different than it's been in years past. Now, with the Celtics getting bounced, it opens things up. And with the Pistons being who they are, I think the Pistons beat the Magic today. I know we'll get to that later. But even if they get into a series with Detroit, I expect them to be able to win it. This is the year the New York Knicks absolutely have to make the NBA Finals. And if they don't, I would say the season is a failure. I'm not one to normally label failures to teams if they were great in the regular season and they fall a little bit short in the postseason. I feel like to think I'm pretty nuanced in that regard. But with the way things have fallen for the New York Knicks right now, if you don't make the NBA Finals, then there's really some soul searching that needs to be done with the core of that team, especially considering the steps they've made to make this year's team look a little different on the floor than last season's team.
3: Yeah, and I probably should have gotten rid of the caveat if the Magic win. Dude, even if the Pistons advance, I think the Knicks, they got to walk into the finals. Other than Cade Cunningham, yes. Who the hell's scoring for Detroit? So I'm with
1: nobody.
3: It's now or never for the Knicks. They got to or get off the pot. All right, let's go to the West real quick because I will credit the Rockets. They did make it a series after falling down pretty much a three-hole, 3-0 hole with LeBron James, who's an ageless wonder at this point. Is everything Vince Carter wished he could have been, playing productive into his 40s. But let's focus on the Rockets. They did wind up getting knocked off. 4-2 was the series final there for the Lakers, so they'll advance. The Lakers will have a tall order in the Thunder. The Rockets, last year, they were number 2 overall in the Western Conference. This year, they were the 5th seed. The big change, Kevin Durant. He was supposed to be a veteran leadership for a very young, scrappy Rockets team. He barely played at all in this series. I don't know if that's the single reason that they get eliminated, if they maybe force a Game 7, if the Rockets advance, but KD not being there certainly was a factor. I don't know if this worked out, Elijah. I'm being very honest. So I ask you, Kevin Durant will be playing for blank next season.
1: Ooh, not the Rockets. How about that? I'll feel confident in saying that, just not the Rockets. Look, Kevin Durant's talent has always been undeniable. I think he may be the cleanest scorer I have ever watched play the game of basketball, meaning he can get his shot anywhere on the floor, is going to be a high volume or high efficiency shooter anywhere on the floor, three-point, mid-range, near the basket, putting his armpit in the rim, I don't care. He can score from anywhere on the floor. And he's got an advantage because of his length and his size that will allow him to get his shot up over anybody. His career has been remarkable to see in that regard. And at his age, playing 78 games in a regular season's a ton, and that's really impressive. But you saw his body break down a little bit. He had the injury that kept him out for a majority of the series. I think he only appeared in, one game in the series against the Lakers? But that's not the big thing. If it was just the basketball, you bring him back next season, and you get him another year with this core to work things out. But here's the Kevin Durant dilemma. Is he's a locker room killer. Yeah. Always has been. And you can't tell me that the whole burner Twitter account thing did not have a huge effect on a young basketball team, right? If I am Jabari Smith or I'm Alperen Şengün And the guy that is brought in to help our team with maturity and leadership is creating another Twitter account and talking mad junk about me to the point where it is downright disrespectful stuff that is being tweeted. And it comes out that he's been tweeting that stuff. I'm not going to be as fully motivated to play for you. And The Athletic came out in an article late this past week about how that actually had an effect and how they never truly recovered from that. And I can certainly see why. That's a very explainable reason to fall apart in the way that they did. I wouldn't feel comfortable playing in that on that team if I knew our best player, the guy that you traded for to get you further in the playoffs, is talking about me like that. Absolutely not. How do I trust that guy? How would I trust you on the floor?
3: Yeah, you don't. Yeah, KD's never beaten those allegations when it comes to burner consummate. The guy, he just doesn't learn. Let's shift gears real quick because the Lakers were the ones that knocked off the Rockets. And I am a Jordan apologist. I always think Jordan will be the greatest player of all time. I don't care what the argument is. But that does not make me a LeBron hater. I actually really appreciate LeBron. I call him the second greatest player. Period. I don't think that is an insult to LeBron. As much as you LeBron fans like to think that it is. So I ask you, LeBron leading this Lakers team to the second round is more impressive than when he took the Cavaliers to the finals the first time.
1: Ooh, it is. I wouldn't say that it's more impressive. I would say it's just a different kind of impressive, right? We don't ever see anybody north of 40 doing what LeBron's done, or with all the mileage that he's played with. Like, the year that he took that Cavs team to not just 66 wins with no real all-star on the roster and then taking them to the finals, I think is something that won't be replicated in terms of one player carrying a team to unforeseen heights. We'll never see that again, right? There's not going to be a replacement in my mind. But it is a special category of impressive for a guy who's played 23 years in the league, which spans over 1,600 regular season basketball games. And then you look at what he's done in the playoffs, which you take that 1,600, and then you add an additional, I don't know, trying to think of how many games he's played these, because he's been in so many different playoff series, right? He's basically played enough playoff games to add like four extra regular seasons to his total. He's essentially played like 27 seasons of basketball. And to do that, to be the best player on a team that wins a playoff series, and to not just do it by leading in statistical categories, but still hitting a game-winning three when you need to, erasing a six-point deficit in the last 25 seconds of the game like they did in Game 3, is the most remarkable part of this. And still being good enough defensively to help hold a Rockets team to, what, under 80 in the clinching game in Game 6 on the road? That is, it's in its own tier. Like, I wouldn't put it with the 66-win Cavs team he took to a finals, but what he did there is something that I feel more confident in terms of that we'll never see again in this sport.
3: All right, let's take a look at the other Western series that wrapped up, and that was the Nuggets falling to the Timberwolves. Minnesota advances 4-2. Last game was 110-98. Really wasn't close whatsoever. And considering all the injuries that Minnesota had, if you're a Nuggets fan, you're severely disappointed. Now, Jokic, after the game, basically said, we're not close to winning, a.k.a. I'm sure he's going to be asking for a trade soon. If not, Elijah, are the Nuggets and Jokic headed for a divorce one way or another?
1: I don't think so, mostly because I don't know if any team is going to offer Denver enough to be able to make it worth their while, because Nikola Jokic is a one-man offense. I think what they do need in terms of getting them closer is a couple of real defensive stoppers. They did what I thought was necessary for a team with Nikola Jokic in the offseason to do. They took a necessary step. They added, you know, they added Cam Johnson. They got Bruce Brown back. They got you some spot-up shooters, guys who can knock down open threes. Tim Hardaway coming off the bench I thought was really big for them this season. And you surrounded a guy who's that good at passing with really good shooters. It was kind of the same thing like with LeBron for a while, because they have such a great passing ability. And Jokic himself is a one-man offense, but he's a total traffic cone defensively. And that's how his game will always be, right? He's 31 years old. He's not changing in that regard. At no point is he going to turn himself into Dikembe Mutombo. Unrealistic ask there. But what you need to do as a GM is get a couple more players that are great defensive players, great role players, right? That might be what takes them to the next step. Honestly, I think the team was built enough to be able to win it this year, to be able to at least get past the first round, second round, and play in a Western Conference Finals. It's going to be a tall task with the Oklahoma City Thunder being in this conference and the San Antonio Spurs being in this conference, but it was very doable. I think they're closer than he might have let on there. I don't think they trade him just because you're not going to get an adequate amount of value in return. I don't know if there's any amount of draft picks that you can get to replace what he does offensively. Honestly, if I'm Denver, I'm running it back until he just simply refuses to show up to work, until he goes to Serbia and hangs out with his horses in October instead of reporting to camp. That is exactly what I would do. I don't think he's traded anytime soon, and I think he was kind of in a mood after they lost, and he knows exactly what happened. You know, he knows exactly his defensive failures leading to that, and if he cares that much, he's going to try to improve at least a little bit on the defensive side of the ball. You don't have to be Dikembe Mutombo or Rudy Gobert or Victor Wembanyama, but you got to be serviceable. And I think that truly is where this lies. And as great as he is offensively, his inability to guard anybody is the reason that he's only going to win one NBA title.
3: All right, last one here. And I was going to ask you who you got in our Game 7s in the afternoon, but we do have Sunday selections around the corner. So I'll pivot and ask you, do you give the Lakers or the Timberwolves any shot in hell against the Thunder and the Spurs, respectively?
1: Absolutely not. None whatsoever.
3: good answer.
1: Just because of the actual percentages of any team winning will never be 0.0%. I can't say it's like 1%. I don't see many pathways, especially for Minnesota. Like, think about it. When you get Anthony Edwards back, how healthy is he going to be? Probably not. Dante DiVincenzo tearing his Achilles is a huge blow to that team. He played a vitally important role. I don't know what the injury situation with Ayo Dosunmu is. And he was obviously important. I mean, the guy scored 43 points in the game where those two went down to help carry them to that win. I love the fight the Timberwolves have. They're in a great spot for their franchise. This Spurs team, though, is just so good at everything. Victor Wembanyama is a one-man defense. And when he's on the floor, he turns whatever team he's into the best defense in the league. Oklahoma City is a great defensive team overall. And I don't expect Luka Doncic to be back. Austin Reeves, sure. But Luka Doncic, no. And without Luka Doncic, there's no way they're getting past Oklahoma City. I thought they were cooked. You know, credit to the Lakers to beating the Rockets. I thought they were cooked in that scenario without two of their best offensive weapons. But that story ends there. We're on a collision course for Oklahoma City and San Antonio. And that's really what we all want, right? Like, that's what we all want to see. We want to see those two teams duking it out for the Western Conference Championship. And I think that's actually what we're going to get when push comes to shove. But you heard Carlos say it earlier, because coming up, Carlos Lee and I will be making our picks for today. That includes some Stanley Cup playoff games, a pair of NBA Game 7s. There's so much to get to on a loaded sports Sunday. We're going to try to help you win a little bit of money with our Sunday selections coming up next here on Westwood One Sports and the Westwood One Sports app.
0: Aaron Rodgers still hasn't decided if he's returning.
2: I thought at this point we would have known by now that he was going to play.
0: If the future Hall of Famer walks away, the Steelers will turn to a quarterback competition featuring Drew Aller, Will Howard, and Mason Rudolph. Not the plan, but is it their future? Westwood One Sports.
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11: 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High, deep, left field. There it goes. A three-run go-ahead blast for A. Eugenio Suarez.
12: They're waving around Friedel. Up throwing Anthony. Throw to the plate, not in time. And the Reds walk it off at 11, 6-5.
13: The quest for October baseball is underway. Hear all the action all season long on your home of the Reds. Here's a look at what's going on around the ballpark with your Cincinnati Reds. The Reds are on the road facing division foes in Pittsburgh and Chicago, returning Friday, May 8th to take on the Houston Astros. 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Perlman's interactive show is expected to involve fans in attendance and select Reds players. On Saturday, May 9th, the ballpark will turn into a galaxy far, far away for Star Wars Night. 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Moms in attendance will receive a Mother's Day cosmetic bag presented by Jergens while supplies last. That's a look at what's going on around the ballpark with your Cincinnati Reds.
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0: coming right after this. But before we do that, before we hand the baton to Linnell, we got to do our Sunday selections because we got to make some money today. And that's what we try to help you do. Whether you agree with us or not, you can also make money just by doing the opposite of what we say. Either way, there's a benefit to it. So that's what we're going to do here to round out today's show.
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2: Hello, I like money.
1: It's our Sunday selection.
2: Something to bring me my money.
1: Yeah. Elijah.
0: Try to. That's what we're going to attempt to do today. Oh, man. Let's see. Lee, how about you start us off? Our man Lee DeLapp, who is running the show back at Station Control in Los Angeles. I'm expecting a little bit of flair here from Lee, because if you want like a NASCAR winner, Lee's your guy. Lee, are we going to the track today?
3: Yeah, let's do it, because I was so close last week, but of course the big one happened in Stage 2, taking out my guy Kyle Larson. Said we saw Kosevar, the new star NASCAR driver, take his first win at Talladega. Well, he's at Texas Motor Speedway, where he got the pole this week and last year as well. He actually won Friday Truck Series. I think he's going to be the next star. See him to maybe, you know, if the next win, he's going to be dancing outside the window again as he burns out. But I'll take the top five finish for plus money at plus 110 for Carson Kosevar as my first pick.
0: Ooh, banking on a repeat. Honestly, not a bad decision there. He actually knows really well. Carlos, now to you. What are you looking at for today?
4: All right, so we were talking a little bit off air in regards to the Game 7s that we're going to have today. I'm looking at the Orlando Magic going up to Detroit to take on the Detroit Pistons. I don't know why I continue this bit and call them Detroit Detroit, but I'm going to do it. I just like the way it sounds.
0: French.
4: Yeah, it does. Franz Wagner, which is German, he's not going to be playing. He's ruled out of Game 7 with a calf strain. So, you know, to you off air, immediately I was like, they're cooked. I'm probably going to take Detroit. I'm looking at the spread. Detroit's favored by 8.5. Now, again, with one of your star players out, I probably would lean the home team to go ahead and win. But outside of Kate Cunningham, Detroit has a problem scoring. So I don't know if the Magic can pull it off in terms of getting the win. I would doubt it. But I like them to cover an 8.5 point spread to keep things close, because they have the better offensive, basically stats, categories, numbers, whatever you want to go. If Desmond Bane has a big game, I think the Orlando Magic could, you know, possibly steal one, but at least I like to think they'll keep it close. So give me the Orlando Magic plus 8.5.
0: Ooh, see, now I'm glad you did that, because that gives me an opportunity to pick the other side of it. Look, what happened in Game 6 on Friday night in Orlando was a catastrophe for the Orlando Magic. The worst thing that could have possibly happened. It'd be one thing to lose that game. It's another one to do it in the manner in which they did. And that's by scoring only 8 points in the fourth quarter. Outscored 31-8. But then also scoring 19 points in total in the second half. That was a 24-point lead that they blew in that game to lose it. And in doing so, only scored 19 points in the second half. I think a combination between that, the Pistons completely having them locked in defensively, and just the mental hurdle of having to bounce back from that game. Give me the Pistons minus 8.5. Even if they achieve that a little later in the game, I'm going to really put into question here the mental fortitude of the Orlando Magic, because I don't know how you blow a game like that and are able to bounce back, especially considering that playoff core has not won a playoff series together. That's why I'll go Pistons minus 8.5 in this one. Back to you, Lee.
3: All right, fellas. I'm going to go, since we've already done Game 7s in the NBA, let's go Game 7 in the NHL, Tampa Bay hosting the Canadiens. It's Game 7. Each one of these games has been decided by one goal. Four of them have gone to overtime. Mm-hmm. So I like the Lightning to win my money line minus 162 at home, but I am going to take the puck line plus 1.5 for the Canadiens at minus 205. And while I'm at it, give myself a little pat on the back for my little Kentucky Derby win yesterday. I did make some money on the ponies. I had Renegade in a place show, so made it took home a little money yesterday for the Kentucky Derby. I got to give myself the pat on the back for that. And I'll pass it off.
0: I don't know what's more impressive, Lee winning money from the Kentucky Derby yesterday or Carlos's horse impersonation.
4: That was a pretty spot on horse. A horse is a

0: blowing a 3-1 series lead. The Bruins getting waxed at the Buffalo Sabres in six games. And the Red Sox firing Alex Cora. They're 13-20. They don't have a coaching staff. Yikes. Because they also fired four other players on top, or coaches on top of that. Well, Philadelphia, now it's your turn to get waxed, because I think the Knicks are going to take this series in five. But I'm actually looking at the Flyers and Hurricanes series. The Hurricanes are already up by one game. The puck line is 1.5. I like Carolina to put belt to ass on the Flyers and continue the downfall of Philly sports. Give me Carolina -1.5.
1: Taking the Canes -1.5 in that one. Should be an interesting series. My last one, I'll go the other Game 7 in the NBA today. Give me the Toronto Raptors to cover 8.5. It's a big spread for a Game 7. And fun fact about the series, these two teams have the exact same offensive rating in this entire series. Meaning per 100 possessions, the Raptors and the Cavs have the exact same point output. They're both scoring 113.2 per 100 possessions against each other. This is a very evenly matched series. I know that the Raptors haven't necessarily done it on the road very well, but I think in this game it's going to be really close. Shout out to my guy Colin Murray Boyles, who's been a major factor for this Raptors team. I think they make it pretty close. That's all we have for today's show, though. Those are our Sunday selections. Excited to talk to you again next week. Linnell Willingham coming up next here on Westwood One Sports and the Westwood One Sports app. We'll talk to you again next Sunday, 6 a.m. See you there.
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4: We watch these NBA teams sleepwalk through large chunks of the regular season. 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
4: New things aren't always better. 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

0: better than you and yours. Youngest in charge, and Earl Willingham taking you up to 11 a.m. Eastern time here on Sunday Morning Sports, bringing you the latest and greatest in the world of sports. We'll take you coast to coast. It is the People Show. You can hit us up a bunch of different ways. 310-840-4910 is the number on the talk and text line. You can hit us up on the YouTube stream as well. Just search Westwood One Sports Night. A whole lot to get to as we roll throughout the course of this program. Our pal Chris Miles of NBA TV going to join us coming up at about 10:15 as we go through what was a wild Game 7 last night in Beantown. That is where we'll start. The Boston Celtics going down as the 76ers advancing to round number two. They will take on the New York Knicks. It was a 109-100 victory. And if you were tuned in yesterday morning, we called it right here on the program. We called it right here on the program. I told you if the Boston Celtics struggled to shoot the basketball, that Philadelphia was ultimately going to come out victorious. They did that yesterday. It was a fun game to watch. We've been talking about the Sixers ever since the postseason started, man, as the sleeping giant of the Eastern Conference. So to see Boston go down, for me, not much of a surprise, but for others, you may have been shocked last night. What was shocking and what has been shocking to me throughout the entirety of this series is the way that Joel Embiid has seemingly come back out of nowhere and dominated every chance he has gotten. After the first game that Embiid came back, I looked at that group and said, he didn't shoot the ball particularly well. And you also saw Tyrese Maxey and VJ Edgecombe kind of struggle from the field as well. And I thought, man, can this group win with him? And then you see what he's done the last two games while in the lineup. Game seven, no different. He brought his A game and was really the determining factor. They're really, really hard to guard. They're really, really hard to guard, especially when you get Tyrese Maxey going downhill to the basket and VJ Edgecombe going downhill to the basket. They're a tough, tough group. Tyrese Maxey throughout the course of the regular season was awesome. He has continued that here throughout the course of the postseason. And then VJ Edgecombe has picked it up as well. Paul George continuing to, you know, be that third option for them. But when Joel Embiid is on the floor for the Philadelphia 76ers, they are virtually unguardable. They are virtually unguardable. My issue was could he run with them in transition? I always have been of the belief that, hey, he slows them down. He stops them from playing the brand of basketball that they actually want to play. But you look at what he's did the past two games. And to close this thing out last night, I mean, it has been spectacular, man. The Philadelphia 76ers going to advance after winning Game 7 last night against the Boston Celtics, 109-100. Tyrese Maxey, as I mentioned, electric in this one. 30 points, 11 rebounds, 7 assists. It was a total team effort from Philadelphia. I say this all the time about the NBA postseason. More than any other postseason in all the pro sports, when you fail to meet expectation, when you fail to live up to the standard, so to speak, right? There are normally big-time consequences that ultimately follow. What happens now to the Boston Celtics is a big question. What happens now to the Boston Celtics is a big question that everybody's going to wonder. When you think about the makeup and construction of their roster, financially speaking, not a whole lot that you can do, right? Jason Tatum and Jaylen Brown combined to make $115 million next year. Derek White, 3 more years left on his deal, worth over $97 million. 8 players are under contract. You got the number 27 pick coming in, you know, by way of the NBA draft this year. You got Kata coming back. You got Walsh coming back. You got Harper coming back. You don't have a whole lot of room in between the margins, so to speak, to make a move to get better here. But that's why makes you put your thinking cap on and go, man, are they going to just run it back? The big surprise in this basketball game, and I feel like I've kind of buried the lead here. There was no Jason Tatum last night. It came as a surprise to me when I officially got the news coming across my ticker. I was stunned. You knew that he left the game prior. I didn't think the injury, and they're calling it knee stiffness, calf stiffness. I didn't think the injury was going to be enough to keep him out of a game seven. But when you consider the circumstances surrounding Jason Tatum, you better be, you know, safe than sorry. I totally understand, you know, where Boston was coming from, but you felt his impact. You felt his impact in terms of not being there for the Boston Celtics last night. It's been the same story for them, though, throughout the course of this series, and it was the one thing that I really tried to warn against when talking about this group. When you live and die by way of the three-point line, the way that Boston does, in a postseason series, right, all it takes is four bad shooting nights. That's it. All it takes is four bad shooting nights, and you end up, you know, getting sent packing. That's the reality right now here for the Boston Celtics, man. People on social media last night, just scrolling down the timeline, were shocked by this. You know what I thought? If you listen to Sunday Morning Sports and Saturday Morning Sports with the youngest in charge of that Willingham, you would know that what happened last night was very much a possibility. More than just a possibility. The likely reality of the situation, man. I was stunned watching it in real time, man. I think the big gut punch here for Boston is you start to second guess a whole bunch of things now. This is what happens, right? When you come up short in the NBA's second season, you begin to question a bunch of different things here. You know what I saw last night on social media that kind of sparked my mind? The idea of, well, should we have brought Jason Tatum back in the first place? If he wasn't going to be able to play with us and be available to us in our most important game of the season, should we have brought him back in the first place? It's a tough, tough pill to swallow if you are a fan of the Boston Celtics. They are the loser of this opening round series in the Eastern Conference. Philadelphia advancing. They will take on the New York Knicks as they were 109-100 winners last night. The big story, man. Boston, the two seed in the Eastern Conference, ultimately going down. What's the bigger story? Boston as the two seed going down, or Philadelphia ultimately surviving and advancing here? Think about the way that the narrative surrounding the Sixers, for some of you all, has changed here now that, you know, Joel Embiid is back into the fold, now that the big fella is a part of this thing. They are a very formidable group. They are super duper tough to stop on the offensive end. The other added benefit of Joel Embiid, and it honestly makes me feel crazy for saying they're better off without him, the added benefit that you get with Embiid is the shot blocking ability as well. You saw their ability to protect the rim while he was on the floor. They're a dangerous group, man. They're a dangerous group. I am maybe stunned is the wrong word. I am surprised. I know I called it, technically, but I still am surprised based off of what actually happened. Two seed in the Eastern Conference going down. Going into the postseason, a lot of people felt like not only was Boston going to win this series, but a lot of people felt that Boston was the favorite to come out of the Eastern Conference. So to have this happen, for them to go down in round number one, it is a reality check. And we now got to, you know, keep our smartphones in our hands and watch the ticker to see if anything drastic happens in Beantown. Because I always say it, like I continue to say about the NBA postseason, when you fail to meet and reach expectations in the NBA's second season, more than any other postseason of pro sports, there are consequences that come along with it. And if you're the Boston Celtics, like I just said, not a whole lot you can do financially. Sometimes in sports, and this is hard to stomach, I guess. Sometimes in sports, you just got to chalk it up to the other team. You just had to give the other team credit. so to speak. You just got to give the other team their flowers and say, hey, they were the better team tonight. If you're Boston here, is that what you're doing? Are you just talking up and saying, hey, Philly was the better team? You probably don't need to make any sweeping changes here. Think about the special season that the Celtics had, man. That's why it's tough. You go down to the first round of the playoffs, and now everybody forgets that in a year in which you were supposed to be quote-unquote tanking, no Jason Tatum, you messed around and won 56 games. It's fascinating, man. You can chime in on the Boston Celtics going down in round number one of the postseason by hitting us up on the talk and text line. 310-840-4910 is how you reach us. You can hit us up in the YouTube chat as well. Just search Westwood One Sports Night on YouTube. Our guy Dalton typing at us in the chat saying, are we surprised that the Celtics lost or that we've been calling Embiid a bum for 5 years and saying when he's healthy, watch out, he finally is. And that's the surprising part. I saw somebody tweet this last night as well, and I thought, you know what? Maybe it could be portrayed as like a super instant overreaction. But someone called it the greatest win of Joel Embiid's career. I said, you know what? Hey, when you think about the performance he put on and the circumstance, hey, I can hear that. I can hear that. It was an absolute shocker, though, man, that it went down the way that it went down. I can't help but look ahead, though, to round number two of the Eastern Conference playoffs. NBA postseason has been awesome. It will continue coming up here this afternoon as we have a couple of more Game 7s on tap within the landscape of the Eastern Conference. We got Magic and Pistons from Detroit tipping off at 3:30. Then we have Raptors and Cavs tipping from Cleveland at 7:30. Obviously, R.J. Barrett sending that series to a Game 7 after his big-time three this past Friday night. But Philadelphia and Boston, as a series, I would say, lived up to expectations, man. Lived up to expectations. You got seven, you know, extremely competitive games. I don't know if he was being sarcastic or not, but hearing Joe Mazzulla post-game, after blowing this 3-1 series lead, you heard Joe Mazzulla talk about, hey, this feels like, and I didn't know if he was being facetious or not, like I keep saying, Joe Mazzulla talking about, this feels as bad as when we won the finals. I'm like, what, brother? Are you being serious when you say that? He's a different type of leader, a different type of cat. It's ultimately why I'm surprised at what happened. Here's how locked in Joe Mazzulla was, though. And I'm trying to find the tweet to get the exact lineup. Boston going into this Game 7. This is the other piece of this. Boston going into this Game 7 went with a totally unique starting five that we had really never seen them throw out before. Derek White, Jaylen Brown, Ron Harper, Baylor Shireman, and Luka Garza was the five that they chose to go with. They bring Hauser off the bench. They bring Kata off the bench. Peyton Pritchard coming off the pine. And that wrinkle, which was major, did nothing to impact Philadelphia. If we're being real about it, did nothing to impact the 76ers. And you got to give Joel Embiid and the Philadelphia 76ers credit, man. They came out. They defended first and foremost, but then the offense, you know, continued to be special, man. I said it yesterday morning during the show. The key to last night was going to be, Philadelphia, you know, has to, you know, stop Boston and be disciplined guarding the three-point line. Boston once again had another off shooting night from three. 13 of 49, shot 27% from the three-point line. I was saying it going into the series, man. If you get four games out of them, when you live and die by the three the way that they do, all it takes is four games of not shooting the ball well. That's all it takes. But Philadelphia in this series has guarded the three-point line well. They've guarded the three-point line well. Their ability to continue to play unselfish on the offensive end of the floor, everybody touching the pill. It starts with Joel Embiid, him drawing the double team, making the right play every single time. they're really hard to guard, man. They are. And Boston gave it all that they could. It's almost like I'm second guessing myself here. The part of me wants to be on this stream right now with my shirt off, beating on my chest, telling you all that, hey, I called this. We told you, if you listen to the program religiously here, we told you that Philadelphia was the sleeping giant of the Eastern Conference. And then wham, last night you see it happen. Big fella's back. Tyrese Maxey and Edgecombe, aggressive. It's a legitimate group, man. The question is, how far can they ultimately take this? How far can they ultimately go? Because you know who's waiting for you. You know who's waiting for you. A team that I made the mistake, maybe it's a mistake. The team that I made the mistake of saying is the best in the Eastern Conference right now. What the New York Knicks did to Atlanta to close out that series, the final two games, it's like when two bulls meet in the jungle. And you got to ram horns together, man. That's what you're going to see here in round number two between the Knicks and Philadelphia. Think about it from deeper than a basketball perspective, too. Think about the two boroughs. Think about Philly people versus New York people. This is one of them series. This is one of those series where people are walking into the grocery store, side-eyeing one another. This is going to get nasty. I expect it to get raunchy on social media. I'm excited for it, though, man. Because whoever comes out of this series, knowing who's on the other half of the bracket, whoever comes out of this series between New York and Philadelphia, got to be the odds-on favorite to represent the East in the NBA Finals. And that's a whole other conversation that we will eventually get to here on Sunday Morning Sports with the youngest in charge on Overlookham, taking you up to 11 a.m. Eastern Time. Number to hit us up on the talking text line, 310-840-4910. You can tweet at me as well. We can keep the conversation rolling off the air. It is at NELL_BTP. A lot more to get to, including two more game sevens, as I mentioned here, as we roll throughout the course of Sunday afternoon. Pistons and Magic. I'm going to wrap up that slobber knocker of a series from Detroit coming up at 3:30. And then Raptors and Cavs, they'll have their game seven at 7:30 from Cleveland. When we come back, though, Pistons and Magic, the two young stars of this series, Paolo Banchero and Cade Cunningham, going to be the difference makers in this one. I'll tell you who needs to really lock in order for their team to advance. That's next here on Sunday Morning Sports with the youngest in charge on Overlookham.
1: Quarterback Bo Nix had a second surgery on his broken ankle and is expected to be limited during Broncos OTAs. Should Sean Payton be concerned if his franchise passer will be ready for training camp? Westwood One Sports.
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12: New things aren't always better. 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

0: 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If you want to keep the conversation rolling off air, it is at NELL_BTP. They say the best two words in all of pro sports is Game 7. Last night, epic Game 7 between the Philadelphia 76ers and the Boston Celtics. The 2-7 matchup within the Eastern Conference, and the Sixers upsetting the 2-seed Boston Celtics, confirming my thoughts and beliefs and advancing to round number 2 of the Eastern Conference playoffs. They'll take on the New York Knicks. That series begins on Monday. We got two more Game 7s coming up here this afternoon, and it starts, both of them, by the way, within the Eastern Conference. It starts out in Detroit, 3:30 Eastern Time tip, Pistons and Magic. That series, man, Detroit, by the way, 8.5-point favorites going into this one. If you're looking to sprinkle some change on this bad boy, Detroit is the favorite in this game, as I just mentioned. Detroit, as we know, the one seed in the Eastern Conference. And not to do the whole, see, I told you so bit. But what else did I tell you if you've been paying attention? What else did I tell you if you've been paying attention? I told you that the Detroit Pistons were the most fraudulent one seed we've seen in a very, very, very long time. They're the most fraudulent 60-win team we've seen in a very, very long time. And you're seeing it right now in this series. Now, to their credit, right, I'm not going to dunk on Detroit as hard as some people have. And I've done my fair share of dunking on the Pistons throughout this series, so let me not act like I'm holier than thou. But I give them a little bit of leeway, so to speak, for being in a tooth and nail battle with the 8 seed, because we all know it if you followed the association throughout the course of this year. Orlando is not your traditional 8 seed. Orlando's legit. Orlando's got a style of ball they've played in this series, and they have, you know, been able to withstand every blow that Detroit has thrown at them. Orlando's for real. This isn't your traditional 8 seed. So I give the Pistons a little bit of leeway in terms of why they've struggled here. But what I expect to happen tonight, what I expect to happen this afternoon, so to speak, I expect the Magic to out-Piston the Detroit Pistons. What do I mean by that? What has Detroit been known for all year long? Toughness, grit, attitude, so on and so forth. That can only get you so far from my vantage point. That can only do so much for you. And in this series, and in this Game 7 tonight in particular, this afternoon rather, in particular, you're going to see the big Achilles heel, the big flaw of the Pistons get put under the microscope, come to light, come to fruition. What do we say going into this postseason? My big question surrounding this Pistons team: do you have the second scorer to go along with one Cade Cunningham? Do you have somebody else that can pick up the pieces along with Cade Cunningham? And Cade Cunningham has been excellent, by the way, in this series. Started off a little bit slow in the first game of the series. He ended up scoring 30-plus in that one. Started off slow, coming off of the collapsed lung. You've seen it. He's the real deal. The best part of this series, because I know some of you can't stand the fact that both of these two teams play defense, the best part of this series has been Cade Cunningham versus Paolo Banchero, the two youngsters going at one another. But the big flaw, the big Achilles heel for Detroit is that they don't have anybody outside of Cade Cunningham. They don't have the second scorer, the second guy that can, you know, break down defenses and create for himself and others. They don't have that. Cade's got to do it all. And at some point, I think Orlando's going to shut his water off, so to speak. Like, that's what I see happening tonight. I see the water getting shut off, so to speak. But as we mentioned yesterday morning, I'm feeling the same way here this morning. The fact that they're not going to have Franz Wagner at their disposal, talking about Orlando, really, really changes things here and really makes me look at this through a whole different lens, so to speak. But it's got to be real about it. My heart, my heart is telling me, go with Orlando, brother. Go with what you said all year long. You know the Pistons are fraudulent. But my mind is telling me, minus Franz Wagner, this is going to be the Cade Cunningham show in Detroit, in the Motor City. I don't know what celebrities from Detroit are going to be there, because, like, who the hell's from Detroit? But, like, somebody's going to be there representing and putting on
1: Courtside Carlos. Eminem and his crew, and that's it.
0: I'm about to say Eminem and the whole 8 Mile may be there. But, no, I just think in that environment, it's going to be tough. Now, I shot my shot yesterday morning. I'll continue to rock with it here this morning. I'm taking Orlando. I'm going to sit here and tell you all the reasons why Detroit is going to win, but I'm still going to take the Orlando Magic, and here's why. Here's why. For all of the good that I say comes with Cade Cunningham, I think that same good follows Juan Pablo Banchero. I think this series has been all about those two young pups, and I guess we can't even call them young pups anymore. Cade Cunningham, a whole MVP finalist. Pablo Banchero, a career 27-point-per-game scorer in the NBA second season. They're here. Forget calling them young pups. They are here. And what we're going to see this afternoon, I'm telling you, man, I'm excited for it. I don't know which way it's going to go. The Magic are going to win. This is me hedging my bet, so to speak. I don't know which way it's going to go, but Orlando's going to win. But I expect those two dudes to put on an absolute show. And here's the thing, as crazy as it may sound, I trust the supporting cast of Orlando more than I trust the supporting cast of Detroit. I think when it comes down to it, when it's time to shake a leg or lose one, Paolo Banchero's bunch, Paolo Banchero's other guys, so to speak, are going to step up more than what you'll see from Detroit. I'm talking about Jalen Suggs coming up big. I'm talking about Anthony Black coming up big. I'm talking about Wendell Carter continuing to win his individual matchup. He already got Angel Reese, and he's still playing like he's trying to fight for his mama, so to speak. It's been fun to watch, man. I fully expect Orlando to come out victorious, but same way we talked about the Boston and Philadelphia series, right? When you come up short, you don't meet expectations. There are consequences in the NBA playoffs. If Detroit, as the one seed, goes down here, what happens? What are the consequences? How do you react to this? What do you do? What is the corresponding move, so to speak? Do you hit the panic button? I was saying this before the playoffs even started, because I feel this way about Detroit. What they're doing right now is cute. This is great, right? Last year, you know, you were the 6 seed going up against the 3 seed Knicks, and you pushed them to the brink. This year, you were supposed to take a step further. So getting bounced in the opening round wouldn't be cool, so to speak, right? The big issue, though, as we've continued to point out, is they got to get a second score. They got to get a second option. They got to get help for Cade Cunningham. During the regular season, Jalen Duren was that hired help, so to speak. He was the hired gun, giving you, 20 and 12, having folks talk about him being an all-NBA type of cat. He was great during the regular season. But during the postseason, you've seen him struggle. And you're realizing that, hey, his dirty buckets that, and when I say dirty buckets, I mean it as a compliment. His dirty buckets that he gets during the regular season, he's not producing here during the postseason. Talking about Jalen Duren, he's not getting, the putbacks and the offensive rebounds and the alley oops and so on and so forth. He's not the type of guy either that you could just throw it down to him on the block and have him play through him. That's not who he is. Because of that, you've seen Tobias Harris kind of take over as a second option. And unless you're playing like NBA 2K18, Tobias Harris is not one of them ones, so to speak. You know what I'm saying? If you pick up what I'm putting down. So him as the second option, him as the second scorer, has been a real issue for the Detroit Pistons. And I think going into the offseason, if they lose here tonight, that's probably what you're thinking about here. How can we assist? How can we assist Cade Cunningham? How can we give Cade Cunningham the requisite help to get us over the hump? Because if they lose, it's back-to-back opening round losses in the postseason. And when that happens, you know how it gets. You know how it gets when you fail to meet expectations. consequences come. Do you move? Moving Jalen Duren seems extreme. Moving Jalen Duren seems extreme, but they're going to have to make a decision. I got reminded via my ESPN ticker yesterday that Amen Thompson of the Houston Rockets is going to be up for a huge extension. Well, his brother Asar Thompson is going to be up for a huge extension as well. You cannot, or it does not make sense, rather, to re-sign Asar if you're going to keep Jalen Duren. Same goes for Amen in Houston with Alperen Sengun. Those two dudes, because of their lack of a jump shot, need the paint cleared. So you need to have, you know, stretch bigs on your team in order for them to maximize their talent, so to speak. Alperen Sengun hogs up the lane and takes up opportunities, you know, from Amen Thompson. Same thing with Jalen Duren and Asar Thompson in Detroit. So maybe that's the move. Maybe moving on from Jalen Duren is the move that you make to maximize everybody on your roster. Despite what he did during the regular season, like I said, 20-12 is nothing to sneeze at. 20-12 is, hey, he did it now. But in the postseason, right, when it really mattered, that style of ball did not translate. And as dominant as Cade Cunningham was, if you go down here, I'm talking like they already lost. You see what I'm saying? This is how much I believe what I'm talking about. I'm speaking about them like they had already lost the damn game. That's what I expect to happen later on this afternoon. 310-840-4910 is the number here on Sunday Morning Sports with the youngest in charge, Noah Willingham, taking you coast to coast. I'll get you up to 11 a.m. Eastern time. We're going to have our pal Chris Miles of NBA TV stop by at about 10:15 Eastern time to talk all things NBA playoffs. It has been, it's been a rocket start, man, to the NBA postseason. I went on my diatribe yesterday, so I won't do it again here this morning, but I'll make sure my point gets across. You listen up here, people listening out there nationwide, coast to coast, here on Westwood One Sports. Any of your friends out there that were at the bar last night throwing back their liquor and looking at this Game 7 between Celtics and 76ers and saying, hey, this is why I don't watch the playoffs, tell them to be quiet. This is why you should watch the playoffs. This NBA first round, this opening round, has been awesome. It's been really a real NBA fan's dream. You've had late game heroics. You've had drama. You've had storylines. Everything that you want has been in this opening round of the NBA postseason, man. I'm super geeked up for it to continue. We got two more Game 7s coming up here this afternoon, both in the Eastern Conference. Magic and Pistons going to lock horns. And then Raptors and Cavs gonna lock horns, man. I'm super duper excited for it. We just talked about Magic and Pistons. Give me your shot. Shoot your shot here on Sunday Morning Sports with the youngest in charge. Tell me who you think advances in Game 7 of Magic and Pistons at 310-840-4910. Talking text line wide open for you. We got Raptors and Cavs coming up later on tonight as well. And I'll be honest, this series probably the most surprising of this NBA postseason. I'll shoot my shot next. Who do I like? And Cavs and Raptors, I'll tell you on the other side of the break. Don't go anywhere. This is Westwood One Sports.
2: 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Westwood One Sports.

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7: I used to work at a bank. 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

0: You're the big voice guy, youngest in charge, and Noah Willingham rocking out with you as we take you up to 11 a.m. Eastern Time here on Sunday Morning Sports. Number to hit me up, 310-840-4910. 310-840-4910. 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We'll bring on the experts. I try to get you smarter here on Sunday Morning Sports. We'll bring on our pal Chris Miles of NBA TV at about 10:15 as we take a spin around the landscape of the NBA. We'll talk about some off-season topics. We'll talk about the new proposed NBA draft lottery system. And we'll talk about round one, which has been an absolute doozy. If you're just now locking into the program, man, your boy is right. I say it all the time. This profession is so amazing because other than weathermen, what other profession can you be dead ass wrong? 7 days out the week and twice on Sundays and your key card still works. This profession, lucky for me, I'm correct. Now, I don't get any extra added bonus for me being correct, but hopefully I gain some credibility from you, the listener. If you've been tapped in to Saturday Morning Sports, Sunday Morning Sports, Westwood One Sports Night, if you've been tapped in, you know I've been trying to tell you the Philadelphia 76ers are the sleeping giant of the Eastern Conference playoffs. And then the Minnesota Timberwolves are the sleeping giant of the Western Conference playoffs. So I've been trying to tell you. Last night, it came to fruition with Philadelphia handling their business on the road in hostile territory, getting it done. The caveat now, there was no Jason Tatum. But we don't care about that. All that matters is the 76ers are advancing to round two, where the white-hot New York Knicks are going to be waiting on them. I expect this series to be nasty, messy, grimy. I expect it to get raunchy on social media. It's going to be absolute fireworks. We got two more Game 7s coming up here this afternoon. As we mentioned before we hit the timeout, we got Pistons and Magic coming up from Detroit at 3:30. Then we have Raptors and Cavs coming up from Cleveland at 7:30. I want to hit the phones, though, man. 310-840-4910 is the number. Hit me up, man. Anything you got on the NBA postseason, shoot your shot for the Game 7s that we have here this afternoon. I shot my shot with y'all yesterday. I told you, hey, look, give me the 76ers, and then this afternoon, give me the Orlando Magic, and then give me the Cleveland Cavaliers. But I want to hear from you, though. 310-840-4910, my computer just froze up on me. We got real deal technical issues going on this morning, but we pushed through. Let's go out to Richie in Florida. Wants to chime in. Richie, what's going on, brother? Welcome into Westwood One Sports.
1: My man, Willingham, man. You know I've been listening, and you did say the 76ers.
0: For sure. Come on, baby.
1: I don't know if you remember last week when me and you spoke when you had that segment on my Knicks that we were on life support, and me and you spoke. Now, remember, right? Me and
0: for
1: you.
0: Sure.
1: And I
0: for
1: told
0: sure.
1: You, I told you that they were going to get focused, and I told you what they were going to do. And you said, watch out for Philly. And, bro, I'm with you on this. And I can't wait for this series. This series is going to be the big one. Philly and New York. And Bean's back. They got no excuses. They got no excuses, Willingham. They
0: no, got they, no George. None at all.
1: Willingham. They got Paul George. They got Embiid. They got Maxey. They got Edgecombe. Bring it on. We will take them. No, hey, man, I'm pumped up.
0: All the Burrows is probably geeked up. Everybody's probably at the bodega extra early this morning.
1: The first round of the playoffs has been great in the East. I don't care what anybody says. I love it. And
0: to get three game sevens, Richie. Tonight, to get three game sevens, brother, in the opening round, anybody that's complaining about it, anybody that's complaining, need to go ahead.
1: It was the best. But I think Cleveland wins tonight. I think Detroit wins. But I don't care about those teams, Willingham. The winner of the Philly-New York series goes
0: to the finals.
1: Conference finals.
0: Come on. For sure. Okay. I think they're going to the finals, period. I don't think that. I think whoever comes out, they're going to beat whoever's on the other side of the bracket.
1: Whoever comes out of this series is going to the NBA finals, okay?
0: We will talk on the line, man.
1: Great show.
0: Appreciate you as always, brother. Yes, indeed. I appreciate you, man. 310-840-4910 is the number. Why don't we check in with our pals north of the border as they got a huge game 7 coming up tonight. Billy in Toronto. Billy the Kid. What's going on, brother, man? Welcome in.
2: How you doing, Linnell? Yeah.
0: Doing good, man.
2: Listen, if we're going to win this game against Cleveland, we can't squish one at the end. We got to bounce one. That's the only way we seem to...
0: them rims in Toronto, brother. Them rims in Toronto is something else, ain't they?
2: Yeah. We stole that one off, and we should have lost that game. I don't see us winning it, and I don't see Orlando winning. I told you before, I love dogs. I love betting dogs.
0: For
2: it's
0: sure.
2: been a gold mine. You wait for these teams to come home, and these home. You know, I could not believe Boston was favored in Philly. I mean, listen, this is not a big upset. Philadelphia taking care of Boston if Philadelphia is healthy and Boston's best player doesn't play the last game. It was a gimme. It was like stealing. The police should have came over and arrested me for playing. For betting that game. I mean, I just love the dogs, except for I don't know what happened with Atlanta getting down. But man, that was a pick'em game. That was basically a 1.5, 2-point game. But listen, I'll tell you, you may not like what I'm about to say. Baseball's always been my favorite sport, but basketball was right there behind it, just even though I come from hockey country. But I will tell you this. I don't know what some of the greatest athletes you have ever seen in your life in any sport. I still don't understand this NBA of shooting threes all game.
0: It's why Boston crumpled, man. It's why Boston crumpled.
2: Of course. Yeah. Of course. There's sometimes you watch these games, Linnell, and you just say to yourself, who's coaching these teams? Get the ball inside. Use your hops. Dunk over somebody. Yeah, if you can hit the on. It just seems that's all they do. I think, and you may disagree with me, I think the guy that absolutely ruined the NBA for me, you're probably not going to like this, is Allen Iverson.
0: Wow.
2: One of the best point guards ever could have made everybody better, but this guy's shooting.
0: Everybody's got their flavor of hoop that they prefer. I pick up what you're putting down, though, and I appreciate the call. 310-840-4910. Damn. To say Allen Iverson ruined basketball, like, that's tough.
3: He's wild for that one.
0: That was tough.
3: I thought he was going to go in a different direction.
0: I was going to say Steph.
3: I was going to say Steph Curry. If you thought anybody ruined basketball, Steph Curry, because the shots that he takes from the logo is absolutely insane. The only problem is there's only one Steph Curry. Like, you got dudes like Trae Young that think they're Steph Curry shooting from the logo, and they're clanking off the rim or airballing it. So Curry ruined basketball, not Iverson.
0: It's so crazy because I think that's a part of the conversation that, like, we were having yesterday and that I brought up here this morning. Part of the folks that, like, kind of helicopter watch the NBA is what I call it. Only checking in, by the way. Caitlin Clark is damn good at basketball.
3: She's very good at basketball.
0: Very good at basketball. Those people that, you know, only watch during the postseason, they use, you know, a team like the Celtics to, like, pick at and say, see, this is why I don't like the NBA, because of all the three-pointers that they take. The thing that I can respect about Boston, and the saying is overused a lot, they live, literally, they live and die by the three-point line. And I was saying it going into the series. All it takes is 4 bad shooting nights. That's it. All it takes is 4 bad shooting nights, and all of a sudden, your back's against the wall. All of a sudden, you're in a game 7 situation like last night in Philadelphia, ultimately coming up with the victory. Got Junk with Sam checking in. Curry with a C. Speaking of Curry. Maybe I'll have some curry this afternoon. I think I'm thinking about treating myself to something nice this afternoon, Carlos.
3: Yeah.
0: Because I called the game correct last night. If I call this Pistons Magic game right too, I may treat myself to something nice, man. I may get some curry chicken.
3: Oh, a little chicken tikka masala is good, man. And I like some curry, and I like some jerk too.
0: I've never had I've never had the tikka masala before. I know what you're talking about.

0: finer things.
1: Talking about
0: life.
1: Shooting from the logo.
0: I'm about to say, like in the finer things in life. If you like it, I love it. The party continues, though, here on Westwood One Sports as we continue to take you coast to coast, giving you the latest and greatest in the world of sports. Two game sevens coming up in the NBA. First of which, starting out in Detroit, Magic and Pistons going to end their series coming up at 3:30 Eastern time, and then 7:30, the nightcap, the second half of the doubleheader. We will see the Cleveland Cavaliers play host to the Toronto Raptors. I'm super duper excited for that one. We've talked a lot about the Eastern Conference playoffs. The Western Conference playoffs, just as exciting. Round number two is set all across the board in that conference. I said there was one player that had the most amount of pressure on him going into the postseason. It was one Victor Wembanyama. We'll check in on Wemby in the Spurs coming up on the other side of the break. Their second round series gets underway on Monday as well as they take on the Minnesota Timberwolves, a team that's probably the toughest right now in the association. We'll talk about T-Wolves and Spurs next.
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0: 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You can tweet at me as well if you want to keep the conversation rolling. Off air, it is at NELL_BTP, man. 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Excuse me. And on X, just search, on X, hit me up at NELL_BTP. NBA postseason in full swing. Two more game sevens coming up here this evening. We got Magic and Pistons coming up at 3:30. Then we got Cavs and Raptors, the nightcap to finish off the doubleheader. I want to take a look at the Western Conference playoff field when we get a chance. But right now, man, phone lines are wide open for you to hit us up on anything related to the NBA postseason. You want to shoot your shot tonight in terms of who's going to win the game seven, you could do so. I also want to hear this from you all. I said that the New York Knicks were the best team in the Eastern Conference after what they did to Atlanta in round number one. Now that Boston has been knocked out, do we all agree? Are we in unison here on Westwood One Sports? I think we all should be in agreement that the Knicks are the best team within the Eastern Conference. Let me know. 310-840-4910 is the number. Charles is in New York wanting to check in. Charles, what's going on, brother? Good morning.
1: Hey, Mr. Woolahan. What's going on, sir?
0: What's going on, man? How are you?
1: Man, I mean, I know you called it, but not too many people were calling the Celtics. But then to take it to three games to one and still lose, that's incredible. But on another aspect of this, I don't know if this has ever happened in sports. And two nights in a row, the Sabres beat the Bruins. Yeah. The Celtics lost in the playoffs as well. That's a rough two nights right there.
0: It's a double day, guys, what I call it, man. That's tough, I mean, tough to stomach, man.
1: Man, I don't know how they deal with that, but then you take the Super Bowl loss and their baseball coach getting fired. What's going on out there?
0: I'm about to say everything's going wrong.
1: I almost feel bad for the Boston fans, but then again, definitely not. But I'm a big Bills fan, but man, it's crazy, Mr. Willingham.
0: It was crazy to see, brother. I appreciate you checking in as always, my man. You have a good rest of your weekend, brother. 310-840-4910. Shout out to Boston, man. Shout out to Boston. You know what? As we sit here trying to give a pity party for Boston and Massachusetts, let's go to Bill in Massachusetts. Bill, what's going on, brother? How you holding up, Bill?
2: Hey, all right. Yeah, it's rough here. I mean, we had some good years, but these years ahead look rough right now. Yeah. You know, I can't root for the Knicks. I'm sorry about that, but I'm going to pick Detroit Pistons and Cleveland Cavaliers. Okay. I'd like to see Cleveland go all the way. And, you know, on my Christmas list this year, I'd like to see LeBron James come to Boston. That would really fill it.
0: Do you think LeBron's got too much pride, man? No way. I think it'd be great, too, but LeBron's got too much pride to go to Boston. To leave the Lakers and go to the Celtics?
2: Yeah. We need somebody like that, you know, and he would be perfect to take us to the championship.
0: I'll be honest, man. You watch your Celtics all year long. They shoot too many damn threes, man. Just to look at it just in the most simplistic way possible. They shoot too many three-pointers, man.
2: And our coach is too slow to make a move.
0: Yeah.
2: You know, Derek White ain't producing. Pull him out. Put Shireman in. Put somebody else in.
0: This is the thing, though.
2: On that bench.
0: Here's the thing, though. Derek White did it for you all year long. You're right. He was horrible in this series until last night. Last night he showed up.
2: Yeah.
0: That's the tough part about it, man. I appreciate the call as always, brother. 310-840-4910. We got to look ahead to the Western Conference playoffs as well, man. I say it all the time. It's kind of been like the motto of the postseason for us here on this program. When you fail to reach expectations, when you fail to meet expectations in the NBA's postseason, there are usually consequences that come. It gets me back to the opening round series that we saw between Minnesota and Denver. two teams where it's like, damn, somebody's got to lose this opening round series. Both of these teams are capable of winning the finals, but somebody has to get bounced here in round number one. It ultimately was the Nuggets. The Timberwolves, man, and the way that they performed in this series, especially once they lost DiVincenzo and Ant Edwards, to not have Ayo Dosunmu and to win the closeout game the way that they did, Chris Finch is coaching his tail off, man. There is a level of toughness. I keep using the same words to describe the good teams here in the postseason, right? Toughness, grit, ferocity, you know? And I'm not saying it, you know, to be cliche. It just is what it is, man. For the Timberwolves, the great American philosophers, the Migos, once said, walk it like I talk it. That is what you've seen from Jaden McDaniels and the Minnesota Timberwolves throughout the course of this opening round of the postseason. And this is where I got to pat myself on the back one more time. A certain national radio host told you that the Timberwolves were the sleeping giant of the Western Conference playoffs. I don't know who it was. Some guy named LaSmell Billingham. I don't know. But no, man, we've been talking about it here. And to see it come to fruition is awesome. That second round series is where I have a conflict of interest. Because y'all know I chose the Spurs to win the NBA Finals. But I'm in love with the Minnesota Timberwolves right now. That series, to me, is going to be an absolute slobber knocker, man, as we continue to roll throughout the course of this NBA postseason. Speaking of the Denver rich and creamy Nuggets, let's go to Michael out in Denver wanting to check in. Mike, what's going on, brother? Good morning.
3: What's going on? What's going on, man? Everybody's talking about Jaden in that first series, but how about Rudy containing Rudy? Jokic?
0: Yes,
3: the work
0: man.
3: That he put in.
0: For sure.
3: My question is, do you think he can do the same with Wemby, or is he going to have his hands too full, the battle of the
0: Here's the difference.
3: Towers?
0: I'm glad you brought it up. If you've been listening to this program, man, Rudy Gobert, we've been giving him his flowers all series long.
3: Love
0: he
3: that.
0: Had Nikola Jokic in a damn chokehold. I know the folks out there in Denver aren't used to seeing the big fella turn the ball over at the rate that he was. Here's why I think he'll struggle with Wemby, brother. His ability to get jiggy with it on the perimeter is what I worry about. Can he stay in front of Victor Wembanyama? That's what I worry about. Nikola Jokic, you're worried more about a back-to-the-basket game. Wemby's unlike anything we've ever seen, guys. I say it all the time. He is. If he stays healthy, it's a good bet to make that he'll become the greatest player of all time. This series, though, is going to be the ultimate test, man. If there's anybody that knows Wemby, you know what I'm saying? It's his fellow Frenchman, Rudy Gobert. So, like, this is going to be, you know, fascinating to watch, and I'm super excited for it, man. What do you think? How do you think it plays out?
3: As a diehard Wolves fan, I think we may not have enough firepower without.
0: Oh, you're a T-Wolves fan.
3: Vincenzo, but I am, but we're going to pray.
0: Can I tell you?
3: We'll see what happens.
0: Can I tell you the difference? And I'm glad that Chris Finch mentioned it post-game the other night. They unlocked Terrence Shannon Jr. If you watched him through his college career at Illinois, bro, Terrence Shannon Jr. is a certified bucket getter. You add him to Anthony Edwards and Ayo Dosunmu once they both are able to come back healthy, Minnesota is as dangerous as anybody in this Western Conference playoffs. I appreciate the call, brother. 310-840-4910. And this is where it's kind of awkward. And not really. Like, it feels like when it comes to Terrence Shannon, and do your own research and look up, you know, why he ultimately fell in the NBA draft. I know how I get down. I am the man of second chances, but some things you just cannot excuse. Some allegations you just cannot overcome. I'll be honest, to see him put that situation behind him and ball out the way that he is, it's inspiring, man. It honestly is. And I say it all the time here on this program. To his situation in particular, we've all been through things in life. We've all made massive mistakes. We've all been given second chances. I think sometimes we don't have as much grace, maybe, you know, as we should have when it comes to, you know, these pro athletes. 310-840-4910 is the number. I'm all in, though, man. This series is going to break me, man. I told you, I got a conflict of interest. I love San Antonio. They're who I chose to win the whole damn thing. But Minnesota, man, and what they did in this opening round series, if you're not paying attention to it, if you don't think, you know, it was legit, what the hell is wrong with you? Kevin out in South Carolina wants to check in. Good morning, Kev. What's going on, brother?
4: What's going on, my guy?
0: I'm good, brother. How are you?
4: Oh, man, having a good morning, man, starting out. But let me tell you something. I'm going to take rewind this back a little bit to a guy who called a while ago and said, Allen Iverson ruined the NBA. You should just jump out your car while it's rolling and just keep rolling because that makes no sense. You can say LeBron changing teams and doing what he did to could ruin the NBA. But Allen Iverson, 6'1", 160 pounds, that did it as one of the toughest guys ever played this game. Come on now. Come on now. But these game sevens today. And the way I call them scrub bowls, because man, should none of these games be a game seven.
0: You don't buy Detroit. Yeah, I kind of agree with you. Meaning, I don't buy the four teams. One of these four teams are going to end up in the Eastern Conference Finals. Is the crazy part,
4: right? And looking at it now, if the Knicks don't mollywop everybody else, there's a problem. There's a problem. The Knicks should be heads and tails better than the rest of these teams that's in the left on the East. Because to me, the East is sitting on garbage right now.
0: This is what I said, brother. This is what I said, man. It's hard for me to really buy into everything I'm seeing in the East because I think it's a tournament for second place. I don't see any of these teams in the East being able to knock off OKC or Minnesota or San Antonio in a seven-game series.
4: None. And last year in the championship, like, they did what they did, but it was really bad basketball, man. It was a lot of bad shots, and it just wasn't, to me, anybody else might have thought that was one of the best NBA. No, I didn't. I thought that was really kind of a subpar NBA championship.
0: We'll see how it rolls, though, man. I appreciate the call, as always, brother. 310-840-4910. Our guy Clinton hitting us up on the YouTube chat saying, what up, Liddell? Happy Sunday. Just waking up needing that sports talk fix, and there you are. That is what's up. That's what we do for you here, man. Myself, Carlos with a K. Lee is here taking your calls at 310-840-4910. Chris Miles is going to stop by the program coming up in the 10 o'clock hour. Our pal from NBA TV. I can't wait to ask him about this second round series. We had him on right before the start of the playoffs, and we talked and gushed about Victor Wembanyama and just how special he ultimately is. I'm glad the last caller, or one of the last callers, brought it up, man. That matchup between him, to my Wimby, and Rudy Gobert, whoo-wee, gonna feed families. I'm excited for it, man. The playoffs have been great. They have been great. I feel like once an hour, I gotta hit it, man. I feel like it's once an hour, I gotta hit it. And when I say gotta hit it, you know what I'm, you pick up what I'm putting down here if you've been following along. Just a little disclaimer. Mono Willingham and I approve this message. Any of you out there that are down talking the NBA playoffs, Joshua Graham, stop it. This postseason has been electric. This postseason has been a NBA fan's dream. Just enjoy it, people. 310-840-4910 is the number. I know one man that'll find a way to enjoy anything. He's the king of positivity. Greg in Michigan wants to chime in. Greg, what's going on, brother, man?
5: Good morning, Linnell, Mr. Positive. Everybody go for your dreams. Hey, I got to ask you.
0: Yes, sir.
5: My Warriors in Detroit, are we going to advance? And if the Pistons advance, how far will they go? Will they beat the next team? Will they beat Cleveland? Will they beat Philadelphia? What say you? I just don't think we have enough firepower. My Warriors are desperate. We need to win. What do you think, Linnell, big fella?
0: It's going to be interesting, man. I'll say this. Even if they do win here this afternoon, I don't see them winning the finals. I think they'll lose in the Eastern Conference Finals. The way that the bracket is set up out there, guys, the winner of today's Game 7 between the Cavs and the Raptors and the Pistons and the Magic, those two teams are going to play each other in round number 2. And the winner of that series ultimately punches their ticket to the Eastern Conference Finals. Whoever that side of the bracket, I have no respect for, honestly. So whoever wins Pistons, Magic, Cavs, Raptors, they're going to lose to either the Knicks or the 76ers. That's how I feel about it.
5: Sounds good, buddy. Hey, everybody listening, Detroit, Lenoa is speaking the truth. Everybody, go for your dreams.
0: Appreciate you, my man. Hawk is in Florida, wants to chime in. What up, Hawk?
6: What up? Cracking me up as usual.
0: What's going on, brother? How you doing?
6: Everything good. You know the guy that said AI ruined the game? He should check into the nearest mental institution. Number one. You know, I thought I agreed with you. Embiid was at the top of his game going into the Garden, and I thought the Celtics were in trouble. But then when you hear that Tatum's not playing, like someone said, it's stealing money. Taking the Sixers to win that game without Tatum, they're at the top of the game. Maxie, Edgecom, they'll give the Knicks all they can handle. Right, 7 games, right?
0: I expect that to be. I'm telling you, just how I'm excited for I'm excited for T-Wolves and Spurs. I'm just as excited for Knicks and Sixers, man. I'm just as excited. The difference in that series, talking about Knicks and Sixers, which big man that has a kind of shaky narrative following them. Who overcomes it? Is it Carl Anthony Towns or is it Joel Embiid?
6: Wow, what a battle, huh? What a battle.
0: It's going to be a battle, man.
6: And just to mention your Wolves, without Ant-Man and DiVincenzo, they can't possibly keep going without those two superstars.
0: I don't know, man. I never say never. I felt the same way going into the closeout game. And then they were missing Ayo Dosunmu. They still figured out a way to ultimately get over the hump, man. So I'm never saying never when it comes to that group, man.
6: Did they figure out a way against Denver, Murray, and Joker? They figured out a way. Mind-boggling, huh?
0: Yeah, it was incredible, man. I appreciate the call as always, brother. Enjoy the rest of your weekend, man. 310-840-4910. Tony is in Miami wanting to check in. Tony, what's going on, brother? Good morning.
7: What's up, man? Let me tell you, this NBA playoffs has brought me back to life. I was giving up on the NBA, but I'm back. I'm back full-fledged. Man, Philly has a starting five that I think it's can electric, compete with anybody, man. But then after that, it's a problem. So I don't see them getting through the next series. But you know, I think the Knicks are coming out of the East, and I think they're going to give OKC a battle. That's my feeling this postseason. It's going to be OKC in New York, and I think the Knicks are going to shock some people.
0: Tony, here's what I'll say, bro. I keep saying that the Eastern Conference playoffs is a battle for second place, but the Knicks are probably the team that's deep enough and good enough in their starting five, as you mentioned, to possibly give that Western Conference contender a run for their money, man. I appreciate the call as always, brother. Enjoy the rest of your weekend, man. 310-840-4910. I want to keep the conversation on the NBA postseason as we continue to roll throughout this program. Remember, Chris Miles of NBA TV going to join us coming up at about 10:15. Let's move from the West to the East. From the East to the West. To the best, to the yes, to the hess. Let's move through the Eastern Conference, though. We've been talking about it, kind of. We've been tap dancing around it. Let's really fully submerge ourselves in it. Second round of the Eastern Conference playoffs, Knicks and Sixers. My money says the winner of the series is going to the NBA Finals. We'll take a look at Knicks and Sixers next here on Westwood One Sports.
8: Aaron Rodgers still hasn't decided if he's returning.
9: I thought at this point we would have known by now that he was going to play.
8: If the future Hall of Famer walks away, the Steelers will turn to a quarterback competition featuring Drew Aller, Will Howard, and Mason Rudolph. Not the plan, but is it their future? Westwood One Sports.

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0: I'm about to say, Lee, what you got hooked up with some new tools, brother? Here we go. This is the Sunday morning vibe we're looking for here on Sunday Morning Sports. With the youngest in Charles and Willingham, I'll get you up to 11 a.m. Eastern time as we take you coast to coast, baby, bring you the latest and greatest in the world of sports. The two best words in sports, Game 7. Had a great, epic Game 7 last night between the Sixers and Celtics. 76ers going on the road to Beantown to keep their season alive as they were victorious over the Boston Celtics yesterday. And they will advance to take on the New York Knicks in the Eastern Conference semifinals. Winner advances to the Eastern Conference finals. That series gets underway tomorrow, 8 p.m. Eastern time on Peacock from the world's most famous arena, man. That's the series I want to talk about, though, man. It's just so crazy how narratives change. It's so crazy how narratives change as you get more information, right? It's so crazy how narratives change as you get deeper and deeper throughout the course of the postseason here. With Philly and New York, it's kind of how it's the same way that I feel about the Western Conference. Philly and New York, man. I shot my shot on the Sixers before the postseason started. I told you they were the sleeping giant of the conference. After what we've seen out of the New York Knicks the past couple of games and the fashion in which they closed out the Hawks, I was calling them the best team in the Eastern Conference at the end of this past week. I was. For good reason. As we sit here, getting geared up for this second round series, I don't know who I like. Here's the thing. Here's where the advantages lie. I think New York, in the depth that they have, I think the depth that the Knicks has, I think that'll be the deciding factor here in this series. We saw Mike Brown make adjustments to his credit. You're seeing him go 8, 9, 10 deep at times. You're going to see Jose Alvarado. You're going to see Jordan Clarkson. You're going to see, you know, Deuce McBride. You're going to see Mitchell Robinson. They're going 8, 9, 10 deep. That's where I think they may have the advantage over Philadelphia, who's giving you Kelly Oubre, Andre Drummond, and Quentin Grimes off the bench. That's my thought. I see you all getting active with us in the YouTube chat. Good morning to you, Franklin, saying the Sixers coming out the East, baby. I'm rocking with you, Franklin. I feel you. The Sixers, I can rock with it. I can see how it happens. They're a talented group, man. And now that they've got the big fella back, this is where I was like delusional to some of you all. I was rocking with Philly before we knew Embiid's status coming back. I like the backcourt of Edgecombe and Maxey, VJ Max. I got Big Nip saying the Pistons coming to put the Magic to bed for good today. It's Big Nip probably from the D, man. Anybody that's talking like that's got to be from Detroit. 8 Mile stand up. I just don't know how you can say it confidently, Carlos. I don't know how you can say it that confidently.
1: I'm laughing also because I'm like, can I just rewind everybody? I think it went over people's heads when you said VJ Maxx. Was that a TJ Maxx reference,
0: man?
1: There?
0: Come on, man. And I don't even want to take credit for it. Get fresh guess for later less. On in the program. Look at you getting fresh for that. If you know. I was a TJ Maxx, man. I'm a Burlington Coat Factory, man. Don't get me started on Burlington. Come on, man. Marshalls, we're getting it done. But I don't want to take credit for VJ Maxx. Our guest coming up at 10:15. Chris Miles got me hip to that nickname. He is going to join us by way of NBA TV coming up at 10:15. We'll get his thoughts on the NBA postseason. Full transparency, when a guy Chris Miles joins us, he's at a children's birthday party. And he said, you know what, brother? I'm going to step outside. What? I'm going to step outside. First of all, I was thinking, damn, what type of birthday party going on that early?
1: He don't want to be there.
0: You know, right.
1: He said,
0: he said, look, man, I'm going to step outside and I'm going to have this conversation with you. I'm super excited about it. Big Nip also saying the Knicks looking scary. Franklin says PG play good could be the difference against New York. Yeah. Paul George cost me. I told you I had a $5.75 parlay that would have won me $225. I got 15 out of 16 legs, guys. You know what screwed me? Paul George didn't get 5 rebounds. He finished with 3. Trifling. Trifling!
1: Ooh.
0: Hurt me, brother. It hurt me. I'd feel a lot better this morning if I was $225 richer. I'll tell you that. 310-840-4910 is how you get at us here on Sunday Morning Sports with the youngest in charge and Al Willingham. Talking Knicks and Sixers. Daily Rose says absurd parlay. I'll be honest. I got to bet that way because I'm the type of dude I just can't see myself blowing money down the drain. So anything more than $10 on a singular bet just feels asinine to me. My pockets aren't set up that way. But, like, I'll say this about the sports books out there. And, Carlos, you could probably attest to this. They got it. I understand why people are geeked up on sports gambling. There's a different type of feel that you get when watching the game when you got a little bit of action on it. And if you sports gamble, you know what I'm talking about, man. It's a little bit of a different feel when you got a little bit of action on it. You know what I'm saying? So shout out to you all out there that put together CVS receipt parlays the way that I do. I went 15 for 16 last night. If I would have bet all, Carlos, here's the thing. If I would have bet all of them straight, I would have been a big fat winner. Our guy Dalton says, Burlington Coat Factory, Arundel Mills, legendary place. Yes, sir. Yes, indeedy. 310-840-4910. Sixers and Knicks coming up here in round number 2 of the Eastern Conference playoffs. I am super intrigued by it, man. And my heart is torn right down the middle, like I continue to say to you all. Ross, dress for less. That's the other one. We said Marshalls, Ross, Burlington. If you got any other,
1: TJ Maxx.
0: I'm going to call them high-end thrift stores. TJ Maxx was the other one. Yeah, TJ Maxx was a little bit more pricey always than like your Marshalls.
1: They were owned by the same company as Marshalls.
0: Really?
1: Yeah.
0: You should go TJ Maxx. I even remember the commercial from back in the day. But when it comes down to Sixers and Knicks, man, matchups and styles make fights when it comes to the NBA, right? My thing is I may be leaning with the Knicks here, and I want to see how Embiid plays. And I feel like, damn, Linnell, you doubt him every chance you get, and then he proves you wrong, and then you hop on the bandwagon. I'm going to be real. I look at the different bodies that New York can throw at Philadelphia by way of Mitchell Robinson, by way of Karl Anthony Towns. They got different dudes that they can throw at them, but that's really it. What other bigs does New York play here? Are we going to see Jeremy Sohan in this series? Is that going to be a matchup adjustment for Mike Brown? That's the other part. As I'm thinking about it and flushing it out in real time with you all, maybe I like Philadelphia. You see what I'm saying, Carlos? I'm thinking, okay.
1: Yeah.
0: The depth that New York has, they're going 9-10 deep. But when it comes to their front court, there's only 2 different bodies that they ultimately can throw at the big fella. One of them gets some foul trouble, and now we're talking about a totally different game here.
1: Yeah, the only other like big body that they have is Hawk Porty, and I don't think we've seen him at all this postseason, if he's on the roster at all. This is where you're reminded that they miss a guy like Isaiah Hartenstein.
0: Yes.
1: Like they miss that type of presence. So because I'm with you.
0: Even a guy like Precious Achiuwa.
1: That's right. You know, like all those dudes, and even still, the Knicks would have matched up well, but they would have been better if they had at least one of those, another big body. So I'm with you. I still give the slight edge to the Knicks because it's now or never for these guys. If they don't get to the finals through the Eastern Conference with Boston being knocked out, they are never going to get there. But it's almost 50-50. It's almost a toss. I think the only caveat being Joel Embiid's knees. I don't know if it's going to hold up for a 7-game series.
0: We're going to see, man. We're going to see. I'm excited about it. Daily Rose says in the chat, he asked the number one question. This is another one of those series where you think, well, who the hell does Jalen Brunson guard? They were able to hide him in that Hawks series because Dyson Daniels can't shoot the ball from the perimeter. Who does he guard from Philly? If Philly goes with their starting 5 of Maxey, Edgecombe, Paul George, Embiid, and I think they were rocking with Kelly Oubre, do you put him on Kelly Oubre? Because he's probably the worst 3-point shooter that you got.
1: Yeah, because Maxey's torching him.
0: There's nobody that he can guard, though. Like, that's the ultimate.
1: Could be cooking him, too.
0: Yeah, he's just a liability out there on the defensive end. Like, it's going to be interesting. I wonder, and I give Mike Brown credit, they were hunting him out early in that series. C.J. McCollum was frying him, something on that opening round series against Atlanta. And then Mike Brown made adjustments. And once you make adjustments and then they work, makes me think you can coach a little bit. Billy Newsom hit us up in the YouTube chat saying Embiid needs to ice those knees and get after Cat. That's where, if it comes down to that matchup, give me Philly. Sorry. Am I being real? If it comes down to that matchup, give me the 76ers. I don't think, and I'm going to try to say this in the, and I'm going to try to say the analogy correctly. I don't think Carl Anthony Towns has enough weight in his britches, so to speak. If you pick up what I'm putting down. He's not back there enough, so to speak. The lower body area ain't strong enough to deal with the big fella in his back to the basket game is how I feel.
1: Too much zest in his step?
0: You know what I'm saying? Not enough zest. Or too much zest. Not enough pest, so to speak, man.
1: What was that Coastal Carolina, I think, baseball coach? He's like, we got too many cats on this team. Not enough dogs.
0: 310-840-4910 is the number. I'm excited for it, though, man. Round two of the Eastern Conference playoffs. Going to be an absolute doozy. The crazy part is what we were talking about before we went to break last. One of these four teams, Pistons, Magic, Cavs, Raptors, one of those four teams are going to the Eastern Conference Finals. I believe in none of them. It's just the reality of the situation. 310-840-4910. There was this guy in the YouTube chat earlier during the week that was just absolutely pestering me because I wouldn't mention the Raptors and I wasn't talking enough about the Cavs and Raptors series. And I'm like, what the hell am I talking about this series for, man? None of these teams are going anywhere. We know Cleveland's a fraud. Toronto is kind of like a charity case here in the postseason. They're kind of just happy to be here. And then you look at this series, it's been a slobber knocker. It actually has been high-level basketball. Toronto's impressed me from the standpoint of they don't have the most talented roster, right? And I hate using the C word, but I'm going to do it. They've got culture. They play hard. They're diving on the floor for loose balls. Everybody stars in their role. It's fascinating. On the flip side for Cleveland, get your damn act together, brother. On the flip side for Cleveland, get your damn act together. It's all that I ask. 310-840-4910 is the number. I got Carlos with a K, super producer, pulled all of the audio from last night. I want to let you hear from Nick Nurse. I want to let you hear from Joe Mazzulla and the losing Boston Celtics as well. The big story of the show here, tipping things off here this morning. The two seed in the Eastern Conference, the Boston Celtics, I'm going down, went down last night by way of the big fella, Joel Embiid and the Philadelphia 76ers. They punched their ticket around two of the Eastern Conference playoffs where they'll meet the big cat in the New York Knicks, man. 310-840-4910 is number. When we come back, I want to let you hear the best sounds from Game 7 last night. That's next here on Westwood One Sports.
2: Quarterback Bo Nix had a second surgery on his broken ankle and is expected to be limited during Broncos OTAs. Should Sean Payton be concerned if his franchise passer will be ready for training camp? Westwood One Sports.
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12: 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This is why the NBA is great. 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And I'm like, oh, this is why I came to the wedding.
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0: Be a dog. We don't need no meows. We don't need no cats. We need more dogs.
1: Yes, sir. I got Lee. Craig is back. Here on Sunday Morning Sports with the youngest Charles and Willie Gibb.
2: I've known Katie Porter for years, and I've seen her fight for working.
1: Lee, what you got going on back there, brother, man? What's up, man?
3: I don't want to tell you what just started playing.
1: I'm about to say, bro. I don't even think I want to know.
4: You got
1: to
4: get that YouTube premium, man. No ads.
1: I'm about to say, man. Don't get those surprises. Advertisements is what we say, man. 310-840-4910 is the number. Chris Miles is going to join us coming up in about a half hour. We also got a fresh installment of the most highly anticipated audio vault in all of sports talk radio. Say what? Coming up your way as well in about 15 minutes. But I mentioned it, man. Top story here this morning. As you all are getting your cup of joe, getting ready, going out. Hopefully you're going out and getting some worship in, man. Hopefully you're getting some exercise in. Hopefully you're going to church. Our boss in our show meeting last week told me, you know, this week that he was mowing the lawn listening to the show. However you're consuming us, man, we appreciate you being here. I told you all, though, the top story coming in here to this morning, the Philadelphia 76ers saying there is no fight, no quit in us. 109-100 winners. The upset of the first round of the playoffs, man. 2 seed going down in Boston to the 7 seed Philadelphia 76ers. Joel Embiid went Kanye crazy last night. 34 points, 12 rebounds, 6 helpers, had a block, couple of offensive rebounds as well. He was spectacular throughout the course of this basketball game. His head coach agreed. Here's Nick Nurse talking about the big fella's impact.
5: Yeah, I mean, I think he's, again, this, the game amount of games is still pretty low, right? And these are super intense, pretty quick comebacks, you know, every other day. Didn't get lucky enough to, you know, those 3-day breaks come at the start. But yeah, he was, you know, doing everything he could to stay in the game. And you know, obviously we ran a lot of stuff through him, did just enough. I mean, I still think he's got a lot of shots that can go in, but I think he's directing traffic and making good passes and all that stuff and giving us at least a focal point to play through, which has been excellent. And I'm most impressed with his rebounding, man. He's defensive rebounding, is blocking out. He really has done a good job in the last couple games with that.
1: I don't know if we fully understand what Joel Embiid actually did and accomplished throughout the course of this series. Think about it. Hadn't played, hadn't practiced, and then comes back and has this type of impact, man. And you can talk about it. I can read you the box score. Tom blue in the face, but I don't think you'll fully comprehend the impact unless you hear Nick Nurse talk about it. You know, like that's why we play the audio for you. But like, it's just he's been special throughout the course of this series. Here's where I think his impact is being felt the most. Offensively, they can get whatever shot they want when he's on the floor because he commands a double team and he's going to make the right pass every time in terms of kicking out to the open shooter. His rim protection, though, I think has been really the difference. Really, really was the difference in this series to me. And he's not blocking and registering a whole lot of blocks in the stat sheet, but the amount of shots that he alters at the rim, the way that he makes you think twice before going downhill, like that's the special stuff. That's why his presence is so damn important. And this is where I say it. I'm stuck between a rock and a hard place. Even after last night, and this is where, Carlos, this is where you got to coach me, Carlos. Do I go with take integrity and try to like, my whole thing was, man, I know how good he looks, but I think he stops Maxi and Edgecombe from being the best version of themselves. Anybody watching, though, right now saying that they should move on from Joel Embiid is a damn fool. I think I may be at the point, Carlos, where I'm ready to walk my statement back because, I mean, he looks phenomenal.
6: Yeah, he does. But here's the problem with that. And the reason why I think you want to stand firm a little bit, maybe soften it, but don't walk it back completely, his health. It's always going to come down to his question
1: of
6: health,
1: man. Well, we already know that's there. Yep.
6: If he's healthy, he's dominant, and the Sixers would be fools to move on from him. But we how many years we've been saying he's got to stay healthy?
1: Yeah.
6: I'm not going to bet on health in the future.
1: We've been chasing the dragon of Joel Embiid, it feels like, for 5-6 seasons in a row now. I think, and let me check real quick, I think he's 32, set to turn 33.
6: Yeah, he's not getting any younger.
1: He ain't getting no younger now, y'all. His performance, though, dog. I mean, he was last night. I mean, it's the stuff that champions are made of, man.
6: He played like a dog, not a cat.
1: 100%. I mean, he is one of, and it's not a hyperbole when we say this, he is quite literally one of the greatest bigs this game has ever seen. I don't know if there's a big as skilled as this brother in the history of the NBA. You talk about the back-to-the-basket game. You talk about the ability to shoot the jumper. You talk about the rim protection, the rebounding, the passing. The only thing, and this is what's sad about it, the only thing that's ever stopped Big Fella in his career is his health. The Sixers are going to move on to take on the New York Knicks in a series that's going to be an absolute slobber knocker. The question now is, how do you pick up the pieces if you are the Boston Celtics? Here is Joe Mazzulla reflecting on the 2026 season for the Boston Celtics.
7: I mean, I think just who they are is competitors. I mean, I think that's it. And again, listen, like, this isn't, you know, when you don't win a championship for the Celtics, there's always going to be, you know, a level of we have to do better. But at the same time, we, regardless of what was going on, we came in with that type of mentality. I thought we came in with the championship mentality from the beginning of the year. And I thought the guys just put their head down and went to work. And, you know, I'm grateful that I got to coach them.
1: Joe Mazzulla, say what you want about their style of basketball. I don't know how much that's derived from him and whether or not that's not a mandate coming up top from Brad Stevens. They shoot too many damn three-pointers. Let's call a spade, right? They shoot too many damn three-pointers. I don't know if that's a Joe Mazzulla thing or a Brad Stevens thing or if that's, you know, fundamentally what they've agreed upon, you know, organizationally as a philosophy. Like, the bottom line is that they're shooting too many threes. It's nasty when they're passing up twos for threes. That's where I get frustrated. And where I go, all right now, Slim. But here's the thing. The big question that I think is going to loom large, the big question that's going to loom large over Boston this offseason to me has nothing to do about the roster construction. It has nothing to do about the financial situation. And I, you know, briefed you all on that a little bit earlier in the show, and I'll read the numbers here again for you if you're just now tuning in. I say it all the time about the NBA postseason. When teams lose and fail to meet expectations, consequences normally come. They're normally sweeping changes that happen. With Boston, yeah, you lost in 7 games, but financially speaking, right? Financially speaking, what do you do? Jason Tatum and Jaylen Brown set to account for $115 million next year. Derek White, 3 more years left on his deal, worth over $97 million. And I know Celtics fans are probably looking at that Derek White contract right now and saying, brother, we could be doing better. He was a dud in this series, but he did play well in the go-home game in Game 7. 8 other players under contract, plus the 27th pick. Kata, Walsh, Ron Harper all have minimum team options, so they don't have... they don't have a lot of wiggle room and flexibility to really retool this roster. But as I mentioned briefly a moment ago, the number one thing that's going to loom large over the Celtics this offseason is the decision to bring back Jason Tatum. He was awesome throughout the course of this postseason, though. But then last night,

0: it takes a lot of organizational discipline to make that decision to sit Tatum down last night. Because you want to win the finals. But you understand that, look, with that combination, that duo of Jaylen Brown and Jason Tatum, why push all your eggs in the basket for 26? You expect to be competing for the finals for the next 5 to 10 years, year in and year out, as long as that duo is able to stay healthy. Final hour of power. I can't believe we got here already, y'all. Final hour of power comes your way next. Chris Miles of NBA TV going to join us when we come back. It's Say What?
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3: New things aren't always better. 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And when, you know, this the Acura that I drive now runs out and I do need a newer car, I'm not going to go buy something brand new. I will absolutely buy something used. Because just because you have the opportunity to buy something new doesn't necessarily mean that you should. And the Colts are going to have an opportunity to draft some new players, you know, fresh off the lot, fresh out of college. And they are going to need an influx of new at certain positions. But at others, grabbing a used car is probably the better option.
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0: Coachella over the Masters. Why Caleb Williams isn't the future of the Chicago Bears. I just want my quarterback to be a sports guy. Football guys are tough and they're competitive. The Masters is that.
1: This is Indy Sports.

0: 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Just search Westwood One Sports Night. And on X, it is at NELL_BTP, man. We got a lot more to get to. Chris Miles of NBA TV going to join us coming up in about 15 to 17 minutes. We get his thoughts on all things NBA postseason. That's really what it's been all show long. If you're just now tapping in, you ain't missed much. Well, you've missed a lot, actually. Wall-to-wall coverage of the NBA postseason. Round one has been absolutely electric. Three game sevens this weekend. We had one last night. And we'll have two more coming up this afternoon. Last night, Boston, the 2 seed in the Eastern Conference, going down at the hands of Joel Embiid and the Philadelphia 76ers. JoJo and the Sixers will advance to take on the big cat, Karl Anthony Towns, and the New York Knicks coming up in round number two. And then the two game sevens that we have here this afternoon, one of these four teams are going to advance to the Eastern Conference Finals. Game sevens on tap here this afternoon include the Cleveland Cavaliers playing host to the Toronto Raptors. That's a 7:30 tip. And then the Pistons playing host to the Orlando Magic. That series has felt like a 12-round heavyweight bout. Big-time punches being thrown. Someone's typing at me in the YouTube chat saying, is that an equestrian show? This is why you got to type in to the YouTube chat. I think that says equestrian. I don't know. I just rolled out of bed and started doing the show, guys. But they're bears. I know. Doesn't equestrian have to do with like?
1: It's supposed to be a horse. Yeah,
0: a horse. But they're bears. I'm not scared of lions and tigers and bears.
1: Oh my!
0: But I'm scared of loving you," said Jasmine Sullivan. 310-840-4910. I mentioned though. Two game sevens here. Okay. Two game sevens here coming up in the Eastern Conference. Cavs and Raptors from Cleveland, and then Magic and Pistons from the D. I said it earlier, man. All the 8 Mile better show up to this one. I'm telling you. I mean, everybody from the 8 Mile better show up for Pistons and Magic. That series, it hasn't been sexy in terms of the offense that we've gotten, right? It hadn't been sexy from that standpoint. But defensively, if you're a fan of some defense, this has been the series for you. Both of these two teams, right hook, left hook, uppercut, jab, punching each other back and forth. And I just love the way each team has responded. We talked about it yesterday, though. Orlando shouldn't even be in this spot. Some people are worried. And Carlos, tell me if you agree with this. Some folks are worried that Orlando's not going to be able to overcome the emotional loss, blowing that lead in historic fashion the way that they did. Some folks are saying, with a young team like that, it will carry over into the game seven and they have no shot. I think on the flip side, if you blow a lead like that, shouldn't it piss you off? Shouldn't it make you angry? Shouldn't it get you hot under the collar?
1: Yeah, I don't think game six is going to have a game seven effect whatsoever. I think the bigger blow for Orlando is the fact that Franz Wagner is not going to be in the game. Mm-hmm. That's a big loss for them. But I don't know about momentum being something that's going to be serious in the series as we've seen it's going back and forth. I mean, yeah. The Wagner stuff, that's bigger than anything that could have happened in game six.
0: It feels like it, man. I'm excited for game seven. 3:30 tip-off for Pistons in Magic, and then a 7:30 tip for Cavs and Raptors. Let's waste no more time, man. Chris Miles is going to join us coming up in about 10-15 minutes. But right now, the most highly anticipated audio vault and all the sports talk radio say, whoa!
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7: Well, there's a drive in a deep left field by Castellanos. 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
8: Come after me.
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4: It's Say What?
10: Say What?
4: With Linnell Willingham and Carlos with a K.
1: And I meant to say it earlier. All the 8 Miles should be showing up. You know who's not showing up, though? Papa Doc. because he went to Cranbrook. That's a private school. If you don't know, now you know. All right, we spoke about the 76ers and the Celtics series in depth in this show. Let's look ahead to the 76ers and the Knicks, because that's going to be one side of the Eastern Conference semis. This clip was an absolute gem. I saw it at 3 o'clock in the morning, and I'm like, you now belong to me. And we'll start with Joel Embiid looking ahead to the series against the Knicks, and he basically got down on his knees praying, please, 76ers fans, don't sell your tickets to Knicks fans.
3: You know, I just have a message for our fans. Last time we played the Knicks, it felt like this was Madison Square Garden East. So we're going to need the support. You know, don't sell your tickets. This is bigger than you. We need you guys. The atmosphere that we've had the last couple of games in Philly, especially the last one, pushing it to Game 7. I mean, we need all of it. I don't care if it's 70-30, you know, it's Knicks fans. They travel, they're going to buy the tickets, and there's going to be, you know, some people that need the money and that, you know, probably going to sell tickets. But don't do it. We need you guys. We got a pretty good chance. We're going to need our support. We're going to need them to be extremely loud. If you need money, I got you.
0: If that's the case, big fella, let me send my Cash App, my Venmo, something. I got Daily Rose says, best accent ever. I actually agree. I was going to say that, if I wanted to, I could talk like Joel Embiid. Just want to make sure you don't sell your tickets. And if you need the money, I know some people, they're going to do what they have to do. But just don't sell your tickets.
3: If you need money, I got you.
1: That's so good. That's a drop. I know.
0: I'm telling you, if you need money, I got you.
1: That's what else we got, man? Fantastic. All right, let's go to let's switch gears. We haven't talked a lot of NFL today for good reason. I mean, the NBA is front and center with all these game sevens that the weekend's been bringing us. Man, I can't wait for this afternoon. But let's go to the Raiders. I know you're not crazy about the number one selection overall, Fernando Mendoza, and I'm right there with you. I think if this is last year or next year, he don't go in the first round at all. Let's just call it a buck. That being said, he got drafted this year, number one overall pick for quarterback. Hopefully the Raiders thinking that they're going to be the franchise savior. I will say, though, he is doing and saying the right things as a franchise quarterback. He explains why he's going to possibly be missing the White House visit that Indiana University is going to be doing because they won the national championship.
6: I believe May 11th is the first day of OTAs. If I'm not mistaken, I have the calendar. However, you know, I mean, I don't have the calendar, sorry. Well, maybe I do, I'm sorry. I gotta check Teamworks. If it is on the first day of OTAs, like I said, I'm on the bottom of the totem pole here. I gotta prove myself. I can't miss practice. I mean, I'm not anything official. I don't have the calendar. But I just wouldn't, as a rookie, I don't think that's a good look. And I want to, you know, try to best serve my teammates. And I don't know if I'd be accomplishing that goal.
0: He's so annoying. Just always saying and doing the right things all the time. That damn Fernando Mendoza, no. I'll say this about, first of all, like, anybody going to visit that jackass at the White House is a terrible decision anyway. But when it comes to Fernando and his ability to have success during the 2026 season, I look at the Raiders, Jets, Browns, Steelers, the four teams that did the best, insulating their young quarterbacks and making themselves a sexy destination to drop a young quarterback and to be able to have success. So I expect Fernando, whenever he plays, and according to Charles Davis and Daniel Jeremiah, that may not be for a while. Whenever he does play, I expect him to have success.
1: Yeah, if we're seeing Fernando Mendoza anytime before Week 8, I mean, something somewhere horribly wrong with the Raiders. let's stay with the NFL. Let's go to Kansas City. I've danced on their grave last year, and rightfully so. I was the first pundit in sports, forget about radio, in sports media, to proclaim the Chiefs dynasty to be over, at least temporarily, by missing the playoffs. I was right. I will take the victory lap for the rest of my life until they go ahead and win another four Super Bowls, and Pat Mahomes just has to walk sideways with all the rings on his one hand. But one of the things they did in the draft is they traded up to their new cornerback, Mansoor Delaney. And funny clip from him, pretty short also, but he is very well aware of what the Chiefs do because of his, I guess, the team that he rooted for growing up.
8: For sure. You know, I grew up a Ravens fan, not a Ravens fan anymore. But obviously, you know, that was some battles. You know, we always could never get past the Chiefs. So, you know, I definitely grew up, you know, knowing what y'all do.
0: That's honest, isn't it? We couldn't get past the Chiefs. That's real. I don't think they'll get past the Chiefs this year either, man. Carlos, I said it during the week. Oof. And we'll see if you agree or disagree. I know you're probably disagree.
1: Disagree, I tell you right now. Nothing to do with the Chiefs. The AFC is just completely loaded.
0: I said that they're the best team in football post.
1: Get the hell out of here. We could just end this segment now. That doesn't make any sense. I'm going home.
0: Team in the NFL, Carlos.
1: Oh, man. I set up and going home. I'm already here. Like I need to get away as far away from you as possible. Last one here. Let's go to Pete Thamel, is ESPN's college basketball reporter. He basically dropped some nuggets on why. I mean, we all knew the answer why. But the NCAA, they're going to go ahead and expand the tournament again. No longer 68 teams. Now we have, 74? I forget about the
0: 76.
1: Number. It's 76. It's too damn much. It's too damn much. Here's Pete Thamel explaining why the NCAA is going to do this stupid decision.
10: I just think, Matt, this has been a build-up to this, right? This didn't come out of the blue. This has been lobbied for, bandied about, and really expected at this point. And it's simple. You know, the Big Ten has 18 teams. The SEC has 16 teams. The ACC, I believe, has 17. In the Big 12, everyone's bigger than they were at the start of this tournament contract. And as people have gotten bigger and the finances have gotten bigger and the financials of those leagues have pulled away from the others, there has been a push from those leagues to get their, you know, mid-tier teams into the tournament. I've seen people kind of say this is a money grab. There is money involved, and it's significant money, but nobody's getting rich off this. This is an access play, not a money play, and it was transparently, you know, targeted as that from the beginning. And the other why here is this tournament hasn't expanded since 1985 in a significant way, other than the first four that you mentioned a little while ago, went from 64 to 68. So as Division One has grown and ballooned in size, this is viewed by the people who pushed for it as sort of a next natural step.
0: Here's the thing.
1: Kiss my ass.
0: So I'm on the other side of the spectrum that everybody else is on. I get why folks are against it, right? But I'll tell you to look at it from this perspective. If we're calling the NCAA tournament the best postseason in all sports, adding more games shouldn't be a problem, right? We're just extending something that's already the best. That's how I look.
1: Negative. Negative. Because you know what it is? We're going to see teams that clearly do not deserve to get in here. This isn't going to help, you know, Dayton or San Diego State.
0: We're just going to see the Auburns of the world get in.
1: Exactly. Yeah. We're going to see teams that do not belong. Like, Bruce Pearl's kid was over here angling how, we should be getting in. You didn't deserve it. We've seen you in the regular season. You're ass. You can't compete with your peers. So now we got to go ahead and waste a weekend to see you get waxed in the first round. Nah, man. If this is going to help the mid-majors, you know, those second teams in the one big automatic big conferences, then you know what? I'm all for it if they have a good record and, you know, they just stumble in their tournament championship, whatever the case may be. I'm cool with that. But if you're just going to be letting in, you know, Auburn and the teams of those ilk, then I don't care. This is just straight up, you know, freebies for the SEC and the Big Ten and all these other guys that don't deserve to have more teams in there.
0: I hear it. It is a valid point. I just am a fan of having more basketball. I get where everyone's coming from, though. I totally get it. I just am like, you know what? Give me more basketball, please.
1: Well, I wish I could give you more sound. That would say what?
0: Let's say what? The most highly anticipated audio of all in all of Sports Talk Radio. 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We'll give you your cup of joe to go to end the program. But coming up next, I have a special guest stop by the program. NBA royalty set to join us next. Chris Miles of NBA TV hops on the horn next to talk all things NBA postseason and take a look ahead at some of the most pressing hot-button topics of the NBA offseason as well. That is next here on Westwood One Sports.

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13: There's 1,000 things about weddings that make me want to complain. I don't, because my wife likes weddings. Then they open up the dance floor, and I'm over the hump when it comes to weddings. Because the moment where the DJ's like, everybody come out here, and I get to walk out there and start dancing, all of the time that I get to spend on the floor with my friends makes all of the stuff that I don't like completely worth it. And that is how I think a lot of people feel about the NBA season.
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0: Westwood One Sports. Youngest and Charles and L. Willingham rocking out with you as we take you coast to coast, getting you up to 11 a.m. Eastern Time. NBA playoffs, man. It has been the story of the program. It's really been the story the past couple of weeks, man. Now that the NFL draft is wrapped up, these NBA playoffs, to me, is all that matters in the world of sports. We'll obviously talk some Major League Baseball. We'll talk about the hockey. But right now, the NBA is king. We had a Game 7 last night between the Boston Celtics and the Philadelphia 76ers. We're awaiting our pal Chris Miles of NBA TV. He's getting ready to hop on the horn with us to talk all about these NBA playoffs. So we got two more Game 7s on tap coming up here this evening. We got Game 7 between the Pistons and Magic coming up at 3:30 from Detroit. Then we got Game 7 between the Cavs and the Raptors coming up at 7:30 from Cleveland. I'm excited for it, though, man. I'm excited. It's crazy. We've said it a couple of different times here throughout the show. Whoever, one of these four teams that are on this side of the bracket, talking about Cleveland, Toronto, Detroit, Orlando, one of those four teams are going to punch their ticket to the Eastern Conference Finals. Feels weird. Feels wrong. But it's why I say, that in reality, man, if we're really being honest, if we're being injected with truth serum, the Eastern Conference playoffs is nothing but a battle for second place. The Eastern Conference playoffs is nothing but a battle for second place. Because whoever comes out of the East, more times than not, they're going to have a hell of a hard time dealing with who comes out of the West. It's just the reality of the situation, man. It just is what it is, man. But the series that I really want to focus in on and that we've talked about a good amount here this show, Knicks and Sixers in round number two, is going to be an absolute doozy. The one series we didn't really mention at all, talked briefly about it, but didn't really mention it at all, Timberwolves and Spurs. The health and status of Anthony Edwards moving forward, as well as Ayo Dosunmu as well, is super duper important. It is going to ultimately tell the story about this.
1: Chat is just going wild.
0: Chat is having a time of their own. You all can get in on the chat. If you stream the show live on YouTube, just search Westwood One Sports Night. Linnell, the jockey in charge. Leslie says she once dated a jockey. Strange.
1: Breed. I mean, if we're going to go down this rabbit hole, I might as well before Chris joins us. Mm-hmm. Did you get into the Kentucky Derby at all?
0: Of course not.
1: I didn't even know it was on. Does that make me a bad person?
0: The only reason I knew it was on is because we played a game on Wednesday night called Horse or Rock Band, where Josh Graham read me names of horses and names of rock bands.
1: No way.
0: And I had to decide, was this a horse or a rock band?
1: Oh, that is because so elite, good.
0: Because I'm elite, I went 6 for 7. Because I'm elite.
1: Really?
0: I'm elite. Carl, come on, brother. I'm a competitor, man. I make it do what it do. I got it done.
1: I would lose that game.
0: It was horrible. It was hard. It was horrible. I saw that, what was it, Golden Tempo won?
1: Dude, I saw, so what is it?
0: I only saw that across my ticker.
1: Yeah, I saw it on my Twitter. I think it was NBC who had the coverage. Matter of fact, I know it was them because there was a lot of complaints in terms of how they handled the handoff from the Kentucky Derby to the Sixers and the Celtics game. Big fumble in there, but I'm glad I don't have those rights. I don't care one lick about the Kentucky Derby. It's literally just a fashion show, and there happen to be horses there. I would like to go to it. I'd like to dress up for it. But do I actually care about the festivities? No, one shot. But I will say this about this whole Golden Temple horse winning the whole thing. My man came from last place. And I say my man loosely. It was actually a horse. Yeah. Golden Temple was behind the entire pack, covered more ground than anything I've ever seen in terms of horse racing, and wound up obviously like winning it. And this trainer for Golden Temple, the first female trainer to ever win the Kentucky Derby. So congratulations.
0: There we go.
1: Her name escapes me, but congratulations to all of them. A hell of an accomplishment.
0: Temple. That's what it tempo. Says there. Oh, I thought it was saying tempo.
1: No, it is tempo.
0: Oh, is it?
1: Yeah, it's tempo.
0: Aaron and the chat is like, saying golden.
1: Yeah,
0: tempo.
1: Like music.
0: I think it is tempo.
1: It's tempo.
0: What I thought.
1: Yeah, no, because I've seen that thing, like, you know, I've seen the name, you know, about 46 times between now and last night. So if it's wrong, then I'm an idiot. But I'm pretty sure it's tempo. So good for all of them. But kind of like the Masters, if you have the Kentucky Derby in my backyard, I'm not gonna notice.
0: Yeah, I probably wouldn't either. You're right. It's just a fashion show with horses. If we're being honest, now it is on my like bucket list of things to do.
1: Yeah, I do it.
0: Once I'm of the status where I can afford to dress myself super nice to go to the Kentucky Derby, you damn right I'd do it.
1: And if it's a fashion show, everybody loses because it's Taylor Rooks every year.
0: Pretty much.
1: What do you want me to say?
0: Pretty much is what we're saying. We're getting ready to have our pal Chris Miles call into us. You can give him a call one more time, Lee. He said he's ready to roll. Our guy, full transparency, we'll peel the curtain back. He's at a birthday party. So he's helping us out by hopping on and giving us some time here this morning. I'm excited and ready to go with our guy, Chris Miles of NBA TV, talking all things NBA postseason, man. It has been a crazy start to the playoffs. I know some people are looking to poo-poo on the postseason, but you know how we get down. We're just going to tell you how great it is. Our pal Chris Miles, ready to roll with us via NBA TV. Chris, what's going on, brother? Happy Sunday to you, man.
2: Oh, man, Sunday fun day, two game sevens. How are people poo-pooing the playoffs when we got game sevens in the
0: That's
2: first
0: what I'm
2: round?
0: Talking about.
2: We got MVP showing up like Joel Embiid and Jaylen Brown losing to Embiid. Like, what are we talking about? A rookie like VJ Edgecombe hitting five threes in Boston? What are we talking about?
0: It's been awesome. This is what I say, Chris. I blame, because of what the Knicks did to the Hawks the other night, that allowed all those folks to come out of the woodworks that don't watch regular season basketball, and they'd be like, see, this is why I don't watch. Look at how uncompetitive the postseason is. Blah, blah, blah, blah, blah, blah, blah. I've hated it, Chris. I've hated it, partner.
2: But that was a game six in which the underdog team won games and made it a competitive series. You got the Raptors. You know, going to a game seven against the Cavs, that seemed like that would be a snoozer series. And now, we want defense. That's what the Raptors do. Scotty Barnes is making a name for himself as a guy playing crazy good defense. And in the Magic and the Pistons, you got an 8-1 seed going to a game seven. What more do you want?
0: Yeah, it has been super duper fun to watch. Anybody that's hating on it, stop hating, man. That's the only way I could describe it. Let's talk about last night real quick, man. Chris, I shot my shot. I've been patting myself on the back all show long. I shot my shot before the playoffs started. I said the Sixers and the Timberwolves were the sleeping giants in their respective conferences. Boston ultimately had no answer for Joel Embiid in these last couple of games, and it helps when they don't shoot the ball well. What did you make of what happened last night, and do you give Philadelphia a chance to beat the New York Knicks in round two?
2: So I think I said this to you before, right?
0: Mm-hmm.
2: The thing that intrigued me most about the 76ers was how good can VJ Max be? Because this is the VJ Max era. I know everybody wants to do the headline for Joel Embiid, but for Tyrese Maxey to drop 30 on the road in the game seven and have the two, you know, dagger buckets, I'm like, okay. I knew he could do it in a regular season, but now I see it at this level.
0: Right.
2: He's him, and he should not have been, what, 20-something in the draft? That's bananas. Killian Hayes is a nightmare. I mean, the Pistons should have had him in their backcourt, but that's neither here nor there. Then VJ Edgecombe, right? Being able to hit the open shots. Like, the scouting report on him coming into the draft was like, this guy's athletic, but he can't shoot. Yeah. Okay. The thing that you said he couldn't do, he did it in game seven as a rookie on the road in Boston. Joel Embiid, though he looked like he was going to break six different times during the game, was able to dive after loose balls in the fourth quarter and advance to the second round. So, yeah, man, I think what the 76ers did was so impressive. I'm interested to seeing them against the Knicks. And it's an interesting matchup across the board because it's not like strength on strength, right? It's like, oh, well, how is Towns? Who's going to guard Towns? And then who's going to guard Embiid? Is OG Anunoby going to spend time on him? Mitchell Robinson, remember the leg pull from 2 years ago? Like, there's so much drama in that series.
0: I'm excited for it, man. I think for Embiid to go vintage Joel Embiid mode the way he did the past couple of games is special. On the flip side, though, for the New York Knicks, man, like, there is, to me, no team in this postseason that's changed the narrative on themselves more than New York has. The way that they closed out that series in the dominant fashion that they did. And here's the thing. We know when you have Jalen Brunson and Karl Anthony Towns offensively, you're going to be able to score with the best of them. Their ability, Chris, to lock in defensively is what's been the most impressive. CJ McCollum looked damn near unguardable, and then they shut his water off. If they're going to defend at that level, man, they're going to the finals.
2: Well, it scares me this way. CJ McCollum, as good of a player as he's been his whole career, he's old and slow. Well, it's like, okay, just Jalen Brunson, you don't guard him anymore. We got other guys to guard him, and that works. Well, you know, the Knicks don't have that luxury.
0: There's no Dyson Daniels in this series, yeah.
2: You're right. You got Vijay Ejikom, you got Tyrese Maxey, and then remember getting grimy. Quentin Grimes is the other guy, right? So it's like, oh, what are you gonna stick him on? Oubre? Oubre's 6'8". Like,
0: exactly.
2: So throughout that series, as long as Joel Embiid is able to play, the 76ers do have a slight advantage in the matchups. Now, what happens is, we know Joel Embiid's injury history. We saw him with the knee and, you know, looking like he could potentially be hurt, you know, in that game 7. If he's not on the floor, then the Knicks have the matchup advantage. Right. So I think that's really interesting to watch. I think if both teams are healthy, I think it goes 7 games, and I think the Knicks are able to pull it out. If Embiid is not healthy, you know, I think the Knicks win in 5 or 6.
0: It's going to be fascinating to see, man. I am super intrigued by the matchup. You're right. Like, it feels like neither of these two teams. Seems like Philly doesn't have a cat stopper, and it feels like New York doesn't have a Joel Embiid stopper. Let's go over to the Western Conference, man. We haven't talked a lot about this series here on the show here this morning, so I'll get it in with you. I mean, we give the Lakers no shot to even make this a series against Oklahoma City, right?
2: Well, I know they had no shot against Houston. Well, all right? Right. And every time I underestimate LeBron James, he does something where I'm like, is this what? Yeah. This is like, this guy's from last century. He's beyond unk. He's great unk. He's great grandpa out there. You know? I mean, I think when people ask the question, we always say, like, oh, Cooper Flagg is so young. Oh, LeBron James is so old. And I was trying to figure this out. I was like, who's older? Cooper Flagg's parents or LeBron James? LeBron. I mean, that's where we're at with it, and this guy is still doing things. So it's like, I don't think they have a shot. And then I'm like, well, let's see what LeBron can do. And I think that's the intrigue the first 2 or 3 games in this series. But, man, Oklahoma City is this well-oiled young machine that's ready to go get after it. And they want to repeat. Like, they've heard the noise, you know? I think it's really interesting to see. Plus, I think we all want Spurs Thunder in the next round, right?
0: Like, exactly.
2: Everyone wants to see that.
0: For sure. I don't know if the Timberwolves are going to make that a reality, though, man. I know Anthony Edwards and his injury is kind of the dark cloud looming over that franchise, but if they can ever get him back in this series against San Antonio, I think it makes it interesting. As good as Rudy Gobert was, Chris, in that opening round against the Joker, Victor Wembanyama is different because of what he could do on the perimeter. Do you see Rudy having the same success defensively in this series?
2: No, because you don't guard Vic with a center. Yeah. Right? I've explained this to people. If you look offensively, Wembanyama's more offensively, like stylistically, Kevin Durant, right? Like, you want a big wing that can get underneath him and have muscle and this, that, and the third. Rudy Gobert, like, if you put him on Victor, we saw 16-year-old Victor Wembanyama cooking Rudy Gobert. He's going to have souffle or beignets or whatever you want to say. Any French bonbons, whatever it is, that's what Victor Wembanyama is going to do to Rudy Gobert, because he's not trying to be a center against him. He's trying to be a really big wing and shoot jumpers over him and get past him. And Rudy Gobert doesn't want that smoke.
0: No, he does not. I give him his credit, though. He was awesome in that opening round series. Watching him get you know, Jokic fluster the way that he did. It was really impressive. Jaden McDaniels, Chris, is just all dog. I love everything about what Minnesota's got going on. The injury situation is tough for them. I thought the emergence of Terrence Shannon in the closeout game is something to, you know, monitor moving forward, Chris, with that group. If they can get healthy and then you add him to their rotation, they could be a dangerous group.
2: I've been waiting on the arrival of Terrence Shannon for 2 years now. Yeah. So I had his summer league games 2 years in a row, him and Rob Dillingham. And I could send you the link, man. I mean, it's the Terrence Shannon love fest. And it's not just dunks. He's been playing incredible basketball.
0: Yes.
2: So what you saw from him is like, oh, this guy needs an opportunity. I'll tell you this much. If he doesn't emerge this postseason, because I thought he and Anthony Edwards would be a dynamic backcourt together. And seriously, they keep like bringing guys in. And I've thought that for 2 years now. So I just wonder with him, if he doesn't emerge the rest of these playoffs, what do you do with him? Because he's a guy that's, to me, primed to be a really good, you know, maybe just beneath all-star level player in the NBA. And so is Ayo Dosunmu. So now you got like a couple of these guys on the roster, and like McDaniels is developing in that way. You're like, hold on. How many guys you got like this? Like, how did you get this many guys that are kind of chomping at the bit to get there? So Minnesota's scary in that way. I remember distinctly a game in January that turned the Spurs season around, and they lost to Minnesota. You can go look it up. I think it's like January 10th, maybe. The Spurs were up by 19 in the third quarter, and Minnesota came back, but it wasn't on the back of Anthony Edwards. And that was the key to me of like, oh, this is a bad matchup for the Spurs, because really the Spurs' advantage outside of Vic is the Slash Bros. You got Harper and Castle and Fox that could get to the cup. Well, the Wolves have guys that can defend that, and not most teams do.
0: That's going to be the tough part, man. I love their grittiness. I love their toughness. I'm surprised. I guess it has to do with the injury report. San Antonio, 13.5-point favorites going into tomorrow night's game one of that series. Real quick before we let you go, Chris, let's look ahead at two offseason items. What do you expect to happen in Golden State with Steve Kerr? Do you expect him back?
2: No, that thing needs to be done. That needs to be done. You heard rumors, 5 years ago that Steve Kerr was done coaching? 5 years ago.
0: Yeah.
2: And Bob Myers walked away.
0: Bob Myers went and said, the hell with that. I'm going to get into football.
2: Hey, I'm just saying, it just feels like, we make this analogy with inside the NBA of like, oh, the new Aunt Viv, right? Mm-hmm. The Warriors feel that way now, right? Like there's a new mom on the show and nobody's acknowledging that it's a different actress playing a character, right? Like that's what it is. So
0: it's a hell of a comparison. It's like with the new Aunt Vivian came on Fresh Prince of Bel-Air, man. We can see right through it, man. We can see right through it. Is this the year that
2: it's still good, but not great?
0: It's still good. Yeah. Exactly. Is this the year, Chris, that Giannis finally gets out of Milwaukee or what?
2: I mean, man, this drum, I think that's also 18 months ago where I thought it was happening. I thought it was happening at the trade deadline, not this year, but the year before. Yeah. And then we get there, and I'm like, oh, this summer he's gone. Yeah. And he was on the team all season, and you saw the disaster that was. I just think that has to be the domino that falls.
0: Yeah.
2: It just has to be. Even if you see him and Doc Rivers like, oh, hey, buddy, good to see you. All right, you're getting out of here. Me too. You know, it's like a senior year with the senioritis. You're like, oh, where are you going to school? Oh,
0: right.
2: Man, I'm going to UConn next year. Yeah, I'll be at USC. All right, I'll see you on the court, buddy. All right. That's what it looked like.
0: It is tough. Hopefully, fingers crossed, Giannis ends up somewhere where he can compete for championships again, man, because I think, you know, he had some more hardware. We can have real discussions about his ranks.
2: I mean, Miami's
0: the all-time greats. But does Miami have, if you're Milwaukee, like, is that the most enticing package you can get?
2: No, I mean that ship has sailed as well. Now everybody knows you're desperate. You've got to take what you got, what you can get. And at this point, you take that Tyler Hero and you move on with your life.
0: Yeah,
2: I think Khalil Ware.
0: That'd be the piece for me, Khalil, Chris. I would need that.
2: Yeah. Well, and then if you do that, you play Bam at the 5, Giannis at the 4.
0: Yep.
2: Everybody's happy.
0: And it works
2: out. Good night. God bless.
0: Exactly. Good morning. Good afternoon to you, my brother. We appreciate you making some time for us, Chris. Enjoy the rest of your weekend, man.
2: Yes, sir.
0: That is our guy, Chris Miles of NBA TV, giving us the goods, talking all things NBA postseason, man. Game 7, the best two words, in all sports, man. We got two more on tap here this afternoon. Pistons and Magic from Detroit. That tips off at 3:30 p.m. Eastern time. And then we got Cavs and Raptors tipping off from Cleveland coming up at 7:30 tonight, man. It has been one hell of a first round in the NBA playoffs. I feel like that conversation with Chris Miles is probably like the first time here that I've really gotten my whistle wet, so to speak, in terms of looking ahead at round number two. We got some very intriguing matchups. Spurs and T-Wolves, Knicks and Sixers, and then Chris Miles, man. That brother, he's good, isn't he? He gets you thinking. Can the Lakers actually make this a series with Oklahoma City? And I know that's probably the correct answer, no. But as long as LeBron James has got a pulse, that I feel like they've got a shot against anybody. I'm a LeBron stan, oftentimes accused of being a Bron sexual. So that should not surprise you that I just said that. It just shouldn't. 310-840-4910. 310-840-4910 is the number here on Sunday Morning Sports with the youngest in Charles and O. Willingham. One final segment will give you your cup of Joe to go next.
3: Aaron Rodgers still hasn't decided if he's returning.
4: I thought at this point we would have known by now that he was going to play.
3: If the future Hall of Famer walks away, the Steelers will turn to a quarterback competition featuring Drew Aller, Will Howard, and Mason Rudolph. Not the plan, but is it their future? Westwood One Sports.
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0: segment left to go here on Sunday Morning Sports with the youngest in Charles and L. Willingham. 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We end the show the same way each and every weekend. Your cup of Joe to go, the shot in the arm to get you ready for the weekend.
1: All right, and our shot in the arm, cup of Joe, I need it too because, full disclosure, I am beat. The only thing that has been keeping me up the last 15 minutes is trying to figure out what the hell y'all been talking about in this chat.
0: Yeah, I haven't looked at the chat because I made it a point of emphasis not to look at the chat, and now I'm scrolling up. Cars for K-A-R-S, Cars for Kids.
1: That's literally the waiting song when you're waiting for your number to be called in hell. Like, that's the hell reception song.
0: Wow, yeah, I mean, this is a lot of conversation. Hey, thanks for calling me handsome, guys. That makes me feel good. That makes me feel great. Whoever
1: I would go back and read all of this, but we only got about 5 minutes left in the show. So let me get you that cup of Joe.
0: There we go.
1: 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I pulled that read out of nowhere because I actually don't have it in front of me. Megan Thee Stallion. We know her, love her. Megan Thee Stallion is very well-versed with the sports world. In fact, that so well-versed that she was previously dating Klay Thompson for the Mavericks. It's so weird to still say Klay Thompson for the Mavericks. He was a warrior. He should still be a warrior. That being said, for all of you Megan Thee Stallion, Klay Thompson truthers, well, I got bad news if you don't already know. It's a little old news at this point. They split up. Megan Thee Stallion has accused Klay Thompson of infidelity. She said, "That's a big thing with me. You know, I can't be monogamous, blah, blah, blah." She kicked him to the curb. So,
0: Megan, everybody cheats, dog. Like, she needs to chill out. You're a celebrity. Yeah. Everybody cheats.
1: You're all getting played. Every single one of you.
0: Exactly.
1: If you think you're looking for something substantial.
0: Especially in my age demographic. Especially in my age demographic. I mean, ain't a loyal man.
1: Klay ain't getting married until he's 55 and no one cared about him. And he needs somebody to take care of those knees with no cartilage. That being said, I don't know what's scarier at this point. Is it still the Beyonce's fans known as the Beehive? Or is Megan Thee Stallion's fans known as the Hotties? Because are you familiar with Etsy witches?
0: I'm sorry, what? Is Etsy like the art?
1: Exactly. So Etsy is like this platform where you can go get arts and crafts. Apparently, you can also get online spiritual practitioners selling metaphysical services like spell casting and tarot readings and energy work. So Megan Thee Stallion fans went on Etsy to go basically get Etsy witches to put curses on Klay Thompson because the two of them split up. Here are some of the quotes that I have been reading. Do any of you practice witchcraft? I need Klay Thompson to wake up with deer legs by tomorrow morning.
0: Deer legs?
1: I hope Klay Thompson's bum ass has the time of his life fending off thousands of hexes from Etsy witches. And currently talking to my friends on the other side, and the Etsy witches have been called. Klay Thompson, you're done. All you people need to get a damn life. Megan Thee Stallion does not care about you. So why are you throwing money at witches on Etsy in order to... curse a man you ain't never even heard of before, Megan Thee Stallion, because chances are y'all ain't watching these damn NBA playoffs anyway. You need to do better. Stealing that line from Joey Swole, mind your own damn business.
0: Yeah. Dalton, I appreciate you asking, pal. You can catch me Monday through Wednesday, 11 p.m. to 3 a.m. Eastern Time on Westwood One Sports Night. We appreciate you, though, locking in. That is your cup of Joe to go. From the super producer, Carlos with a K. Hotties out there. And when I say hotties, I don't mean those of you that are attractive. I mean the Megan Thee Stallion stands. Leave Klay Thompson alone, please. That's going to do it for Sunday Morning Sports. Whitney Youngest and Charles and L. Willingham, we appreciate you tapping in as you always do. Keep the conversation rolling with me off air. It is at NELL underscore BTP. Thank you to all of you who were active in the YouTube chat. Thank you to all of your calls. Thank you to Lee. Thank you to Carlos with a K.

0: Chris Miles of NBA TV. Enjoy the Game 7s. I'm back with you tomorrow night on Westwood One Sports Night. Be well.
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6: Here's a look at what's going on around the ballpark with your Cincinnati Reds. The Reds are on the road facing division foes in Pittsburgh and Chicago, returning Friday, May 8th, to take on the Houston Astros. They'll return to a busy night with the usual fireworks on that Friday and a special post-game show with world-renowned mentalist Oz Perlman, presented by the Ohio Suicide Prevention Foundation. Perlman's interactive show is expected to involve fans in attendance and select Reds players. On Saturday, May 9th, the ballpark will turn into a galaxy far, far away for Star Wars Night. 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Moms in attendance will receive a Mother's Day cosmetic bag presented by Jergens while supplies last. That's a look at what's going on around the ballpark with your Cincinnati Reds.
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0: I need to be healthy every day to survive it and go through the next chemo round and the next chemo round. So it's important that work was part of that, to keep my mind busy for 8-9 hours. And then I had to go back and face the reality. I had a goal, and the goal was to survive.
1: Research shows there is a significant connection between the ability to continue to work and cancer recovery. We can

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1: And it is a great day to be alive on Westwood One Sports. Welcome in, everybody, to BetMGM Game Day. Hi, I'm Chris Mack. How are you? How's the weekend going? A good one? Did you have to turn your furnace back on last night like I did? It's May. Why is it this cold out in some parts of the country? I don't appreciate it. Whether it's beautiful where you are, freezing cold, raining, sunny, whatever it is, we got you for the next 5 hours right here on Westwood One Sports and inside the Westwood One Sports app. Also, inside your Odyssey app, AUDACY, and live across North America on Sirius XM channel 375. We welcome in each and every one of you. My compadre, PJ Glasser, going to jump into the conversation starting at noon. And throughout the day, we've got plenty to talk about. Obviously, everything that went down in Boston last night. It has not been a good few weeks for Boston sports fans, to say the least. I mean, your Bruins lose to an upstart Sabres team in the Stanley Cup playoffs first round. Your manager gets fired. Your head coach is doing God knows what. But he got a standing ovation from the season ticket holders for it anyway. And the team that everybody just assumed as of like 6 days ago would have a cakewalk to the NBA Finals through the Eastern Conference, they're Dunsky. Eliminated, the Celtics losing game 7 at home to the Sixers, blowing a 3-1 series lead for the first time in the franchise's playoff history. The Sixers coming back from 3-1 for the first time in their franchise's playoff history. We got plenty to get to, plus game 7s today in the NBA. We'll talk to Jason Beatty, who covers the Magic for the Orlando Sentinel. Can they avoid blowing their 3-1 lead to the Pistons after an ugly loss in Game 6? Jimmy Watkins of Cleveland.com. Do the Cavs bounce back after that RJ Barrett buzzer beater that may still be in the atmosphere somewhere above that hoop in Toronto as they get Game 7 at home tonight against the Raptors? Tyler Dragon going to join us at 1 Eastern, 10 Pacific, to break down everything now that the NFL draft is fully a week in the rearview mirror that is going on around the league. OTAs getting underway in some places, rookie mini camps, and mandatory veteran mini camps just a couple weeks away for all 32 NFL teams. Plenty to get to today. You're always welcome into the conversation, whether it's on YouTube. You can jump in the chat there and watch the stream live at youtube.com/BetMGM tonight, or just hop on the phone. Hopefully you already got it saved as a contact in there. Westwood One Sports, 310-840-4910, 310-840-4910. As I always do, I like to start the day off with the five biggest stories right off the top. We call it the high five.

0: care how many times you've seen the Kentucky Derby. It doesn't matter if you're even a horse racing fan or not. Everybody tunes in every year, and Larry Kalmus on the call there at Churchill Downs and on NBC of the final stretch as Golden Tempo comes all the way from the back of the pack to win the Kentucky Derby by a neck over Renegade. Two brothers battling as the jockeys on the horses that finished 1-2 at the Derby. If you had that in your exactor, you're doing all right today. And it doesn't matter if your bet won, because I don't know how many people were on Golden Tempo. What matters the day after the 152nd running of the Kentucky Derby is that it took a century and a half, but you finally got a female trainer as the winner of the Kentucky Derby, Cherie DeVoe, which in and of itself, I think, is historic. You can't argue that it's historic. In an old school industry, in an old school sport like horse racing, that when you think of it, you think of dudes in fedoras with cigars sitting at the track all day. A male-dominated industry and sport. We finally got the first female trainer to win the Kentucky Derby yesterday. And look, I'm not going to get on some female empowerment jag here, because I don't think that's what this is about. It's more about the fact that as the dad, for example, of a teenage daughter, now granted she has no interest in horses or horse racing, it opens another door to, hey, if you do have an interest in that as a female in this sport, you can win. You can be a part of making history. And that still counts when you break new ground, regardless of how you do it. But congratulations to Cherie DeVoe. Congratulations to Golden Tempo and the whole team behind that horse winning what was a super exciting 152nd running of the Kentucky Derby yesterday. Again, even if you only watch horse racing once a year and yesterday was your day, it was still fun, even if you had no idea what was going on until you saw Golden Tempo come all the way from the back to storm ahead down the backstretch and take the win. Next.
1: Four. Once we get back on the field for 4 weeks at the end of this spring, we'll have a better idea then. But there's only so many reps you get. You've got to start to target towards who's going to start opening day. And now that can still change. And that can change even if someone's getting two-thirds of the rep to someone getting a third of the reps, because you're still going to play preseason games. You're still going to want to see those guys at quarterback and see how they play.
0: It's going to get interesting in Cleveland this spring and summer and into the fall. That's Browns head coach Todd Monken, and credit to my guys, Ken Carmen and Anthony Lima, 92.3 The Fan in Cleveland, who had him in studio for nearly 45 minutes the other day, talking about everything going on with the Browns. And credit to Monken. He doesn't dodge questions. Somewhat refreshing to see a coach tell you exactly what he's thinking. And after the report from Mary Kay Cabot up in Cleveland earlier this week that said Deshaun Watson had been installed as a de facto number one with Shedeur Sanders relegated to the second spot on the depth chart, there were plenty of questions. Like, really? You've already decided on this? While at the same time, the answers made sense. Well, look at what he's getting paid. So if Watson ends up being the starter, Monken can reliably fall back now on, hey, I told you I was going to let this thing play out and see what we had throughout minicamp and OTAs and training camp and the preseason, and we landed on Deshaun Watson. And it won't be about the money. But here's where Monken and the Browns are in a difficult spot. If Shedeur does show up and ball out during OTAs and minicamp and training camp and the preseason, most importantly, they'll have to start him over Deshaun Watson, because he said it's all about how they perform over the next 3.5 months leading up to opening day and kickoff in September. And if Shedeur outplays Deshaun Watson, which isn't out of the realm of possibility, given that Watson hasn't stepped on a field and taken a competitive snap in nearly 2 years, it wouldn't shock any of us. I don't think. And then you'll have to explain why your $100 million quarterback is a backup to a second-year guy who didn't show a ton last year. They're in a sticky spot in Cleveland with the quarterback situation, which is what happens when you collect a bunch of mediocre quarterbacks. But we'll see how it plays out. credit nonetheless to Monken for answering the question as much as he could at this point in the spring. Next.
2: Three.
3: Everybody has to have an alter ego, right? And I've been thinking about what my alter ego would be, and I think I have an alter ego. His name's Mr. Unlimited. Yeah, you gotta be unlimited. You know, you gotta have a thought process of being unlimited.
0: It never gets old. Russell Wilson's Mr. Unlimited video from a few years back. Apparently, he's seriously considering pivoting into television, maybe as the replacement for Matt Ryan on the NFL Today on CBS, their pregame show every Sunday. And first and foremost, let me just say, Russ, thank you for heeding the call I made the other day, filling in for Nick Kostos on You Better You Bet, when I told you, you need to just go home and hang out with your hot, uber-talented wife some more. Do some charity things, but don't go to New York to back out Geno Smith and the Jets. That was not the answer. Go out with just a few shreds of dignity left, okay? After an ugly year with the Giants, after a decent half year with the Steelers that crumbled at the end, and two terrible years in Denver, don't further sully your future Hall of Fame resume. And he should be a Hall of Famer. The question isn't whether that will happen 5 years, 6 years from now, once he's eligible for the Hall of Fame, and he probably not a first ballot. I don't know. That's a different conversation. The conversation I'm more curious in is, how's Russ going to be on TV? Like, is he going to be boring, bland, robotic Russ? Or is he going to be Mr. Unlimited? Because Mr. Unlimited could be pretty damn entertaining on a desk with J.J. Watt and Bill Cowher and James Brown. That could be fun to watch if that's how it ends up going for the NFL Today on CBS later this year. We're actually going to do something fun in the second hour of the show. Once PJ Glasser gets in here, we're going to hold one of our patented BetMGM Game Day drafts, and we will draft our favorite NFL broadcasters, studio hosts, studio analysts, play-by-play and color commentary and sideline reporters. We all have the crews that we like, I think, and the voices that we think of when we hear our favorite highlights in our head. We'll pick some of our favorites. Come along for the ride. We'll do that in just a little more than an hour and 10 minutes from now here on BetMGM Game Day on Westwood One Sports. Chris Mack counting down the five biggest stories of the day right off the top as we do every week here on BetMGM Game Day with the high five. Next.
2: Two.
4: One possession, under five to play, clutch time in Game 7 between two of the oldest rivals in the NBA. White can't tie the game. Long rebound goes to Edgecombe.
0: This is a rivalry, the Celtics and Sixers, that goes back to when the Sixers were the Syracuse Americans. I mean, this thing goes back, way back, back into time. And that, what you just heard there, was the first of 10 consecutive misses from the field by the Celtics down the stretch. Derek White missing a 27-foot jumper, as Noah Eagle, called it on NBC. And they went cold at the worst possible time. No Jason Tatum. That shouldn't have been enough to sink the Celtics. It shouldn't have been. And I know in Boston right now, where the collective sports psyche is somewhat fragile, their football team's head coach is in the middle of a mess, their manager just got fired, their hockey team just got eliminated, this is just another layer. Boston sports fans, to be totally frank, they're spoiled. Think of all the parades they've had. And it's a downtime, because this was a Celtics team that, like I said earlier, had everything, had the path paved for them, everything out in front of them. All they had to do was finish off the Sixers, fight through the Knicks, who a week ago weren't looking too hot, down 2-1 to the Hawks, and then just prance their way along with a newly healthy Jason Tatum right into the NBA Finals. But it crumbled over the last week, fell apart because all the depth scoring that carried them down the stretch and really throughout the regular season in Tatum's absence disappeared. It dried up. I know Derek White had a really strong night for the first 3.5 quarters last night, but he goes cold. Jaylen Brown goes cold. Peyton Pritchard goes cold. Everybody went cold down the stretch. And when you miss 12 of your final 13 field goals in the final 4.5 minutes, doesn't matter who you are. You're not going to win, especially not when you spot the Sixers a fast start and a big lead early. And that's what the Celtics did. The Sixers got out early and the Celtics weren't able to come back. And now it's done. It's over. And Boston sports fans, I know you. You're going to try and tell us that getting Tatum back at the end of the year, well, everything was kind of gravy from there anyway. But you got to be disappointed this morning. You have to. You were up 3-1. The Celtics had never blown a 3-1 series lead. You don't quietly walk away from this and go, oh, the better team won. Yeah, you know what? The Celtics weren't the better team over the last three games. So maybe you console yourself somewhat with that excuse, but the more talented team, especially when Tatum was healthy, it was Boston. And they didn't take advantage of the 3-1 series lead that they had built. They let Joel Embiid come back into the series and be a major factor. They let Tyrese Maxey take over at times. And oh my Lord, Paul George is now showing up. Can the Sixers get past the Knicks? We'll get into that a little bit later. Next.
2: One.
4: Oubre right back to him. Maxey again to the rack. Another deuce. Tyrese is taking over.
0: Noah Eagle again on NBC. Great job by that crew last night. And they did. They took over. Down the stretch, the Sixers put it away. We could call it defensively. We could call it cold shooting from the Celtics, as I just did a minute ago. But either way, they're moving on. And Embiid and Tyrese Maxey, who you just heard there, the first duo in NBA history with 30 points, 10 boards, and 5 assists, each of them in Game 7. And like I said, that doesn't even account for what Paul George added to the mix as well. The trio that they had built this thing around, that everyone in Philly was certainly pessimistic about down the stretch and into the playoffs when they had to get through the play-in round, is finally gelling and maybe peaking at just the right time, because they're going to need all three of those guys if they're going to somehow get through the Knicks. We'll get into this in a whole lot more detail throughout the day and throughout the afternoon, and once PJ jumps in at noon, because he said something in our text thread last night as we were talking about the Sixers-Celtics game. He said the Sixers can beat the Knicks. I don't know if they can. Again, if you're a Philly sports fan, ton of fun to watch them come back for the first time in franchise history from down 3-1 and beat the Celtics of all teams. But the way the Knicks have played, an absolute wagon towards the end of that Hawks series. If you didn't watch Game 6, by the way, in Atlanta, if you only heard about it, don't go back and watch it. There should be like a parental advisory label on that video. It was just an absolute bludgeoning by New York over Atlanta. But if the Knicks play anything like they did in the final three games of that Hawks series, where I think the combined margin of victory was 90-some points over the last three games, they'll take care of the Sixers, even if Embiid, Maxey, and George are on. If they're all on, they can push the Knicks. I don't know if they can win the series. But good on them for coming back from 3-1 down. You're going to have maybe the two hottest teams in the NBA playoffs meeting in the second round of the Eastern Conference Finals. And whoever comes out of it, yeah, they might be physically battered and bruised, but they'll have a team that's battled through a 7-game series in the first round, and who knows what happens in the second round between Orlando or Detroit and Cleveland or Toronto and how deep that one goes. But is there anybody that doesn't look at Knicks Sixers as the real Eastern Conference final? Maybe some folks in Cleveland, Detroit, Orlando, and Toronto, which will preview those games as well. As I mentioned, Jimmy Watkins of Cleveland.com in about an hour and 20 minutes. Jason Beatty of the Orlando Sentinel in exactly 21 minutes from now. We have got you all day long getting you ready for the big game sevens in the NBA that will decide the two teams in the other NBA Eastern Conference semifinal. We'll talk about whether the T-Wolves or the Lakers can challenge the Spurs or the Thunder as well later in the show. And a lot of NFL offseason, post-draft, into OTA and minicamp news to break down as well, including this week in Cleveland, something that had nothing to do with quarterbacks, but is worth talking about because they broke ground on a new stadium in Cleveland this week. And it looks like it's going to be pretty cool, except for one major mistake they're making with this thing. And I'll tell you exactly what it is next, right here on BetMGM Game Day on Westwood One Sports.
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6: Quarterback Bo Nix had a second surgery on his broken ankle and is expected to be limited during Broncos OTAs. Should Sean Payton be concerned if his franchise passer will be ready for training camp? Westwood One Sports.
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2: 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PJ Glasser will jump in with me at the top of the hour. We'll get back into Celtics, Sixers, and what now in what's left of the Eastern Conference playoff field. We'll talk Western Conference later, and we'll preview the game sevens tonight a little bit later. Jason Beatty of the Orlando Sentinel coming up in about 15 minutes. Jimmy Watkins of Cleveland.com in an hour and 15 minutes. And I want to ask Jimmy, we will talk Cavs Raptors, obviously, with Jimmy, but I want to ask him what the feeling is in Northeast Ohio about having this brand new stadium on the way that looks like it's going to be really cool in a bunch of different ways. It's built sort of below ground level. The concourses are going to be super wide. They're going to have minimal seating in the upper deck. Most of it will be on the first level. The dog pound end of the field, that the seats in that end zone will be pitched at a really high angle. So it'll feel like the crowd is on top of you, sort of like the one end of the Intuit Dome in L.A. And teams have gotten much better about that over the years, just making it more intimidating in the with the hardcore fan section, right? Lots of cool things coming for the Browns' new Huntington Bank Field in Cleveland. The one thing I can't push past that I want to ask Jimmy Watkins about later when he joins the show from Cleveland. How do Browns fans feel about putting a roof over their stadium? And not a retractable roof, mind you, which I have no problem with. A permanent roof over the Browns' new stadium in Cleveland. Why are we doing this? Why are we continuing to try and de-weatherize the NFL? Why? It is one of the best things about football that occasionally you've got to play in the elements. Look at the AFC Championship game. Occasionally you've got to deal with that. And for teams that are used to practicing in and playing in cold weather, it could be a great neutralizer as well. It can serve as part of your home field advantage. If you're a cold weather team, and the Dolphins are coming to visit, certainly not this year, not a playoff team, but the Dolphins are coming to visit for an important game in late December or a playoff game in early January. We know what the track record is. It's not good. It's a home field advantage for these cold weather teams that they are now foregoing by putting permanent roof structures over their stadiums. And it drives me nuts. I'm sorry. I hate to be a boomer Gen Xer here, but I am a Gen Xer. So some of my favorite football memories growing up involved the elements. And look, I'm not going to sit here and argue that football is necessarily better when you've got sub-zero wind chills and snow coming down sideways, but it's a whole hell of a lot more fun to watch. In Buffalo, they missed it on the other side. The new Highmark Stadium will be totally open air. No roof of any kind. So you'll still get the snow wreaking havoc in late season games. But I'd rather have that than the sterilized version of the NFL that we now have across almost half the league. 18 teams exist in what I would consider cold weather cities, okay? And after the construction of these new stadiums in Cleveland, Buffalo, Chicago in the next few years, Kansas City in the next few years, both places are expected to have roofs as well. We will have six of those 18 cold weather teams playing under, not retractable, mind you, permanent roofs. Another five of them play on some sort of synthetic turf, which everybody in New York and northern New Jersey will tell you is not exactly healthy for the knees of players. How many injuries have we seen at MetLife because of the turf? that everyone agrees is crap. That means just seven of those 18 teams, and just seven teams in the league out of 32 play outdoors, on grass, in environments where late season weather can play a factor. Now, nobody wants it to be what it's been in Pittsburgh in recent years, where at least once a year, the turf looks like garbage, and it's just as dangerous as the terrible turf at a place like MetLife. But at least it's outdoors. At least it's in the elements. And each and every one of these owners in the NFL, even the cash poor ones, like the Rooneys in Pittsburgh, if they can afford, whether on their own or through the help of municipal benefactors, watch them taxes go up, kids. If they can afford to provide major renovations to existing stadiums or build new ones, they can afford to put some sort of structure over the top of their stadium if they want to, that can also open up to the elements. There's no reason that can't be a thing. Oh, you want to have a Taylor Swift concert on Tuesday, a Morgan Wallen concert on Thursday, and an NFL game on Sunday after a college game on Saturday? You can do all of it if you simply follow the lead of what they've done with soccer stadiums in Europe. I know it's more expensive. I know the NFL really doesn't give a rip about the fan experience in stadium anymore. They're much more focused on the fan experience at home, because that's where most of the money comes in, from those television rights fees. But can we think for just a moment about how we're driving fans away from the in-stadium, in-game experience on Sundays? If you're going to do everything you can by adding information on out-of-town scores and what your favorite fantasy players are doing on the ribbon boards and the jumbotrons during breaks, I think at the very least, the other thing you could do for the fans in stadium is still give them an experience that feels like they're going to a football game and not going to a soundstage somewhere or sitting in the middle of an empty Costco that's had green turf laid down on it. Because that's what the equivalent of some of these stadiums are. And again, credit to the designers in Cleveland for working on a bunch of different things that will make it a much more enjoyable experience than the existing Huntington Bank Field. But if you were going to put a roof on the damn thing, at least make it retractable and have some set rules around the NFL about when the roofs are allowed to be closed. Okay, temperatures are going to be below 20 degrees, we'll close the roof. Massive rainstorm predicted, close the roof. 8 inches of snow supposed to come in the second half, close the roof. If you really want to keep it somewhat sterilized, if you want to eliminate the most extreme of the weather elements, by all means, I'm cool with that. I'll live with it. But you can do all this. You can have quality natural grass surfaces that are maintained in a different way, just like they do in Europe for soccer. You can have a retractable roof. You can have your Taylor Swift concert on Tuesday, your Morgan Wallen concert on Thursday, your college football game on Saturday, and still have the NFL on Sunday, without completely and totally sterilizing the game that so many of us grew up watching in the elements. So they've gotten so much right about some of these newer modern stadiums, except the fact that they want to enclose everything permanently. That's not football, I'm sorry. It can be on a beautiful September Sunday afternoon, when it's 65 or 70 degrees out and sunny. I have no problem with that. But it can also be that way in the middle of December when it's 30, 35. Think about the Jameis Winston Thursday night game beating the Steelers a couple years ago in Cleveland and that post-game interview he gave. Or no, it was pre-game, actually. I mean, it was classic Jameis. I just want to thank the Lord for giving me the opportunity to play in the snow in Cleveland on a Thursday night in prime time. Every single one of these guys, regardless of whether they grew up in Florida or Texas or California or in Wisconsin or Michigan or Pennsylvania, still dreams of occasionally getting to play in those elements. And we as fans still hold close those memories of games in those elements. The more you sterilize the NFL, the more you suck the life out of those moments and those memories. And I hate permanent roof structures over NFL stadiums, just completely sterilizing everything. Two huge game sevens in the NBA later today. Can Detroit finish the comeback from down 3-1 against Orlando? In a back-and-forth matchup between Cleveland and Toronto, can the Cavs bounce back just 2 days later from the RJ Barrett buzzer beater? We'll get into both of those games in great detail. Continue to break down the Celtics falling at the hands of the Sixers at home in a Game 7. But coming up next, we dive into Orlando-Detroit specifically. Jason Beatty, who covers the Magic for the Orlando Sentinel, join us right here on BetMGM Game Day on Westwood One Sports.
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3: George Pickens signed his franchise tag, but still isn't locked in long term. Does the star receiver continue catching passes from Dak in Dallas? Or will Pickens get traded before training camp? Westwood One Sports.
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0: Pistons have outscored Orlando 55-19. And Cunningham authored a 19-point fourth quarter. Absolutely stunning. They have faced elimination two consecutive times. The number one seed Pistons have come back to win. Now, Game 7 Sunday in Detroit City.
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2: Kevin Harlan on the call at the end of Game 6 on Prime as the Pistons authored a massive comeback to even the series up and send it back home for the chance to come back from down 3-1 in this series. Can they finish it off? Or did the Magic clean some things up defensively, get to some scoring, and do they hold off the one seed Pistons and pull off the upset in this series to move on to the Eastern Conference semifinals? We'll ask somebody who's been on the scene for every game of this series and will be there in Detroit in just a few hours when Game 7 tips off. Jason Beatty, who covers the Magic for the Orlando Sentinel, joins us now right here on BetMGM Game Day on Westwood One Sports. Chris Mack with you. Morning, Jason. I'll start with this. What's the mood like with the Magic after coming back to seemingly take control of Game 6, right? And then the Pistons bounce back. They go on a roll. Cade Cunningham, as Kevin Harlan mentioned there in the rejoin, going off in the fourth quarter, to have everything sort of out in front of them for a couple of games, not be able to close it out, and now have to go back to Detroit for Game 7. Are they feeling good about what they were able to do early in the series, or are there doubts in that room with Game 7 on the road in Detroit?
3: Well, certainly there was some shell shock, I thought, in the locker room after Game 6, you know, multiple players declined to speak to the media. There was just a lot of frustration. I think they were extremely pissed. Paolo Banchero didn't say much post-game. He did talk, credit to him. Desmond Bane also spoke. And the players we did talk to shared that they still believe that they can win this series. I mean, it's now down to one game. They've won on the road before. They took game one here in Detroit. And they also felt like they had a good chance to win game five here in Detroit. Of course, when you lose a game like that, where you're up 22, 24 points on your home court, and you shoot one for 20 in the fourth quarter, and you miss 23 straight shots, certainly that's a jarring experience. But they feel confident. They believe that they can, you know, certainly can't shoot much worse, right? But they feel, you know, that they have a chance to win this series, to win this game today, because that's all it is, one game now.
2: You mentioned Desmond Bane. Let me start there. Can he be what he was in games 3 and 4, where, you know, he wasn't over 50% shooting in either game, but he was up over 20 points and maybe took some of the offensive pressure off of Paolo Banchero? This is what they went out and got Bane in the offseason for. Can he be that reliable number two who takes over maybe when Banchero isn't on the floor, or if Paolo continues? He's shot great volume, Banchero, but he also hasn't really hit over 50% at all in this series. Can Bane be the Robin to Banchero's Batman today?
3: They're going to need him to be. You know, he shot much better at home than he did on the road so far in this series. But that can't impact the way he shoots today. I mean, they're not going to win a ton of games when he's shooting 3 for 9 from beyond the arc like he did in game 6. And I think if he can get going early, finding his spots, finding the confidence, seeing the ball go through the hoop, like I said, just the way they shot so poorly, I think at some point when you miss 23 shots in a row as a team overall, you know, probably by that 10th, 11th, 12th miss, it becomes mental almost at that point. I mean, it's almost remarkable to see the ball go through hoop at that point. So certainly Desmond, you know, I think he's had some trouble getting to the rim this series. He's had a few layups here and there early to help him get going. But yeah, I think it's going to be huge for him to, you know, knock some shots down early, see the ball go through the hoop from 3-point range. And that can go a long way. They don't need him to go, you know, have a spectacular night, but they certainly need him to be that Robin to the Batman, like you said.
2: Have they been able, Jason, has Jamal Mosley been able to cook anything up to work around Asar Thompson? Because defensively, he's been the problem He's been all over the floor for Detroit in this series, and so many of these shots have been contested, which probably does account for the low field goal percentages we're seeing from Banchero in particular. Have they been able to cook anything up to get themselves some more open looks in Game 7?
3: Yeah, I mean, we haven't talked to Jamal. You know, there wasn't shoot around this morning, but certainly after a Game 6 like that, where you saw in the second half, Orlando's offense just came to a complete halt. And I think a lot of people, you know, rightfully so, were focused on the 23 shots missed. And you talk about, oh, Orlando can't shoot the ball, and they shot so poorly in the fourth quarter especially. But a lot of that did have to do with Detroit's defense. I mean, they really turned up the heat. They put pressure on the ball. They didn't let them get into the paint. Orlando barely took any shots in the paint in the second half and settled for threes. And they need to get back to hitting singles, as I like to say, instead of going for the home run over and over again, because this is not a very good three-point shooting team, even though Desmond Bain is on it and Desmond Bain has provided some life there. One guy isn't enough. And I think when you have a defender like Asar Thompson, you know, that he's going to cause problems for you. He's going to put pressure on you. And that's where, when Orlando plays with pace and gets out in transition and makes quick decisions, they're at their best. But there's a tricky balance between playing with pace and playing chaotically. And when they play chaotically, that's where you see the live ball turnovers. But certainly when the ball's moving and they're moving without the ball, they're much better. And if they're able to do that rather than just everyone watching Paolo or everyone watching Desmond and getting unfavorable matchups with Asar Thompson, that's when you see the offense come to a halt. Everything slows down and you see bad shots at the end of the shot clock. So that's, you know, certainly a motive for them today to you know, avoid what happened in the fourth quarter and to get back to what worked well to go up 22 points.
2: Jason Beatty covers the Orlando Magic for the Orlando Sentinel, joins us here on BetMGM Game Day ahead of Game 7. Chris Mack with you on Westwood One Sports. How do they adjust, as I'm asking you about Jamal Mosley adjustments, how do they adjust? Is there any way to adjust to Cade Cunningham taking over games?
3: Yeah, it's really hard, especially without Franz Wagner. He'd been their primary defender on Cade the first four games, and now obviously he's missing Game 7 today with the right calf strain. You can't just say, well, we don't have Franz, there's no way to slow down Cade. I think putting more size on him, you know, putting multiple defenders on him is dangerous, right? Because you have shooters like Duncan Robinson on the floor and whatnot that can take advantage of those, you know, multiple defenders on one player. Situations, but certainly they miss Franz on the defensive end because a guy like Jamal Cain has the height, but he doesn't have the aggression and the size elsewhere. And I think one matchup that Detroit really exploited was when they switched Desmond Bain on to Cade. It was extremely easy for Cade Cunningham to score. So if you do get switched on to Desmond Bain, you know, you're going to have to send another defender his way. And that's what worked so well the first four games, is when you had Franz Wagner on Cade, he could handle him. And when you switch Wendell Carter, you could use Jalen Suggs as a defensive roamer, and that's where you saw him, you know, picking off passes and making it difficult for Asar Thompson on offense. But without Franz, you don't have that luxury. So it's going to take multiple defenders at times. It's going to take, you know, playing physical, playing aggressive, and bringing it to Cade and making his life as difficult as possible. But it's going to be tough because obviously Cade is capable of a special performance.
2: If they're able to get through today, Jason, what is the prognosis for Wagner going forward? Would he be available for the second round against Cleveland or Toronto?
3: Well, certainly I wouldn't rule it out. I would also be surprised, let's say, if they win today and there's a game one on Tuesday, which is the way the schedule would work out. I wouldn't expect him to be available in that one just because of he really hasn't done much since then. And I think there's a few different reasons for that. Number one, you don't mess around with calf strains in today's NBA. We've seen it time and time again. Guys try and play on or play through a calf strain, and it leads to a torn Achilles. So they're not going to, you know, jeopardize his future, their future for, you know, one game, two games here. They're going to make sure that he recovers the right way and takes time. But he still really hasn't done anything on the court. We've still seen him in a walking boot in Game 6 on the bench. And look, the Magic are always going to lean on the side of precaution. He missed 50 games in the regular season because of a left high ankle sprain, and this is now a right calf sprain. So there's definitely some doubt in my mind whether or not he returns at all, but I wouldn't rule it out because, you know, they are giving him around-the-clock treatment, and it's just going to take time, really.
2: Before we let you run, Jason, I got to ask, regardless of how Game 7 goes today, what is the feeling in Orlando from fans especially, and maybe with inside the organization as well, about how they've built this thing and how good they feel about things going forward into next year? I imagine, obviously, a win, Paolo goes off, maybe a 40 burger again, they're going to feel much better. But just based on what we've seen through the first round of the playoffs, how good do they feel about the construction of this thing going forward into the fall?
3: Yeah, I think everything is going to be under evaluation, even if they do find a way to win. I mean, there's obviously noise around the job security of Jamal Mosley. We've seen a decline in bench production this season. That was a strong suit of Orlando a couple of years ago. So there's going to be some roster manipulation that's needed to be done. There's a lot of money locked into their core four guys, of course, so it's not going to come through free agency. But certainly, I think expectations have warped this entire season and have warped this series, quite frankly. I think everyone, a lot of people around the country, had Orlando getting to the conference finals. And, you know, they had to fight their way into the eighth seed, right, through two playing games. And yet they came up and went up 3-1. And people were saying that, well, it's no longer, you know, an 8-1. It felt more like a 4-5 matchup, really. And yet here we are on game seven, it's 3-3. So, you know, expectations have completely changed things. I think, obviously, even if they lose today, they're going to be proud of the way they fought, proud of the way they played, and to even get to this point to get into the playoffs, because a lot of teams would have folded if they had an out like that in an elimination game in the play-in tournament. So there's you know, it hasn't been all bad this season, but it's definitely been turbulent. It's definitely been frustrating at times, but there's still been a lot of growth. And I think the other thing is they know that Desmond Bane has been everything they wanted and more when they made that trade last summer. So there are still a lot of pieces. They're still young. Paolo Banchero is still young, and they just need to find those margins of success. That's the difficult part about team building. They've done a good job with the core pieces, but it's a matter of adjusting on the margins and getting those guys that can help, you know, go further deep in the playoffs.
2: Jason, great stuff. We appreciate your insight, man. Enjoy game seven, however it goes, and we'll catch up with you again soon.
3: I appreciate it. Thank you so much. Should be a fun one.
2: Absolutely. Jason Beatty covers the Magic for the Orlando Sentinel. Follow him on social media at The Real Beatty, B-E-E-D-E. And I think that's the interesting part. Expectations change, right? So, yeah, you're an eight seed trying to become just the seventh eight seed to upset a one seed in NBA playoff history. But you've also built this thing to play more, as Jason put it there, like

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5: Is this date in Reds baseball with team historian Greg Rhodes.
6: If you were going to the Reds game this May 3rd back in 1943, you'd have to remember to get there a little early, 11:30 in the morning to be exact. The Reds tried an early start because of World War II. Factories were working three shifts, and the club wanted to give workers on the second and third shifts who couldn't get to a regular afternoon or evening game a chance to see the Reds play. And many of the crowd showed up in their work clothes, ready to leave the ballpark after the game and head right to work. The team tried a few of these morning starts in 1943, but it didn't help much. The Reds, like most of the clubs, suffered a drop in attendance due to the war, but this was your chance to see morning baseball in Cincinnati this May 3rd, 1943, this date in Reds baseball.
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16: 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Why Caleb Williams isn't the future of the Chicago Bears. 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Like the Masters is that.
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0: Jackson was 32-0 when leading 3-1 in a playoff series until tonight. Final 5 seconds, Pritchard three off the mark. Rebound goes to Tyrese Maxey. And for the first time in franchise history, the Philadelphia 76ers have come back from 3-1 down. They take out the number 2 seed in the East, and the process is moving on to the second round. 109-100, your final.
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2: By God, that's Joel Embiid's music. The Sixers dispatched the Celtics in Boston in Game 7. Now what for both of them? We'll get into it in just a moment. Chris Mack with you on BetMGM Game Day on Westwood One Sports. PJ Glasser jumping in for the rest of the show as well. Noah Eagle with the call there on NBC last night, PJ. And I know it totally hosed your parlay that you had planned for the Game 7s this weekend in the NBA.
3: Sure did. It sure did, Chris. I know better. I normally am that guy who is always like, who's going to be the team that screws it up? It just looks too easy to parlay the Celtics with the Cavs, with the Pistons, and you get plus 120. I really just thought it was that easy, though. You know, I thought that maybe one of these underdogs, if not multiple, would give them close games. I thought there'd be games that come down to the wire. I just really liked all the favorites and all the home teams to take care of business. I put this parlay in, of course, early Saturday morning, and then Tatum is ruled out. And quickly, Boston's 7.5, 8.5 goes to 3.5. You watch the first quarter, and I quickly realize I'm in big trouble in this game. So it's unfortunate. As I was telling you guys, though, for people out there that didn't take that parlay and maybe want to do it today, you can parlay the Pistons with the Cavs and then San Antonio and OKC in game one and get yourself an even money bet at plus 100. So who screws it up, Chris? Who's the underdog that screws it up today? That's going to be the big question. Are we going to have multiple underdogs that go on the road and win game sevens in the NBA? We certainly could. But yeah, man, what a performance by Philadelphia last night. Embiid, I think, has just exceeded everybody's expectations coming back from injury, how great he has been. And how about Paul George turning back the clock, turning into the guy that Philly needed him to be and expected him to be when they signed him to that long-term contract. He's been awesome in that series. His defense has been terrific. He's given him scoring. And then that backcourt of Maxey and Edgecombe has been terrific for Philadelphia. So I can't wait for that Knicks and Sixers series. I think it could go the distance. I think it's definitely going at least 6 games. The key, Chris, as always, with any Philadelphia series is going to be the health of the big fella. If Embiid's healthy and he plays like he has been the last 3 games, Philly absolutely can win that series. And he took some shots to that leg in that fourth quarter of that game last night. If he's not 100%, if he's got to miss time, then definitely big advantage for New York in that series.
2: Yeah, I want to get into the Sixers and Knicks in just a second. As for today in the game sevens, I think Toronto screws it up if anybody does. Both the Cavs and the Pistons are favored by 8.5 today. You mentioned the game ones in the Western Conference being played over the next couple of days as well. Spurs, 13.5 point favorites over Minnesota. Thunder, 15.5 point favorites over the Lakers. The games are bigger. The crowds are louder. The excitement at a new level. 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As for the game sevens today, we can save those conversations for maybe a little bit later in the show when we can dig into them. I want to go back to the Celtics for just a second before we talk about Sixers Knicks. Being a Boston sports fan right now, I laugh because I think anybody outside of New England gets great joy, great schadenfreude in watching Boston sports fans suffer the way they have. Not only is your football head coach in the midst of one of the wildest stories of the last several years in the NFL, your manager for the Sox has been fired. Your hockey team was just eliminated the other day by the upstart Buffalo Sabres, who hadn't won a series in forever. And now the Celtics, who it felt like a week ago, PJ, had just had the path laid right at their feet. Rose petals had been dropped at their feet. They were going to glide right into the NBA Finals through the rest of the Eastern Conference field. They're out now, too. And being a Boston sports fan, they don't get, look, they've had way too much success. I'll just say it. Way too much success over the last 25 years. They deserve to feel some pain like the rest of us occasionally.
3: I mean, Chris, all these fans have seen their teams win titles and like recently, you know what I mean? Yeah. Like there'll be a lot of us that never see our teams win titles, let alone multiple titles. So, yeah, anytime Boston sports fans get to suffer and they get to feel pain, sign me up, because they have had way too much success for one fan base, especially in a recent amount of time. But like you said, what a rough stretch it's been for them. What a rough stretch it's been at TD Garden the last couple of nights. Bruins go home, Celtics go home, and both of those teams in their series each lost three home games. The Bruins did against the Sabres, and the Celtics lost three times on their home floor. So pretty nuts. Then, of course, you got the Red Sox, who a lot of people thought could be good this year in the American League. That isn't happening. They got rid of Cora. They have no coaching staff. And then the Vrabel debacle. And I think a lot of us expect for them to have kind of that Super Bowl slump after making a surprise run to the Super Bowl this past season. So, yeah, welcome, Boston sports fans. This is what it's like for the rest of us, for a majority, for all of us having to deal with this suffering for a lot of our teams. But Boston moving forward, Chris, I think a lot of us looked at that team when they won their title like, oh, you know, Tatum, Brown, this next decade, there's really no kind of new top dog in the East. Like it feels like the East is going to run through the Celtics for the foreseeable future. Tatum has the injury against the Knicks. Even before that, it didn't look like they were really going to win the East or win the title or win that series last year. And now after losing this series to Philly, and if Tatum plays last night, maybe they win, maybe they don't, who knows. It's going to be an interesting offseason in Boston, because it feels like watching that team, whether they have to change the philosophy and the way they go about it and how they just jack up too many threes, or they have to try and go out and get another star to go along with Tatum or Brown, or maybe they got to really think about trading one of those guys away. They got to build the depth in the offseason, something, but it just doesn't feel like the last few years this Boston team has been as dominant as they should going into the playoffs. And Chris, at the time when they won that championship, remember, we were all saying it was like the easiest path ever for a team to win a title that any of us could imagine. With the path that they went through in the East, they dealt with Miami in the first round. Jimmy Butler was hurt. Then they had Indiana in the Western Conference Finals that year, in the Eastern Conference Finals, and Boston was fortunate to win like three of those four games, and then they get Dallas in the finals when they make quick work of them. So it was definitely a down year, the year that they won the title, and all of us were kind of like, you know, they won it, good for them, but it was definitely an easy year than most. And now you've seen really the years since that, how much they've struggled to just get back to the finals and get back to the Eastern Conference Finals. Going to be an interesting offseason for Boston, and the landscape of the East, all of a sudden now it might kind of run through like New York or Philly for the next few years. Again, you always have to wonder about Embiid and the health, but I think a lot of people are looking at that Knicks Sixers series, Chris, is the de facto Eastern Conference final. Winner of that will go to the finals. And then you almost have to look at that series of that team being kind of the new top dog in the East. You know, whoever wins that series, that's going to be the team that people are gunning for the next couple of years.
2: Yeah, I said that before you jumped on, PJ. It feels like this upcoming Sixers-Knicks series is the de facto Eastern Conference finals. And I think in Boston, the one thing I would say is, don't overreact. I know, look, it's got to be a massive disappointment to losing, especially losing a 3-1 series lead for the first time in franchise playoff history. But I do think the focus needs to be on finding a big man inside. If that's your offseason focus, if that's the one thing you drill down on, Brad Stevens and the Celtics brass, I think, will have a productive offseason. We'll see where that goes. As for the Knicks and Sixers, I think what's nice is, as a Gen Xer who likes to wax nostalgic about late 80s and early to mid 90s hoops in the NBA, it's nice to see the story of the big man, whether it's the Celtics having to go out and find one this offseason, or what I think will be the key to this series between Philly and New York. The big man is the key. You mentioned Embiid, And can Carl Anthony Towns step up the way he did in the first round? That's the, I don't want to say that's the series for me, because certainly, you know, Maxey could take over a couple of games. Brunson could do the same. But I think it's the battle of the big men. And if Embiid stays healthy, like you said, those two shots to the knees late in last night's game made me wonder what Embiid is, if he's going to be fully 100% going to New York. But if Embiid can out-duel Towns, then I think the Sixers have a shot.
3: Yeah, Embiid's just like a magnet for pain. You know, it's like, how can that guy, possibly the one that's consistently finds himself getting just like fluke injuries to the leg off of rebounds and missed shots and those kinds of things. You're right, though. It's going to come down to the big men. And what I love is the fact that Kat and Embiid do not like each other. So yeah, not only do you have two of the best big men in the league, but they're not fans of one another, which is going to be really fun. Chris, I mean, those two teams matched up a couple years ago. And if people remember when the Sixers played the Knicks, all those games were right down to the wire. All those games, it felt like, came down final 5 minutes, final 3 minutes of the fourth quarter. And you look at the way that Philly's playing, the confidence that they have right now, and the Knicks in a position where they're favored and everybody's expecting them to get to the next round. Think about how that went against Indiana last year when, Knicks are in the Eastern Conference Final. They got by Boston. They have this kind of surprise story in Indiana. They should be able to take care of them. And we know how that ended up going. So the Knicks should be favored. They have home court. I think they're the better team. But with Embiid back, it just feels like Philly's found something. And Nick Nurse is one of the better coaches in the NBA. I'm very excited for that series, Chris. I'll take the Knicks to win it, but I really think it's going seven games. So I'll go Knicks in seven for my early series prediction in that one.
2: Yeah, and 7.5 points on game one feels a little heavy. But the Knicks, just, it's hard to dispatch with, I think, for the average everyday sports fan or even a hardcore basketball fan, it's hard to dispatch from your brain the way the Knicks just rolled Atlanta in those final three games. I'm not even just talking about Thursday night and winning by 50. I'm talking about a combined margin of victory in the last three games. It was like 96 points or something like that. They just rolled Atlanta. And the Hawks effectively threw in the towel very early in that game six when things got out of hand. The Sixers are going to put up more of a fight, but it's hard to get that out of your head and to not imagine if the Knicks continue to roll like that. I will say it's going to be very different, like we've talked about, with Embiid, if he's healthy and in the middle. Both of these teams are built off of the dribble drive penetration of their guards, right? Which is another thing, as a Gen Xer, I love to wax nostalgic of guards attacking the hoop and big men cleaning up the glass. And it's going to be a little bit of a throwback series, I think, in that regard. You mentioned all the close games the last time they met in the playoffs. 7.5 just feels way too much for game one. I wouldn't be shocked to see the Sixers go in there and steal game one, and this thing will still go a good seven games.
3: I'm with you. I'm kind of thinking about betting the Sixers on the money line in game one, to be honest with you, Chris, because I think it's going to be one of those games where if the Sixers cover, they just win outright. And if the Knicks win, they're going to cover and they're going to win by double digits. I expect most of the games in this series to be pretty close. I don't think game one is going to be that way, because you look at the way the Knicks played against the Hawks. Again, felt like every win that they had was a blowout. And every time that they lost as a favorite, they didn't cover as a favorite, they just lost outright. And, you know, game seven, normally when a team's coming off a seven game series, they get a game seven win. You want to fade them if they have to go on the road for game one. I just kind of feel like Philly's just going to ride that momentum. You know, they're going to come out of the gates hot, a lot of confidence. And again, with the Knicks being in this spot, where everybody kind of agrees, like, if they can't do it this year and get to the finals, like, when are they going to do it? That's the kind of game I want. I almost feel like the Knicks are better when they kind of have some pressure under them, right? Their best performance was game four, where their best performance was game six. But game four was when the season was on the line and they were down 2-1. They had to show up. They did. They come back home. People were like, okay, are they going to take care of business? They did. And then it was like back to Atlanta for game six and they steamroll them. Now coming into game one again, Chris, everybody, that same thought process. They look so dominant in their last three games, new series. I think the Knicks are going to probably take care of business. These are the kind of games where I like to fade New York. So I think I'm going to take a piece of some Sixers money line in game one for sure.
2: the other side of the Eastern Conference bracket definitely feels softer. A game seven, though, a couple of game sevens later today, including tonight in Cleveland between the Cavs and the Raptors. Jimmy Watkins of Cleveland.com going to join us in about 25 minutes to preview that one. But coming up next, man, CBS going unlimited, or at least that's the report. Russell Wilson to CBS, that's a possibility. And it got us to thinking about some of our favorite analysts and play-by-play guys. A good old-fashioned BetMGM game day draft. 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
4: Aaron Rodgers still hasn't decided if he's returning.
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2: It never gets old. Russell Wilson's Mr. Unlimited video from a few years back. And there are reports out there that Russ could be headed to TV. I made a very personal plea and appeal, filling in for Nick Kostos on You Better, You Bet earlier this week, to Russ to just walk away, do no further harm to his Hall of Fame resume, go hang out with his super hot wife, and doing TV on the side is a great thing to add to the mix. Sounds like he could be headed to CBS to replace Matt Ryan on the NFL Today. Welcome back into BetMGM Game Day here on Westwood One Sports, inside the Westwood One Sports and Odyssey apps, live across North America on Sirius XM channel 375. Chris Mack alongside PJ Glasser. Top of the hour, we'll talk about some actual football. Tyler Dragon of USA Today will join us. And in about 17 minutes, Jimmy Watkins of Cleveland.com to preview Game 7 of Cavs Raptors. But it got me to thinking about our favorite NFL broadcasters, PJ, because we all have our favorite voices that we think do the best job. And so we like to do drafts and power rankings. We'll do power rankings later, actually. But I thought, why not a good old-fashioned BetMGM Game Day draft of our favorite NFL broadcasters? Are you up for this?
3: Oh, man. I think it's a great idea. And what I love is that it's subjective, you know? So we obviously might have different play-by-play guys that we like the best, or sideline reporters or whatever. So I'm excited for this.
2: I also like that our board op, Grant, has been very detailed on the specs for this thing. Like, he's knee deep in research right now. His draft board is deep and very specific. So let's get right into it. You can see it on the screen if you're watching on YouTube. Search BetMGM tonight. We got the draft board up there. PJ, we will snake through this. So you get first overall pick, and then you'll have to wait a bit. Go ahead.
3: Chris, you know, this wasn't like Fernando Mendoza with the Raiders at one. I had to take some time. I was going back and forth on who would be the number one overall pick. I'm going to settle, though. When you think football and you think NFL, boom, you got to go with John Madden. Number one pick, booth analyst. I mean, the video games now named after him. When he was on a call with the game, whether it was with Pat Summerall, Al Michael, you knew it was a big game. So got to go John Madden, number one pick, and he will be my booth analyst.
2: Yeah, and just to clarify, we need a play-by-play, a color commentator, booth analyst, a studio host, and a studio analyst, and we'll throw in sideline reporter as well. I mean, that's the obvious first overall pick. I don't think you can go wrong there. So that's a home run right out of the gate. And I'm going to go, this is probably a reach, and you guys can debate whether you think this fills the role or not, but I spend 7 hours with this man every Sunday during the fall, and I know he's not a traditional studio host, but I'm telling you, if you put this man on a desk with a bunch of analysts, he would crush it. My man, the voice of NFL Red Zone, Scott Hansen, is my first overall pick. Or my first round pick. Yeah.
3: It's a good one. That is a good one. I like that.
2: Zach, you're up. Who do you got first?
4: Okay, I'm going to go with a studio host. And this guy, he's been doing it a long time. He's still doing it for ESPN. Give me Chris Berman. There's nothing better than NFL primetime when the slate on Sunday wraps up. I can't get enough. Give me Boomer with my top pick.
3: Love that. That's who I was going back and forth with, Chris. It was John Madden. It was Chris Berman. I mean, 1A, it's synonymous. You can't go wrong with either guy. I think that's a great pick.
2: That is super solid. Rumbling, bumbling, stumbling. Grant, your first and second round pick, since we're going snake style. Don't screw this up. You got the double pick here.
5: All right, I won't screw this up. I'll go ahead and get my play-by-play and color commentator out of the way. So I'm going to go for my play-by-play, the voice of NBC football, Mike Tirico. And then for my color commentator, probably my personal favorite, who's in the game right now, I'm going to go Greg Olsen.
2: That's another great one, too.
3: Okay. I had both those written down. Both good ones.
2: Yeah, that's a solid play-by-play team right there, Grant. So props to you. Tirico and Olsen. Zach, your second pick. You've already got your studio host in Chris Berman.
4: Yeah, so I already have my studio host out of the way, so why not pair him with a studio analyst, a guy that he worked with really for a long time, Tom Jackson. I mean, there's nothing better than NFL prime time. That duo, nothing beats it. Give me TJ with my number two pick.
2: Oh, that's such a great call.
3: So good. And the fact that he's got them together, I mean, that's well done. That's well done. He
2: snagged him right before I was going to take him, to be honest. Mm. So, yeah, I feel like the Steelers and Mekhi Lemon right now. Good job, Zach. All right, for my second round pick, I'm going to go with a play-by-play guy. And again, I'm going a little off the board. Maybe I'm reaching, but I'm not going to sit around and wait to see if this guy goes later. And he calls everything, and he does a fantastic job at everything, but he also calls the NFL. The man, Jason Benetti, is going to be my play-by-play guy. That's who I'm going with in the second round.
3: Love that. I mean, Benetti's as good as it gets. Guy calls about just about everything. So, yeah, really good pick there.
2: I'm pretty sure I turned on Slippery Stairs on the Ocho the other day, and Benetti was doing that and doing a great job.
3: Yep.
2: He does it all.
3: Yep. He sure does. Love that. All right, I'll go with the studio host for my second pick, and I'll take Rich Eisen, who's been doing it a long time. Staple over there at NFL Network. Guy does the draft. I mean, he does the combine. He's with you every Sunday. He does it all. Rich, one of the best. So I'll take him as my studio host. And then I'll go play-by-play. Got a lot of good options, but just to me, there's nothing better than Kevin Harlan on the call. There's that voice, does so many sports, but I'll take Harlan as my play-by-play guy.
2: I mean, we played an NBA clip of his in the first hour, PJ, before you jumped in. It's just every single moment. Yeah. He just, and then even the off-script moments, like some of the best streakers across the field during primetime games. Are Harlan giving the radio call of that right here on Westwood One Sports, and he just crushes it every single time. So that's a can't miss pick. I've got my studio host. I've got my play-by-play guy. I need a strong studio analyst, and people are going to call me homers for this. You can do that if you want. I think he's going to do a great job at his new gig. Mike Tomlin is my studio analyst.
3: Okay. Okay. I like that. Hasn't even done it yet, but we're already picking him. And I agree with you. I think he's going to be really strong. So I like that pick.
2: All right, Zach, you're up. You've got Chris Berman and Tom Jackson. So I think you may have already won this draft.
4: I was considering taking Mike Tomlin. I don't even know if he would have qualified considering, you know, he's made his one appearance, which I thought went well, by the way. I'm really looking forward to seeing him. I'm going to go with my play-by-play guy next. I think PJ made a great call with Kevin Harlan. I was considering him, but I had one of two options. So I'm going to keep the hits coming. Give me Al Michaels. I know he's past his prime on Thursday Night Football, but I don't care. When you hear his voice, it sounds like a big game. You know it's going to be a big game. Give me Al as my play-by-play guy.
2: That's a great call. All right, Grant, we're back around to you. You've already got your play-by-play booth set with Tirico and Olson. You gotta find a sideline or some studio analysts here. What do you got?
5: Yeah, I'm going to knock out the studio right here with my two picks. When PJ went with somebody that is no longer with us, I thought of something similar. I'm going to choose for my studio host, Greg Gumbel, who is just steady as they come and one of the greatest voices in the studio. Started out as a studio host, and then he's done play-by-play as well. So one of those guys like Mike Tirico that can do both. And then for my studio analyst, I'm going to stay steady. I need my wide receiver twos right here. I need those wide receiver twos for these studios. And I'm going to go with Howie Long, one of the steadiest guys that you know that just knows the game inside and out. So I'm going to go Gumbel and Howie Long for my next two picks.
2: That's some strong work with pulling the Greg Gumbel in the third round. That's impressive, Grant. Zach, what do you got? You've got Chris Berman and Tom Jackson back in the studio. You got Al Michaels on play-by-play. You're crushing this thing so far. What's next?
4: I'm going to go with my booth analyst next. And this was another tough one, picking between two guys that are really good. But I'm going to go with the guy that we haven't seen in a booth in a while. And maybe it's because I miss him. But give me John Gruden as my booth analyst. When he was on Monday Night Football in his peak, I don't think there was anyone better. It's been a while. Maybe I just miss him, but give me John Gruden as my booth analyst.
2: Gruden and Michaels together would be fantastic.
3: That would be good. That would be
2: good. Those conversations would really quickly devolve into just chaos and nonsense. And I think it would be fantastic. That's a great call. All right. I've got Jason Benetti on play-by-play. I've got Scott Hansen and Mike Tomlin back in the studio. I need a color commentator or a sideline reporter. I'm going to go color commentator. He's somewhat new to the job just in the last few years, but I think he's challenging Greg Olsen as the best active color commentator in the NFL. J.J. Watt is my pick for color commentator in the booth, PJ.
3: Okay, I like that. Yeah, Watt's been, he was very good, and I think he's only going to get better, so that's a good call with J.J. Watt in the booth. All right, so I'm wrapping my team up with a studio analyst and a sideline reporter. I'll start with a sideline reporter because none of us have given out any of those yet, so I'll take Aaron Andrews, my top one. Doing it a long time. EA, I mean, as respected as it gets and has been the lead for ESPN, Fox, and just about every network that she's on. So I'll take Aaron Andrews as my sideline reporter. And then for my studio analyst, I'm actually going to go with one of my personal favorites. I don't know if he was on your guys' list at all, but I love when Mike Ditka was doing the studio analyst ESPN. Couldn't understand half the things he was saying. They had the stop it segment and he chewed that wad of bubble gum. I think it was awesome. And, you know, Ditka, obviously that's one of the all timers in the NFL. So I always enjoyed when Ditka was on and he was part of that ESPN studio. So he'll be my analyst to go along with Rich Eisen.
2: That's a great call, PJ. I love that. Rich Eisen and Mike Ditka back in the studio, tossing it out to John Madden, Kevin Harlan, and Aaron Andrews on the call. That's a solid team. My final pick, I need a sideline reporter. I'm going to go with trusty, reliable, been doing it at multiple outlets for years now and doing a great job. I'm going Melissa Stark, going all the way back to the Sunday Night Football days on NBC. So she'll be my sideline reporter. That's where I'm going with my final pick. Zach?
4: I need a sideline reporter as well. And I'm going to follow Grant's lead, taking someone who unfortunately is no longer with us, but a legend. Give me Tony Siragusa. I mean, when I think of sideline reporters, that's a guy, he just did it differently. Like, he was in the most obscure places. He would either be in the crowd or online getting food on the roof of the stadium. Like, this guy was all over the place. I miss him. RIP, give me the goose.
3: Good call.
2: Just showing up on The Sopranos randomly from time to time. That's a great call. All right, Grant, you get Mr. or Mrs. Irrelevant in our broadcaster draft. You've already got Tirico and Olsen on the call with Greg Gumbel and Howie Long back in the studio. Wrap it up strong with a sideline reporter.
5: I'm kind of kicking myself now because I'm going to pick Jenny Taft, the All-American girl. And as I realized, as I was picking that, none of us selected Gus Johnson, who is probably one of the best voices in the game right now. And I'm kicking myself, but Tirico is still great. I love Tirico. Anytime I turn on Sunday Night Football and hear his voice, it's a great game. You know, you're in for a good game. But when we think of college football voices, and we just think football voices entirely, it's Gus Johnson. But I will say Jenny Taft is probably one of the best sideline reporters in the game, and I'm happy with my pick with sideline reporter.
2: He's got runaway from the cop speed.
5: He does.
2: This is classic Gus Johnson. That is a miss by all of us. That's an important. But I'll be honest. I'm not even going to rate my own draft the best. I think I did all right, but Zach's, I think, just absolutely smacks.
3: Agreed. I think Zach's is the best. The fact he got Boomer and TJ back together again in the studio. I mean, that's like inside the NBA stuff. You know, that's like what we grew up with. I mean, that's just nostalgia. So that's tough to beat. And then Michaels and Gruden, I'm with you. That contrast, I think, would be so fun in the booth. And Siragusa was such a good pull. I didn't even like think about him or consider him. But as soon as Zach said it, I can just go back and think of him calling those games on the sideline. So, Zach, well done, sir. I agree. I think that's the best one.
2: Yeah, I think I'm firing my GM after this draft, which would also be me, unfortunately. But great job. As it sounds like Russell Wilson could be headed to CBS, and we've drafted our favorite broadcast teams here on BetMGM Game Day on Westwood One Sports. Back into the actual football at the top of the hour with OTAs getting underway in some spots, mini camps right around the corner, training camp not too far off in the distance now. Tyler Dragon, who covers the NFL for USA Today, will join us at the top of the hour. We previewed one Game 7 earlier. We preview the other one next. 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
20: If you were going to the Reds game this May 3rd back in 1943, you'd have to remember to get there a little early, 11:30 in the morning to be exact. The Reds tried an early start because of World War II. Factories were working three shifts, and the club wanted to give workers on the second and third shifts who couldn't get to a regular afternoon or evening game a chance to see the Reds play. And many of the crowd showed up in their work clothes, ready to leave the ballpark after the game and head right to work. The team tried a few of these morning starts in 1943, but it didn't help much. The Reds, like most of the clubs, suffered a drop in attendance due to the war, but this was your chance to see morning baseball in Cincinnati this May 3rd, 1943, this date in Reds baseball.
19: This date in Reds baseball is brought to you by the Cincinnati Reds Hall of Fame and Museum, presented by Dinsmore. 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
1: Michael Grady on Amazon Prime the other night as RJ Barrett hit the three in overtime to force a game seven in the Raptors series with the Cleveland Cavaliers. A couple big game sevens. 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We previewed Magic Pistons earlier. The other Game 7 on that side of the Eastern Conference bracket tonight in Cleveland as the Cavs take on the Raptors. Alongside PJ Glasser, I'm Chris Mack. We bring in Jimmy Watkins of Cleveland.com to preview it. Follow him on social media at JimmyWatkins95. And this has been a wild back and forth series, Jimmy, with really, it feels like the action escalating. We've been climbing this mountain as we climb through all six, now seven games of this series. And just your feel for how the Cavs are responding or maybe not responding as they get ready for game seven after going to OT and losing in Toronto on Friday night.
2: Yeah, guys, thanks for having me. I would say that this has been a series that the Raptors have made energy more important than skill. And I don't think the Cavs have handled that well, frankly. You look at these rosters on paper, the Raptors can't shoot. The Raptors should be struggling to score. For most of the series, the Cavs have all the headline names at the beginning of it, but they're not. It hasn't played out that way. The Raptors are guarding James Harden and Donovan Mitchell from 94 feet at all times, and that is wearing on them in these games. You can see it with James and Donovan just sort of tapping out of possessions, swinging the ball to somebody else, and then standing and being a spectator when it works. You know, when Dennis Schroeder's going off in Game 5 and Evan Mobley has it going, and Donovan and James can just stand there and get face guarded and let their teammates play 4-on-4. That's great. When those guys aren't hitting and you tend to need your best players to be engaged in game seven, you can't count on Dennis Schroeder all the time in a game seven. It looks different. That's what happened in game six. They didn't get enough from Donovan and James in regulation, and particularly in those first three quarters. And that's why this game, that's why they fell behind by 15 points. And it was too little too late with their comeback attempt. And frankly, the two best players in this series, you could argue, have been Scotty Barnes and RJ Barrett. RJ Barrett leads the series in scoring, and in entering game six, he led it in rebounding. RJ Barrett, no all-star appearances, no max contract, no sneaker deal, no cool nickname like Donovan and James. The guy's just working harder for his buckets. And that's something that's been a huge differentiator in this series. I would think tonight, home court advantage, the Cavs have been a different team home and away in this series. I would think that they close this out, but this team has lost a lot of benefit of doubt and trust from its fan base and anyone else who's watching them in this series. It's total coin flip to me.
3: Jimmy, you mentioned it. They've been such a different team home and away. Before the series started, I picked Cavs in seven. I thought the home team would win every game. It reminded me of the Cavs-Orlando series from a couple years ago when the same thing happened. There's just something about this Cleveland team since Mitchell's come over where, like you said, man, the going from home to road, they're just completely different. Like, what is it about the team? If you had to pinpoint it to a couple different things, why do you think they're so much better at home than they are on the road and really struggle to win games away from Cleveland?
2: Yes, since Donovan got there, by the way, they are 4-11 in road playoff games. And two of those wins were against the 10 seed Miami Heat last year, which is statistically the worst team to ever make the playoffs. So this is a big problem. It has been since Donovan got here, since they've been making playoff runs with this team. Their average point differential entering last night in those games, right, I believe was around -8. So it's not just that they play poor, like they play worse on the road. They tend to lose comfortably on the road. And I would say that it's just all the concerns that we have about this team in this era magnified on the road. It's the, how do you respond to adversity? Well, you tend to hit a little bit more adversity on the road. It's not just a 7-0 run. It's a 7-0 run with, you know, 20,000 people screaming in your face about it, right? the other team plays with a little bit more juice at home. The physicality question has been discussed ad nauseum with this team. The Raptors are bringing it up again with, you know, Evan Mobley and Jared Allen. Evan Mobley's been excellent the last two games in this series. Jared Allen brought it physically the other night, but like, there have been times in this series where those two have been outplayed by 6'7" rookie forward Colin Murray-Boyles, who's playing heavy center minutes for the Raptors in this series. And the Raptors, the Pacers before them, the Magic before them, have all tested this mental fortitude that the Cavs say that they are learning from. You know, they always say experience is the best teacher in those situations. Well, the Cavs have all this experience now in these difficult playoff series, and yet over and over and over again, they seem to let go of the rope in some of these road playoff games. It's the whatever it is, whatever you want, whatever playoff buzzword you want to use about this team, whether it's intensity or force or physicality, what have you, that seems to leave them, particularly on the road. And that's what I would put my finger on when we're talking about that.
1: Jimmy Watkins of Cleveland.com with us, getting ready for Game 7, Cavs-Raptors tonight. Winner goes on to face either Detroit or Orlando in the second round, who will have their Game 7 this afternoon. You mentioned the home-road disparity, Jimmy. It exists all the way out through James Harden as well, who's gone over 20 points in each of the three home games in this series, under 20 in each of the three road games. Just in general, what's the feeling in Cleveland amongst fans, amongst those who watch every single one of the Cavs games, about whether Harden was the right ad at the deadline or not?
2: It's been your typical James Harden honeymoon phase to start, right? This happens with every team that he goes to. He shows up, reminds everybody why he's a former MVP and made so many All-NBA teams, and he's a top 75 player of all time. He got here, he immediately developed incredible pick-and-roll chemistry with Jared Allen, who had the best month of his career as James Harden arrived. He lifted the Cavs offense. They were one of the best offenses in the NBA from the time that they made the trade to the end of the regular season. People had hope, and by the way, this is true, that he would stabilize the Cavs lineups when Donovan Mitchell isn't on the floor. Darius Garland, in his time here, could never stabilize those lineups. They were always net negatives. They've been a net positive in this series, even with James, even though we know his playoff history is checkered and he's had some up and down games. The Cavs are positive when James Harden's on the court in the series. They are negative when Donovan Mitchell's on the court in this series. All that being said, days like today are why you get players like James Harden, and days like today are probably the day where you trust James Harden the least. In game sixes and sevens in Houston, he was 27 points per game, 38% shooting, 6 assists per game. He was approaching those as like, superstar, I got to go, 20 shots per game, I got to go. That's how James Harden approached those Game 7s in Houston. Even if he had a bad shooting night, the ball was going up, right? Since he left Houston, he has made a marked change in his game. He's become more of a traditional point guard. And when the series is on the line, just get a completely different James Harden. Game 6s and 7s, since he left Houston, the Houston sample is 10 games. Since he left Houston, it's 9 games, so it's about even. It's 16 points per game. It's 10 assists per game. And it's 13 shots per game. That's 7 fewer shots per game. James Harden was asked after Game 6 about, you know, Game 7, do you and Donovan need to do more? And he said, no, not necessarily. He said, superstars don't necessarily need to score 30 points every game. And he was even balking at the idea of, you know, a Game 7 do or die nature. He was saying that like the media makes that a bigger deal than it is. Like, you guys are the ones that call it a Game 7. Like, what are we talking about? He's just, his entire career, as great of a player as he's been, these are the moments that define him. It's Game 7 in Philly when he takes less than 10 shots and tells reporters after the game that, you know, the ball didn't find him. He touches the ball in every possession. He dictates who the ball is supposed to find, right? So that's what would make me nervous as a Cavs fan today, is that one of the two guys that my season and, frankly, the future of my franchise, if they lose this game, every single change is on the table, depends on, is a dude who is cool passing the rock in these situations. When there's, you know, you can make the right plays, and there's, you know, James averages 10 assists in these spots. They will need his playmaking as well. But if this game looks like any of the last couple, they're going to need him down the stretch, and they're going to need him to be more assertive than he has been.
1: Jimmy Watkins of Cleveland.com. Great stuff, man. We appreciate the insight. I went on a giant rant in the first hour of the show about how I don't like the idea of a roof on the Browns' new stadium, Jimmy. So in a word, a simple yes or no, because we only got like 30 seconds. Are you a fan of a roof on the Browns' new stadium?
2: It's wrong for AFC North football teams to play inside. I agree with you.
1: Thank you. Thank you. Thank you. Yeah. The great Jimmy Watkins of Cleveland.com. Enjoy game 7 today, man.
2: Appreciate it. You guys too.
1: Follow Jimmy, thanks, Jimmy, on social media at JimmyWatkins95. I know there's a game 7 in Cleveland, but I had to get that in, PJ. It's just absolute blasphemy that there's going to be a roof on the Browns' new stadium.
3: Jimmy knows. Chris, we all feel the same way. I'm a Ravens fan. You're a Steelers fan. Jimmy obviously covers the Browns. I'm sure he knows very well. We don't play with roofs on our stadiums. You know, they can do that in the NFC North with the Lions and the Vikings. And I don't know if the Bears new stadium is going to have one. We don't do that in the AFC North. We play outside.
1: Yeah, it's football. It's supposed to be in the elements. Great stuff from Jimmy, though, on James Harden, though. Like, that's, I hate to make it all about one guy, but whether Mitchell has a strong game or not, PJ, if Harden shows up in a major way, shoots better than 50%, goes over 20, I think that's your prescription for a game 7 win and moving on to the second round.
3: Chris, if I gave you over under 30 and a half field goal attempts for Donovan Mitchell today, would you go over or under?
1: Under. I think we get more from Harden.
3: Really? Okay.
1: Yeah.
3: Okay.
1: I think that game 6, game 7 through line, that thread that Jimmy Watkins just mentioned, might hold up for James Harden when he's got the series and the season in his hands. Back to the actual football on the field. Get ready for OTAs and minicamps with Tyler Dragon of USA Today next here on BetMGM Game Day on Westwood One Sports.
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0: inside that Westwood One Sports app, as well as your Odyssey app, and across North America on Sirius XM channel 375, 310-840-4910 to jump into the conversation if you'd like to. We'll get into baseball in a little more detail before 2 Eastern, so within the next 45 minutes or so, but just a little bit of an update for those of you out there that keep an eye on the Minnesota Twins, who are already having a difficult time through the first month plus of the season, 14-20, coming into today's game against the Blue Jays. Starter Joe Ryan left after 9 pitches, PJ. Some discomfort. They had the trainer come out, and he's off the mound already. So things were not going well in Minnesota to begin with, and now you could be losing Joe Ryan, it would look like, for a while.
1: Yeah, that's not ideal for the Twins, who are 14-20 on the season. The American League as a whole, Chris, is just a mess. I mean, outside of the Yankees and the Rays, everybody else is pretty much just hovering around 500, or they're 5, 6, 8 games below. The Twins are one of those teams. Ryan's one of their few bright spots, been a good pitcher for the last couple of years. So losing him, not ideal for Minnesota.
0: Meanwhile, in the National League, you got a ton of teams over 500, especially in the Central. And one guy in particular looks like he might be heating up after a slow debut. We'll get into that a little bit later here on BetMGM Game Day. 1 hour from now, we will power rank the worst NFL quarterback rooms as it stands right now. Because top of the show, we talked a little bit about Todd Monken trying to navigate that situation in Cleveland with Deshaun Watson, all the money he's being paid, and Shedeur Sanders, and Dylan Gabriel, and Talen Green. I mean, it's just a raft of quarterbacks in Cleveland. But we'll see if they show up on our power rankings of the worst NFL quarterback rooms. And we will get into the NFL shortly with Tyler Dragon of USA Today, who covers the league as a whole. Let's pivot, though, to those other Game 7s that are happening today, PJ. We just got done talking to Jimmy Watkins of Cleveland.com. That's the nightcap, I guess, if we want to call it that. Tips around 7 Eastern, 7:30 Eastern tonight. The early game, Magic and Pistons, Game 7 in Detroit. And it feels to me, anyway, I don't know how you're looking at this series, it feels to me like the Magic missing not once but twice on their opportunity to close this thing out. I don't know if they recover. I had Jason Beatty on the show in the first hour, and he said it was just a quiet locker room after Game 6. Like, you could sense the tension and the disappointment. A lot of guys didn't talk to the media, including Paolo Banchero, who spoke very briefly. I just get the sense that this Magic team may have run out of gas. They looked like it at times down the stretch in the regular season. I don't know if they have enough to get up for a Game 7 on the road and fight off the Pistons, who would complete the comeback from down 3-1.
1: Yeah, so, Chris, I had the Magic in Game 6, +3.5, and that one was just an all-timer. You go from turning the game off to then Detroit's making their run, and like, okay, guys, you know, let's not make this sweat, and all of a sudden it goes from, oh, wow, they're going to lose the game, to, oh, wow, they're not even going to get close to covering the spread. So that was a real fun one, watching that game on Friday. So you know what I did? I came back and I bet Orlando again today in Game 7. The reason being, I haven't heard like anybody that likes the Magic today in this game. Not a single person. I understand the way that Game 6 went, going 4-for-37 in the second half and 1-for-20 in the fourth quarter, missing your last 23 shots from the field. There isn't a lot to like from the Magic, from what you just saw. The reason I like them in this game, though, I think they're the better team, Chris. And I feel like for a majority of the series, they have played like the better team. As you mentioned, they were up 3-1 in the series. And if you think about 2 of the wins that the Pistons have had in this series, in Game 2 and in Game 6.
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2: To you and welcome once again out to PNC Park in Pittsburgh. Today, it is the wrap-up of this three-game series between the Reds and the Pirates. The Reds trying to get out of here on a high note after a couple of ugly games to start the series. Today, they try to get the train back on the tracks behind right-hander Chase Burns. Meanwhile, the Pirates will counter with hard-throwing right-hander Braxton Ashcraft. First pitch comes your way shortly, but right now, here's Yid with today's pregame show. Yid?
3: 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Just ahead on the show today.
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3: The Reds and Pittsburgh Pirates close out their three-game series today, and Cincinnati needs a win to avoid being swept. And this is the Cincinnati Reds pregame show. I'm Dave Armbruster. The Reds welcome a couple of players back to the club today. Pierce Johnson has been placed on the bereavement list, and Zach Maxwell has been recalled. Maxwell, of course, pitched in Friday night's game, but was sent back to AAA yesterday. And outfielder Blake Dunn is back with the team. The 27-year-old was a 15th-round pick of the Reds back in 2021. He made his major league debut in 24. Last season, Dunn made the opening day roster and appeared in 30 games, but only hit 150 and was sent back to Louisville. He finished the season batting .297 for the Bats. And this spring, Tommy Thrall had a chance to ask Dunn about the adjustments he made once he was sent down.
8: Blake, you had a really strong finish this season last year. What was it that kind of clicked for you down in Louisville?
9: Yeah, there was some mechanical adjustments that I made. Felt like I needed to kind of get back to just staying low line drives. But like a lot of my misses in the big leagues and even in AAA when I was struggling, a lot of my misses are underneath, kind of losing the barrel a little bit. So I felt like being taller, kind of just having a better approach to the ball, I guess, trying to keep strong with my top hand, stay on top of the baseball, low line drives, that helped a ton. And then was really kind of attacking the mental side of the game, really focusing on what it takes to be present in the box each pitch, and then allowing yourself to take what happened in that bat, good or bad, learn from it, go to the outfield, make a play in the outfield, be pitch to pitch out there, come back into the dugout, get ready for the next AB.
3: 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And this welcome back report is brought to you by Elk and Elk, serious lawyers for serious injuries, and an official sponsor of the Cincinnati Reds. 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
3: The Cincinnati Reds pregame show continues now as we get you ready for the Reds and Pirates. I'm Dave Armbruster. 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
26: Brad, you had an opening with Williamson going on the injured list for a start on Monday, and after getting through yesterday's game, the decision is Chase Petty?
27: Yeah, we're going to... Chase will meet us in Chicago tonight, and he will make the start on Monday. Obviously, we got to get through today, and the last couple of days have been pretty rough. And so, we're obviously going to need to, protect ourselves best we can. Petty's been throwing the ball well. He'll make the start, and based on how we get through today, we'll see how we are set up Monday.
26: Looking at Chase at AAA, I know it's been kind of up and down, but when he's had good outings, man, they're really good. What adjustments or what have you seen from him that would allow you to believe that he might have some success tomorrow?
27: Yeah, I think it's a little bit normal. He's thrown the ball well. The one thing that the pitching guys noticed when we were talking through this the other day when Williamson came out of the game was that when he's had extra rest, the extra day, he's throwing the ball better, which is why you saw we got him out of the game early that night, just to, have him as fresh as we can. So hopefully that pays off.
26: Nick Lodolo at rehab last night. I understand he threw more sliders. You hope, will take the turn Friday in the big leagues at Great American Ballpark. What reports did you get on him last night?
27: That's the plan. He threw the ball well. You know, he's going through a rehab start. I watched some of it, so it's kind of what you expect. I don't know that, you're getting the best version of Nick Lodolo out there competing to win a game, but he certainly got through it. He threw his 80 pitches. He spun the ball well. It looked like he spun it better as the game went on, so that's encouraging. He came out of it feeling good. So we look to, have him start probably Friday.
26: Tito had said he even got a little fatigued, which that could be a good thing, correct?
27: Yeah, that's part of it, getting out there. He's done a good job throwing. We've kept his arm moving, fastball changeups, but it's different in the game, and you have to have your legs under you, so it's good for him to build that up.
26: You also made another move. You sent Reese Hines back to AAA. You bring Blake Dunn back. And Blake can bring you a number of things, can he not?
27: Yeah, he can. We talked to Reese last night, and, you know, that was a tough one. We were trying to give him runway to play here, and he was disappointed, and rightfully so. But things, you know, kind of sped up on him a little bit here. We'll let him go back and play more. And, you know, we just feel like right now Blake fits us a little bit better playing off the bench than Reese does.
26: Thanks, Brad.
27: Thank you.
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3: It's the Reds and Pirates at PNC Park in Pittsburgh this afternoon, and thanks for joining us on the Cincinnati Reds pregame show. I'm Dave Armbruster. Despite dropping the last two games, the Reds still have a .667 road winning percentage, third highest mark in baseball behind just the Braves and the Cardinals. Time for Fox 19 Now's Red Hot Take. Here's Jeremy Rao.
6: So I keep getting the same question when I'm around town. Can the Reds keep this up all season long? It's a long season. Tough to predict what happens when it's only May, but I'll give you the same answer I give everyone right now. The Reds haven't had two of their best starting pitchers in Hunter Green and Nick Lodolo. They have dealt with an injury to their biggest offseason signing, Eugenio Suarez. They've struggled to hit at times early in this season. All of those things are true, and they are still a team playing like one of the best in baseball so far. And as we get closer to summer, you can start to see how this team only gets better from here. A healthy Nick Lodolo and soon to be healthy, hopefully, Hunter Green makes this starting rotation the best version of itself we all expected to see in the spring. I believe the Reds are built to last because of what they have already overcome to start the season, even if it's only May. I am Jeremy Rao, and you can watch Cincinnati Sports Show on Sunday nights at 11:30 on Fox 19 Now.
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9: Welcome back to the Reds pregame show. Time for a daily chat with Reds manager Terry Francona. Tito, we always talk about how sometimes when you get blown out, it can be a little easier to deal with than if you lose by one and it's a tight game. Not all blowouts are created equal. What was kind of your message after a game like that last night to your team?
6: It was quick, but it was like, hey, we got a really good thing going. We believe in you. We got humbled the last two nights, and this game will do that to you. But it's not going to be us and they. Like, when you guys don't play well, we don't pitch well, it's not on you. It's us. We'll figure it out together. And I just wanted to remind them of that, because I do think we have a really good thing going. Well, yeah, we've had two really tough days for us, but that we don't want to bleed into today or tomorrow.
9: You know, we talked yesterday about you offensively don't necessarily want to fall into some bad habits and just give away at bats. If there was one thing to be taken away, still scored 7 runs, looked like your guys offensively had some good at bats. Is that kind of tough to have good at bats in a game like that and keep your focus even as a hitter?
6: There's a lot of things that are tough. I mean, our guys were out in the field 5 times more than we were in the dugout. You know, it's just one. That's why we got Ellie out, because those games wear on you. I know for me personally, that game's way harder than a close game, because we're trying to balance getting through the game with our pitching today, tomorrow. You know, knowing that we have a spot start tomorrow. I mean, there's just a lot to juggle. So there was a lot going on.
9: Let's start with Lauder. You know, this is a guy that's known for his command, and then all of a sudden he just lost it. How do you explain that? What did you see there?
6: You know, I'm talking to DJ. He got a little upright, a little stiff. I don't know why. Sometimes guys get out of there. You know, I know he talked about having trouble feeling for the ball because of the cold. You know, it's funny because when I go out, well, not funny, but when I go out to make a pitching change, and I was out there about 12 times, the balls felt like cue balls to me, because I remember rubbing them up, and I was saying to Steve-O, I'm like, hey, these balls, you know, and he said, yeah, the guys are struggling with them.
9: We continue our pregame conversation with Reds manager Terry Francona in a moment on the Reds Radio Network.
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9: Welcome back to our pregame chat with Reds manager Terry Francona. Tito, you know, talking about the pitching, how do you get through the next few days, and what is what's gone on the last 2 days? How does that impact you moving forward here in these next few?
14: Well, I mean, so Petty's going to start tomorrow, so we'll have to make a roster move after the game tonight to get him on. Frankly, we don't know what that is because we got to see how we get through today. And who, you know, who's going to be available, who's not available. So there's a lot of moving parts in the next few days.
9: With the roster moves you made today, you send out Reese Hines, you get Blake Dunn up here. What'd you see, first of all, from Hines? I mean, you know, we talked about you wanted to see him start to lay off the breaking ball, which he did in the minor leagues. Why do you think he had that difficulty up here?
14: You know, I even asked him yesterday, and that's not the greatest time to have an in-depth conversation when you send somebody down, but I don't want to just send a guy down and, hey, good luck, get out of here. And I asked him, and by his own admission, he kind of said things had sped up on him a little bit. You know, he was having trouble laying off the slow stuff, and then the fastball started beating him. And when you get in between, and we wanted to give him a little bit of a leeway to play, but then when LeDay got here, you know, Hines probably isn't best situated to be a bench player right now at this point in his career, and we think Dunn can handle that better.
9: How tough is it for players like that are trying to cut their teeth at the big leagues but are struggling to be able to have the runway to try to figure it out when you're on a competitive team that's trying to battle for a division?
14: Well, and you just made a really good point. And the truth of the matter is, if you're in last place or, you know, you're not, the expectations out there, you can let a guy go. And you know what? He might figure it out because Reese is a pretty talented kid. We're not in that situation where you can do that. And sometimes guys just don't get as much leeway as maybe they need.
9: That's Reds manager Terry Francona. The Reds try to salvage the finale against the Pirates coming up shortly here on the Reds Radio Network.
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3: Here's today's pitching matchup for Pittsburgh. It's right-hander Braxton Ashcraft. He's 1-2 with a 3.71 ERA. Right-hander Chase Burns goes to the mound for Cincinnati. He's 3-1. His ERA 2.65. The Reds and Pirates are up next on the Reds Radio Network.
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21: Swung on, crushed. High, deep, left field. There it goes. A three-run go-ahead blast for A. Eugenio Suarez.
22: They're waving around Friedel. Up throwing Anthony. Throw to the plate, not in time. And the Reds walk it off at 11, 6-5.
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0: Pittsburgh as the Reds and Pirates close out their three-game series. Back to PNC Park we go now with all the play-by-play. Here's Tommy Thrall.
1: All right, thanks a lot, Yid. 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We'll begin with Terry Francona's visiting Reds. The Reds, after dropping the last two, have fallen to 20-13 on the season. Leading things off, the center fielder T.J. Friel. J.J. Blades in left field. He hits second. Batting third, the shortstop, Ellie De La Cruz. Sal Stewart plays third base and hits fourth. Batting fifth, the designated hitter, Nathaniel Lowe. Spencer Steers at first base. He hits sixth. Batting seventh, the right fielder, Will Benson. Jose Trevino will catch and hit eighth. And batting ninth, the second baseman, Matt McClain. Chase Byrne starts on the mound for the Reds. Once more for the Reds, it'll be Friedel, Blade, De La Cruz, Stewart, Lowe, Steer, Benson, Trevino, and McClain with Chase Burns pitching. Now for Don Kelly's Pirates, they are a couple of games over 500, 18-16 now with back-to-back wins after snapping their five-game losing streak in the first win of this series. Leading things off is the center fielder, O'Neill Cruz. Hitting second, the second baseman, Brandon Lau. Batting third and in left field, Ryan Reynolds. Hitting fourth, the right fielder, Ryan O'Hearn. Batting fifth, the third baseman, Nick Gonzalez. Marcell Ozuna will DH. He hits sixth. Batting seventh, the first baseman, Spencer Horwitz. Connor Griffin's at short. He hits eighth. And batting ninth and catching Joey Bart, Braxton Ashcraft will start the mound for the Pirates. Once again, it's Cruz, Lau, Reynolds, O'Hearn, Gonzalez, Osuna, Horwitz, Griffin, and Bart with Ashcraft pitching. The umpires today at home plate is the crew chief, Alan Porter. Roberto Ortiz is at first. Jim Wolf's at second base. Willie Traynor is at third. Pleased as always to be joined by Chris Welsh. I'm Tommy Thraw. Great to be with you here in Pittsburgh. And Chris, well, let's start with the fireworks in yesterday's ballgame. Blowout game, and then you have a couple of guys getting a little heated at each other, and that was Chris Devinsky, the Pirates reliever, got thrown out of the game for throwing at Sal Stewart. Of course, Sal Stewart wasn't very happy about being thrown at. I don't get the impression that we're going to see any effects of that at all today.
2: I would agree, Tommy. I don't think this is a team-versus-team animosity going on. I think maybe Chris Devinsky, who recently just got called up, by the way, had a little problem individually with Sal Stewart. Maybe something happened previously. It could be that series in Cincinnati where Stewart took him deep. But I think it was a personal thing, and I think it was very obvious. And that's why he was ejected immediately from the game. No warning, just an ejection.
1: Now, the Reds got to figure out how to get these Pirates hitters out, especially at the top of this order. But the Reds, they got to get things back on track. It's been a couple of really rough losses for the Reds.
2: Well, you know what you really need to do in a game like this is you send your stopper out there. And the Reds don't have a stopper right now, but they have a kid with stopper stuff. And that's who's going to the mound today in Chase Burns. I think that makes a big difference. If he's on his game, he'll figure out a way to get him out.
1: Reds got to figure out how to solve Braxton Ashcraft also.
2: He's pretty good. I mean, he kind of came out of nowhere. He came up last year, made his major league debut in May. He is a guy that throws pretty hard, but he's got really good command of his breaking ball, and he does have a lot of strikeouts. If you're left-handed, you're going to see a lot of breaking balls against Ashcraft.
1: It's the Reds and Pirates. Hope you enjoy it. Let's play. First pitch presented by Cincinnati Children's, changing the outcome together. T.J. Friedel standing in to get it started. Ashcraft to the plate. First pitch on the way to Friedel, and he swings and sends a fly ball. Fairly well hit, but right at O'Neill Cruz. He'll make the catch routinely for out number one. One pitch, one out. And now the hot-hitting J.J. Blade. He was hitting well down in Louisville at the time he was promoted. In fact, had a 23-game on-base streak and so far has done nothing to cool off up here at the major league level. J.J. Blade takes up and away. All the Reds have seen him do since joining this organization is hit. He hit well in spring training. I mentioned that he hit well down in Louisville. And now so far through a few games here at the major league level, he's hitting 308 with a couple of home runs, including one yesterday. Blade takes a strike on the outside corner backdoor slider from Braxton Ashcraft.
2: You know, Blade's resume shows you that he doesn't have a great batting average, but he always got some pop.
1: Ashcraft delivers the 1-1. And Blade takes off the outside corner. It's a two-ball, one-strike count, and he doesn't look overly aggressive up there at the plate either.
2: I think maybe that's a product of being a little bit more mature, understanding what he needs to do.
1: Ashcraft home with a 2-1, and it's hit sharply but pulled foul first base side. Two-ball, two-strike count now on J.J. Blade. 4-for-13 so far here at the major league level. He was 2-for-4 yesterday. A home run, a double, walk, scored three times, and drove home two. He was busy. Blade out of the box, back in again. Left-handed hitter waiting on Ashcraft, and here he comes with a 2-2 pitch. And a breaking ball dives down and in. And the count runs full. Three balls and two strikes now on J.J. Blade. T.J. Friedel flew out on the first pitch he saw from Ashcraft. Now Blade's worked it full, and the 3-2 is low, ball four. Blade is aboard, working the walk from Ashcraft. And the Reds have one on and one out, and now Ellie De La Cruz. Ellie had a hit yesterday. It was 1-for-2, doubled and scored a run. Ellie's cooled off a little bit, just 2 for his last 13. Still hitting 277 on the year, 10 home runs, 25 driven in. Ashcraft delivers, and Ellie swings the first pitch, fouls it back. Braxton Ashcraft is making his seventh start of the year. He is 1-2 with a 3.71 earned run average across 34 innings. He has 39 strikeouts against 12 walks. Ashcraft comes set from the belt. Here's his 0-1 pitch to De La Cruz. And a fastball is down the middle for a called strike on a fastball that splits the plate. Ellie down to the count, 0-2. Ellie tied for third in the National League with his 10 home runs, waiting on the 0-2 pitch. He gets it, and it's a backdoor breaking ball for strike three.
2: Kind of what we mentioned here at the very beginning of the game, that Ashcraft loves to do that against left-handed hitters when he gets ahead. Almost never throws the fastball, doesn't try to run it up the ladder like the starter on Friday night did, Mitch Keller, but he does like to go backdoor breaking ball. That was a beauty.
1: Now here's Sal Stewart. Crowd continues to boo Sal as he comes to the plate. We did get to the bottom of what all that hubbub was about yesterday. The pitch is a strike on the inside corner. Apparently, Chris Devinsky took exception to a timeout that Sal called right when he got to the plate. It didn't look like it was late into Devinsky's motion or anything like that. It was just Devinsky didn't like that Sal called time, taking his time, getting ready at the plate, used his timeout before a pitch was thrown, and then Devinsky's first pitch was right at the hip of Sal Stewart, and he got kicked out of the game. One ball, one strike on Stewart. The pitch, low and away, breaking ball. And Sal ahead in the count, two balls and a strike. Blade at first with two outs. No score, top of the first inning. The Reds scored first yesterday, put up two in the top of the first inning. That was kind of forgotten about after a 17-7 final. The pitch, Sal got a piece of it, fouls away the fastball, and the count evens at two balls and two strikes. Our TimStar game time temperature today, 56 degrees. 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Two balls, two strikes on Stewart. Ashcraft comes set. Now Stewart will use his timeout back out of the box.
2: Every time he calls timeout in Pittsburgh, he's going to get booed.
1: Kind of a weird deal. It's nothing out of the ordinary at all.
2: Well, hitters have that opportunity. You know, you have to call it early enough or ask the umpire early enough. I don't know why pitchers get upset.
1: Now the 2-2. Ashcraft, a long hold in the set position, waiting until the pitch clock ticks all the way down. Now he throws way outside. See, that's the other thing. I've never understood that either, because pitchers get frustrated, so then they're like, okay, well, I'll show you. And almost every time they hold the ball before they throw a ball. Now Blade gets a head start at first on this 3-2 pitch to Sal Stewart. Here it comes. There he goes. And it's a ground ball by the mound, fielded by the second baseman Lau near the bag. And they'll throw in time to first to get Stewart. Side retired. The inning is over. The Reds come up empty. A one-out walk is stranded. We go to the bottom of the first inning. It's the Reds nothing. Pirates coming up on the Reds Radio Network.
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0: get a look at Chase Burns on the mound for the Reds here on this Sunday afternoon. Burns has thrown the ball well so far, Chris, making his seventh start today. He made his season debut against these Pirates and threw the ball awfully well. He blows the fastball by O'Neill Cruz to start this at bat, and the count is nothing and one.
1: I'm really anxious to see how Burns is going to react after the first two games have gone really sideways against these Pirates.
0: Here's the 0-1. Swing of the weak ground ball, left side, it's going to be a tough play. Charging is Stewart, bare hands, throws, no chance. That's an infield hit for O'Neill Cruz, a swinging bunt dribbler up the third base line. And the Pirates have their leadoff man on.
1: Yeah, really good pitch by Burns, but it just goes to show you every good pitch doesn't necessarily result in a good result.
0: Now Brandon Lau will be the batter. Burns goes to work against Lau. O'Neill Cruz is running. The pitch, the throw, and the ball, and the safe call at second. Not even close at second base. Easy steal for O'Neill Cruz, his 11th.
1: But he had 38 of them last year that led the league, so he's a guy that is going to take advantage. And oftentimes that very first pitch is the time you kind of get that stolen base before the pitcher settles in.
0: The 1-0 to Brandon Lau is low and inside. It's a two-ball, no-strike count. Well, I'm a big fan of that, actually, Chris, because I think now you can get the pitcher out of his rhythm a little bit, make him uncomfortable, and things can snowball in a hurry. It's 2-0 on Lau. Burns delivers, and the pitch is a strike on the outside corner. 2-1. Lau is smoking hot. He has raised his average 50 points in his last 17 games. He's hitting 250. 8 home runs, 21 RBIs. Burns to the plate with a 2-1 pitch. Big swing and a miss. Well, kind of a funny line yesterday. He was 1-for-1. But he scored 3 runs. He had an RBI. He walked 4 times in that game yesterday. On base 5 times. Runner at second base, nobody out, O'Neill Cruz with his lead, and here's Burns with a 2-2 to Brandon Lau, and he takes up and away.
1: Lau's got a nice resume. He was one of the few free agent signings that the Pirates made, and he's a guy that, two-time All-Star, came in third rookie of the year with the Rays when he first came up. Good player.
0: Third on the Rays' all-time home run list, which is just baffling. Picked to second, and Cruz just got back in there.
1: You don't normally see that stat on a guy who's 5'8", 180 pounds.
0: No. But a guy with a little pop, and he was in Tampa for a long time. 3 balls and 2 strikes. Burns cuts it loose, swung on, and Lau fouls it off to the left side, back and out of play. I really didn't think that Brandon Lau was in Tampa as long as he was, but go back and look at it. He was there for quite some time.
1: This is his 9th year in the major leagues, 8 of them in Tampa.
0: The 3-2, swung on, fouled back. Lau, part of history yesterday, is one of the 7 Pirates that walked in order during the Pittsburgh rally yesterday.
1: Boy, hard to call that a rally, huh?
0: Yeah. Yeah. Here's a 3-2. Swing and a miss. The ball goes rolling up the third baseline. Trevino fakes to second and throws to first to get Brandon Lau and finish the strikeout. I thought at first he maybe tipped it, but he swung and missed. Trevino tried to block it, but the ball went rolling away toward third in the grass. Trevino quickly got to it, even still had time to look the runner back to second. First strikeout of the afternoon for Chase Burns. Now he deals with Brian Reynolds. The pitch to Reynolds is a fastball at the knees for a strike, and Reynolds wants to challenge. So we'll take a look at it.
2: It's going to be a ball.
3: Alan, batter is challenging the ball call. Strike call.
0: So let's see. We turn our attention to the board. And it's a ball.
3: Ball's overturned. Pittsburgh has two remaining.
1: Hey, Brian Reynolds has showed himself to be into a Tyler Stevenson category in the ABS challenge.
0: Yeah. He's good. It was a half inch low. Didn't miss by a lot, but it was just a little bit low. One ball and no strikes on Brian Reynolds. Burns ready at the belt. Check second. Throws. And a swing and a foul tip.
1: Talked to Tyler Stevenson about the ABS yesterday, and I said, you know, if you ever get out of baseball, you'd be a good finish carpenter. I mean, he is right there on the edge, getting those edges together.
0: Look at you. Here's the 1-1. And a fastball a little bit too low. Called a ball. Two balls and a strike. Was that some new material you picked up at your show last night?
1: Hope that wasn't the best one I heard.
0: 2-1. The kick and pitch. And a fastball is a strike on the outside corner. Two balls and two strikes now on Brian Reynolds. 19 career home runs against the Reds. More than he's hit against any other opponent. Reynolds snapped his three-game home run streak that he had against the Reds in yesterday's game. The pitch cut on and missed, and Reynolds is down on strike, swinging right over the top of a slider. Back-to-back strikeouts now for Burns after the leadoff walk and stolen base of O'Neill Cruz. Now another guy that the Reds have had a tough time getting out so far in 2026, that'd be Ryan O'Hearn. He is hitting .429. Against the Reds, 6-for-14 so far this year against Cincinnati, hitting .316 on the year. He's having a good year overall. First pitch to O'Hearn is taken low on the outside corner. Fastball down, ball one. The first five hitters in this Pirate lineup are hitting a combined .362 against the Reds through the first five games in these two meetings this year. The 1-0 pitch, swung on, fouled back into the upper deck. One ball, one strike on Ryan O'Hearn. Left-handed hitter, right-handed pitcher. Burns delivers, and his fastball is just off the outside corner, about knee-high. O'Hearn was 2-for-4 yesterday. He had one of those walks. Double and three run score. The pitch to O'Hearn is in the dirt. Changeup from Burns makes it 3-1. Runner down at second, two outs. Scoreless in the first inning here at PNC Park in Pittsburgh. The wrap up of this three game series. Reds trying to salvage the finale. They've had a tough time with the Pirates already. Burns kicks, delivers. O'Hearn tried to check his swing, but they ask at third. Willie Traynor says he went. O'Hearn knew it. He never even started to first base. He just stayed right there in the box as the Reds asked for help. Three balls, two strikes. Burns trying to punch out three straight after the leadoff walk. Here comes his payoff pitch to Ryan O'Hearn. And a swing and a foul tip. And Trevino holds on to strike three. And he does get three straight strikeouts after the leadoff walk. We go to the second inning. It's the Reds and Pirates scoreless on the Reds Radio Network.

0: Welcome back out to PNC Park. Scoreless Reds and Pirates. First pitch on the way to Nathaniel Lowe. And he goes after a high fastball from Braxton Ashcraft for strike one. 0-1 the count. Lowe's hitting 288, 5 home runs, 15 knocked in, and he swings and fouls it back out of play. Nothing and 2 the count. He is certainly heating up now that he's getting a little bit more regular playing time. The 0-2 pitch. Swing and a miss. Ashcraft got him with a fastball. Lowe's down on strikes, and there's one gone here in the second inning. If you're listening today on your car or truck radio, please remember to buckle your safety belt. This message brought to you by the Ohio Department of Public Safety. If you're not buckled up, what's holding you back? Spencer Steer up. Steer just 2-for-6 in the series, going 1-for-4 yesterday. The pitch to Steer is in for a strike, but Spencer has it safely in 5 straight. 6-for-15 over the streak. Home run, 4 RBIs. Has his average up to 243 on the year. Steer takes a fastball high on the inside corner. He started slow, but he's kind of one of those guys that always stays pretty even keeled and has worked his average up. Now the 1-1, swing and a miss. I'm sure he'd still like to be better, but he continues to trend in the right direction. 1-2 on Spencer Steer. He'll use his timeout and back out of the box. No score, Reds and Pirates. We're in the second inning. The series wrap up. By far the nicest day we've had so far. 1-2. Steer grounds it softly toward the middle. The shortstop, Connor Griffin, moving to his left. Gloves and throws in time to get the out. And let's pause for station identification on the Reds Radio Network.
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0: With Chris Welsh, I'm Tommy Thraw. Great to be with you. Alex Egan's back in our network headquarters. Cindy Boyden, our on-site engineer here. First pitch to Will Benson. He swings. Skies one high into the air, but right field and playable coming on. Ryan O'Hearn moving toward the line. He'll make the catch with ease, and the Reds are out 1-2-3 in the second. To the bottom of the second inning we go in Pittsburgh. It is scoreless. 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
2: Nick Gonzalez leads off the Pirates' second inning. No score, Reds and Pirates. Here in Pittsburgh, Steel City, first pitch. Called a ball, and immediately Jose Trevino wants to challenge.
3: The catcher is challenging the ball call.
2: And I think that's going to be a bad challenge. The board shows it was high.
3: Call's confirmed. Cincinnati has one challenge remaining.
2: That was about 3 inches above the top of the zone. 1-0 the count. And Chase Burns is back home now with the 1-0 pitch, and a fastball runs too far inside. It's 2-0 on Nick Gonzalez. Well, today was the running of the Pittsburgh Marathon, Flying Pig, this weekend back in Cincinnati, and they had their marathon activities here in Pittsburgh this weekend. The pitch is in there for a called strike. It all got started this morning, bright and early. It's 7 o'clock. Did you get up and run that this morning?
4: I did not run it this morning. I was up early enough to watch some of the runners prepare.
2: Oh, that's good. The 2-1. That's really early. Ground ball headed for third. Fielded by Sal Stewart. He'll flip it over to first. One down. You're an early riser, though.
4: I am, yeah.
2: I am not.
4: They've got a great coffee shop here in downtown. You like to go over there, too, but unfortunately it's not open on Sundays.
2: Oh.
4: So I had to go searching.
2: Did you find a good one, though?
4: Yeah, in the hotel lobby.
2: Oh, yeah. I don't know if I'd say that's a good one, but it's a coffee shop.
4: It's a coffee shop.
2: Now Marcell Ozuna bats. Ozuna hitting 185, 3 home runs, 13 RBIs. Ozuna takes ball one. Let's look at today's trivia question. Presented by the Reds Hall of Fame and Museum. Topic has been Red strikeout trivia. You had a little extra time last night. Did you go study the media guide and get all the Red strikeout trivia records memorized?
4: It's a very uncomfortable time for me, the trivia question. I'm squirming over here.
2: Dude, I can see you. Literally. 2-0 pitch. And it's in there for a strike. 2-1 now on Marcell Ozuna. I'm just going to wait and let you sweat for a little bit. It's like the anticipation of the professor handing out the final. Here's the 2-1. Just off the outside corner, 3 balls and 1 strike. What pitcher holds the modern Reds record for strikeouts in a season by a rookie? So what pitcher holds the modern Reds rookie strikeout record? Swinging a fly to right. Will Benson will move toward the line slightly and make the catch. And Ozuna's the second out here in the second inning.
4: Is Gary Nolan on that list?
2: He is. Okay. He is C. Your other options, A, Johnny Cueto, B, Jim Maloney, C, Gary Nolan.
4: Yeah, I think I'm going to go with Nolan.
2: Okay. I like your confidence there, so I'm going to follow you right off the ledge.
4: Would not be the first time.
2: First pitch fastball is in too tight for ball one. Spencer Horowitz quickly ahead in the count, left-handed hitting first baseman. Horowitz whacks the 1-0 pitch in the air. Should be routine for T.J. Friedl. He was already shading toward left. It's right at him. He'll make the catch. Side retired. Pirates are up and down in order in the second. We're scoreless through two. On to Chris Welch in the third on the Reds Radio Network.
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4: We have a scoreless ball game here at PNC Park here on this beautiful Sunday afternoon. Sun is out. The clouds are beginning to move in a little bit, but compared to the first couple of days of overcast and a little bit of drizzle on Friday night, this has been a major improvement. And Jose Trevino, number 8 hitter in the lineup, steps up and quickly grounds one to the shortstop, Connor Griffin, and up one and one down. You know, the Reds have really been aggressive here in the first couple of innings and going after the first pitch that Braxton Ashcraft has thrown up there. I get the feeling that they don't want to figure out how to hit his breaking ball. So they're going after that first pitch fastball, one up, one down, and now Matt McClain. McClain moved down the number 9 spot, and he takes it inside ball one. Trying to get this young right-handed hitter going a little bit. Showed great promise in spring training and just has not been able to carry that over to the regular season. McClain pops it up, and it'll go foul right behind home plate. Playing on the year right there at the 200 mark. Straddling the Mendoza line. 24 hits for McClain. 9 driven in. He's hit 2 home runs. And a breaking ball misses off the plate. Actually catches the outside corner, according to home plate umpire Alan Porter. And it's 1-2. It's a big sweeping curveball that Ashcraft throws. Outside. 2-2 to McClain. Pitching from a kind of a modified stretch position, here comes Braxton Ashcraft. Swung on, goes to right field, and drifting foul as that will head up into about a little bit into the second area there on the field level. Deep blue seats here all throughout the entire stadium. Nice green backdrop, and of course the cityscape in the background across the river. Swung on, that's on the ground. Here comes Connor Griffin. Backhand throw to first, and he'll get McClain by a step and a half on a big, strong throw from the young 20-year-old shortstop. And right now, Braxton Ashcraft is on a little bit of a roll. 2 ground ball outs, both through the shortstop in this inning, and now the leadoff hitter, T.J. Friedl. Friedl jumped on the first pitch he saw and promptly flied it out to center field his first time up. And a pitch there is a strike on the outside corner. Good fastball at 98. Very similar pitchers, really, Ashcraft and Chase Burns. Both have very similar numbers as far as batting average against, strikeouts, and there's a ground ball that'll be fielded by the second baseman. And he'll flip it over to Horwitz. Now to Horwitz, and a 1-2-3 ground ball inning for Braxton Ashcraft. We go to the bottom of the third. Pirates coming up 0-0 here at PNC Park on the Reds Radio Network.
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4: Connor Griffin, the 20-year-old shortstop for the Pirates, will lead it off here, bottom of the third inning. Griffin bats in the number eight spot. Had a pretty good series so far, and he takes a hack and comes up empty on a fastball from Chase Burns. Burns dialing it up there, 97, 98. He has hit 100 many times already this season. We've not seen it here this afternoon. Fastball outside, 1-1. Griffin from Jackson, Mississippi. He was only one high school player was taken in the 2024 draft of the first 15 taken. And that was Connor Griffin. Misses inside is Chase Burns. In fact, that was the same year that Chase Burns was taken out of Wake Forest. He was the number two pick taken by the Reds. Pitch by Burns is a chopper right back to him on one hop. He fields and throws a good one over there to the first baseman, Spencer Steer, and one up, one down. So if you look at the draft of 2024, I mean, to be in the big leagues, you have to be a pretty polished player. So many of the first round draft picks, I think six of the first seven are already in the major leagues. Travis Bazan on number one pick by the Cleveland Guardians. He was just called up last week. Chase Burns has been up. Here now is the number nine hitter, Joey Bart, the catcher. Takes a pitch. That's a strike. But it's unusual to see a high school player taken and then advance so quickly, and that would be Connor Griffin. Bart, the veteran catcher, swings on. That's a shot to left field, and it'll go right into the glove of J.J. Blade, moving a little bit into center field, a couple of steps in, a sinking high line drive, and two up and two down very quickly. Well, this ball game couldn't be more different than what we saw yesterday.
2: You got that right. Think it's a whole different sport.
4: Although I would say that if you were a concessionaire yesterday, it was a dream day for you.
2: You had a hell of a day.
4: Now the leadoff hitter, O'Neal Cruz, that misses outside. He's been the only base runner the Pirates have had. Hit a little chopper down the third base line. They play him way around to pull, so he had that one made out easily. Ended up stealing second base and being left out there. Burns delivers. That's in the dirt. Two balls and no strikes to the 6'7" former shortstop, now playing center field, O'Neal Cruz. Pitch is swung on and fouled straight back. Cruz kind of holds the bat very loose, waves it back and forth, swings, and hits a ground ball opposite in the infield. Picked up by Sal Stewart over at third base. And a throw to Spencer Steer is on time to get him. And that's a 1-2-3 inning for Chase Burns. We go to the top of the fourth. Tommy back with the play-by-play. All knotted up at zero here at PNC Park on the Reds Radio Network.
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2: J.J. Bleday leads off the Reds' fourth inning. It is scoreless here at PNC Park in Pittsburgh. The fourth inning means that this inning is brought to you by Four Roses Bourbon. Four Roses, the mellow, balanced Kentucky classic that's crafted for those home run moments. J.J. Bleday hits a ground ball just out of the reach of Brandon Lau, lunging out, trying to make a sliding play to his left, but he can't get it. That's going to roll into right field, and J.J. Bleday is on for the second time today. He has the Reds' first hit.
4: I got to figure that J.J. has his own little cheering section here. You know, he is a Pennsylvania guy. Not too far from Williamsport he's from, and it's about a four-hour drive from here.
2: Now, Ellie De La Cruz. Runner on at first base. The first pitch to Ellie is a breaking ball in there for a strike. Four Roses, the mellow, balanced Kentucky classic, scratched for those home run moments. Proud sponsor of the BCL Press Club. Presented by Four Roses Bourbon. Enjoy responsibly. And now, time called here by De La Cruz right about the time that Ashcraft was starting into his motion. That's kind of what set everything off yesterday. Sal Stewart against Chris Devinsky. The 0-1, Ellie swings, lifts one very high in the air left field. Routine for Brian Reynolds, but he's moving quickly to his left and makes the catch. Fires it back in quickly, but Bleday holds it first. Now one gone here in the fourth inning. Ellie got under that just a little bit. Now Pittsburgh fan favorite Sal Stewart climb in. Pirates fans better get used to him. They're going to be seeing a lot of Sal Stewart for a long time. Here's the first pitch to Sal Stewart. Right-hander turns it loose, and Stewart bounces one left side. Gloved by Gonzalez to second, one around to first, double play. 5-4-3, inning-ending double play, and we go to the bottom of the fourth inning in Pittsburgh. Still scoreless, Reds and Pirates on the Reds Radio Network.
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0: 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First ball swinging Brandon Lau fouls it off at home plate. Strike one. Lau struck out his first time up. In fact, after the leadoff walk in the first inning of O'Neill Cruz. Or excuse me, not a leadoff walk. I think I said it was a leadoff walk multiple times. It was an infield hit. I wrote it down correctly. Here's the 0-1. Popped high into the air on the infield. Burns flees the scene, and now right on top of the mound, pretty much right on top of the rubber, Ellie De La Cruz will make the catch. Shortstop puts it away. Lau is out number one. But after giving up the leadoff infield hit to O'Neill Cruz, Chase Burns came back and struck out the next three. I don't know why I kept calling that a leadoff walk, but I think that I did. But it was not. It was a swinging bunt single. Brian Reynolds at the plate now. First pitch to Reynolds is cut on and missed for strike one. Maybe my brain's just a little late to wake up today. Happens.
1: Well, we're already in the fourth inning.
0: It's just starting to hit its stride. Here's the 0-1. Swung on, fouled away, off the left side, out of play.
1: Must have hit snooze a couple of times.
0: I didn't. No, I was up early. I was up before my alarm today. Not on purpose. Courtesy of some of the marathon music outside. The 0-2 pitch. Swing and a miss. Struck him out. Got him the slider down and in. Brian Reynolds is down on strikes. Fourth strikeout so far for Burns. Two gone quickly here in the fourth inning. The new sixth-generation Toyota 4Runner is the most technologically advanced 4Runner ever, and it's backed by over 40 years of off-road experience. 4Runner is the ultimate tool for powering through. Toyota, let's go places. Burns begins Ryan O'Hearn with a fastball down the middle for a strike. Count is nothing and one. O'Hearn takes a little bit low on the outside corner. One ball and one strike on Ryan O'Hearn. He struck him out his first time up. Burns back with the 1-1. And O'Hearn lines it over first down the line and right, but it just does. Hook foul. One ball and two strikes. The breeze blowing in from right today. River's a little bit churned today. A lot of traffic downtown, and I'm talking about people on foot. It is a busy time here in downtown Pittsburgh. The 1-2, swinging a foul. The marathon really going on the last couple of days. They had a kids' run yesterday, and then they had the full marathon, the half, and the relay, all starting at 7 o'clock this morning. A lot of finishers over there in the Market Square area. Here in downtown Pittsburgh, the 1-2 pitch. Fastball up and away, and they just had the NFL draft here, which made for a very busy downtown Pittsburgh. Two balls and two strikes on O'Hearn. Burns back to the plate. The break-even pitch is a fastball that touches 100 up and away. Full count, 3-2 on Ryan O'Hearn. Might have overthrown that one a little bit. O'Hearn's been a big pickup for these Pirates so far. Payoff pitch. Swing and a miss. Struck him out. Came back with a slider, and O'Hearn swung right over it. Another three up, three down inning for Chase Burns. He is on a roll. He's retired 12 straight since O'Neill Cruz's infield single. And we go to the fifth. Still scoreless here in Pittsburgh on the Reds Radio Network.
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0: Nathaniel O leads off the Reds' fifth inning. The Reds have just one hit so far in this game, and that was a J.J. Bleda single through the right side leading off the fourth inning. First pitch is a fastball burning in there at 97 for strike one. The 0-1 to Lowe fouled straight back. He's down to the count. No balls and two strikes. Lowe, one of two strikeout victims against Braxton Ashcraft so far in the early going of this game. We're in the fifth, about the midway point of this game, and still scoreless, only two combined hits. A single by Bleda for the Reds. He's the only base runner for the Reds today. He's also walked. 0-2 on Nathaniel Lowe. Now Ashcraft is home with the 0-2 pitch. And off the plate, the count's a ball and two strikes. Meanwhile, the Pirates have only had one base runner. That was an infield swinging bunt single from O'Neill Cruz. He quickly stole second base. Swinging a foul over by Spencer Steer waiting on deck. A ball and two strikes and holding here on Nathaniel Lowe. After that infield single from Cruz, Red starter Chase Burns has retired 12 in a row. Ashcraft back to the plate with a 1-2. And Lowe pops it up. Foul over by the third base dugout. That'll get out of play. Actually back behind home toward the dugout. One ball, two strikes on Lowe. Lowe is 13 for 37 over his last 11 games entering play today, including a two-hit game yesterday. Had a two-run double, finished with three RBIs. Gives him 15 for the year. Left-handed hitter waiting on the 1-2 pitch from Braxton Ashcraft. And here it comes. Off the plate outside. Curveball. Hung away. And the count is even 2-2. And they play low, mostly straight up in the outfield. Check swing. Did he go? Yes. At third base, Willie Traynor says he went around. And Nathaniel Lowe is down on strikes.
1: Both these pitchers really dominating right now. They're throwing their fastballs high 90s. They're throwing their breaking ball where they want to. And they're coming back and getting hitters even when they fall behind the count.
0: And the batter is Spencer Steer. He grounded to short his first time up. First pitch to him here is a fastball on the inside corner for a strike. And it's funny because a delayed call by Alan Porter, and you could see Joey Bart going to his helmet. He was going to challenge it, but it was called a strike. It was right down the middle, the 0-1. Swing and a miss. Curveball on the count. So in 2 down, Spencer Steer. Ashcraft back through the signs. And the right-hander delivers the 0-2 pitch. Swing and a miss. Struck him out. Got him with a high fastball. And Steer strikes out on three pitches. Fourth strikeout for Ashcraft. Two away in the fifth as we pause for station identification on the Reds Radio Network.
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0: Will Benson takes a cut at a first-pitch curveball, but comes up empty. Strike one on Benson. He flew out to right field his first time up. Ashcraft working quickly, so Benson wants time. Benson just kind of staring out there after calling time, standing in the box, and now he's ready. Here's the 0-1 in the dirt inside. One ball and one strike. Ashcraft missed with that curveball. Then Ashcraft looked a little perturbed, kind of walking around the dirt. Looks back in. He's in a pretty good rhythm right now, and I'm sure Benson's just trying to disrupt that any way he can. Fastball misses high. Now it's two balls and a strike. Of course, as a pitcher, you never want to be able to let a hitter get in your head and disrupt your rhythm too much. 2-1, big swing and a miss and a curveball. Sometimes you see a hitter call time like that, and you see pitchers get frustrated. We saw it last night. And then all of a sudden, if you're a pitcher, you can get out of your rhythm, and that's just not one of those things you want to let happen. 2-2. And ball three, just off the outside corner of that backdoor breaking ball, and the count fills up 3-2. It was very, very, very close. Had it been challenged, it might have kissed the corner, but it would have been extremely close. Payoff pitch. Check swing, didn't matter. Strike three called. That breaking ball landed. Benson's down on strikes, and Braxton Ashcraft strikes out the side in the fifth. He has five through five. Halftime here at PNC Park in Pittsburgh. Still scoreless. 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

0: held the Pirates scoreless the first four. First ball swinging, Nick Gonzalez skies one to center. Going back over his right shoulder, T.J. Friedl will make the catch. Well shy of the track. And Gonzalez on one pitch is the first out of the fifth inning. That is 13 straight now retired by Chase Burns. He has five strikeouts. Marcell Ozuna climbs in. 0 for 1 with a fly out the other way to right. Burns on a nice roll right now. He throws. And the first pitch is a fastball in there for a strike. Nothing and one. 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Slider spins down and away for a ball. One ball, one strike on Ozuna. The Reds will play Ozuna straight up on the infield. In fact, the second baseman, McLean, shading a little bit towards second base. Steer off the bag a little bit at first. Now a ground ball rolled to Ellie. He will glove it, moving to his left. Up throwing, right on the money to Spencer Steer. Two gone here in the fifth inning. And now Spencer Horwitz. Let's get the answer to today's trivia question. The question was, what pitcher holds the modern Reds rookie record for strikeouts in a season? A, Johnny Cueto, B, Jim Maloney, or C, Gary Nolan? We both said C, Gary Nolan. Final answer? And the answer is, pitch, strike one on the outside corner. C, Gary Nolan, we got one. How about that?
1: One out of three ain't bad.
0: Get you in the Hall of Fame. 0-1 on Spencer Horwitz. The 0-1 pitch, ground ball, roll to the right side, backhanded by Steer, gives it up to the pitcher. And Burns is there covering to get the out. Nice job by Spencer Steer. Great job by Chase Burns. Three up, three down again in the fifth. That's 15 in a row that the Red starter has set down. We go to the sixth. Still no score. Reds and Pirates on the Reds Radio Network.
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0: Jose Trevino leads off the Reds' sixth inning. Right-hander's back to work. First pitch to Trevino. And Braxton Ashcraft finds the inside corner for a called strike. It's nothing and one. By the way, Gary Nolan, the answer to that trivia question, in 1967, future Reds Hall of Famer Gary Nolan struck out 206 batters to set the franchise record for strikeouts in a season by a Reds rookie pitcher. 206 in 1967. That's pretty good. One ball, one strike on Jose Trevino. Here comes the 1-1. A little bit too low. It's two ball, one strike count. Reds came into today tied for second in the National League Central with St. Louis. Both teams 20-13, a game back of the Cubs. 2-1. Swing and a miss, and Trevino now with the count even, 2-2. Cardinals are trailing the Dodgers 2-0. That game's early on. They're in the bottom of the second inning in St. Louis. Brewers have a 1-0 lead on the Nationals. The Cubs are in the top of the second at home against the D-backs. No score in that game. The Brewers, 4 games over .500. The Pirates, 2 games over .500. Swing and a soft grounder by the mound. Second baseman will field it near the bag. Lau gloves and throws in time to get Trevino. One gone here in the sixth. You talk about a division that is a tight race right now.
1: It's a division that has played a lot of American League teams already. So I wonder what the AL thinks of the NL Central.
0: Well, I can tell you the Rays aren't a big fan. Matt McClain bats the first pitch, strike, 0-1. The Rays are happy to be done with the National League Central. They have already played everybody in this division. 0-1 on McClain. Ashcraft deals and misses high and outside with a fastball. 1-1. McClain grounded out to the shortstop. His first time up. Matt just 3 for his last 27. Goes back 7 games. The 1-1. In off the plate with a breaking ball. McClain's ahead of the count, 2-0.
1: I really wonder if Terry Francona's going to stick with this game plan of keeping McClain down the bottom of the order and running 4 lefties out of the first 5 hitters in this lineup. Against the right-handed starter,
0: right.
1: That is.
0: Certainly. Yeah, well, probably depends on how it works out. So far, not a lot of production, but the 2-1. Swinging a high pop-up into the air. Right side of the infield near first. Horwitz under it. First baseman makes the catch, and 2 gone here in the sixth. I think one thing it does, it takes a little pressure off Matt McClain, too, which you kind of have to like.
1: You hope it does, but sometimes, you know, players, if they're in a slump, they're putting pressure on themselves no matter where they hit. You know, they look up and they see their batting average going down. In McClain's case, he's now on a Mendoza line again under it, and that puts a little pressure on you.
0: T.J. Friedel's 0-2. He's flied to center and grounded to second. Braxton Ashcraft turns it loose, and Friedel rips a line drive down the right field line. He turns around 97 and yanks it into the right field corner, and Friedel will go coasting into second base standing with a 2-out double. Just the second hit of the day for the Reds, and the only person not named J.J. Bleda to reach base now against Braxton Ashcraft in this game.
1: Might be one of the hardest hit balls of the afternoon, really, and certainly one that it looked like it was going to get right inside on T.J. Friedel, brought his hands in and just got the bat head on it.
0: It always feels like when Friedel's swinging the bat well, he can turn around to fastball. He did right there. J.J. Bleda now. Chance to give the Reds the lead with a runner at second and 2 outs. The pitch to Bleda, and he swings, lines it, caught at second base by Lau. A spectacular leaping catch by Lau, reaching straight up into the air, jumping up to his left, and he makes the catch. What a play on a bullet off the bat of J.J. Bleda. The Reds threaten but come up empty. We're still scoreless as we head to the Pirates' sixth here in Pittsburgh on the Reds Radio Network.
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1: And watches a first pitch slider for a called strike. It's nothing and one. Now the 0-1 pitch, slider down and away, and Griffin flails at this unsuccessfully. He's down to the count 0-2. Chase Burns has retired 15 in a row. He has 5 strikeouts in this game against the Pirates. And so far, 5 scoreless innings in the book for the Reds right-hander. He has thrown only 62 pitches. Now he's home with the 0-2 in the dirt outside. 1-2 on Connor Griffin. Well, he swung at the last pitch down there, so Burns thought he'd try it out again. Griffin laid off, and now the 1-2. Swing and a miss. Chase that one. Slider away. This time it wasn't in the dirt. About knee high, and Griffin couldn't hold up. He's down on strikes, and one gone in the sixth. That's 6 strikeouts for Burns. 16 in a row retired by Burns. Here's the thing. The only guy that's reached base safely in this game against the Red starter was O'Neill Cruz with a swinging bunt tapper toward third. First pitch is a strike on the inside corner. It's nothing and one on Joey Bart. Since that base hit by O'Neill Cruz, Chase Burns has retired everybody. The 0-1. Bart takes down and away. It's a 1-1 count. Bart lined to left his first time up. Outfield straight away against the right-handed hitting Bart. Here it comes. He lines it up the middle and into center field, a base hit. It's probably the sharpest contact we've seen from Chase Burns today, or off of Chase Burns, from a Pirate hitter. And Joey Bart. Now, he's hitting in the 9-hole. He's their backup catcher. He's a veteran that's been at it for a while, but he's been swinging the bat pretty well. Now has hits in 6 of the last 7 games that he started. And the batter is O'Neill Cruz, back to the top of the Pirates' order. Cruz, who had the Pirates' first hit of the game, that ends the streak of 16 straight retired by Burns. And he goes to work against O'Neill Cruz. Soft tapper, right side. And it's going to be a fair ball. It gets by Burns initially, but he gathers it and underhands it to first for the out. Meanwhile, O'Neill Cruz is still standing in the box thinking that that was a foul ball. The umpires are going to get together and discuss it. It was a check swing. But he bounced it toward the line at first. And I think they're going to call him out. Cruz is still standing there, but now 2 away.
2: No, they're going to call it a foul ball.
1: Oh, they are going to call it a foul ball. Okay. So it is a foul ball. The runner does go back to first. I was confused because O'Neill Cruz was still standing there. And
2: well, he was certain that it hit him.
1: Joey Bart was still standing at second. Now Bart's back to first. 0-1. The pitch to Cruz. This is in the dirt. It kicks away from Trevino, but not a great read from Bart. He stays at first base.
2: Yeah, probably anybody but a catcher would be taking second base on that.
1: 1-1. I always wonder how this affects a pitcher that has just been cruising out of the windup, and now you have to go out of the stretch for the first time since the first inning. 1-1. The 1-1. In the dirt, 2-1.
2: You know, pitchers will still take some of their warm-up tosses out of the stretch position. As you get deeper into the game, the more you retire hitters and the less you're in the stretch position, the more you should practice it. But it's still not like pitching under pressure. Now he's got a runner on base and a pretty dangerous hitter at the plate.
1: Burns comes set. And the 2-1 pitch to O'Neill Cruz. Swing and a miss. Good fastball. And Cruz swinging right through it. It's 2-2 count. Cruz has crushed the Reds this year. Came into today hitting .333 with 3 home runs and 7 RBIs against Cincinnati. The pitch swung on and fouled back. That is just this year. Two balls, two strikes on Cruz. Runner at first with one out. No score. Bottom of the sixth inning in the series finale between the Reds and Pirates. This game a completely different game than what we saw yesterday. Really, the first two games of the series. Cruz barely got a piece of that slider and fouls it back to the backstop. Still 2-2. Burns, no doubt, hoping for a ground ball and a double play. Of course, with O'Neill Cruz's speed, you got to turn it quickly and get a firm ground ball. Ellie playing up the middle. McLean over in the hole and the 2-2 again. And Cruz hits it in the air, high and deep to right. Going back is Benson on the track near the Clemente wall. And Benson makes a leaping catch at the 21-foot wall. O'Neill Cruz is retired. And really, had the wind not been blowing from right to left, that ball might have had a chance to get out of here, but it felt like the wind might have knocked it down a little bit.
2: But he got under it a little bit, there's no question. And when Benson went after, he was within an arm's length of the wall, and he timed his leap perfectly.
1: I don't know that in the end he had to jump, because he jumped in front of the wall, back toward the wall, and landed still shy of the fence. But the out is recorded. Now Brandon Lau takes a fastball on the outside corner for a called strike. But again, with the wind beating down on that, that can kind of trick the outfielder a little bit too. The pitch, fastball up and away. One ball, one strike on Lau. Runner at first base with two outs. Lau has struck out and popped to short. Burns has struck out six in this game, hasn't walked a batter. That's a welcome sight. 1-1. Ground ball to first. Steer off the bag, fields it, waves off the pitcher, takes it three unassisted, side retired. Joey Bart has just the second hit of the game for Pittsburgh, but he is stranded at first base. And we go to the seventh inning. Back to Chris, scoreless in Pittsburgh on the Reds Radio Network.

seventh inning, Elly De La Cruz will be the leadoff hitter, number three hitter in the lineup for the Reds. He's 0 for 2 with a strikeout and a fly ball to center. Braxton Ashcraft has been the story for the Pirates. Chase Burns has been the story for the Reds. Both pitchers on their games today. Four hits total in this ball game, two for each ball club. And a pitch way outside goes off the mitt of the catcher, Joey Barton, goes all the way to the backstop, and it's 1-0 now to De La Cruz. It's Hal Stewart behind Elly. Ashcraft, the big, tall Texan from Waco. And you're going to call timeout now, and Joey Bart's going to go on out to the mound and have a little talk with him. They have seemingly been on the same page all day long, and Bart just wants to go out there and have a little quick conversation. That one is over. For Ashcraft, he's used primarily three different pitches today, the fastball, the curveball, and the slider. We have not seen too many split-finger pitches. That slider has been awfully good, as has been the fastball that he's dialed up to 98. The 1-0 is a breaking ball outside. That's attempted a curveball, and it just kind of spun right out of his hand. Good hitting count now for Elly. And a fastball down and in, and it's 3-0. The 3-0 is a ball four. So, in a very uncharacteristic four-pitch walk right here for Braxton Ashcraft, and the Reds will reach their second runner of the day by base on ball. This time, however, it is Elly De La Cruz, so a stolen base threat. Elly goes down, takes his batting gloves off, puts his oven mitt on, and here is Sal Stewart. Good lead by Elly, not going, and swung on, line drive on two hops to the second baseman, and that'll be an easy four unassisted double play, and just like that, two outs in the inning. Stewart hit it hard, but it was right at the second baseman, Brandon Lau. And the Reds never are really able to get that running game going. So now Nathaniel Lowe. Lowe has struck out twice, both swinging, both on breaking balls, deep in the box. Big strapping left-handed hitter awaits. And a breaking ball on the corner, that's a strike.

0: Pirates will play low, way around the pole. A little bit straight up, maybe even the other way in the outfield. But in the infield, they all look for a ground ball on the pole side. And there's one up the middle, going to be handled by the second baseman, Lau, on one hop. And that will do it for the Reds. Another three-batter inning. Reds go down and the Pirates come to bat. Bottom of the seventh inning, scoreless in Pittsburgh on the Reds Radio Network.
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0: We are right in the middle of a good old-fashioned pitching duel here between Chase Burns and Braxton Ashcraft. Burns has given up just a couple of base hits, and Ashcraft has not given up much either. Each team has only mustered a couple of base runners via the base on balls. They've got each two hits, and to pitch the bottom of the seventh inning, Chase Burns takes the mound again. They had a nice crowd here yesterday at the ballpark, despite it being very cool. In fact, the game time temperature at one point reached down into the 30s, but 24,000 or very close to that showed up. I think we got an even a little bit bigger crowd here this afternoon.
2: And it is a pristine day today. Of course, a lot of folks, I think, ran the marathon and then came over here to begin their recovery by sitting in the stands and watching a little baseball.
0: Good way to do that.
2: You got that right.
0: Certainly does not resemble the game that we had yesterday. I mean, there were 24 runs scored in that game yesterday. I don't even want to add up the number of walks.
2: No, don't bother.
0: But it,
2: all you need to know is Jose Trevino pitched more innings in that game than any pitcher the Reds threw. So
0: that was a stat that you came up with today that I think floored a lot of people.
2: I was writing it all the stuff after the game and finishing up my book, and I looked at that, and I thought, wait a second, he went two innings. There wasn't anybody else that pitched in that game for the Reds that went two innings, because Lauder only went an inning and a third. Sam Ball did go an inning and two thirds, but that was it.
0: Well, we are in the bottom of the seventh inning. It is scoreless. Brian Reynolds, Ryan O'Hearn, and Nick Gonzalez, the three scheduled batters for the Pirates. And the first pitch from Chase Burns is right in there for a strike.
2: The problem with a game like yesterday is it's a game you want to forget as soon as possible, but you're never going to be able to.
0: Rocking, firing out of the full windup. There's a breaking ball. And it misses outside one and one.
2: It's one of those we'll be sitting around at dinner years from now going, remember that game?
0: Yeah. How can we forget?
2: Unfortunately, we do.
0: Swing and a miss. We're

0: Upstairs with another changeup. So it's been changeup, slider, changeup for Chase Burns this time against Brian Reynolds. Reynolds is going to call timeout now. Reynolds had a good series. He's had four hits in this series. He came in having had a two-hit night against St. Louis the day before the Reds came into town. Choking up slightly on the bat now. The switch hitter batting left-handed, and just off the plate is the pitch, a fastball at 99. It's two balls and two strikes to the three-time All-Star. Never did move out of the box. Wide open stance, bend at the knees, and pitches upstairs, and we're going full. Reynolds, originally a draft pick of the San Francisco Giants. Second round pick 2016. And a pitch is right there, strike three. And Reynolds wants a challenge on that one. He was out of the box going down to first baseline.
1: He's challenging the strike call.
2: I'm afraid he may have a case.
0: And he is right. He has reached a pretty good level of appreciation for the strike zone. Reynolds has, and it's not an easy thing to do. Catchers have been shown to be the best judges of whether to make an ABS call or not. Coming in second would be batters, and coming in dead last would be pitchers.
2: Seems to be a big gap there, too.
0: Leadoff walk now for the Pirates as we start the seventh inning. Pitch by Burns is outside, a changeup, and it's 1-0. Reynolds really not a threat to steal. He's got one stolen base this year. The most he's ever had has been 12 on a year. Got a modest lead. And a pitch by Burns is down in the dirt. It's 2-0. One thing, however, is that Burns has a big high leg kick. He's very deliberate to the plate. He rarely, if ever, mixes in a slide step. This might be a count you may want to take a chance. Runner does not go. Swung on. That's on the ground. Right to the Spencer Steer, the first baseman. A turn by Ellie Cruz is done. And a double play. 3-6-3 double play. Just like that. The Reds turn the tide and do the same thing that the Pirates did to the Reds at the top of the inning. They turn two after they reach the first base runner. And now two outs in the seventh.
2: That's one of the hardest double plays to turn, and the Reds made it look pretty simple. It started with a strong, firm throw by Steer to Ellie. Steer then scrambling back to the bag. Got there, took the throw right on the money from De La Cruz.
0: And now Nick Gonzalez, right-handed hitting infielder, playing third base today. Gonzalez had a good series, and a swing and a miss comes up empty on a slider. Boy, Burns is throwing his slider today anywhere from 92 to 94 miles an hour. Rocking and firing, the young pitcher fires a fastball, foul straight back. Reds looking to get out of here with a win to kind of build a little momentum before they go into the Windy City to take on the Cubs starting tomorrow. Swing and a miss, blew it by him on the outside corner. That one at 101 from Chase Burns, and a 1-2-3, at least a free batter, seventh inning. We go back to Tommy with the play-by-play right after this. 0-0 at PNC Park on the Reds Radio Network.
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0: to be reckoned with in March.
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3: Spencer Steer leads off the Reds' eighth inning. No score. Steer swings, lines it into left field. A little humpback liner out to left on the first pitch he sees. With Braxton Ashcraft still on the mound, the Pirates starter. And Steer is aboard. He's now hit safely in six straight. Leadoff single for Steer. This is the third time today that the Reds have had their leadoff man on. Second consecutive inning, and now Will Benson will bat. The right-hander comes set. And the first pitch on the way, instead a pick to first, chases Spencer Steer back to the bag. Steer bounces right back off the bag. And the pitch. Benson takes a strike on the inside corner, and it's nothing and one on Will Benson. Ashcraft comes set. He throws, and Benson again takes in off the plate. Curveball just off the inside corner, about knee high. There is action now in the Pirates bullpen. All is quiet for the moment in the Reds bullpen. The 1-1. Benson swings, goes the other way, and sends it foul slicing into the net above the tarp. A ball and two strikes. Western and Southern Financial Group wants to strike out cancer. Every time a Reds pitcher strikes out a batter, Western and Southern donates to support cancer research, education, and care in the greater Cincinnati area. When it comes to fighting cancer, we're all in this together. The 1-2 to Benson. Check swing on a breaking ball in the dirt. They ask at third, and Willie Traynor says no swing. Two balls, two strikes on Benson. Ashcraft has walked two batters in this game. He walked Ellie leading off the last inning. Walked Lede back in the first, and now he strikes out Benson with a curveball. Swing and a miss by Will Benson. He strikes out for the second time today. And there's one gone in the eighth. Both times the Reds have been able to get their leadoff man on. The Reds have hit into a double play in that inning. Hoping for better luck this go around. Steer still at first with one out. And the catcher Jose Trevino stands in 0 for 2 today. He was grounded out both times. Ashcraft delivers. Trevino hits it sharply past the diving third baseman Gonzalez down the left field line. Steer's on his way to third. Trevino's on his way to second. Steer slams on the brakes after a big turn. And Trevino into second with a one-out double. And the Reds have him at second and third with only one out here in the eighth inning. And Matt McClain coming up.
4: Well, Trevino got out ahead of an off-speed pitch right there and got it right inside the line between the third baseman and the third base bag.
3: Now the Pirates, with the game scoreless, will play the infield in. McClain is 0 for 2. He's grounded a short and popped out to first. First pitch on the way. And it is inside, ball one, and a challenge.
5: Catcher is challenging the ball call.
3: Curveball that may have dropped in right at the top of the zone on the inside corner. It did.
5: Calls confirmed. Pittsburgh has two remaining.
3: There have been quite a few challenges in this game. Pirates still have both of theirs remaining. The Reds are down to one. 0-1 the count on McClain. Ashcraft comes set. And from the belt, the right-hander's 0-1. In too tight, another curveball. And again, the Pirates want a challenge.
5: Catcher is challenging the ball call.
3: And I think this, too, will be a strike.
4: Joey Barr smiling back there.
3: Barely, but it's a strike.
5: Ball's overturned.
4: Half smile.
5: Pittsburgh has two remaining.
3: And I got to be honest with you, Now, we're at the top of the stadium, but I thought both of them looked like they were inside. Both of them ended up hitting the top inside corner. Really good pitches from Braxton Ashcraft back-to-back. Now he's got McClain down 0-2. Here comes. Way off the plate outside, off the mid of the catcher, Bart. It rolls toward first, but Steer has to stay at third.
4: Interesting that a home plate umpire would miss a pitch in that zone because he's sitting on that part of the plate right over the left shoulder of the catcher. That's the best view an umpire can get on the inside corner.
3: I think it goes to show you how difficult that call is to make with that kind of movement.
4: Yeah.
3: It's a big curveball. One ball, two strikes, the 1-2 pitch. Swinging a soft ground ball to third. They're coming home. Here comes Steer to the plate. The throw got him. Now, that's one of those situations where the Reds are out of the plate, but that is as good of a time to try that as you're going to find because the runner at second moves up to third anyway, so you're no worse for wear. And now a visit to the mound. And the question is, are they going to go ahead and get Braxton Ashcraft out of the game right here? That play goes 5-2. And that's going to be it. Braxton Ashcraft's day is done. Don Kelly's going to go ahead and make the change. Thought he might give him a chance to try to talk his way in, but that's it. Ashcraft will exit at 82 pitches with runners at first and third and two outs in the eighth inning of a scoreless tie. Standing 0 for Ashcraft as he makes his way toward the Pirates' third base dugout. New pitcher to tell you about when we come back on the Reds Radio Network.
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9: Ever smiling, never gentle on my mind.
4: Well, the new pitcher for the Pittsburgh Pirates will be a left-hander and former two-time All-Star with the Detroit Tigers, hard-throwing lefty Gregory Soto. And he's having a pretty good year. He has only given up 6 hits all year long for Soto, and not an easy guy to hit when you're a left-handed hitter.
3: As is TJ Friedl, so left on left here. Reds have the go-ahead run 90 feet away at third base. Two outs. Soto sets, throws the pitch. Friedl swings, rifles it, just foul down the right field line over the head of Horwitz at first.
4: Boy, tried to sneak a sweeping curveball by TJ Friedl right there. Friedl waited back just about as long as he possibly could.
3: 0-1 the count. Lefty comes set. Soto home with the 0-1 pitch to Friedl. Off the outside corner with a breaking ball. And the count evens. One ball, one strike. Friedl 1-for-3 today. He doubled in the sixth inning with two outs. Trevino's at third. McClain's at first. Soto sets ready. He throws. And Friedl takes a strike on the outside corner fastball from the left-hander. And Friedl behind the count, a ball and two strikes. Big hole on the left side of the infield. If Friedl can just punch one through there, easier said than done. Connor Griffin, the shortstop, is almost as far up the middle as he could go. The 1-2 pitch. In the dirt outside, and the runner at first base, McClain, broke momentarily but stayed at first. Two balls, two strikes. By far the best opportunity the Reds have had today. A leadoff single by Spencer Steer. Will Benson struck out. Jose Trevino doubled down the left field line. Steer held at third and then was thrown out trying to score on the ground ball to third. 2-2. Swung on, pop foul, backing out of play. Still two balls and two strikes on T.J. Friedl. So McClain's at first, who reached on that fielder's choice to the third baseman. Two balls, two strikes on Friedl. And Soto to the plate with a 2-2 pitch. High and outside. The count runs full, 3-2. J.J. Bleday is waiting on deck, a left-handed hitter. Now, if it gets that far, you can't help but wonder, would Terry Francona go to one of his right-handers on the bench and maybe use Dane Myers? But first, the 3-2 to Friedl. McClain runs. Swing and a miss on a breaking ball in the dirt. Friedl is down on strikes, and the inning is over. So that will do it for the Reds here in the eighth inning. It is still scoreless. Reds and Pirates on the Reds Radio Network.
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0: with Chase Burns for the Reds. Bottom of the eighth inning. It's also still scoreless. Reds and Pirates here at PNC Park. Burns going to work now against Marcell Ozuna. The first pitch to him is a fastball up and in, and Ozuna spins back out of the way of ball one. Burns back to the plate now with a 1-0 pitch. In the dirt outside, it's a two-ball, no-strike count. This is one of those days where it is about as comfortable of a day to pitch as you could ask for. Not a ton of sun, but a little bit. There's a few clouds overhead, so they have provided some shade today. It's not cold, but it's certainly not hot. Big swing by Ozuna right through a slider, and the count is 2-1. Not so cold that it's hard to stay loose. Not too cold where you don't have a feel for the ball. The 2-1 pitch is a fastball at the knees, well thrown by Burns for a strike, and Ozuna wants to challenge.
1: Batter is challenging the strike call.
0: That's probably going to be a bad challenge. Survey says bad challenge.
1: Calls confirmed. Pittsburgh has one remaining.
0: Right on the outside corner at the knees. It was a well thrown pitch. 2-2 on Ozuna. The 2-2. Swinging a broken bat liner through the hole on the right side of the infield. That's a base hit. The bat stuck like a sword in the grass just to the left of the mound, between the mound and the third baseline. Kind of like a lawn dart. And now the Pirates will use a pinch runner at first base in place of Ozuna after his leadoff single here in the eighth inning. Second straight inning that the Pirates have had their leadoff man on. It's the third time today that they've had their leadoff man on. And the batter is Spencer Horwitz. To bat with a runner at first base, who's Billy Cook. And I think that's going to be it for Burns. Reds manager Terry Francona out of the mound, and he's going to take the ball from the Red starter. New pitcher coming on. It's a Wolbers Mustard Reds pitching change. We'll tell you who the new pitcher is when we come back. Wolbers Mustard, let's put some mustard on it. Scoreless with one on and nobody out. Bottom of the eighth inning in Pittsburgh on the Reds Radio Network.
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5: Nothing goes with baseball like a hot dog. 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And the official 3-2-1 hot dog of the Cincinnati Reds.
6: Tony Santion coming out of the Reds bullpen. Big burly right-hander from Texas comes in here with a 1.9 earned run average. This is Tony's 15th game. He's having a really good run of it. He has struck out 15 batters in only 13 innings. And in a 0-0 ball game, the leadoff man at first base. Not an easy situation here for the Reds reliever.
0: Spencer Horwitz is the batter with a runner on at first. Tony Santion has the sign, readies, and from the belt here he comes. First pitch is too far inside for ball one. 1-0 on Spencer Horwitz. 7-8-9 in the Pirates' order here against Santion.
7: Go, Spencer.
0: Billy Cook, the runner at first, off the bag. Santillan turns it loose, and the pitch is a strike. To even the count at 1-1. Wind blowing out to left. Another challenge. Pirates are about to be out of challenges. That was a really bad challenge.
7: Yeah, I would think so.
0: I don't even know what they were thinking about there. That was full ball. It was right down the middle.
1: Call is confirmed. Pittsburgh has no challenges remaining.
0: That's about 3 inches up from the bottom of the strike zone and down the middle.
7: Other than that, it was not that great.
0: 1-1. Santillan delivers the 1-1. Swing, there's a ground ball, chance for two. McLean fields it, flips to Ellie, one. Back to Steer, double play. 4-6-3 on the double play, racing the leadoff single from Osuna. And now the bases are empty with two outs here in the eighth.
6: You couldn't have asked the doctor for a better prescription for that one, but an easy 4-6-3 double play, a good turn by Ellie at second base, and just what the doctor ordered.
0: Right up the chute in DP lane, and now Connor Griffin. First pitch to Griffin. Breaking ball for ball one. The 1-0 pitch. Swung on, hit of the air, center field, backing up Friedel in a hurry, turns, and he's going to have to play it high off the center field wall. He fumbles with the carom a little bit, but Griffin into second, standing with a two-out double. Now how big does that double play look? Connor Griffin didn't miss a home run by much on a breaking ball that was down and in to him.
6: Yeah, it was pretty good-looking pitch, really got that off his ankles.
0: And he hit it about three-quarters of the way up the wall. Straight away center field. And instead of Joey Bart, it'll be Jake Mangum. So, a Mississippi State product trying to drive home the Jackson, Mississippi high school product down at second. You're going to have a whole conference on the mound here with Trevino going out to talk with Tony Santillan about how they want to attack Mangum.

0: Runner at second, two outs. No score. Eighth inning. Mangum, switch hitter up there left-handed. Waiting on the righty, Santillan. And here it comes. Fastball, strike one. No, ball one. Guess it was a little bit inside. It was. One ball and no strikes on Mangum. The righty readies. Santillan straightens. A quick glance at second. Now to the plate. The 1-0 off the outside corner, 2-0. Make sure you stay tuned after the game for the Reds postgame show. It'll have the Toyota Tundra star of the game. Scores, highlights, and all that coming up once we're done. Nothing though right now in the eighth inning. Santillan's 2-0 pitch. And Mangum takes low on the inside corner. Left-handed hitting O'Neill Cruz, lurking on deck. Three balls and no strikes. The right-hander from the belt, the 3-0 pitch. Fastball strike. Right over the outside corner, 3-1 on Mangum. Santillan ready at the belt. Now the 3-1 instead, time called. Right about the time Santillan was to lift his leg and come to the plate. Three balls, one strike.
1: You know, you can't help but think that's just a little bit of gamesmanship on the part of Jake Mangum right there, just to try to throw Santillan off his timing.
0: 3-1 ahead of a big pitch here. Santillan turns it loose. Fastball strike on the outside corner. Mangum started to first, dropped the bat. Was about a quarter of the way down the line, thinking it was ball four, trying to sell it. But now a full count, 3-2. Good pitch across the knees. Three balls, two strikes. Here we go. Big pitch coming. Santillan to the pinch hitter. Jake Mangum from the belt. Santillan to the plate. Here it comes. And it's low inside, ball four. Let's pause for station identification on the Reds Radio Network.
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0: Now the batter is O'Neill Cruz, two on, two out. O'Neill Cruz, 1-for-3, an infield single, his first time up. Santillan straightens on the mound, looks back to second, comes home with the first pitch, and a swing and a miss. Boy, he was geared up for the fastball, got a breaking ball, and O'Neill Cruz, way early, swung right over it. And it's nothing and one now on O'Neill Cruz. Signal given. Santillan sets ready. And the 0-1 pitch. Backdoor breaking ball. Called a ball. Just off the outside edge. Maybe a little bit low. Actually, it was on the plate and down. Not by much. One ball, one strike. Santillan home with a 1-1. Another backdoor breaking ball. This time he lands it on the edge. And it's 1-2. I mean, you talk about painting the outside corner. Perfectly placed, and now he's got O'Neill Cruz down, a ball and two strikes, and he hadn't thrown him a fastball yet. Three straight breaking balls. The 1-2 pitch. Swung on, ripped on a line into center field. It's down for a hit. Up throwing, Friedel to the plate. Here comes the throw, not in time. The Pirates have the lead. He got a fastball there. It was elevated and up and out of the zone, but O'Neill Cruz able to stay on top of it, lace it into center field for an RBI single to give the Pirates the lead in the first run of the game.
1: The best swing we've seen Cruz take all day on that letter-high fastball right there. I can see why the Reds were trying to stay away from the fastball nearly the entire bat. Santillan tried to sneak that by him upstairs and couldn't do it.
0: Kind of had an idea was coming. O'Neill Cruz was ready for it. And now Brandon Lau. First pitch on the way to Lau. Instead, Santillan spins and looks the runner back to second. Lau is 0 for 3. And the first pitch to Brandon Lau is a breaking ball in the dirt. Gets away from Trevino slightly to his right, but the runner stays at second base.
3: Everybody clap your hands.
0: One ball, no strikes. A strikeout, a pop out to short, a ground out to first. That's the line for Brandon Lau this afternoon. The 1-0 pitch. Left-handed hitting Lau. Fastball misses outside. It's two balls and no strikes. Pirates taking a 1-0 lead here in the eighth inning. A two-out RBI single from O'Neill Cruz to give the Pirates the lead. And they cash in on the two-out double by Connor Griffin. The pitch. Backdoor breaking ball hangs off the outside corner. The inning started with Marcelo Zuna singling, but then he was quickly erased when Santillan got Spencer Horwitz to hit into the double play. But then Griffin doubled with two outs. The walk of Mangum and the single by O'Neill Cruz. 3-0 pitch. Ball four outside to Brandon Lau. Now they're loaded. You can close the book on Red starter Chase Burns today. Burns seven innings, seven plus. A shutout baseball. Three hits, one walk, seven strikeouts. And Derek Johnson is on his way to the mound right now to pay Tony Santillan a visit with the bases loaded and two away. Let's all play ball. Don't miss Play Ball Weekend coming up on June 5th through the 7th, encouraging youth everywhere to get out and play. You can visit playball.org to register for a free event near you. Looking ahead to the Reds in the ninth inning. Now really needing a run. The Reds are going to have 2, 3, and 4 due up. J.J. Blade, Ellie De La Cruz, and Sal Stewart. They'll need at least a run. Ryan Reynolds is up. An arch nemesis of the Reds over Reynolds' career. Santillan dealing with him with the bases loaded. Another switch hitter up there left-handed. And Reynolds takes a breaking ball down and in for ball one.
1: Well, Reynolds is the one player on his Pirate team that has had the most experience at bats against Tony Santillan. 3 for 8 lifetime.
0: One ball, no strikes on Reynolds. And Santillan home with a 1-0 pitch. Swinging a ground ball to McClain. He will go to a knee to field it. Flips it over to first in time. Side retired. But the Pirates have taken the lead. It is 1-0 Pittsburgh. We head to the ninth on the Reds Radio Network.
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0: Mangum stays in the game. He's in left field. So Mangum now in left. Now catching for the Pirates is Henry Davis. They move Reynolds to right. Dane Myers will come off the bench and hit here against Gregory Soto. Reds are down 1-0. We're in the ninth inning. First pitch on the way, and it's outside, ball one. Nope, it's just Mangum in the game in left and Davis behind the plate. Little surprised to see them take Reynolds out of the game. And the pitch missing for ball two, too high. The left-hander Soto to the plate. Myers taking all the way, watches a strike. Big spot here for Dane Myers. Myers hitting 286 on the season. Home run, four RBIs. And a fastball strike on the inside corner. It's 2-2. Swinging a ground ball foul, third base side. Two balls, two strikes. Two and two on Myers. Nobody on, nobody out. 1-0 Pirates in the ninth. Soto delivers and a swing and a miss. Backdoor breaking ball and Myers swings right through it. He's down on strikes. One gone here in the ninth inning. Now it's Ellie De La Cruz. Ellie's 0 for 2. He walked his last time up. Up there right-handed against the left-handed throwing Soto. The pitch. Swinging, it's a little swinging bunt foul right at home plate. No, fair ball. The catcher pounces on it, and Davis tags out De La Cruz, two down.
1: Boy, Davis was out of that catcher's crouch in a hurry. He sensed an opportunity to get an easy out right there, and he was able to grab that ball while it was spinning, sitting in fair territory. De La Cruz never moved out of the batter's box. I'm not even sure whether Ellie thought where that ball was.
0: Now Sal Stewart coming to the plate. This copyrighted broadcast is presented by Authority of the Cincinnati Reds and may not be reproduced or retransmitted in any form. And the accounts and descriptions of this game may not be disseminated without the express written consent of the Reds. This copyright reminder is provided by Dinsmore, the official legal counsel of the Reds.
1: A little bit of a strategy meeting right here with Bill Murphy, the Pirates pitching coach, coming out here deciding how and if they really want to pitch to Sal Stewart.
0: Because you have the right-handed hitting Stewart at the plate, the left-handed hitting Nathaniel Lowe on deck. So the question is, do you go after Stewart? Are you really careful with Stewart? Stewart's a little bit of a slump right now, the most we've seen him in since he's been up here this year. Sal comes the plate, two for his last 27. He's hit into two double plays today, 0 for 3. Soto from the belt. Here's the pitch. And Stewart takes a breaking ball for a strike at the knees, 0-1. Stewart wants to challenge.
7: Batter's challenging the strike call.
0: It was very much a strike. Reds will be out of challenges, just as the Pirates are. Of course,
7: calls confirmed. Cincinnati has zero challenges remaining.
0: If it goes to extras, each team gets one back. 0-1 on Sal. Left-handers, 0-1 pitch. Off the outside corner, breaking ball. One ball, one strike. Nobody on, two out. Here comes. Swung on, and it's hit high into the air, fairly well to left. Back goes Mangum on the track, leaps near the wall, and he makes the catch. Sal gave it a ride to deep left, but Mangum runs it down, and that's all. Reds fall 1-0, and the Pirates have swept the Reds in three here at PNC Park. A great effort from Red starter Chase Burns. All for naught. 1-0, Pirates with the win. We're back to wrap it up right after this on the Reds Radio Network.
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0: Pirates over the Reds here at PNC Park in Pittsburgh. The totals for the Pirates, a run on five hits with no errors. They left five. For the Reds, no runs, four hits, no errors, and four left on base. Winning pitcher Gregory Soto, 3-0. The losing pitcher's Tony Santion. He falls to 1-1. It was a quick one, 2 hours, 6 minutes in front of 16,642 in Pittsburgh this afternoon. Now the Reds will continue the road trip in Chicago. More on that after this on the Reds Radio Network.
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13: crowd showed up in their work clothes, ready to leave the ballpark after the game and head right to work. The team tried a few of these morning starts in 1943, but it didn't help much. The Reds, like most of the clubs, suffered a drop in attendance due to the war, but this was your chance to see morning baseball in Cincinnati. This May 3rd, 1943, this date in Reds baseball.
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0: Against the Pirates today in Pittsburgh, 1-0 the final. Pirates sweeping the three-game series. Now the Reds continue their road trip in Chicago. They've got four against the Cubs beginning tomorrow night. The Reds are going to bring up Chase Petty to make the start in that game. He is already on his way to Chicago, so he will make the start against the Cubs. First pitch is set for 7:40. We're on the air at 7:10 with the Reds pregame show across the network. That's all we have for you for today. Thanks for listening. Stick around. Yid's got the Reds postgame show coming up next. For Chris Welsh and our on-site engineers, Cindy Boyden, our studio producers back at our network headquarters, Alex Egan and Sean McMahon, this is Tommy Thrall saying so long from PNC Park in Pittsburgh, and we'll talk to you again tomorrow night from Wrigley Field in Chicago right here on the Reds Radio Network. Good afternoon.
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3: Tom Knipple led the NBA in threes, broke the rookie record for most threes in a season, and the guy was a scoring machine for a Hornets team that made the play-in tournament. 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
2: O'Neal Cruz singled off Tony Santion in the bottom of the eighth, driving home the only run of the ball game as the Pirates beat the Reds today in Pittsburgh. 1-0 the final score. They sweep the three-game series. And this is the Cincinnati Children's Postgame Show. I'm Dave Armbruster. Chase Burns made the start for the Reds today. He could not have been better. The right-hander pitched 7-plus innings of shutout baseball, allowed just 3 hits. He left the game in the bottom of the eighth after giving up a leadoff single. Tony Santion came on. He got a double play, but then gave up a double, walked a batter, and that set up the Cruz RBI base hit. Braxton Ashcraft started for the Pirates. He blanked the Reds over 7 2/3 innings. The Reds had runners on second and third with one out in the eighth, but failed to cross the plate. Coming up, we'll check scores around Major League Baseball, highlights, of course, from this game. But up first, we check back in with Tommy and Chris. This is the Cincinnati Children's Postgame Show on the Reds Radio Network.

0: You're listening to the Cincinnati Children's Postgame Show. The Pirates beat the Reds today 1-0 in Pittsburgh. Let's get final thoughts on the game from Tommy Throw and Chris Welsh.
1: Thanks, Jit. Chris, tough one for the Redlegs today. They had their opportunities, just couldn't cash in. No better chance than what they had in the eighth inning. And unfortunately, the Pirates were able to scratch across a run in the bottom half, and that was all they needed.
2: One of those games, Tommy, where you were hoping that your starting pitcher was going to take control, and Chase Petty really did. Unfortunately, Braxton Ashford on the other side, you know, pitch team and match team inning for inning out there. The Reds had a couple of opportunities, not great ones, though. And when they did, they got a leadoff runner on, then hit into a double play. They had a two-out double from T.J. Friedel, and then a line drive by J.J. Bleday right into the glove of the leaping second baseman that robbed the base hit right there. And maybe just not one of those days where things were

0: The first time this year the Reds have lost a one-run ball game.
1: Yeah, it does. It snaps that skid where they started the year 12-0 in games decided by two runs or less. It's their first one-run loss of the year also. So a tough one for a lot of fronts, but now you look at things differently. We're over a month into the season at this point. Sal Stewart got off to a blistering start. He's cooling off a little bit. Is that the league adjusting to him?
0: Well, I think so. And I also think the fact that no one's going to hit 500 in his league the way he was seemingly hitting there to start the season off. And they're moving the ball around on him, obviously. They're pitching him inside more. They're getting that breaking ball down and away. And, you know, when you're not hitting, you're beginning to try to swing a little bit more. And I think he's going out of his zone just a little bit. But he's going to be fine. I think that the rest of this ball club needs to pick it up. J.J. Blade has been a really good bright spot since coming up from the minor leagues. Ellie De La Cruz is continuing to give the Reds good at-bats, but they just got to grind it out. I mean, they were riding a wave of good fortune, good pitching, and good defense. Now they've got to figure out how to beat a very good Chicago Cubs team.
1: 1-0 Pirates over the Reds to finish off the sweep. Get back to you.
2: All right, thank you, Tommy. When we return, scores from around Major League Baseball. 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
2: Pirates complete the three-game sweep over the Reds today. Final score 1-0 from PNC Park. You're listening to the Cincinnati Children's Postgame Show. I'm Dave Armbruster. Let's take a look at other scores around baseball now, brought to you by Starfire Automotive and Heavy Duty Lubricants and the Starfire Bullpen. We start in American League Cities. One final. The Twins knocked off the Blue Jays today, 4-3, the final score in that one. Bottom of the seventh inning now, the Astros and Red Sox tied at 1. The Yankees have a 4-3 lead over the Orioles in the seventh. Aaron Judge, home run number 13 in that game for New York. Bottom of the ninth inning, the Giants and Rays are tied at 1. Just about ready to get started now. The Guardians and A's from Sacramento. The Mets and Angels play in Anaheim. The Royals and the Mariners will get together beginning at 4:10 in Seattle. And then the Sunday night game, the Rangers and Tigers in Detroit. When we return, scores from National League cities. 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
2: You're listening to the Cincinnati Children's Post Game Show. The Reds fall to the Pirates today, 1-0. Let's continue with scores now from National League cities. The Phillies shut out the Marlins today in Miami, 7-0. Phillies scored 6 times in the first. Bryson Stott had the big hit.
3: Fly ball, right field, hit well. Going back, Stowers out toward the wall. He jumps, it's gone! All around Bryson Stott. It's his second jump out to a 6-0 first inning lead.
2: And that's a call on Phillies TV. The Braves have a 3-1 lead over the Rockies. That game in the top of the third. And then the White Sox and Padres just about ready to get started in San Diego. Now looking at scores that matter to the Reds, the National League Central. The Nationals beat the Brewers today, 3-1 the final score. Washington's Jose Tenno broke a 1-0 tie or 1-1 tie in the fifth inning.
4: He goes on the 2-2, which Tenno flies out to right center. Moving after it, Frelick at the track. It'll bounce off the wall. Nunez will easily come to the plate as Tenno heads for third. In with a slide and an RBI triple for Jose Tenno.
2: And that's a call on Nationals radio. The Dodgers have a 3-0 lead on the Cardinals. That game in the top of the seventh inning in St. Louis. Andy Páez got L.A. on the board in the second inning.
5: Oh, 2 pitch from May. And Andy lines it to left field. That's going to get down and go to the wall. Around third is Tucker. He'll score. Here comes Muncy. He'll be held at third. And into second with a run-scoring double is Andy Páez. And the Dodgers strike first this afternoon in St. Louis and lead it 1-0.
2: And that's the call on Dodgers radio at Wrigley today. They are in the top of the sixth inning. The Cubs have a 6-2 lead over the D-backs. Moises Ballesteros gave Chicago the lead in the bottom of the third.
6: Moises Ballesteros, left center field. Gurriel to the wall. It's gone!
7: I guess it doesn't matter much where the infielders are deployed when you do that. Ballesteros, who had been a little quiet since that grand slam he hit in San Diego, quiet no longer.
2: And that's the call on Cubs TV. Then in the bottom of the fifth inning, Michael Busch, a 3-run triple for the Cubbies. They lead it again 6-2 in the sixth. Looking at the standings now in the National League Central Division, the Cubs are the leaders. They have a 21-12 record, and of course, they're still playing, followed by the Cardinals at 20-13. Now the Reds are in third place at 20-14. Milwaukee 18-15, and the Pirates now 19-16 after their sweep of the Reds. The Cubs, by the way, have won 4 in a row, on their way to win 5 in a row, and they are about to win their 11th straight game at Wrigley Field. And the Reds, of course, head to Wrigley here in about 90 minutes or so. They begin a 4-game series tomorrow against the Cubbies. When we return, highlights from today's Reds loss to the Pirates. They fall 1-0, and this is the Cincinnati Children's Postgame Show on the Reds Radio Network.
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9: 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Tom Knipple led the NBA in threes, broke the rookie record for most threes in a season, and the guy was a scoring machine for a Hornets team that made the play-in tournament. How he doesn't win Rookie of the Year over Cooper Flagg is a joke to me.
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0: You're listening to the Cincinnati Children's Postgame Show. I'm Dave Armbruster. Reds fall to the Pirates today, 1-0 the final score. And now to the highlights. Through the first six innings of the first two games of this three-game series, a total of 31 combined runs were scored. Today's total was zero. Both starters, Braxton Ashcraft for Pittsburgh, Chase Burns for Cincinnati, were both on their games. Ashcraft walked J.J. Bleda in the first. He gave up a single to Bleda in the fourth. With two outs in the top of the sixth, T.J. Friedl doubled. Bleda was next up, and it looked like the Reds would finally break the scoreless tie, but then some good defense happened.
1: J.J. Bleda now. Chance to give the Reds the lead with a runner at second and two outs. The pitch to Bleda, and he swings, lines it, caught at second base by Lau. A spectacular leaping catch by Lau, reaching straight up into the air, jumping up to his left, and he makes the catch. What a play on a bullet off the bat of J.J. Bleda.
0: Chase Burns gave up a leadoff infield single to O'Neill Cruz in the bottom of the first and then proceeded to retire the next 16 Pirates he faced until Joey Bart singled with one out in the sixth, but he retired the next two batters, and it was nothing after those six innings. Ellie De La Cruz walked leading off the top of the seventh, but a double play and a ground out ended that threat. Chase Burns walked Brian Reynolds leading off the bottom of the seventh, but he got Ryan O'Hearn to ground into a double play and then ended the inning against Nick Gonzalez.
2: Reds looking to get out of here with a win to kind of build a little momentum before they go into the Windy City to take on the Cubs starting tomorrow. Swing and a miss. Blew it by him on the outside corner. That one at 101 from Chase Burns and a 1-2-3, at least a three-batter, seventh inning.
0: The Reds had a great chance to take the lead in the top of the eighth inning. Spencer Steer led off with a base hit. Will Benson struck out, but Jose Trevino doubled to left, moving Steer to third base. Next up was Matt McClain.
1: One ball, two strikes, the 1-2 pitch. Swinging a soft ground ball to third. They're coming home. Here comes Steer to the plate. The throw got him. Now, that's one of those situations where the Reds are out of the plate, but that is as good of a time to try that as you're going to find because the runner at second moves up to third anyway, so you're no worse for wear.
0: That was the final batter Braxton Ashcraft would face. Lefty Gregory Soto replaced him. He struck out T.J. Friedl to end the threat. Chase Burns came back out to start the bottom of the eighth inning for Cincinnati. He gave up a leadoff single to Ozuna. At that point, he was taken out in favor of Tony Santion. Santion immediately got Billy Cook to ground into a double play. But then Santion gave up a double to Connor Griffin. He walked pinch hitter Jake Megnum, and that brought outfielder O'Neill Cruz back to the plate, and this unfortunately is our change the outcome play of the game.
1: A 1-2 pitch swung on, ripped on a line into center field. It's down for a hit. Up throwing Friedl to the plate. Here comes the throw, not in time. The Pirates have the lead. He got a fastball there. It was elevated and up and out of the zone, but O'Neill Cruz able to stay on top of it, lace it into center field for an RBI single to give the Pirates the lead in the first run of the game.
0: 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Gregory Soto came back out for the bottom of the ninth. He set the Reds down in order, and that was that. Reds fall 1-0. They are swept in the three-game series. 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
0: Beat the Reds today 1-0 the final score. 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Here are the totals from today's game. For Pittsburgh, 1 run, 5 hits, no errors, 5 left on base. Cincinnati, no runs, 4 hits, no errors. They stranded 4. Soto, the winner, 3-0. Santion, the loser, 1-1. No save in this game. No home runs. Too quick game today at PNC Park. 2 hours, 6 minutes, 16,642 on hand. With the victory, the Pirates are now 19-16. The Reds, 20-14 with the defeat. So let's head back to Pittsburgh and hear from manager Terry Francona.
7: An L's an L, but it was tougher for a guy like Chase Burns, who obviously deserved a better outcome.
8: Well, he pitched his rear end off, Matt. He pitched so well on a day when we really needed it for a lot of reasons. One, give us a chance to win, but two, save our bullpen. He went out and kind of pitched like a really good veteran.
7: Only took one run, two-out rally in the eighth. What did you see from Santana in that situation?
8: Good hitter. When I've got a fastball, it's probably out of the zone. Tony does such a good job in the running game, and I thought Chase was tiring, so that's why we brought Tony in when we did. I just think a good hitter went up and got a good pitch.
7: What did you see from on their side from Ashcraft? And then you had a situation in the eighth where you Frito hit again, yeah, against the left.
8: If I'm second guessing anything, and it was hard for me there. It was hitting for LeDay, leading off the ninth. Just didn't want to leave Myers sitting over there. But their guy Soto is so tough on righties. The OPS is almost double against left. He makes more mistakes against left. He's tough, don't get me wrong. And like TJ got the first pitch, was the one. I just yanked it foul. But with TJ, we had the hole open. We had the bunts available. And then if he does walk him, then we can do something if we want.
0: That's Reds manager Terry Francona. Here in about 90 minutes or so, the Reds are going to board the Delta Charter, head to Chicago, where they begin a big four-game series against the division-leading Cubs tomorrow night at Wrigley Field. In Game 1, right-hander Chase Petty will be called up from Triple-A. He is 2-2 with the Louisville Bats with 4.38 ERA and 6 starts at AAA. Edward Cabrera, right-hander, will start for the Cubbies. He's 3-0, his ERA 3.06. We're on the air with the pregame show beginning at 7:10. First pitch is scheduled for 7:40. And once again, the final score today, the Pirates shut out the Reds 1-0. And we'll talk to you tomorrow night right here on the Reds Radio Network.
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12: Tom Knipple led the NBA in threes, broke the rookie record for most threes in a season, and the guy was a scoring machine for a Hornets team that made the play-in tournament. 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

0: as Kerr grabbed the throw. Saves! 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

0: Josh Graham Show, Westwood One Sports, where we're asking this question. This is our question of the day, if you will. A week from today is the NBA's draft lottery. The ping pong balls, the whole deal. So, if you could hypothetically, of course, rig the thing, not that that has ever happened before, who would you most like to see receive the top pick? 310-840-4910, or to put it differently, who would you most like to see receive a top four pick, since this year doesn't have a Cooper Flagg generational type talent, but four guys who are really, really good right there at the top. Who would you like to see hooked up a little bit? Let's say you are NBA Commissioner Adam Silver and you have the ability, wink, wink, to rig the lottery. Not that you can, not that they have, but if you want to. Who do you want to see helped out? If the NBA can rig the lottery, there are two teams they need to help out. Number one, the Golden State Warriors, who have a 14% chance of moving up into the top four. This would open their winning window back up. It seems it is closed. It seems pretty hopeless from a contending standpoint since they've missed the playoffs two of the last 3 years. But if they're given a top four pick, they could add either a top prospect, one of the guys at the top of the draft, or they can trade that pick, and that pick's going to be valuable enough to land a star and maybe something more than that. Maybe a star and a role player getting one of the top four picks in this draft. And don't forget, Steph Curry missed half the season. Jimmy Butler wasn't available for much of the season. You get both of those guys back. If you get one of these top picks, don't think it's a question that Steve Kerr is going to be back for this team. So if you're the NBA and you can pull some of the strings a little bit, maybe you do a solid for Golden State. You don't want to make it too obvious, giving them the number one pick, but maybe giving them the number three pick or the number four pick. There's a 14% chance. That's not one of those microscopically small odds that we see sometimes cash in. So that's the first team that we're looking at. The second team, yes, Will Dalton, the Charlotte Hornets. A 2.5% chance at getting in the top four, higher than Dallas's odds at getting the number one pick last year. This is the reality. Charlotte is a team that could have tanked like the Wizards did, like the Pacers did, like the Jazz did. They started the season 4-14. They hadn't made the playoffs in 10 years, but they've got something exciting brewing. New ownership, then a new GM head coaching combo that's respected. Jeff Peterson, the GM, Charles Lee, the head coach. This might sound small to you, but when you couple them together, it makes sense. View it the same way as having like the top farm system in Major League Baseball. Summer League champions, then G League champions. A great second half for Charlotte. Con Knipple should have won Rookie of the Year. So when you put all of that together, there's a lot to be excited about. Plus LaMelo Ball is around. Brandon Miller is around. Musa Diabate was an offensive rebounding revelation. Do the moose ears to those that, you know, are unfamiliar. If you're going to rig it, Adam Silver, help a team that's trying to win the right way. And it seems Charlotte is a team that is worth rewarding. And that would be pretty fun. Will Dalton, you're a Hornet fan. How exciting would that be for you? Like, who is the prospect? Well, why am I even asking this?
1: It's
0: you
1: Caleb.
0: Probably have
1: it's
0: it.
1: Caleb Wilson you have it on your, this team?
0: You have it in your diary as a Tar Heel Hornet fan. Yeah. This starting five of, oh my gosh, of LaMelo, Con Knipple, Brandon Miller, Caleb Wilson, Musa Diabate, please make it happen. It's like
1: I mean, it would be electric.
0: It's like the old Gary Goldman joke where the first time he went into the grocery store and saw double stuffed Oreos, he went to buy them and asked the cashier, what more do I owe you? I get double the stuff? Have they been reading my diary? Yes. Adam Silver, reading your diary, and Caleb Wilson going to the Charlotte Hornets, that would be quite a fantasy for somebody who loves North Carolina sports teams, as I know you do. Once again, the NBA... This might be harsh, but we'll save the conversation in terms of talking about who shouldn't get these picks. The last team you want to see getting those top picks. But the NBA this year, it's getting a top four pick is so valuable. It's not just the number one pick. There's just as much value as getting number three as getting number four. The difference is marginal between those top four guys, and that's where the drop-off is. There's some debate about five and six. Oh, is it Darius Acuff or is it Keaton Wagler? It seems pretty established that your top four, since pretty early on in the college basketball season, is A.J. Dabanza, Darren Peterson, Cam Boozer, Caleb Wilson. And personally, for me, the list looks like Dabanza 1, Caleb Wilson 2, and then you can debate the order between Peterson and Boozer depending on what your fit is for the team. But we're asking you, if you could rig the lottery, who do you want to see helped out? 310-840-4910 if you want in. Let's go to Richmond, Virginia. That's where Bruce is calling us from. Bruce, who do you want to see rewarded if you can tinfoil cap this deal and rig it however you like, getting the number one pick?
2: Good Sunday afternoon. From Virginia, we have got to say something about the Wizards. I know everyone is saying you give them the pick, they're going to mess it up. But you have got, this is the team from the nation's capital.
0: But hold one second, Bruce. I don't think we're talking about having to like pull some strings and do like conspiracy stuff. Washington finished with the worst record. I don't think you need to help them. They have the odds in their favor.
2: So let's go back to this, though. How many teams have had the most balls and still not receive that first pick, i.e. last...
0: But hold one second. Here's where I need to hold you again, though. It's not just... If it was last year, fine. This is a valid point that you're bringing up because it's Cooper Flagg and then there's some separation in the next group. But this year, it's about getting a top four pick. And there are times where that team is outside the top four. We saw it last year. Utah drafted fifth, even though they had bottom three odds and the best odds at getting the number one pick. But this year, I believe it's over. It is. It's 52% chance that Washington's going to be in the top four. So here's what I'm encouraging you, because I'm assuming you're a Wizards fan. If Washington doesn't get the number one pick, I would not be that upset about it. As long as you're picking in the top four, you need to be picking in the top four in this year's draft. Because as I mentioned, there's not a lot of separation there. I do have preferences at one and two. I don't have a lot of preferences between Peterson and Cam Boozer. But is there somebody that is on your wish list as a Wizards fan?
2: So let me share it with you. I'm a 1975 76ers fan, but I'm sending up an SOS for the Wizards fan. I'm not even a Wizards fan. I'm sending an SOS. That's how serious this is, man. You laid my point. You laid the plate. You passed me the alley hoop. All I had to do was finish. So you made my point. I've been a 76ers fan since 75, but yet the Wizards have been on a 35-year rebuilding plan. So at some point, give them some help. Now, they will still need to execute whomever they pick up, but they got a good young core in D.C. And by me going to several Wizards games a year, I see that young core. They still need some help. The team that I would hope would not get a good pick would be obviously the Thunder. because you know
0: they do have a chance
2: every year. They can't just keep on getting these picks, man. So
0: that's what I'm saying.
2: But receive the SOS that I'm sending to the
0: listening.
2: Wizards fandom.
0: I'm listening, and I want to talk about your ball club. Appreciate the call, Bruce, from Richmond, Virginia. I received the SOS, and we will continue to take your nominees. If you could rig the lottery, who would you like to hook up? 310-840-4910 if you want in. He's a Philadelphia 76ers fan, and that gives us a chance to talk about last night. It gives us a chance to talk about the city of Boston. The city of Boston might appreciate some good fortune themselves right now. This is the list of what's transpired with their four major professional sports teams in the city. The last 2 weeks, Patriots coach Mike Vrabel embroiled in scandal to the point where he's leaving the draft for family slash marital counseling. The Boston Red Sox fire World Series winning manager Alex Cora. They don't seem nearly as interested in winning anymore given the lack of investment from ownership John Henry. Plus, Garrett Crochet, a few days later, goes down with left shoulder inflammation, their star southpaw pitcher. The Bruins on Friday night get beaten in the Garden on home ice, game 6. The Sabres wrapping up the series that night, winning 4-2. And then the next night, last night, same building, the Celtics blow a 3-1 lead, losing to the Philadelphia 76ers. But here's the thing. Nobody feels sorry for Boston sports fans, included noted Beantown hater Will Dalton. He certainly doesn't feel sorry for them whatsoever. In fact, he is snickering. He is laughing in the face of the despair being felt by Boston sports fans right now.
1: Yeah, I have no sympathy whatsoever. None. In fact, I liked Philly last night. Loved them. Couldn't be more happy for them. Let's go. Mm-hmm. Yeah, Philly. Yeah.
0: Here, the problem is, this is hopefully a moment for reflection for the Boston sports fan. They've won too many titles this century for anyone to have sympathy for them. Heck, Celtics won just a few years ago, 2 years ago. The Patriots were in the Super Bowl in Mike Vrabel's first year, Drake May's second year, just a few months ago. The Bruins won in the last decade, or wait, they lost to St. Louis. They won 15 years ago with Timmy Thomas beating Vancouver. Patriots, Tom Brady, all the Super Bowls. The Red Sox won in 2018. That was the team in 2018, 2019 that won it all. Sorry, getting my Boston titles mixed up. So there's that. No one's going to feel sympathetic for you on that count. But also, their fans are obnoxious, and they're too obnoxious to feel bad for them at all. And the elitism is why some are enjoying, reveling in some of the despair that we're seeing. Giants watch here writing in. NBA draft talk. Fun. We are 1 week away from the lottery. Excited for it. We have NBA playoff games going on right now. We just talked about Sixers, Celtics, the Magic closing in on the end of the first half. And Detroit have a 2-point lead over the Pistons, 40-38. With all this talk about the draft, how about we circle back to the NFL and grade some drafts that we actually, unlike the one a week ago, have enough sample size to grade appropriately so. That's next on the Josh Graham Show.
3: Aaron Rodgers still hasn't decided if he's returning.
4: I thought at this point we would have known by now that he was going to play.
3: If the future Hall of Famer walks away, the Steelers will turn to a quarterback competition featuring Drew Aller, Will Howard, and Mason Rudolph. Not the plan, but is it their future? Westwood One Sports.
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0: show, Westwood One Sports. If you could rig the lottery, the NBA draft lottery, which is 1 week from today, which team would you hook up with a top pick? 310-840-4910 if you want in. Before we revisit that, let's transition things to the NFL. I am a movie snob. Love movies. Try to watch a few movies a week, even during busy sports seasons. It's something I do recreationally. Big movie goer. Love the Oscars, too. And one thing that's always bothered me about the Oscars is how often the Academy gets it wrong in the moment. It's not an easy task to capture what movie should be held up as being best picture over time. It's not an easy thing to do, but sometimes you need to have a little bit of separation from when the movie is released. It takes 4, maybe 5 years for you to realize, oh, that movie, it really stands out. A good example would be the Moonlight La La Land fiasco of 2016, where La La Land's read out by Warren Beatty, but Moonlight ends up winning. 10 years later, La La Land's the better movie out of that bunch. With respect to Parasite, which won in 2020, 6 years ago, Once Upon a Time in Hollywood, had many more conversations about that movie than I've had Parasite. And the same is true of the NFL draft for more obvious reasons. Judging a draft the week after it's complete, we are a week removed from the NFL draft in Pittsburgh, that doesn't make a lot of sense. Yet, you have folks with shows such as this one, microphones such as this, opening them up and giving draft grades when you don't really have enough sample to know whether or not these teams did a good job. Sometimes you need 4 or 5 years to judge it. Fortunately for you, yours truly spent way too much time digging into the 2021 and 2022 NFL drafts. And between those two drafts, there are two winners and two losers that stand out. Let's start with the winners. The Philadelphia Eagles, a winner. In a draft, if you get 3 really good players that help you, you did really well. 3 impact players. The Eagles over 2 drafts got 7 impactful players. Looking at DeVonta Smith, Landon Dickerson, Milton Williams, turned out to be pretty good. How about Jordan Davis, Cam Jurgens, Nakobe Dean? Strong players. They got 7 in that draft that really helped them win games. The other winner from those 2 drafts might surprise you. The Detroit Lions. They landed over those 2 drafts 6 key contributors. Penei Sewell, Aleem McNeil, the defensive lineman. Amon St. Brown was a 4th-round pick. Aiden Hutchinson, number 2 overall in 22. Jameson Williams, a 1st-round pick. Malcolm Rodriguez, what a pull in the mid-rounds at linebacker. 6 impactful players. So those are the winners from those drafts. The losers, there are 2 of them that stand out. The Tennessee Titans, undoubtedly won train wreck drafts in consecutive years. Towards the end of Mike Vrabel's tenure as the Titans head coach, Caleb Farley, 1st-round bust, corner out of Virginia Tech. The next year, they traded A.J. Brown on draft night so they could take Arkansas receiver Treylon Burks, another bust. The Las Vegas Raiders, Art, shield your ears. They drafted 13 players. Tackle Alex Leatherwood, a horrific 1st-round miss. Who can forget? No one had him on their 1st-round mock. They took him 16th or 17th overall in 2021. They traded their 1st-round pick in 2022 in order to get Davante Adams, which turned out to be a miss. There isn't the only good player they drafted between those two drafts. 13 players. Trayvon Merrig, the safety. But then they weren't able to resign him. He plays for the Carolina Panthers right now.
1: The Raiders.
2: The autumn wind is a pirate.
1: Are on the prowl.
2: Blustering in from sea. With a rollicking song, he sweeps along.
1: Not drafting any players. Any good. Hopefully Fernando Mendoza is.
0: Since 2022, the results have backed up these draft results. Let's look at the good teams. The Eagles have the most wins in the NFL since 2022. They went to two Super Bowls. They won one. The Lions have the fourth most wins in the NFL since 2022. They missed their shot when they had the big lead in San Francisco in the 2023 NFC Championship game. Meanwhile, the Titans and Raiders, two of the three worst records in the NFL since 2022. So this is the appropriate period of time to judge things. And when you look back at those drafts, 21 and 22, the Eagles and the Lions, big-time winners, big-time losers, the Titans and the Raiders for reasons that we just spelled out, and the results show on the field with the way the Eagles and Lions have won and the way the Raiders and the Titans have certainly not. 310-840-4910. Again, we're asking the question about rigging the lottery. Let's see what Josh in Cleveland thinks. Josh, best of luck to the Cavaliers later tonight with Game 7. That's not what we're talking about in the moment here. Where are you in terms of if you can tinfoil cap conspiracy rig the thing, like some say happens every single year, who should be helped out in the NBA draft lottery next Sunday? Josh, are you with us from Cleveland? Guess not. 310-840-4910. If you want in, going once, going twice, you're out! Just like my beloved Baltimore Orioles are. Will Dalton, have you been following what's happened in this baseball game that has me pretty sour at the moment?
3: Yes, we are beating the brakes off of you right now. 11-3, good guys.
0: So it was, this game was 4-3 in the eighth, and then it's 11-3 after the eighth. So that half inning didn't go well. That wasn't fun. That wasn't fabulous, to say the least.
3: Brooms!
0: No. So frustrating. But at least you sounded like a Scooby-Doo character right there. You sounded like Scooby-Doo himself.
3: I know, I did.
0: You were Shraggy! In fact, for those watching on YouTube and on X, at Josh Graham Show, at YouTube, on YouTube, you can find us, Westwood One Sports Night. You kind of look like Shaggy. You sound like Scooby, but you look like Shaggy.
3: So you should know, I actually did dress up as Shaggy for Halloween like a little over a decade ago. And I pulled it off really well because I had like the peach fuzz on the chin. I was rocking the Bieber swoosh cut. It actually worked really well. I actually need to find that.
0: Wait, Shaggy has a Bieber swoosh cut? I have never paid attention to Shaggy's hair.
3: A little bit. It works. It works.
0: If I took the Hornets off the board, who would you most like to see helped by the lottery? Who would you most like to see getting help as the question we're asking this hour?
3: Probably Sacramento. They need help. I think they deserve something good to happen to them.
0: That's a nice sentiment on your part. But
3: or Golden State. Give something to Golden State.
0: This might be the first time I've ever heard you or anybody say, you know what we need to talk about right now? We need to talk about Kings basketball. And listen, someone's going to get mad in Sacramento about that. But, you know, I no sympathy at all with that comment. I love your baseball team that's over there. And by the way, love that the A's finally caved and having some Sacramento.
3: Yeah, I don't like that.
0: Branding. They had Sacramento across the chest. and they're 17-16 leading the AL West, which looks like an atrocious division right now. But still, you're in first place. So Sacramento, when I say I don't care about your basketball team, that isn't me saying I don't care about Sacramento. Going back to the Oscars, I thought Lady Bird should have won Best Picture, and that's a Sacramento movie. By the way, I'm pronouncing Sacramento the proper way. I'm not saying the T. So I'm saying this with love. I'm saying this with respect, not to the Kings, but with respect to the city, that I don't care about your basketball team. I don't, but I care about your baseball team, and I care about Lady Bird. And if that's not enough for you, I'm sorry. I don't have anything else for you. And I also don't have a lot of sympathy or a lot of respect right now for Will Dalton, not just because of what his Yankees are doing to my Orioles, and frankly, I'm in a glass cage of emotion as a result, but also texting me before the show, hey, I've secured the beer skate, and me thinking that meant, hey, we have a great video opportunity where people could see the Carolina Hurricanes beer skate that went viral, them just handling the Philadelphia Flyers in game one last night. But then you saying that some lady friend of yours has it. She is the one that obtained it.
3: Yeah, she was the one at the game last night.
0: And then all I'm asking for is a picture. Hey, can we get a picture of this thing up there? And at no point last night when you're trying to acquire this thing and you're texting, do you ask for a picture of the thing that you just paid for? No. And then you're saying, oh, she's out of the house at the moment. Unbelievable,
3: she
0: you
3: is.
0: Are.
3: She is.
0: How
3: she's
0: are you this
3: home.
0: Bad
3: you
0: at your job as
3: what
0: a producer?
3: Are you talking just, about?
0: You knew First this all, was going to be content. This is a national program. Now, if we're quoting movies, I feel like John Hamm in The Town telling Claire, we are a national organization, Claire. National. Yet here you are, letting us down. If we don't have that by 7 Eastern time, I'm gonna want to punch a wall. That's how I'm going to feel.
3: I already do
0: because of the Orioles. 7-run eighth. Unbelievable.
3: I think I'm going to have it by the end of the show.

0: I need to check my dates. I'm like Fernando Mendoza. I don't have my calendar completely figured out, but it was the year 2000 that I went to two concerts, and they were my first two concerts. One, opening act Alicia Keys, right as her first hit, Falling, came out. And then it was Shaggy and the Backstreet Boys were the headliner. And then I also saw Britney Spears and Aaron Carter later that year. It was a twin billing of Britney Spears and Aaron Carter, right after Aaron's Party came out. Don't know which of the two was my first concert. I need to go and check the timelines and figure that out, but those were the first two concerts I've ever attended. Gonna use Will's Incompetence as a chance to, again, tell you to subscribe to our YouTube channel. Westwood One Sports Night is where you can watch the show. In addition to listening to the show, Hot Carlito writes in, Josh is gutting Will Dalton like a fish. You could say, I'm gutting Will Dalton like Will Dalton's Yankees are gutting my Orioles. And that'd be an accurate statement.
1: For no good
0: too.
1: Reason, mind you. No good reason.
0: I'm upset. How many random references? Do you want me to just continue making random references this segment? You know what? Fine. I'm like Ed Reed in that viral clip when he played at Miami, yelling at his teammates, I'm hurt, dog! Don't ask me if I'm all right. Hell no! That's me right now. 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You can find it on that feed. At least the Carolina Hurricanes won, and we can find solidarity, unity on that front. All about unity. After we correctly identified the Derby winner in yesterday's Graham's Gambling, we have two more wagers to place today, and those bets are next on the Josh Graham Show.
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1: Two very important updates to bring to you at the start of this hour. We're at halftime in Detroit. The Pistons lead by 11, 60-49. Which means the basketball game's over, right? Can't imagine a team blowing a double-digit lead in this series. Certainly one as big as 11 points. No chance that could happen, right? Paolo Banchero has 23 of the Magic's 49 points. This is the part where we then look at field goals made. Paolo Banchero, 9 of the 17 field goals for Orlando. 4 of the 8 made three-pointers. The guy's going to need some help. 2 double-figure scores for Detroit. Tobias Harris leading the way with 19. Cade Cunningham with an all-around first half. Yeah, the 15 points, that's fine. 3 of 4 from 3, though. Efficiency from the perimeter, 9 assists. That stands out. So Detroit's up 11 at halftime, but the even more important update to bring to you. We've checked some of the dates. It turns out my first concert was not the Backstreet Boys headlining a bill that featured Alicia Keys in the summer of 2000 and Shaggy. This was the summer of 2001, it turns out, which means my first concert was 2000 in the fall on my 7th birthday. The Oops, I Did It Again tour, Britney Spears, twin billing with Aaron Carter. Proud of this, Will. 7 years old. Imagine me.

0: 7 years old, Will, seeing Britney. Leave Britney alone! And enjoying myself. In Raleigh, North Carolina.
1: It is about as good as it gets for a first concert. Like, that's tough to top.
0: And Aaron Carter. Aaron's Party just came out. Nobody can do it like Aaron can. Just great stuff. But you know what else is good? Picking winners and Graham's gambling. So how about we pick a couple of more? Because it is that time to make some money.
2: Seton Meg count money all day, you know.
3: It's time for Graham's gambling. Let's make some money.
0: Let's. Revisiting our bets from yesterday. One of the three horses we handed out won the Kentucky Derby. A shout out to friend of the show, Jake DeLome. Yes, the former quarterback that led the Carolina Panthers to a Super Bowl appearance. He also trains horses, owns horses in Louisiana. And there is a Louisiana horse named Golden Tempo that was at 36-1 odds going into the weekend, but it kept climbing, ended up at 24-1 at post time. And frankly, I didn't know the backstory with Cherie DeVoe, who's become the darling of the sports world this weekend, the first female trainer to ever win the Kentucky Derby. But she is just delightful and will, ever since that race, right after Saturday show wrapped up, I have just been constantly being fed. I've been constantly fed and just consumed videos of her reacting and how wholesome she was and how grateful she was. And it was a fantastic race. The Kentucky Derby was awesome. And this one with Golden Tempo, what video NBC pulled of Golden Tempo starting from the back and ending up at the front of the line down the stretch. Really good stuff, especially if you placed Golden Tempo at 36-1 odds. The Celtics Peyton Pritchard parlay, that wasn't nearly as good, and we're accountable for that. Let's hand out some bets for the NBA and Stanley Cup playoffs. Let's start with Game 7 tonight in Tampa. I haven't seen a nursing home that psyched since pudding time. The Canadiens are visiting St. Pete, visiting the Tampa Bay Lightning. Will Dalton, this is just playing the odds, man. These teams are dead even. The first six games of this series have been decided by one goal. The Canadiens were leading 3-2. Four of the games have gone to overtime, and you're giving me plus 136 odds with the Montreal Canadiens. I'm just going to take it. And I picked Montreal at the start of this series. In fact, I like the winner of this series to get to the conference finals. I like both these teams that much. And I picked Montreal at the start of the series, and I'm doubling down on that. Puck line, money line, plus 136. Montreal to get a Game 7 win tonight in Tampa. Then we have the second round of the NBA playoffs. WD, let me know how you feel about this one. The T-Wolves plus 2.5 games is plus 220. Let's say that again. If you bet $100 on the T-Wolves to win at least two games in this series, not win the series, but win two games in it, you make $220. I'm sorry. Are we just going to anoint San Antonio already? We're at that point where it's not only should you be winning the series, you should be taking out Minnesota in five. And before you say, well, Anthony Edwards is hurt. We just heard a Shams report today that said that there's a chance he could be back for game two, probably going to be back for game three. And you're telling me all I got to get is two games? Two games with Minnesota, who just beat Denver without Anthony Edwards closing out Nikola Jokic. And I assume they get Ayo Dosunmu back too. Come on. Two games plus 220 odds? The disrespect of the T-Wolves, I'm going to take advantage of. Plus 220.
1: It is disrespectful. I'm a little surprised to hear this. And it's enough value to where it's like, what do you really have to lose? You know?
0: Right. Like, I so badly wanted to hand out OKC in five games or fewer against the Lakers. The problem is, the odds are so juiced that it wouldn't be right to hand it out on this show. It's minus 176, which means you got to pay $176 just to make $100 on five wins or fewer in the series. Like, it's only plus 120 if it's a sweep. So, not even any value in
1: and
0: doing
1: that. And it's not going to be a sweep.
0: I don't know about that. I think it's a five-game series. Wouldn't shock me if it was four. It'd be more surprising if it goes six than if it goes four, my opinion. I don't think Luka's coming back, and I think maybe LeBron can get one game, and then people will, all the LeBron stans will be like, oh, he's the greatest ever because he won one game against OKC. We got to hear all that. No, it's going to be OKC in five, maybe four, but no good odds to bet on that front. So, it is the Canadiens winning Game 7 tonight at plus 136. These odds courtesy of DraftKings. T-Wolves plus 2.5 games in their series with the San Antonio Spurs at plus 220. That's Graham's gambling for today. Revisiting Game 7 from last night. Actually, let's go to the phones real quick. Let's go to Mitch, who's in New Jersey. 310-840-4910. We're looking ahead, and I thought some of these odds were disrespectful on the Western Conference side. Where are you at, Mitch, with the Game 7s that we're seeing today? We have Magic Pistons, the Pistons up 15 at the moment, on their home court 1v8 matchup. And then you have the Cavs and Raptors. They're all on the same side of the bracket. One of these four teams is guaranteed to get to the conference finals. Is there one that you fancy?
4: But besides the Sixers having a good chance against the Knicks, I think out of these teams, I think I like the Raptors winning it today, because wherever James Harden goes, and to a certain extent, Kevin Durant, bad karma happens. Especially James Harden. I love to see him choke again.
0: Where you're at in New Jersey, more people rooting for the Sixers or the Knicks in round two?
4: I think we've seen here Exit 8, Hightstown, East Windsor. I would say more Philly fans than Knicks. I mean, Knicks have really tried, and Brunson's a heck of a player, but he's no AI, doesn't play defense. And I like in the Sixers' backcourt. This guy, Maxey, and that rookie.
0: DJ Edgecombe, 23 last night.
4: Edgecombe, that was a good pick. I thought they should have taken the Rutgers kid, but they, I guess they know more than I do. And other stuff, they had a trade of. They traded McLean, because I thought it was some backcourt. And if Embiid's healthy, I'll take him over a cat.
0: I love it, man. Exciting. You're plugged in, Mitch.
4: Yeah.
0: Appreciate the call. They had the option between VJ Edgecombe. Yeah, of course. And Con Knipple from Duke. Jared McCain, you reference. He's a Duke guy that they traded away, and seemed like they knew what they were doing. VJ Edgecombe with 23 points.
5: Hey,
0: great,
5: hey, Josh,
0: in his first game
5: Josh,
0: seven.
5: I hate to interrupt you. I hate to interrupt you. This is Art back in the studio. Hate to interrupt you. But I did not understand a word that guy said. I mean, you East Coasters, unbelievable. That's like a different. Do you guys live in the United States? Do you pronunciate?
0: Just wait.
5: Unbelievable.
0: Just wait, Art. Some point during today's program, there's going to be an appearance made by Conspiracy Josh, and when you just leave it in your file it away. Put a pin in it when it comes to enunciation, whether or not us East Coasters, as you put it. And by the way, don't appreciate Southerners being lumped in with Northeast. That accent is thick. I understand it, but it's a different kind. I grew up in a place called Youngsville, North Carolina, Art. That is 20 minutes from a town that is spelled Henderson. Think Ricky Henderson. You know how Henderson is spelled. Do the people in Henderson, North Carolina pronounce it that way? They do not. It is two syllables the way that people from Henderson pronounce it. Henson. That is...
5: What?
0: 30 minutes from where I'm from. Henson. We'll go down the road to Henson. Get all sales, a little bit of cookout. Now I made it a little bit Cajun, but you get the idea. Henson. It's where I grew up. About a half hour down the road. So I do appreciate that note. I'm glad I could understand him, but call screener, it's important that you understand as you run the board and everything else, you understand what direction these callers are going in. So a call to those at 310-840-4910 chiming in. Make sure Art can understand what you're saying. How about we get to Game 7 last night in Boston? There is good news. There is bad news to come from the Sixers Game 7 win. The good news is that the Eastern Conference is completely up for grabs for the reasons we were just talking about with Bruce. Or at least I think I was talking about with Bruce, depending on how well you can understand what he was saying. Literally every team left standing can make it to the NBA Finals. Or at least can talk themselves into a case. That includes those four teams that are playing in Game 7s today, one of which guaranteed to make it to the Conference Finals. If Boston had won, it would have been the prohibitive favorite. If Boston won last night, they would have gotten Tatum back. They would have avenged last year's loss to the Knicks in round two. They would have made it to the finals. But they didn't. So it's the Sixers. It's the Knicks. There's some fun there. The bad news is, here's the bad news to come from it. Yay, everything's up for grabs. The bad news is whoever wins the West is going to dump truck whoever wins the East. Congratulations to the Western Conference on their NBA championship is the headline that really is most important from last night's game in Beantown. Easily the best two teams standing are in the West. It's the reigning champion Thunder. It's the San Antonio Spurs. If Minnesota were completely healthy, they'd be the third best option for sure out of both conferences. No team in the East can beat any of those teams in a seven-game series. This is kind of like the NCAA tournament where you have some crazy early round upsets that cost you terrific matchups later in the bracket. But with all that being said, Boston losing, it's still the most interesting thing to happen for the NBA. The Celtics, let's be honest about this. They've won the East two of the last 4 years. It's been old hat watching them chuck threes, way too many of them, and finally it came back to bite them. Meanwhile, many of the other teams in the East, they haven't had this opportunity in a long time. You want to know the Sixers' last Eastern Conference title? AI 25 years ago. How about the last time the New York Knicks? Lockout shortened season, 99. 27 years. How about the Pistons? 21 years ago, 2005. How about the Orlando Magic? They haven't won a playoff series, any series, in 16 years, and it doesn't look like that streak's going to end. Detroit has opened up a can here in the second half. They're up 18 with about halfway through the third quarter. But it is the most interesting thing that could happen to this point. We already covered who we'd like to see rewarded with some NBA draft lottery luck a week from today. Who do we absolutely not want to see under any circumstances get a top pick? 310-840-4910. We'll discuss that next on the Josh Graham Show.
3: Quarterback Bo Nix had a second surgery on his broken ankle and is expected to be limited during Broncos OTAs. Should Sean Payton be concerned if his franchise passer will be ready for training camp? Westwood One Sports.
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1: We are 1 week away from the NBA draft lottery. We've discussed who we might want to see benefit from some lottery luck. Who is the last team you'd want to see get the number one pick in the NBA draft lottery? 310-840-4910. Who's the last team you want to see have lottery luck? Because there are three candidates that stand out. Will Dalton, you might be surprised by the first candidate we're about to list. The Washington Wizards. The Washington Wizards, we don't want to see to get the number one pick. But really, anybody in the bottom three, they're the reason. They're a part of the reason why the NBA is literally changing the rules regarding the lottery to disincentivize tanking. We don't want to see that celebrated. The Wizards finished with the worst record in the NBA this year. And that's saying something. We're highlighting the Wizards really for three reasons here. One, they had the worst record. Two, they could have brought Trae Young back sooner. He only played five games. They shut Anthony Davis down when Anthony Davis probably could have returned at some point too. Why? Because they didn't want to win basketball games. And three, they're the Wizards. They're a poverty franchise. So we don't want to see any of these really good players go to a place where they're just going to disappear, never to be heard from again. So the Wizards are where we're starting the bidding. But frankly, we wouldn't hate it nearly as much as we would hate one of these next two getting the number one pick. And they do have odds at getting the number one pick. We don't want to see Oklahoma City get another dude. The Thunder, they still own picks from the Paul George trade. This is a Clipper pick that gives them a 7% chance at drafting inside the top four. We don't want to see it. Could you imagine OKC winning its second consecutive title and then getting A.J. Devonta or Caleb Wilson or Cam Boozer or Darren Peterson? Gross. It would be depressing almost to see that happen. We don't want it. We do not want it. But even that isn't the worst case scenario we could bring to you. The worst case scenario, the team we do not want to see rewarded at all, and it's not close, the Dallas Mavericks. After making the worst trade in NBA history, Dallas fell into a generational player in Cooper Flagg last year. And that is despite having less than a 2% chance at getting the pick. They get Cooper Flagg because they made a generationally bad trade, and you're rewarded with getting a generationally good player. Hate that. Then they tanked this season by adding trading AD, shutting down Kyrie Irving. They tanked the season. Cooper Flagg didn't deserve the Rookie of the Year with those cooked numbers. That would be the scenario that basketball fans get most upset with. Will Dalton, is there anybody that would upset you more than seeing Dallas get the number one pick or get a top four pick?
2: No, because they didn't deserve it last year. They shouldn't have got it. Now, it all worked out because Colin Knipple's a G, and he's got it like that.
1: A G.
2: But listen, Cooper Flagg, it's a little bit of a different animal. Just a little bit.
1: Now, see, this is you just playing out your Hornets. Your Hornets. Anger.
2: It's the principle.
1: Don't know why. Don't know why you made it about the Hornets. Don't know why they're even involved in this conversation.
2: Well, frankly, because it's true. I did that by accident, and I didn't.
1: I don't know why you did that. I don't either.
2: But I will say.
1: I mean, Utah could have gotten that pick.
2: They're the ones that got screwed 2 years ago.
1: How do you, How do you think Utah feels? How do you think Utah feels? They had a worse record than Charlotte did.
2: Listen.
1: And they get the fifth pick. They don't even get a chance to get Knipple or Edgecombe. Yeah, they probably don't feel great. So no one feels sorry for Charlotte. Sorry.
2: Listen, I love Colin Knipple. It's the principle of it, though. The Hornets tanked all year and should have gotten it, but they didn't.
1: Let's go to Luis, who is in New York. 310-840-4910. Luis, who do you least want to see get the number one pick or a top four pick? Get some lottery luck.
3: Charlotte.
1: Charlotte!
3: Yeah, Charlotte Hornets. We have a place called Charlotte over here, so I the guy was telling me I pronounce it different, but.
1: All right. How about the, why don't you want to see the Hornets get the pick?
3: Well, I've seen them. They're inept. They don't know what to do with their picks.
1: Con Knipple seemed pretty good. The guy should have won Rookie of the Year.
3: They get good picks. They get good players, but they don't know what to do with them. They don't surround them with better players to be able to make a push for anything.
1: Yeah.
3: And my one thing is, if you want to fix the problem with tanking, just have those sucky teams or those 4 to 6 sucky teams have a tournament at the end, and whoever wins that tournament gets the first round pick, so they have to work for it.
1: Yeah, I agree. I think in a way we're seeing a version of relegation, like from European soccer, hit the NBA, what they're trying to do. And I appreciate the call, Luis. Charlotte is how he's pronouncing it. Because what I mean by relegation, the new rules are going to have the bottom three teams will have fewer lottery balls for the number one pick than the group from 4 to 10. So if you are in the bottom three, you're going to be playing hard till the very end to be outside of the bottom three. You want to be 4 through 10. So in a way, that kind of is like relegation, just not as extreme as you're not playing in the league next year. Did you have anything else you wanted to say to Luis before we move on, Will?
2: I don't think there's anything that needs to be said. It's nonsense. Just nonsense.
1: Charlotte. 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Back to the NFL. The Kansas City Chiefs are going to be back to contending this year. It's strange. It feels as if we're overlooking Kansas City. Don't know how that happens, given how much they get discussed. Travis Kelce and Taylor Swift, Patrick Mahomes and all the success they've had. The NFL being as central as you can be in American culture. How can you overlook Kansas City? But Patrick Mahomes, there was a sentiment that Mahomes, with his knee injury last year, towards the end of this year, not going to be ready for the start of the season. This is why they bring in Justin Fields. And if Patrick Mahomes isn't ready, and he's not the same Patrick Mahomes, well, this team doesn't have any shot. It's a weird sentiment that in the year of our Lord 2026, we don't think you can recover from a knee surgery in 9 months. But that seems like something we should dismiss now. Because here's Andy Reid this weekend confirming that Patrick Mahomes is going to be a go for pretty much all of the Chiefs' offseason program.
4: If he can do some things, phase two, remember, is there's no contact. There's no offense versus defense. So it's phase three that you get into that. And once you start the clock, then the clock's got to be rolling. So you just have to evaluate what you want to do there. But he's in a position where he can do everything, I think. So.
1: Mm-hmm. So Mahomes is going to participate in pretty much all of the offseason program. Kansas City has had a productive offseason upgrading the roster, too. You want a skill guy? How about Super Bowl MVP running back Kenneth Walker? That's the best tailback that Patrick Mahomes has played with in his career. Like, what's even second to that? Is it Pacheco? Is it Kareem Hunt? Kenneth Walker, a Super Bowl MVP, is going to the Chiefs. You want defense? How about you add Tonga from the Patriots to your D-line that already has Chris Jones and Karlaftis on it? Also, let's not forget that they believe they've added a star with their first top 10 pick in nearly 9 years, or nearly a decade, LSU corner Mansoor Delane, they traded up to take the guy, and they believe they have a star. They love this guy so much after watching him in the combine that they traded away a really good corner in McDuffie to make room for them to make a move such as adding Kenneth Walker, because they love, they're like, they're looking at the box, he's going to be available, and we're not going to leave it up to chance. We're going to move up and get the guy at six. They got their guy in Mansoor Delane. They believe they got a star there. The Chiefs, they're going to be in that busy mix at the top of the AFC. There are six teams that you could talk yourself into in that conference. Along with Kansas City, it's Baltimore, it's Buffalo, it's Denver, it's the LA Chargers, it's the New England Patriots. You can make a case for all of those teams. You can make a case for all of them. Kansas City is in that mix. They've been weirdly under-discussed. They've been weirdly counted out in a way that doesn't make a whole lot of sense. And with Mahomes participating in pretty much all of the offseason program, the Chiefs, they are back in contending mode after missing the playoffs this past year. The end of the third quarter has arrived in Detroit, and the Pistons are up 19 points in Game 7. Can somebody help Paolo Banchero, please? Paolo has half of Orlando's points. 32 points. 32 of the 64. It's 83-64, the score. Unless Detroit does what Orlando did in Game 6, which is completely vomit all over themselves, the Pistons as a one seed going to avoid becoming the first 8 seed or the 9th 8 seed in history to lose, or a 9th 1 seed to lose to an 8 seed in round 1. Somebody give Paolo Banchero a hug. Somebody give Paolo Banchero a little bit of help. It would be appreciated. Will Dalton, you're texting me that asking if everything's okay over here. Some banging. It seems that my son just started walking in the last 2 weeks. And he does this thing where he grabs, like, pans. He likes grabbing pots and pans and then banging them on the floor as he walks, as if he's Omar in The Wire with the baseball bat. He's just walking around and banging the floor. So I believe that's what you heard there. I think that might have been it, identifying something.
2: Just want to make sure everything was good over there. I don't know the movie reference. Can't relate to that.
1: Not a movie. It's a TV show, The Wire.
2: Or the, that, yeah, but.
1: You don't know what The Wire is?
2: I've heard of it, but I don't know who Omar is.
1: You just thought it was a movie.
2: I did, because you don't watch shows. You only exclusively do movies, pretty much.
1: I don't. So sorry, Aaron. This. You and Will can talk about Game of Thrones on the,
2: chat. Yeah, we will.
1: One Sports Night, absolutely, if you will. I have nothing to add to that. I watched the first episode and said, I'm out. Dragons and boobs and all that, and just not my thing.
2: Yeah.
1: Well,
2: terrible.
1: I mean,
2: it's a really
1: good
2: show.
1: One half of those things I'm not a big fan of, but you can figure out which of the two I'm talking about. Staying in the AFC West, we have officially seen the dumbest controversy in the NFL this weekend. The dumbest NFL offseason controversy we can call the fight is next on the Josh Graham Show.
0: George Pickens signed his franchise tag, but still isn't locked in long term. Does the star receiver continue catching passes from Dak in Dallas? Or will Pickens get traded before training camp? 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
7: 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But the car that I have right now works really well. And when, you know, the Acura that I drive now runs out and I do need a newer car, I'm not going to go buy something brand new. I will absolutely buy something used. Because just because you have the opportunity to buy something new doesn't necessarily mean that you should. 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And they are going to need an influx of new at certain positions. But at others, grabbing a used car is probably the better option.
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0: Westwood One Sports presents Josh Graham.
1: We are a fan of controversy around here. Makes things interesting to talk about. And before we get into perhaps the dumbest controversy in the NFL offseason, apparently I've stoked some disagreement. Tried to be as inclusive as I could with the list, saying that the Chiefs are among the front runners in the AFC next season. So I tried to go as wide as I could go, talking about the Chiefs with the Ravens and the Bills and the Broncos and the Chargers and the Patriots. Like, we included six teams there. Apparently haven't included enough because Corey in Greensboro, North Carolina, wants in. And what you should know about Corey is I did local sports talk in North Carolina for 7.5 years, actually close to 10 years in multiple markets down there. I'm based in Winston-Salem, North Carolina, and there is a group of individuals that refer to themselves as the Graham Crackers and are friends that refer to themselves as the Graham Crackers because they were fans of my show. My name being Josh Graham, ha ha ha, you could connect the dots there. Corey is one of those people, yet Corey is still upset with me anyway. Now that the show's gone national, Corey, are you accusing me of being a sellout, or are you accusing me of forgetting about some team?
2: I would say, Josh, good to hear you, man. Doing a great job. Thanks for taking my call. And yeah, you kind of poked the tiger here, pun intended. So I think a team that you're missing out on is the Cincinnati Bengals.
1: Oh.
2: And, you know, no one's really talking about this if you think about it. Their defensive makeup on their Super Bowl run is very similar to what they've done so far this offseason. And as you all know, the defense was their Achilles heel, and obviously their offense is top five, top three, and even WD would probably agree. Maybe
1: you should
2: top
1: know,
2: one with-
1: you should know, Corey. He is grinning like a bleep-eating
3: I would agree,
1: right
3: Corey.
1: Now.
3: He's talking, I would.
1: He loves. What do you nickname Joe Burrow? What's a thing that you claim people
3: Joe
1: call him?
3: Joe Shiesty, Joe Burr, Jackpot Joey. I could go.
1: No, no. If you're gonna do Joe Burr, you got to do it the right way. If you're gonna do it,
3: do
1: what
3: it.
1: Do,
3: you mean
1: do
3: the
1: it
3: right way. It's Joe Burr.
1: Like, don't. I thought it's Joe Burr. Like the. I can't do the roll my R's.
3: No, it's Joe Burr.
1: I thought that's it. But you know the thing that is forgotten about Corey. You talk about the defense. They add Dexter Lawrence. That might change some of the math. And for all the talk about other teams in that division, every team in that division is making a coaching change except the Cincinnati Bengals. So maybe there is opportunity there that we haven't considered.
2: And the Bengals have a third-place team schedule, if you think about that, too. So they're benefiting just like the Patriots benefited last year. I don't think the Patriots are legit. I don't think the Chargers are legit. And again, like having Dexter Lawrence is like having DJ Reader. Our defensive line, Boye Mafe, is just a younger Trey Hendrickson now. And again, we have, you know, BJ Hill, Jonathan Allen. We have Miles Murphy. We got Shamar Stewart. We've got our new rookie, Cassius Howell. So our defensive line is really sexy and really dangerous. And so that's the makeup that you need, as you all know, the Eagles and the Seahawks. If you win in the trenches, that's how you win. You know, the big
1: I think
2: one.
1: You made
2: I
1: mean, a case. I think you made a. Yeah. I think you made a good case. I feel like we need to make it seven then. Seven.
2: I appreciate
1: teams
2: it.
1: Teams that can win
2: I
1: the
2: AFC. I appreciate
1: AFC
2: it, Josh.
1: Now.
2: Thanks for listening, man.
1: It's good
2: great
1: to hear
2: work.
1: Your voice, Corey. Yeah, there he goes, Corey.
2: Right, I got you.
1: A Graham Cracker. And by the way, I don't know if it's true, but I think applications are open nationally for Graham Crackers admission. I don't know what initiation process there is to join the Graham Crackers. I'm unaware of that.
4: I have a Mustang.
1: You have a Mustang. So that's
4: can I be a Graham Cracker?
1: You're welcome to be a Graham Cracker if you like.
4: I have a Mustang GT. So
1: I don't know why I'm asking whether or not people could be admitted into the Graham Crackers. Wouldn't I have a pretty strong vote considering the group is named after me? Like I would like to think I have the ability. As if I'm a bouncer, I'm the guy who can like lift the rope up for whoever I want. If the club is the Graham Cracker Club, I'd like to think I have that kind of power in this instance. But you're welcome to be graham crackers. In fact, if you would like to call Art and tell me why you should be considered a graham cracker, you can make that case at 310-840-4910. In the meantime, behold, we have the dumbest controversy of the NFL offseason. We can call the race now on May the 3rd. It's over, to quote the late, great Billy Packer. It's over. The Indiana Hoosiers have reportedly accepted an invitation to go to the White House celebrating their national championship win. Naturally, when you do so, there are a couple of famous people you would expect to be there on behalf of Indiana. One is their head coach, Kurt Cignetti. The other is their Heisman-winning quarterback, Fernando Mendoza. However, Mendoza apparently can't be there. He can't make it. Uh-oh! You see already where this is headed, why this is a controversy. But before you turn this show off expecting, out of fear of political commentary about to be made, he isn't going for the most understandable of reasons. Here was Mendoza this weekend.
5: May 11th is the first day of OTAs. If I'm not mistaken, I have the calendar. However, you know, I mean, I don't have the calendar. Sorry. Well, maybe I do. I'm sorry. I gotta check Teamworks. If it is on the first day of OTAs, like I said, I'm on the bottom of the totem pole here. I gotta prove myself. I can't miss practice. Mm. I don't know anything official. I don't have the calendar. But I just wouldn't, as a rookie, I don't think that's a good look.
1: Someone make sure he gets a calendar. Too busy updating his LinkedIn. You gotta update the calendar. But this is super straightforward. Mendoza, he'd miss the trip because it's the first day of Raiders OTAs, the offseason program. He's supposed to develop into the face of that franchise, the leader of that team. Right now, as he correctly puts it, he's kind of at the bottom of the totem pole. He's a rookie. Credit to Mendoza for having the awareness that going to the White House on day one of camp as a rookie isn't the best way to win over your new teammates. It shouldn't be. And here's the thing. Good news for Mendoza. If he does, in fact, want to go, it seems that his calendar is wrong. Apparently, according to the Raiders website, OTAs don't start on May the 11th. They start May the 18th, a week later. So if he wants to go, he can. Yeah, I just don't have a calendar. Don't have one. Who does these days? The Utes? No, it's all on your phone. But it shouldn't be surprising that he's thinking about his teammates. This is the same guy who's, you know, throwing at his pro day. And the reason he says he's doing so is to showcase guys that might not get as much attention as he is. In fact, the one time I interviewed Fernando Mendoza, here's the situation. There is a regional restaurant chain in North Carolina called Bojangles. It's a chicken place. But they have these biscuits that are called Bowberry biscuits that have topping on it that's, you know, how would you describe it? It's icing, essentially, on top of a biscuit that has berries in it. It's a great, tasty treat that Bojangles has. I'm interviewing Fernando Mendoza, and I'm offering him this treat as the most entertaining guest in sports talk. B-Dot is sitting next to me. B-Dot, who was with us talking Kentucky Derby yesterday. And here's part of our conversation when the conversation turned to the biscuits.
6: Earlier when we were in the elevator, I asked if you knew what Bojangles was. You said you had heard of it.
5: Yeah, so being from the East Coast, like I've definitely seen
7: probably
5: Bojangles.
7: From Miami.
5: Yeah, from Miami. So I've definitely seen Bojangles. I've had Bojangles, but I've never had the biscuit.
7: In front of yeah, you, so this is a Bowberry biscuit. It's like a blueberry biscuit, but it makes it Bowberry because they put the icing on it, and it's like, it's amazing. Makes you want to slap family
6: it's
7: members.
6: They're noteworthy, so we're going to give you to go.
5: You guys on the way out, so when I have my suitcase here, we're into the airport because I know we have.
6: Boom.
5: Can't see who it is. Also, shout out the 97 viewers right now.
6: That's it.
5: You guys are on the right channel right here. Okay?
6: That's it.
5: You guys know what you guys are talking about.
1: We've exceeded. Yeah, thank you, Fernando. We've exceeded the 97 viewer mark. I think we're around right here just on the YouTube channel, 500. And then we got hundreds on X and thousands listening in 300 markets across the country right now. However, wherever you're listening or watching, greatly appreciate that. Doubler writing in, it's bow time. But here's what you should know. After that conversation with Fernando, he said, guys, I don't want to accept this. I'm with two of my offensive linemen. If they don't, I don't want to take something that they don't get to benefit from too. So I gave him the box of Bowberry biscuits so that he could have it with his teammates. should tell you a lot about Fernando Mendoza. The real story here is just how misleading clickbait media is. There are a ton of ghouls on social media that said Mendoza isn't going because of political reasons. He's spurning the administration. And they spend his "it would be a bad look" comment, making it seem like he's saying it would be a bad look to go visit the White House rather than a bad look to miss the first day of his team's training camp. And the NFL media machine welcomes this. They've capitalized on it because May, generally a pretty slow month for the league, and the 24-hour NFL media machine, you got to feed it regardless of what time of the calendar it is. So here we are, the dumbest controversy of the NFL offseason.
5: I mean, I don't have the calendar.
1: Nah, don't have it. Travis is in Ohio, and believe it or not, is not on the Bengals train, and he disagrees with the graham cracker, Corey, saying that the Bengals should even be considered one of the top teams in the AFC. Do I have that right, Travis? Am I mischaracterizing you at all?
8: Partially right. I am a Joe fan. I am a Jamar fan. But the Bengals have the worst coach in the AFC North in Zach Taylor.
1: So because of that, the Bengals should not be included with those other six teams.
8: No, they're going to miss the playoffs. Lamar is back. The only reason why the Bengals even had a chance last year is because Lamar got hurt partially through the season. Once Lamar is back, he's going to get his third MVP. Jesse Minter will get his first playoff berth as a head coach, and the Ravens will be in the driver's seat of the AFC again.
1: Hold one second. Are you a Ravens fan in Ohio, or are you a Joe Burrow fan? Like, it sounds like you're a Ravens fan to say that about one of your rivals.
8: I'm a Lamar Jackson fan and a Joe Burrow fan.
1: Wait a minute. Is this the NBA-ification of NFL fandom where you're not rooting for teams, you're rooting for players? Oh, I'm a Joe Burrow fan and a Lamar fan. Well, they're in the same division.
8: They are, but I'm from a city without an NFL team. I only got one team, and it's the Buckeyes. Everybody else is not my team. The Buckeyes are the team.
1: I mean, Cleveland's not far. I mean, how far is that? I live in Winston-Salem. They're 90 minutes away from the Carolina Hurricanes and 90 minutes away from the Charlotte Hornets and Panthers. But, I mean, you could get in a car. It sounds like you're in a car right now.
8: I am in a car. But you just said it. You said the Carolina Panthers. It's the Cleveland Browns and the Cincinnati Bengals. It's the Ohio State Buckeyes. Buckeyes dominate. So, Buckeyes going to win the Natty again.
1: So go Blue Jackets?
8: Cut out.
1: So go Blue Jackets, I guess? They got Columbus in their name.
8: Yeah, that's fair, but football.
1: I love it.
8: Ohio. Football first, football second, football third.
1: We'll finish it off for me, Travis. OH.
8: IO.
1: You have yourself a great day. There goes Travis in Columbus. Love that. Make sure if you haven't already, subscribe to the YouTube channel and to the podcast, Westwood One Sports Nights, where you go. It's hopping. Fernando Mendoza pointing out, oh yeah, shout out to all the viewers. That's what we say to you as well, if you're watching the show in addition to listening to the program. However we have you, so glad you're spending the time. We have to react to what's happening in Game 7 between the Magic and the Pistons. Also, a weekly segment that we call Unusual Questions is quickly growing in popularity. It's your chance to ask us anything. And generally, it's more fun when it's not sports-related. 310-840-4910. That and the Game 7 reaction next on The Josh Graham Show.
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0: One of our favorite segments of the week is Unusual Questions, named after when Roy Williams, the legendary North Carolina basketball coach, stormed out of a press conference because of a question I asked him. And then a couple days later, his team loses another game. And in the postgame presser, at the end says, "There's some people that thought I was mad at Josh. I'm not mad at Josh. Thought it was an unusual question," which has given us license to allow for you for one segment each week to ask us anything. It could be sports related, but usually it's more fun when it's off the beaten path. 310-840-4910. We're inviting you to chime in on the show. Will Dalton, let's give people a few prompts, directions that they could head in. What is your unusual question? And then I'll tell you mine, and then we can dig deep into that momentarily.
1: What do you consider to have the best, which streaming service has the best catalog on the most consistent basis? I was thinking about this because of Duke and Amazon Prime and their agreement, and I just got to thinking about this.
0: Three games this next season, a multi-year deal that Duke agreed to, first of its kind in college basketball is what you're referring to. So you could chime in on that, or I am going on vacation immediately after this show ends in the next hour. So I'm asking a generic kind of 1,000-foot view question as well. What is the best month to vacation? What is the best month in the calendar to vacation? 310-840-4910. If you want in on the streaming services having the best catalog, the best month to vacation, 310-840-4910. Or sports questions, non-sports questions, it's time for unusual questions at 310-840-4910. But before we address those matters, it's a wrap in Detroit. The Pistons beating the Magic over the head, advancing to round two of the NBA playoffs. Ultimately, the story is Paolo Banchero didn't get enough help. At the end of the third quarter, Orlando was trailing by 20 points, and Paolo had 32 of the Magic 64. When the help started to roll in early in the fourth quarter, it was too little too late. Detroit was not going to have the collapse that Orlando did, the way they folded up like a chair in Game 6, up by 24 points, and then going on to score 19 points in the second half. Detroit wasn't going to do that. They are not an impressive one seed, but they are a one seed. We were guaranteed history in this series and in this game, and history we got. It's not Detroit becoming the ninth one seed to lose 2-8. It's instead Orlando, the 15th team in NBA history to blow a 3-1 series lead, losing a best-of-seven series, and the second in the last 24 hours. The second

0: of this first round. A crazy first round of the NBA playoffs. So the Pistons move on to face Cleveland or Toronto. And frankly, Detroit should beat either of those teams getting to the Eastern Conference Finals. 310-840-4910 if you want in on the program. Will Dalton, let me see which of these two questions we want to start with here. I haven't given any thought at all to the question of streaming services, but obviously I've given a lot of thought to the question of best month to vacation because I believe it's May. I said this when we went to the Final Four in Indianapolis. I said this line, quoting the great philosopher John Rothstein, we sleep in May, right? Because it's April, I'm in Indy, 5 nights I spent there in Indy, 4 of the 5 nights I went to bed past 4 a.m., and the one exception was the one night I went out socially and sang Wagon Wheel at a place called the Thirsty Beaver Saloon, Wild Beaver Saloon in downtown Indianapolis, singing karaoke with Westwood One execs. A lot of fun. I think May is the best month because it's not crazy hot and it's not the month that everybody goes on vacation. So it's not jam-packed at some of the touristy places you want to go. And also, in terms of the sports calendar, you're not so late in the NBA and Stanley Cup playoffs that you're fearful you might be missing out on some stuff, especially when you work in our industry. So I felt the first few weeks of May, post-draft, post-NFL draft, those are pretty good to vacation.
1: Let me raise you September.
0: September, football has started.
1: And you can share that and experience that wherever you're traveling to and enjoy that in that place. See, that's what I would want to do.
0: No.
1: It's like, okay, I'm at the beach. Let's put on the game at the beach.
0: See, you're telling on yourself a little bit because parents are about to chime in and say, while kids are in school, that's when we're going to do vacation?
1: It's called take a day off. They can make it up.
0: I know Doubler's going to say May, but like there are some schools. I went to a year-round school that actually got out in May. So it depends on like when. Like it ended in May. That is not something that I forgot about as somebody who has a child. Quoting Billy Zane and Titanic. I have a child. Let's go to Jim, who's in Seattle, Washington. I real badly just want to refer to Jim the way that Romo does, sitting next to the man. Jim! Jim is in Seattle. What do you have for us in unusual questions, Jim?
2: Are you okay if men who are not related to you call you sir, bro, cuz, homie, total strangers?
0: I need to know the age bracket of the person who's saying it.
2: I didn't think about that part, but I still, a lot of people hate being called sir and bro. If you don't know the
0: person. You sound like one of those people. Paint the picture for me. When was the time that somebody called you, Jim? That we're sitting, you're laying on the couch, and I'm the therapist, and I'm going to ask you soon about your mother and everything, you know, try to get inside your head. But right now, tell me about the time that somebody called you bro, cuz, homie. What happened?
2: I'm 57 years old, and like just the other day, grocery store. Have a good day, sir. I mean, I don't mind it, but I know people hate that.
0: See, I'm fine with sir, but why did you put sir in the same category as homie? Because if that guy said thanks, homie, I think it's different than sir. One's meant as respect, the other's I don't think it is. I don't know if homie is the most respectful of terms. Will Dalton, disagree. Yeah, bro. Well, thanks for the call, bro. Thanks, Jim. Bro. Jim! Will Dalton's pushing back fervently on this. I can feel you want it in.
1: Well, it does depend on the context. It just does. It does depend on the age bracket. Like, I've had times where leaving a store or in a situation, whatever it is, somebody just calls me like, cool, bro, or like, there you go, bro, or home. Like, to me, it's a compliment depending on the situation.
0: This might be a first for the show. We got a call from Honolulu. Let's go to Sean. Sean, it's Unusual Questions. It's the Josh Graham Show. It's evidence we're on in over 300 markets across the country, including in Honolulu. What do you have for us, Sean?
3: So twofold. September, you got to travel. I was outside of a bar, in a bar outside of Denali, Alaska, watching Monday Night Football. It was awesome. And then plus, there's no crowds and it's warm because in May it can rain. But my question is, should the NFL create minor league football and basically take the top 120 college programs and create the draft just like minor league baseball and turn all these college programs into true professional teams instead of this pretense that we have today that they're not professional athletes?
0: I'll answer that question in a second, but this is a question I never thought of until now, Sean, but you are uniquely equipped to answer it. Where everybody vacations to Hawaii, where do people from Hawaii vacation to? Alaska, it sounds like?
3: No, that's when I lived in Airbnbs all over the country for a year. I go to Asia for the most part.
0: Okay.
3: So Korea, Japan, Taiwan.
0: How long's that flight? Long's that flight to Taiwan?
3: Then also, because I'm not from here, it's visiting family on the mainland U.S., the continent of the U.S.
0: How long's that flight to Japan?
3: 8 hours? 7 hours? Something like that from Honolulu.
0: It's not bad, Sean. Sean, all right, here's how I'll answer your question, though. I appreciate the call from Honolulu. It's good to hear from you. I hope you'll give us a shout back. No, the NFL should not take over college football and then take away the pretense of college athletes or any of these things. Because from the NFL's view, they're getting the rewards of all of it for free. For free. Fernando Mendoza, perfect example. Fernando Mendoza is a household name. People know who Fernando Mendoza is, and the NFL gets this guy in their league that they didn't have to pay 1 cent for in marketing dollars, creating a star. You use the examples of minor league baseball, and I'll even use the example of the G League with the NBA. Who's posting up on a Saturday night, all due respect, and firing up on the old TV the Rio Grande Valley Vipers facing the Greensboro Swarm? Who's doing that? Regardless of how good the talent is, I don't think many people are. So I think the NFL would be wise to not touch anything regarding college football, because college football has been a net positive in a major way. I understand what you're saying. Hey, just eliminate the pretense that it is collegiate or it's amateur. I think that's already been eliminated. I think most people understand that this is professional football that we're talking about in college. But from the NFL's perspective, it's kind of like when people talk about, hey, the Big Ten and the SEC should just get together and create their own March Madness tournament. Yeah, and then have to organize the whole damn thing and have to deal with the logistics of putting all this together. That doesn't feel like a net positive versus how it's currently arranged right now for the NFL. Will Dalton, do you have an answer to the question that you posed, the best streaming service? What has the best options available?
1: See, I've found HBO Max to be the answer pretty consistently. Netflix is good, and Netflix is like your... That's where the stand-up comedy stuff typically is, at least the best of it. But I don't know, it's like between Game of Thrones. Let's start with the obvious one here. That's where White Lotus is. That's where The Sopranos is. Like, there's so many good shows there. And also, I'm somebody who really likes scary movies. And every once in a while, on a random night, I might want to put one on and just see what they have. And I always find something that I like. Always.
0: But here's the problem.
1: So it's HBO.
0: Here's one thing you haven't factored in. You're talking about shows, stand-up comedy, talking about TV. I mean, what about sports? Where does Prime Video factor into this?
1: I don't really factor sports into this.
0: Why not? You can only get NBA games and Thursday Night Football on Prime Video. And Duke basketball, you said that was the reason that you thought about this question. What do you mean? You brought this up.
1: I think I was referring more to like the show and the movie catalog.
0: But that's part of their catalog. Sports.
1: Well, on HBO, you can get hockey. You can get, I believe, some NBA. Uh-huh. Why does that make you laugh?
0: So what if I counter and say ESPN's my answer? Because then I get all of it. I get all the sports. That might be my answer to the question. Just to piss you off.
1: I don't... Can you say ESPN?
0: It's the boring answer. It's the boring answer, but it's Netflix. It's the best. I mean, they dabble into sports. They have the comedy. They have... Because they have podcasts now. They have, I think, just the deepest well of movies and shows, the most variety, I think, you get with Netflix. So I'll say that Netflix is the answer. Also, Netflix, we need a sponsor for Unusual Questions. What up? Get at us.
1: Hey.
0: This segment, because we can be shills for anybody in that regard. Coming up, we address the most important question of the show today. By the way, we do have a final count. Detroit and Orlando. Detroit 116, Orlando 94. We address the most important question of the show today, and it might require a cameo appearance from Conspiracy Josh. That's next on The Josh Graham Show.
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0: Westwood One Sports presents Josh Graham.
1: Our question of the day. Who would you like to see get some lottery luck a week from today? The NBA draft lottery. We do have a final count in Game 7 in Detroit. The Pistons 116, Orlando 94. Game 7 getting set to start between the Raptors and the Cavaliers 1 hour from now. But who would you like to see get some lottery luck? Who do you not want to see? Because you have the folks out there who believe that it's just the lottery balls bouncing a certain way. But you also have those who think the NBA quite possibly rigs the thing. So this is just us spitballing on behalf of Adam Silver and the NBA, saying if they do possibly rig the NBA draft lottery, who should they rig it for getting a top four pick? And this is the part of the program where a character, well, don't know if he'd appreciate being referred to that way, but somebody named Will Dalton, would you like to tell people who is about to make an appearance on the show that's going to make a cameo appearance here?
2: That would be Conspiracy Josh.
1: Think who's that?
2: Has the hat ready to go and everything. he's got the look. He's got the hat. He's got the glasses. Here he is, everybody. Conspiracy Josh.
1: Hello, Will Dalton.
2: Hi.
1: Conspiracy Josh making an appearance on the program, if that's okay with you. Just got a few things to say. Let me just unzip this a little bit. Let it breathe a little bit. Let it breathe. The NBA wants Golden State to still be in the mix. You think that Adam Silver is just going to let Steph Curry's career wither away like a biscuit on a nice summer day? I don't think so. I don't think that's the case at all. I think with a 14% chance of getting into the top four, which is all you really need in this draft. Hey, Dallas last year. Oh, the lottery balls just fall in a certain way. Really? We expect to believe that Dallas with a 1.5% chance was going to get that number one pick? Please. 14%. You don't have to give Golden State the number one pick. That'd be a little bit too obvious. But how about you give the Warriors the number two pick? Or maybe the number three pick? Or maybe even number four. That's fine. Give them a guy like A.J. Dabanza or Cam Boozer or Kayla Wilson or maybe even that Darren Peterson fella. Assuming he wants to play ball. But maybe even better than that, Will Dalton. Maybe the move is they get the top four draft pick, but then maybe flip it for one of these superstars. Maybe one of these teams will let you know what tastes even better than gumbo right there on Bourbon Street. Maybe you trade one of those top four picks and bring in somebody to help Steph Curry right now. Pair him alongside Jimmy Butler, coming back healthy. And maybe Draymond Green and Steph Curry return, and they make one more run at it. What'd you say about that, Will Dalton? You think that's pretty good? You think that's a good idea for the NBA? Hey, let's say Adam Silver wants to rig this thing. You think that makes some sense?
2: I mean, if that happened, I would absolutely say it was rigged. And I would say you, Conspiracy Josh, actually gave him the idea.
1: Well, no, because, you know, again, it's a 14% chance. That's more than 1 out of 10. You don't have to, you know, Adam, you don't have to make it so obvious. Yeah. Don't give him the number one pick. It don't need to be the number one pick. Give him the number four pick. Maybe the number three pick. Oh, you know, it's a 14% chance. It could have happened, you know? If it's the number one pick, it's a little too obvious. Can't do that. Can't do that. You're saying you're still going to call
2: shenanigans. Where did this accent come from? Where did this accent come from? I gotta go.
1: Josh needs back on his show. I think that's enough.
2: Yeah, go eat some gumbo. Go Tigers. Whatever it is. Yeah, he had to channel the Ed Orgeron there. That's pretty good. Welcome back. Welcome back.
1: Wow, that's a take from that guy. Oh boy. See, It is a note. Can I just bang down the, what is it, the third wall or the fourth wall? I don't know. Just let people inside baseball for a second here. So, Conspiracy Josh, there is a noteworthy sports talk host, one of the greats all time of the industry. Won't say his name for the purposes of things. Doesn't work for Westwood One Sports. Who said, you know, I like Conspiracy Josh at points. I want more Conspiracy Josh and less NPR Josh. And then Conspiracy Josh was born. And in the past, Conspiracy Josh would still have the same voice. And you might have the tinfoil cap. Sometimes you don't. But one of the notes I received is, it's got to have a different voice so the audience knows that Conspiracy Josh is talking. So to answer your question, Will Dalton, where did the voice come from? Given where I'm from in North Carolina, the only accent I can do with any kind of confidence is the Southern accent. And it's less North Carolina Southern and more John Candy and JFK with shades on saying, oh, you're trying to get the Grand Enchilada. Listen here, daddy-o. You don't even realize what you're talking about. So, for the visual bit, see that the tinfoil cap's all you need. But from the audio bit as well, I think you need a different voice. Art, what was easier to understand? Conspiracy Josh or Bruce from New Jersey last hour, accent-wise?
3: Good question. I think Conspiracy was easier to understand.
1: Glad you followed along. 310-840-4910 if you want in. So, who would you want to see the NBA give a little bit of help to odds-wise? Conspiracy Josh is suggesting the Golden State Warriors, 14% chance of getting into the top four. The second team that you might circle as well, Will Dalton, will be a little bit homerish, is the Charlotte Hornets. 2.5% chance at the top four, which, again, a lot more than what Dallas's odds were at the number one pick last year. The Hornets could have tanked. They could have tanked. Just like the Wizards, just like the Pacers, just like the Jazz. They could have done that. They started the season 4-14. They haven't made the playoffs in 10 years. But rather than doing that, they tried. And they have something exciting brewing with new ownership. Then you get an executive, a GM that people respect in Jeff Peterson, and a coach that people respect in Charles Lee from that last championship staff in Boston a couple years ago. This might sound like small potatoes, but for small market franchises, it isn't. Think of having a great farm system in Major League Baseball. But the Summer League championship last summer for Charlotte is followed by a G League title for Charlotte, and then a really good second half, and Con Knipple should have won the Rookie of the Year over Cooper Flagg, didn't. If you're going to rig it for somebody, Adam Silver, help a team that's trying to do it the right way. And again, it doesn't even have to be a top four pick or the number one pick. There's no generational player in this draft. If you get in the top four, there is not a large gap between these players, Tabanza, Peterson, Boozer, Caleb Wilson, and however order you want them to be. So those are the teams. Golden State, Charlotte, that would be fun if they got a little bit of help. A little bit of help. Health is necessary in Golden State's case. Getting to the teams that we absolutely, under no circumstances, want to see rewarded with the top pick. Really, it's just two teams. We don't really want to see the tanking teams rewarded, but the Wizards, are you really going to be mad if the Wizards get the pick? Are you going to be super upset red in the face if it's Utah or Sacramento getting the pick? Probably not. But teams that will generate reaction in terms of how upset basketball fans are if these teams get the pick, there are two that stand out. The Oklahoma City Thunder. We do not want to see the Oklahoma City Thunder get another dude. They still own Clipper lottery picks. And that lottery pick gives them a 7% chance of climbing up to the top four. Just imagine them, Will, winning consecutive titles and then getting either Devonta, Wilson, Boozer, or Peterson. Remember, they also picked up Jared McCain in the middle of this last year, who we thought at this time a year and a half ago before he got hurt his rookie season might have been the rookie of the year in the NBA. So they're stocking the future while also being the best team in the sport right now. So nobody wants to see that happen. But there is a team you'd like to see get that pick even less than the Oklahoma City Thunder. And that would be the Dallas Mavericks. After making the worst trade in NBA history, you could argue, the Mavericks fell into getting a generational player in Cooper Flagg. That was despite having a 2% chance of getting the pick. Then, rather than try, just a few years removed from being in the actual finals, they trade away AD, they shut down Kyrie Irving, Cooper Flagg, his numbers are cooked, so he gets the rookie of the year that he didn't deserve. Konkanipple did. And it would be an awful taste in basketball fans' mouth across the country if Dallas got rewarded with another top player going to Big D. Those are the ones that come to mind. 310-840-4910. 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While we're talking about the draft, can we talk about the NFL draft for a bit? Because here's something that's frustrating, Art. This is a frustrating thing, Will. This week, ever since the draft concluded last Saturday, you have shows such as this one attempting to grade the drafts of teams. With no sample size, it's just too close. It's kind of like, it feels trying to grade a draft in the moment is kind of like the Oscars trying to identify what the best movie, the most impactful movie, the most resonant movie each year is in the moment. And often they get it wrong, and you find out 4 or 5 years later that, oh, it shouldn't have been Parasite. It probably should have been Once Upon a Time in Hollywood. Oh, it probably should not have been Moonlight. It should have been La La Land. Oh, it probably should not have been Driving Miss Daisy. It should have been Do the Right Thing. And we can go throughout all the examples when it comes to the Oscars. As a movie lover, happy to go that path. The same is true in the NFL. We don't have the sample size to say with any type of accuracy how these teams did with their drafts, but 4 and 5 years removed, we can do that. So let's do it. Let's revisit 2021, 2022 NFL drafts. We have two winners and two losers from those drafts that we now have enough sample to say how teams ultimately did. And let's start with the winners here. The Philadelphia Eagles. The Eagles, it's a good draft if you get two or three players that are impactful players for you in a draft. The Eagles in these two drafts had 7 impactful players just taken in the draft. So not even talking about free agency or via trade what they were able to add. They did add A.J. Brown via trade in 2022, by the way. But here are the players that they pulled in those two drafts. Devontae Smith, Landon Dickerson, Milton Williams. If you want to count A.J. Brown, you can. Jordan Davis, Cam Jurgens, Nakobe Dean. They got real players in these two drafts that are helping them still today. The Detroit Lions are the other winner. They landed 6 key contributors. Penei Sewell, defensive lineman Aleem McNeil. Amon St. Brown was a 4th-round pick. Aiden Hutchinson, 2nd overall. Got that right. Jameson Williams. Malcolm Rodriguez. What a pull he was at linebacker. Those drafts were transformational for the Eagles and for the Lions. I want to fly like an eagle
4: to the sea.
1: Fly love that. And the Eagles, if you want to talk about how transformational it was,
5: It is the Eagles that have the most wins since 2022. They went to two Super Bowls. They won one. The Lions, they have the fourth most wins in the NFL since 2022. Think about how crazy that thought would have been a decade ago. The Lions with the fourth most wins over a four-year period? That's crazy. And they missed their opportunity with the big lead in San Francisco, that 2023 NFC Championship game. Nearly went to the Super Bowl. Probably should have gone to the Super Bowl. So those are the winners. Now let's focus on the losers. And there are two that stand out. The Tennessee Titans, they had two train wreck drafts towards the end of Mike Vrabel's tenure with the Titans. Caleb Farley, corner out of Virginia Tech, first round bust. A year later, they traded A.J. Brown on draft night, got a first round pick that they selected Arkansas wide receiver Treylon Burks with, another bust. So that wasn't very good for the Titans. The Las Vegas Raiders drafted 13 players over those 2 years. Yeah.
2: Ooh, I like that.
5: See? Didn't know.
2: Yeah.
5: That we were going to get to Indy. The Indy 500, the Lost Ark. That's great. But Alex Leatherwood, that's one of the worst first-round misses we've seen this decade. We knew in the moment nobody had him as a first-round grade or on any mock, and they just up and take him 17th overall. And then they traded the second of those first-round picks for Davante Adams, who turned out to be a miss. Good Taco Bell commercials, but other than that, not really adding all that much. The one good player they got out of the 13 players they drafted those 2 years was safety Trayvon Merrick, and they weren't even able to re-sign him. He's now playing for the Carolina Panthers. So those are the two losers, and how have they done since 2023 or 22? The Titans and Raiders have two of the three worst records in the league since 2022. So revisiting the 21 and 22 NFL drafts, the two winners are the Philadelphia Eagles and the Detroit Lions. Your two losers are the Tennessee Titans and the Vegas Raiders. Did way too much research on this, Will, for a few minutes here on the Josh Graham Show, Westwood One Sports. Too much work, especially as I'm about to hit vacation. Should probably be mailing it in, but just not about that. WD, what do we have to put this show to bed momentarily?
2: It's the great deck chair controversy.
5: And that's next on the Josh Graham Show.
0: Quarterback Bo Nix had a second surgery on his broken ankle and is expected to be limited during Broncos OTAs. Should Sean Payton be concerned if his franchise passer will be ready for training camp? Westwood One Sports.
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4: 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This May 3rd, 1943, this date in Reds baseball.
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11: 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Why Caleb Williams isn't the future of the Chicago Bears. I just want like my quarterback to be a sports guy. 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

0: presents Josh Graham.
1: We're going to put this show to bed momentarily. Mike Wickett is going to take things until 11 p.m. Eastern time. Mike's terrific. You'll enjoy that. Make sure to keep it tuned to him. Pistons 116, Magic 94, that Game 7, a final. You got two other Game 7s tonight. In the NHL, you can't find a series that's been closer than what Montreal and Tampa has been. And Montreal has already taken a 1-0 lead, closing in on the end of the first period. Every game of this series has been decided by one goal. First six games, decided by one goal. Four of the six have gone to overtime. So you know that's going to be wicked close. TNT, Montreal, 1. Tampa Bay, no score. In terms of the NBA Game 7 tonight, not nearly as interesting as Orlando-Detroit in terms of the storylines. Let's hope it's a better basketball game. Toronto-Cleveland, the Cavs, they should have won this series already. Bad turnover and overtime leading to the R.J. Barrett 3 to lose Game 6, Game 4. You allow an 11-2 run to close the game when you're up 7 late. Just inexcusably bad. There was an 8-second call that cost them there. But they're at home. You should probably win the basketball game. Plain and simple. You're at home. You have more talent. What excuse is there? Do we have information on Brandon Ingram's status? He's out. He's not going to play per Mark Stein. So you're no Brandon Ingram in Game 7. It would be inexcusably bad for Cleveland if they lose Game 7 tonight against Toronto at home without Brandon Ingram in the lineup. So I don't see it being all that interesting, but knowing Cleveland, they'll probably eke right by, and it will be an entertaining game just by the law of averages. They'll sneak by and then get beat by Detroit in Round 2. The Pistons will find their way into Eastern Conference Finals facing either the Sixers or the New York Knicks. Let's close out today's program by putting it to bed.
2: When was the last time you went to the beach?
1: I usually go a couple times a year. We live in North Carolina, so that's pretty easy to do. So I'd say August of last year.
2: Well, I doubt you saw anything out there like this. So, this guy, apparently, he's 50 years old. His name is Yaakov Levi.
1: Nailed it.
2: Yeah, absolutely. This happened in Florida on a luxury surfside condominium where properties can range from $1 to $27 million. Just depends. And authorities say that this guy became irate because he was told that he could not sit on a beach chair, a deck chair, that belonged to the private property because he didn't live there. This wasn't just a public beach, you know, that he could just sit on the beach chairs out there.
1: That makes sense.
2: So then the it makes a ton of sense. Does. But not to Levi.
1: Oh, boy.
2: Where the situation then escalates. Because, first of all, before he did anything else, he stripped down naked. All right.
1: Mm-hmm.
2: Got that. And then
1: He's probably in some trunks. That's probably not hard. It wasn't a lot of stripping.
2: No, but stripping nonetheless. He then charged at beachgoers with an umbrella. Expressing his level of frustration. But then it gets even worse.
1: I wonder if that play is open umbrella or closed umbrella. Because closed umbrella is more pointy, but open umbrella, you might be able to hit more people. Use it as like a Captain America-like shield.
2: I'm not sure, but what I can say is that it then gets worse because then he decides to grab a large drill and he reportedly is yelling threats at people, running after them. That's when the police finally showed up with tasers drawn. And, you know, I'm looking at the body cam footage. courtesy of the New York Post, and yeah, they got him down pretty quick after that. So, well, they got the situation under control.
1: Speaking of situations that need to be under control, did you ever get a text?
2: No, I didn't. No.
1: So we have no evidence that this beer skate is in your possession. It's just some lady's word that said she got it for you, but gave you no evidence that she actually did. No text, pictures.
2: This is great incentive to tune back in to the Josh Graham Show next weekend, because I will have it right here in hand. Right here. Hey, now. It's true. Would you rather see a picture or it?
1: So the draft lottery is a 3 o'clock Sunday lottery now. So we will be on right after the lottery next Sunday. And yes, Will have a beer skate, apparently, supposedly, allegedly.
2: I'll probably pour an energy drink in it and I'll be enjoying that right here on the show.
1: So unforgivably bad for how you just did me dirty. I don't know what to tell you. Awful. Awful. Like you didn't think you wanted to see it. I'm saying you texted me right before the show started. Yeah, I got the beer skate. I've secured the beer skate is the way you said it.
2: Yeah, as in you haven't secured anything. I'm going to get it. Well, she got it for me. That was securing the bag. I asked her to do it, and she finally got one, so therefore I have it. It's coming.
1: Okay. That's like me saying, hey, man, I'm in Orlando because I have a flight to Florida sometime soon, but I text you it before I leave. Hey, I'm in Orlando. Oh, really? Come hang out then. Oh, no. I'm in the airport about to leave. Well, then you're not in Orlando. That's essentially what you said.
2: I don't think I did, but, you know, that's...
1: Did you not say the words, I've secured the state, or the skate?
2: I said those words. Yes, I did. As in, I have it. It's good, I'm gonna
1: but
2: get it.
1: But you don't have it!
2: I'm gonna...
1: If you buy something on Amazon and it's not in your house yet, you haven't gotten it.
2: If you buy
1: something on Amazon and it hasn't shown up at your house, you don't have it yet.
2: I can see you getting very animated, but I unplugged my headphones, so I have no idea what you said.
1: Still?
2: No, I can't.
1: Because I've repeated myself twice.
2: See, I wouldn't know that. I just see you getting very animated at the camera.
1: If you buy something on Etsy and it shows up, it hasn't shown up at your house, have you gotten it yet?
2: Physically, no, but you are an owner of it.
1: No, because you don't have it yet. If it doesn't show up,
2: I know
1: then you
2: where
1: get
2: it
1: reimbursed.
2: Is.
1: You purchased it, but you don't own the
2: is.
1: Product.
2: I know exactly where it is. I know it's going to be mine. I have secured the bag.
1: I need a vacation. YouTube. Subscribe to the channel, Westwood One Sports Night. We have video content going up there. Check out Linnell Willingham. For much of next week, Denton Day going to be filling in a little bit as well. I'll be back right after the lottery in a week. Good fun there. The podcast channel, Apple Podcasts and Spotify, Westwood One Sports Night, you could go as well. As mentioned, Mike Wickett, he's going to be taking controls on the way. I've been saying since March, quoting the great philosopher John Rothstein, we sleep in May. And that's something I said jokingly, but actually being dead serious to all our Westwood One staffers in Indianapolis at the Final Four. When I was five nights there, I was there. Four of those five nights, I went to bed after 4 a.m. The exception was 2 a.m. was the one night we went out socially singing karaoke songs. I kept saying, when May gets here, I'm going to sleep. Ha, ha, ha, ha. Wasn't kidding. Because May has arrived, which means a little bit of vacay and a little bit of sleep from Will Dalton. And our guy, Art Martinez, my name is Josh Graham. This has been The Josh Graham Show.
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2: Well, happy Sunday Funday night to you all across America, wherever you are. 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Take us with you wherever you go. You can tell your smart speaker, hey, Alexa, play Westwood One. We have so much to talk about tonight. So much to get to tonight. We got a game 7 in the NBA playoffs. We get Cavs and Raptors in Cleveland. We got a game 7 in the Stanley Cup playoffs. We got the Lightning are down 1-0 to Montreal. We have got a bevy of guests to get to. We'll talk some Vikings football. Vikings made one of the more interesting quarterback moves this offseason. Phil Mackey's going to join us from Score North in the Twin Cities. And we'll do that coming up in about 15 minutes. So if you're a fan of the Minnesota Vikings, you're not going to want to miss that. After that, we go to Philadelphia to talk some Philadelphia 76ers from NBC Sports Philly. Noah Levick is going to be our guest. That's coming up in about 40 minutes from right now. Coming up in the next hour, we'll talk some Browns football. Yesterday was cool. We took a lot of calls from Browns fans, either pro-Deshaun Watson or anti-Deshaun Watson. More anti-Deshaun Watson calls. But we'll find out what is actually going on with that quarterback situation. And if you did not know, the Browns, even though they don't have all the funding in line, they're already starting their new stadium, which, by the way, it's another indoor stadium, so we lose another cold weather city with an outdoor stadium. Hate that. And the most interesting story in sports to me, we are going to get to the bottom of and the latest on. If you don't know who Brendan Sorsby is, he is the quarterback for Texas Tech. He is a projected top 8 pick next year in the NFL draft. He transferred from Cincinnati after throwing 82 touchdowns in his collegiate career. He went to Texas Tech for his final season, but he's been busted for sports betting, which you can't do. And not just a little, a lot. And it is there are layers and there are avenues, and there's the supplemental draft to take into account. There's suspensions. Now they got a famous lawyer. We're going to get to the bottom of what's going on in Lubbock, Texas. That's coming up 8:40 Eastern time. We'll talk with Red Raider Nation's Dave Collier here on Westwood One Sports. But I do want to begin with this. In the history of the NBA playoffs, before this weekend, teams that were down 3-1 in playoff series were 13-288. Let me say that again. Teams that were down 3-1 in the history of the NBA playoffs were down 3-1. The record, 13-288. So

0: teams have come back down 3-1 13 times before this weekend. This weekend, the teams went 2-0. This weekend, teams went 2-0 with the Philadelphia 76ers doing it last night. And just about 15, 20 minutes ago, the Detroit Pistons eliminated the Orlando Magic, and it was a blowout in Detroit. Pistons win behind them. Again, a monster night, of course, from Cade Cunningham. Also a big night from another big night from Tobias Harris. This series has been so weird. You had a game where a team only scored 19 points and a half. You had a 33-5 run or whatever twice in this thing. It's been really weird, but the Pistons eliminate Orlando 116-94. More on that game coming up in just a second. But I do want to touch on last night and what happened as we were on the air. And I'm not a Philadelphia 76ers fan. What's up to our friends in the city of brotherly love? I'm not a Philly 76ers fan, but I was rooting for your team last night. I was. I was happy to see Philly get the win. I was happy to see Philly knock out Boston. Even though they were without Jason Tatum and some others, it did not matter. Boston won a lot of basketball games this year without Jason Tatum in the lineup with the Achilles injury that he suffered about a year ago. But Philly comes away 109-100, and they beat Boston, sending the Celtics home, and now they go on to take on the New York Knicks in the upcoming second round of the NBA playoffs. Game one tomorrow, by the way. But this was another team down 3-1, and they come all the way back. Joel Embiid on the comeback.
1: Obviously, I played these guys for a while now. You kind of have, you know what they're doing. They kind of know what we do. So obviously coming back down 3-1 is tough. You know, I understand it because we just did it. And then obviously missing three of those games and really, you know, four because, you know, the first game was kind of, you know, just me getting back to myself. It's tough, but, you know, it feels good to win. Obviously, we got a big goal in mind, but finally being this guy, you know, feel pretty good.
0: Yeah, Boston goes down finally. I mean, you know, the Sixers have not beaten Boston in a playoff series since 1982. I was one, all right? Our producer, Stuart, was a decade away from being born. Luckily, our board operator, Art Martinez, was actually alive as well. We don't usually get that, Art. We don't usually get people over the age of 30 working weekends, but you and me, brother, we were there.
2: I was there. I remember. I was in high school, I think, 13 or 14 years old.
0: Okay, all right. I was one, but at least I was alive. I don't remember the series. I was not paying too much attention to it. But it was just to see what Philadelphia was able to do. And once again, we keep saying this about Boston. It's a cliche, yes. Living by the three, dying by the three. And once again, for the third straight game, Boston died by the three. 27% from three. That's what the Celtics shot last night. More from Joel Embiid, happy to just get past Boston finally.
1: I had until midnight to celebrate it, so it's past midnight, so it's over with. It's far good. Only the first round, one down, one series down. Got more, you know, to go. You know, now the focus is on New York, you know, seeing what they do best. Really good freaking team. So we just got to go out, especially in the Garden. The Garden is going to be fun. So that's exciting.
0: You know, at the end of the game, Embiid, who, by the way, scored 34, grabbed 12 boards, had 6 assists in this game. He was a monster all over. And when he returned, this series absolutely flipped because it was evident Boston had nothing inside to match up with Joel Embiid. When Embiid is healthy, and I know that he gets a lot of criticism for load management and injuries, this injury, that the last one, it was an appendectomy. The dude had appendicitis a month ago, and that's why he missed all that time since, I think, April 4th or April 6th or whatever it was. But when Embiid is healthy, he's the best, he's the biggest difference maker in the middle in the Eastern Conference. He's a bigger deal than Cat. He's a bigger deal than Durin. He's the biggest deal in the middle in the East, and maybe outside of Wemby, the biggest difference maker in the middle in the NBA. I mean, Nikola Jokic probably is in that conversation. Giannis is in that conversation. But of the team still alive, outside of Wemby, Joel Embiid is the biggest difference maker at his size and his height in these NBA playoffs. With all due respect to Chet Holmgren and Evan Mobley, That dude matters a lot. And can they keep him healthy? Can he stay healthy? And if he can stay healthy, I said this to a friend of mine. If he can stay healthy, Philly can win the East. That team is good enough to win the East. Maxey is fantastic. Averaged 27-6-5 in this series. VJ Edgecombe, tremendous rookie. Paul George, tremendous leader. Does it all on the floor. But the key is Embiid. I mean, you saw, like, when they were set without Embiid, they were down 3-1. With Embiid, they came back to win the whole thing. And the key is keeping him healthy and making sure and doing the best they can to keep Joel Embiid on his feet playing at this level. Now, there was a moment yesterday. He went down and was grabbing his knee, and he was seen limping around a little bit. He did go to the locker room at one point. Here's Embiid about that after the game last night.
3: Joe, you said that your mind was telling your body that it was amazing. There was some limping around tonight and all that stuff. How did your body feel as the series progressed? Did it get better, stronger, maybe a little worse? Where was it?
1: I feel great. I feel amazing. Yeah. I was faking it.
0: That's it. I was faking it? Did he just say I was faking it? Embiid does not have a very good record in Game 7s. The Sixers don't have a very good record in Game 7s, but Embiid and the Sixers were able to get Game 7 last night over Boston.
1: I was 0-3 in Game 7s, so just wanted to bring the energy tonight. But it does also help when, you know, I saw, you know, number 11 on the team. Before I came back, you said they didn't care if I was playing or not, and they hadn't even adjusted or, you know, had some sort of game plan around me. So I think he also helps that, you know, when the other team doesn't worry about you and have some sort of game plan. Being prepared for you, so it helps you have better games. So I thank, you know, number 11 for that. But feels good to, you know, come out and get this win.
0: Stu, can you see if you can find what Peyton Pritchard may have said about Joel Embiid? Can you find what Peyton Pritchard, he said number 11, and Pritchard's 11 on the Celtics.
4: That's number 11, all right, yeah.
0: See if you can find, was there like, did Peyton Pritchard trash talk Joel Embiid before Game 7? Pritchard's a good player. I'm not knocking Peyton Pritchard. But you're not Jaylen Brown. You're not Jason Tatum. You don't start for this team. Now, he plays a lot of minutes, and he's a key on this team. But what did... I must have missed that. I don't know what Peyton Pritchard would have said to Joel Embiid that would have gotten Embiid even more fired up for a Game 7 against Boston. Now, Boston did not have Jason Tatum in this one, and if he plays, maybe it's a different ballgame. It's probably a lot closer. I mean, it was a close game down to the end, 109-100. It's not a blowout by any stretch of the imagination. Maybe Boston wins this game if Tatum is able to go, but he had the left leg injury, and he was forced to sit.
4: Well, I found what he said.
5: Yeah, just experienced some tightness back there. It was just unfortunate timing, but, you know, just, I guess a little bit to be expected, right? I was away for 10.5 months, and then I came back, and I'm playing every other day, and, you know, I was playing 36 to 40 minutes, so it's not unusual that something would come up. It was just kind of tough because, you know, rehab was just going so well the entire time, and you know, I guess it was inevitable at some point that I was gonna have to deal with something, and it just kind of came at the worst possible time.
0: It was the left leg that he had to sit, was the reason that he had to sit yesterday. In case you're wondering, Tatum tore the right Achilles a year ago, so it was not the one that he injured a year ago. This was the other leg, and I don't think this is one of those cases where, you know how it is. We hear this all the time. Guys hurt their right leg. You compensate. Maybe you twist your ankle when you're running or you're playing ultimate frisbee or whatever you do in your time, and you kind of lean on the other leg a little bit more. Then that leg gets a little hurt. Happens with pro athletes more than weekend warriors like us. But I don't know if that was related. It doesn't seem like it. But there's a possibility that the two are related. and Tatum was unable to go yesterday. But he did give a lot of credit to Philadelphia, who was a 7 seed. But according to Jason Tatum, this is not your normal 7 seed.
5: We made some mistakes. And, you know, they went on a run. And, you know, I always say it's two teams out there playing. And they're a really talented team. I know they was a 7 seed, but Embiid was out a lot. Maxey got injured. Paul George, you know, was dealing with some things. So it caused them to have a unique record where, you know, their record didn't necessarily match the production or the talent of that team and mixed with their coaching staff. And, you know, they could just kind of found their momentum. And, you know, we had our moments, had our chances and opportunities. We just didn't capitalize when we needed to.
0: I will not be surprised if Philly wins this series against the Knicks. I'm telling you right now, I believe Philadelphia is not the team New York wants to play. I'm telling you right now, because Embiid, when healthy, better than Cat. Maxey is so fast. I don't think Jalen Brunson can keep up with him. Edgecombe is a mismatch. And look, Knicks are having a great run right now. No one expected them to not just beat or handle Atlanta. I mean, they curb stomped the Hawks the last couple of games. How often do you turn on a game and your team is up 60? Like, that doesn't happen in professional sports. We'll get to the Pistons. We'll get to the Magic coming up in a bit. More on Philadelphia in about 25 minutes or so from right now. We'll head to Philly and talk to NBC Sports Philadelphia's Noah Levick. That's coming up, again, in 25 minutes. Straight ahead, though, we're going to switch gears, talk some National Football League. We're going to the NFC North. And what does the signing of Kyler Murray mean for the future of J.J. McCarthy? We'll ask the Score North's host, Phil Mackey, that next here on Westwood One Sports.
6: 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Does the star receiver continue catching passes from Dak in Dallas? Or will Pickens get traded before training camp? 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
1: With the 18th pick in the 2026 NFL Draft, the Minnesota Vikings select Caleb Banks, defensive end, Florida.
2: That was last weekend. Big news, Vikings get a big man on their defensive line. Thanks for hanging out here on a Sunday Funday night. Westwood One Sports, I'm Mike Wickett. More on the Vikings right now. Let's head to the Twin Cities. Joining us from Score North, we welcome in my good friend. Man, I think I've been talking to Phil for about 20 years, which means we're both really old. Phil Mackey is with us. Phil, are we that old?
3: Dude, it's so funny you brought that up, because I was doing my first year covering the Vikings beat for KFAN at the time, KFAN.com, was 2007, and it would have been you and Doug Russell in Milwaukee, I think, that brought me on your show a few times that season. And then I think it was the next year we did the weekly kind of border battle hit. So I literally pulled up the 2007 Vikings on Pro Football Reference to see what were we talking about then. And it would have been... It would have been Tavares Jackson and Brooks Bollinger, Adrian Peterson's rookie season where he broke the rushing record. Oh. And the Vikings' number one receiver that year, Bobby Wade, is what we were probably talking about.
2: Oh, my. Oh, good God. Yeah. So to confirm, yes, what you're saying, Phil, is we are now old. When we started chatting, we were talking about Adrian Peterson's rookie season. Oh, my God. Okay.
3: Yeah. And don't forget the Vikings starting strong safety, who now hosts a podcast called One Call a Week. Darren Sharper was on that team. So, a lot of time has passed since the 2007 Vikings. Yeah,
2: it sure has, man. It's good to talk with you again. Let's just run through the 2026 timeline real quick. I'm going to hit you with this. Back in January, the Vikings showed Kwesi Adepo-Mensah the door. What went wrong for their general manager, basically signaling a big, giant change up there in Minneapolis?
3: Yeah, well, I think I would say three sort of broad categories that I would say Kwesi was at varying degrees of fault in each of these three categories. Number one, the quarterback situation and the aesthetics around it over the past 12 to 15 months looks terrible and was terrible for the Vikings. They had to make a really hard decision on a $100 million contract for Sam Darnold. And with the information they had at the time, back a year and a half ago, J.J. McCarthy is the 10th overall pick. We like him a lot up to this point behind closed doors. We'd like to push forward with him as the franchise quarterback. And do we really trust Sam Darnold to replicate this performance now at $30-plus million a year? And they decided, I'm sure it was not a black-and-white decision, but they decided, okay, organizationally, let's not pay that contract. Let's go forward. So they botched the quarterback situation. Hindsight is beneficial. Number two, they've been the worst drafting team in the NFL since 2022. Shout out to smarter people than me who have done all of the research across 32 teams at hit rates, bust rates, even like, were you a primary starter at your position for multiple years? Like all the different metrics you could look at, and the Vikings have been bottom of the NFL for 4 years as a drafting team. Well, you're the general manager. It's your job to pull the trigger on those picks. And then the third thing, which is harder to quantify, but it's why they loved Rob Brzezinski, longtime capologist and just leader in that front office, stepping in, is Kwesi was not highly regarded at the end of 3 or 4 years as a connector of people, as a leader of people. It sounds like he lost a lot of the trust of people that he needed to have their trust. And so I think all those reasons kind of added up to, even though the organization wasn't in chaos like you see some other teams, they just wanted a different type of leader. So they put Rob Brzezinski in charge of the draft run, and now they're opening up in the month of May. They're either going to promote Rob Brzezinski and or hire someone from outside the organization to officially take over the head of football operations.
2: God, what a couple of years it has been for Kwesi. It's just amazing. Talking to Score North's Phil Mackey here on Westwood One Sports. I'm Mike Wickett. You can follow Phil on Twitter and X at Phil Mackey. I'm assuming if the Seahawks didn't win the Super Bowl, or when he got fired in January, weren't on their way to the Super Bowl, it wouldn't have looked so bad getting rid of Darnold and moving on. But the play of J.J. McCarthy last year led to the Kyler Murray signing. First, before we get to Kyler, Have they given up on J.J. McCarthy? Does he have a true chance to start? Or is this kind of like it for the young man out of Michigan?
3: Yeah, so I'll just be straight honest and say, I don't know. It's because what they say is different than their actions. Publicly, Kevin O'Connell and Rob Brzezinski and, you know, other coaches that will speak on and off the record, hey, there's still a ton of talent there. He's putting in a ton of great work. He's been working with quarterback coach John Beck out in California. He's been throwing footballs to Jordan Addison and Justin Jefferson here the last couple months. That he's doing all the right things. He still has 3 years left of team control if you want it. And so what they're saying is, hey, we're not out, but, you know, the guy gets hurt all the time, so we have to hedge a little bit and make our quarterback room better. Well, bringing in Kyler Murray, who at his peak has been one of the top 8 to 12 quarterbacks in the league for a couple different seasons, you know, that to, like, they're trying to frame it as a battle. Like, oh, you know, we're gonna put a bunch of quarterbacks. Carson Wentz is going to come back, a bunch of quarterbacks with starting experience in a room, and may the best man at the end of the process win out. But I don't think you're bringing Kyler Murray in, by the way, to learn a new offensive system and learn new teammates and receivers running routes to not give him first-team reps throughout the offseason program. So I mean, obviously they feel differently about McCarthy now than they did 2 years ago when they drafted him. His stock is definitely lower. You know, his statistics from last year and some of the eye test in about 4 or 5 games were ugly. But I'll tell you, in about 4 or 5 of the other 10 games, my favorite J.J. McCarthy metric, if I could nerd out for a second, is he was number 2 in the NFL in big-time throw rates as quantified by Pro Football Focus. And if you look at that metric over the course of 20 years, the leader in that category every year is a Hall of Famer. It's, you know, Matthew Stafford was the leader last year, Tom Brady, Patrick Mahomes, Josh Allen. It's a category that it's like an intrinsic skill set to be able to make those tight window, high leverage throws. They know you're passing. It's 3rd and 8. He was nails on the high difficulty throws, but he was wildly inaccurate on the easy stuff. And he got hurt 3 or 4 times. So there's still something there, but the Vikings have obviously hedged by the moves that they've made.
2: I don't know if you can give up on a guy after 2 years who's been banged up. He's only 23, but they bring in Kyler Murray. And I remember hearing Murray last year when he was in Arizona, Phil, and one of the things about turning the thing around, he said, I need to run more. I watched Kevin O'Connell's offense. He hasn't had the most mobile quarterbacks in the last few years with Cousins and Darnold, and I guess 9 ran a little bit, but Wentz wasn't a runner. Does the offense that Kevin O'Connell puts out there and wants to implement, is there room in it for Kyler to run, or is it more of a distribute and be the point guard that we need you to be back there kind of offense?
3: Yeah, I think the answer is sort of complicated because a lot of the things that Kevin O'Connell is known for asking his quarterbacks to do, Kyler has either not done those things or he hasn't been good at those things. For example, the Vikings quarterbacks under Kevin O'Connell have the 3rd highest under center rate of any quarterback group in the NFL. Well, I think it's like 50% or just under 50% of Viking snaps are under center. Well, Kyler Murray has been under center for something like 10 or 15% of his career snaps. So that's a philosophical gap that they're going to have to find a compromise on. Kevin O'Connell has asked his quarterbacks to drive the football down the field. If you look at like average depth of target, Sam Darnold, J.J. McCarthy, and even Kirk Cousins back a few years ago, it's always near the top of the league in the Kevin O'Connell offense. Kyler Murray, there's a bunch of different metrics that will show you once that ball travels 10 or 15 plus yards in the air, especially when he's playing outdoors, it's rough. Completion percentage in the tank, EPA in the tank. So I'm curious, how do you take stylistically Kyler over here and what Kevin O'Connell has done over here and mold those things together? And the wild card here could be the Vikings hired the former Dolphins offensive coordinator Frank Smith to come in as their assistant head coach and to be another offensive mind in the room. And the Dolphins run a lot more heavier personnel packages. They run pistol. The Vikings never run pistol. The Dolphins have the 2nd highest rate of pistol. So I wonder if you've got some cooks in the kitchen that are molding something that will fit better to Kyler's strengths going into this season.
2: Probably doesn't help, too, that his center is 6'6", and he's still taller than Kyler, even when he's bent over getting ready to snap the football to him. How frustrated was Justin Jefferson last year, and is he happier now that Kyler's in? Is he still borderline Antonio Brown walking off the field? Like, where's JJ in all of this?
3: Yeah, he's been such a pro, and he has, I know he's been frustrated behind the scenes, but not to the point of it being toxic with teammates in the locker room. I mean, like, how many times when a receiver gets to this point in recent NFL history, the last 25, 30 years, it's like 80% of the time they do something toxic or demand out or whatever, you know, whatever the case. I mean, Stephon Diggs once upon a time protested in the middle of a big practice week and just went AWOL for like 2 days his last year with the Vikings, you know. Like, Justin Jefferson has not done that. He's been to all of the voluntary workouts last year. He's, like I said, he's been catching passes from McCarthy early in this offseason. And I think now that everyone's in the door as of last week, Kyler as well. So, yeah, he's, you know, whether it's the ineffective quarterback play last year or some of the hamstring injuries, you know, I don't think he's one to talk publicly a lot about legacy and what he wants to do. But, like, if he can get good quarterback play and stay on the field, I mean, he literally has a chance to finish top three in every category at that position if he plays until he's 35. So, and by the way, his cap hits keep going up too. So if you've got this Ferrari that you're not driving, from a roster construction standpoint, it makes little sense if you can't get him the football.
2: Talking Vikings with Score North's Phil Mackey for another minute or two here on Westwood One Sports. I'm Mike Wickett. You know, it feels like this conversation kind of has a negative tone. Fired the GM. J.J. McCarthy was terrible. Carson Wentz played. Max Brosmer was awful in that game. I mean, there wasn't a lot going well. But Minnesota was still 9-8. It wasn't like they won four games last year. Couple of bounces here, couple of injuries here, and they could have been in the playoffs.
3: You know, I'm glad you brought that angle up, because listen, Vikings fans are the Vikings haven't been to the playoffs in back-to-back years since 2009. I mean, it's, for as competitive as they are, it's ludicrous that they can't even go to the playoffs in back-to-back years. So people are generally just kind of, you know, impatient, rightfully so, and unhappy. And whenever positive Phil barrels into the room with what you just said, which is, guys, they had, everyone, calm down. They had bottom three quarterback statistics and still won 9 games.
2: Yeah.
3: Because the defense is awesome. What if they, you know, what if Kyler Murray is like the 14th best quarterback? Is that unreasonable for Kyler Murray to be like the 14th best quarterback in the NFL? Like, it seems like a reasonable proclamation. And if the defense can still be around top five, that's like an 11-win team that might have a chance to win the division. So, yeah, like, if their worst-case scenario offense still led them to 9 wins because they have a good defense. And by the way, they just drafted like 4 defensive players on days 1 and 2 of the draft last week. So positive Phil is here for that take.
2: See, that's what they say. Mike Wickett, Mr. Positivity, positive Phil. We're back at it. Last one, Phil. Is Ant going to play in this series against the San Antonio Spurs?
3: You know what's funny? We just recorded our Flagrant Howls is our Timberwolves show here at Score North, and we were going to do a little preview episode like an hour ago that was touching on 5 big questions for the series, and right as we were about to hit record, Anthony Edwards, who's been week to week, very vague injury updates, he is questionable now for game one. Not
2: what?
3: Doubtful,
2: what?
3: Questionable now for game one. and this dude comes back from the injury dead so fast. There is a chance he plays in game one tomorrow night in San Antonio. So be on the lookout. And I would say the fact that he's questionable for game one, even if you wanted to err on the side of caution and say, listen, let's not stretch it. Let's see what happens in San Antonio. And then game three back at home, we can pull that lever. But if he's questionable for game one, he's playing in the series at some point.
2: It's going to be incredible to watch, my friend. Thank you for coming on, Phil. Good to catch up with you. And I'm sure I'll bother you before we get to the start of the NFL season.
3: You can bother me before OKC Timberwolves Western Conference Finals.
2: Okay. All right. They're calling a shot. Call it a shot right there. Phil, appreciate you, brother.
3: All right, see you, Mike. See you, buddy.
2: Later. Phil Mackey, Score North on Twitter, X, at Phil Mackey, covering the Vikings. You got the Wild are still in the playoffs. They've got a second-round matchup with the Avalanche. The T-Wolves get past the Nuggets. They get the Spurs. Ant may be coming back. A lot of good stuff going on up there in the Twin Cities as we roll through the postseason here in the NBA and the NHL. Speaking of the NBA postseason, coming up on the other side, did you happen to see what the Philadelphia 76ers are doing when it comes to their playoff ticket sales? We'll explain next, and we'll talk with NBC Sports Philadelphia's Noah Levick. That's next here on Westwood One Sports.
0: Aaron Rodgers still hasn't decided if he's returning.
4: I thought at this point we would have known by now that he was going to play.
0: If the future Hall of Famer walks away, the Steelers will turn to a quarterback competition featuring Drew Aller, Will Howard, and Mason Rudolph. Not the plan, but is it their future? Westwood One Sports.
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1: Happy Sunday Fun Day. 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Coming up, we're going to talk some Browns football in about half an hour from right now. Get to the bottom of this whole quarterback controversy with a question mark. We'll do that coming up at 8:15 Eastern Time. We'll talk to the Akron Beacon Journal's Chris Esterling about what in the heck is going on. Is Deshaun Watson actually the front runner to take snaps in Cleveland next year under center? But last night, I'm telling you, I don't root for the Philadelphia 76ers. I wouldn't call myself a Philly fan, but I found myself rooting for them last night. I was happy to see Joel Embiid just go crazy once again. Sixers advance. They knock out the Boston Celtics in the first round of the conference playoffs, of the Eastern Conference playoffs. And joining us right now from NBC Sports Philadelphia, Noah Levick is with us, who, by the way, is now my latest follower on Twitter. Noah, thank you for that. I appreciate it.
2: Of course. Feeling is mutual. Thanks for having me on.
1: You got it, man. Thanks for coming on. The energy about 5 or 6 days ago for this Philadelphia team absolutely changed when Joel Embiid started playing again after the appendectomy. Did we know he was coming back? Was he ramping up to coming back? Because at the time, I'm like, oh, it feels like a desperation play. But he was a beast in this series, Noah.
2: He was, yeah. He'd been ramping up a bit. He participated in a practice, I believe, 3 or 4 days days prior to game 4. And he's one of those guys where time after time in the playoffs, the injury luck has been terrible, but he is really determined to play through it if it's at all possible. That said, there was some rust in game 4. I think still he believes he's capable of much better as a jump shooter, but absolutely correct to say his presence totally flipped the series on its head. Did a great job when Boston sent double teams, setting up his teammates for a bunch of wide open jumpers. Fantastic defensively, and I think an inspiring presence to the Sixers. They recognized that he was gritting through a lot and really wanted to get this done. Of course, it was also helpful yesterday that Boston was without Jason Tatum, who was sidelined by left knee stiffness. So I think the Sixers sensed there was a great opportunity with Embiid on the court and everyone available, and they absolutely capitalized on that.
1: How is Embiid's health today? Because he left, he went to the locker room, he came back, he kind of took a shot to the knee late in that ball game. How's he feeling today?
2: Yeah, so technically the Sixers have him listed as probable, which was the case for every game that he played in the Boston series. They list right hip contusion. I am quite confident he's dealing with more than that. As you mentioned, the knee, there's been multiple injury scares there. And of course, he's, you know, still under a week or under a month rather, you know, away from the appendectomy surgery, which is a pretty serious medical procedure. So Embiid's always kind of coy and playful about it. When someone asked him about limping around last night, he joked that he was faking. He's not faking. He's playing through some pain, but it does seem safe to assume, I think, that he will be out there for game 1. And right now, he's shown he's capable of playing at a high level, even though the health is well below 100%.
1: Talking with 76ers hoops with NBC Sports Philadelphia's Noah Levick here on Westwood One Sports. I'm Mike Wickett. Do you think, and I made this claim yesterday, and you tell me if you think I'm right or wrong, outside of hoop heads, basketball fans, and certainly Sixers fans, I think Tyrese Maxey is the most underappreciated superstar in the NBA. That guy is quick as a hiccup, can score from all over, and was making legendary shots last night.
2: Yeah, I hear where you're coming from. He did get the All-Star starter nod for the first time this year, so it does feel sort of like the NBA at large is catching on, but perhaps part of the reason that he's underappreciated in some corners is just this knack for rapidly improving year after year. You almost have to be following the Sixers constantly to sort of be plugged into how quickly Tyrese Maxey gets better. I think there's been a huge leap defensively since Nick Nurse took over as head coach. And in this series against Boston, Maxey's defensive rebounding was also super valuable. Multiple double-digit rebounding games, which was something the Sixers very much needed in this series. But it's a fun young backcourt with Vijay Edgecombe, I think those guys play very well off each other, love getting out in the open court and showcasing that athleticism. And also stands out to me just how tireless they are. Maxey, 45 minutes in game seven and still fresh enough to zoom by the Boston defense and give the Sixers clutch layups. Edgecombe, 44 minutes and scored 23 points at 20 years old. I mean, that's just wild, wild stuff from a rookie. And Maxey's definitely taken him under his wing and enjoyed getting to sort of gel as a duo for the first time here.
1: No, I'm sure there are some fans of the Sixers who have been frustrated with Joel Embiid, and some have probably said, get rid of him, move him, trade him, we're sick of the injury, he can play 40 games a year, 50 games a year, doesn't want to do back-to-backs. But when you see Maxey and Edgecombe and Embiid, and then you throw in Oubre and George, but the big three on this squad, does that give pause to some of the people who are trying to ship him out of Philadelphia?
2: No question. I think the last three games has dramatically changed everything about the Sixers, quite frankly. And I do think it's appropriate to throw Paul George in that mix. He had a fantastic series on both ends of the ball. Very valuable, high-effort defense on Tatum and Brown. Shot, I think, around 55% from three-point range. So that was a move, I think, very fairly criticized. Because the Sixers gave George that huge four-year contract. He played exactly half the games last year and under half this year, in large part due to a 25-game suspension for violating the NBA's anti-drug policy. But to his credit, he came back, he said he was refreshed, and he's been exactly what the Sixers envisioned as a complementary piece to the in-house stars with Embiid and Maxey. So, yeah, I don't think there's many Sixers fans right now who would tell you anything needs to be dramatically altered with this team. I think everyone in Philadelphia is pretty thrilled that they beat the Boston Celtics in the postseason for the first time since 82. And I think definitely a lot of optimism about what they can do moving forward, with the understanding that it's a tough task ahead against the Knicks. But definitely, I think the Sixers have rapidly changed a lot of minds with the way they came back against Boston.
1: How do you see them matching up with New York?
2: Yeah, I mean, I think it's a tough one in some ways. Like there's some areas of the game where I just struggle to see how the Sixers don't have a disadvantage. And one of them, again, is just defensive rebounding. They did step up in that department when needed against Boston, but for three straight years under Nick Nurse, they've been a bottom five defensive rebounding team. That's a strength of New York. The Knicks are just bigger, have a ton of physicality that the Sixers will have to contend this. That strikes me as a real challenge. And then I think it also should be noted the Sixers essentially need everyone to stay available because they're asking so much of their core pieces. They do have some depth that didn't feature in the Boston series that I think could become relevant here. Would imagine Dominic Barlow gets in the rotation. I could see a Dembona having some good games and his athleticism being valuable against Mitchell Robinson, perhaps as sort of a matchup factor there. But yeah, like I think the Sixers will by no means be cruising to wins. And yet again, there could be a blowout loss or two. The last game the Knicks played in Philadelphia, they beat the Sixers by 41 points, of course, and Embiid was sidelined. But this is a Sixers team that has some wins that make you think they're capable of anything, and some losses that make you really question whether they are a legitimate contender. So yeah, I'm honestly not sure exactly which way I lean right now, but I think that the Knicks will be favored for good reason, and it's up to the Sixers again to surprise some people and just try to keep rolling here.
1: Did I read it right that the 76ers are not selling playoff tickets to anyone whose credit card does not have a Pennsylvania address?
2: Believe that is correct. And a bit of a storyline, because last night Joel Embiid went out of his way at his post-game press conference to say, you know, last time the Sixers played the Knicks in the postseason in 2024, it was like Madison Square Garden East. He implored fans to not sell their tickets. And he even joked that if anyone, you know, is desperate for money, he can help them out. So Embiid is you know, a guy who's obviously prone to troll and throw jokes out there or whatever. But I do think, like, the overall sentiment is serious. He's a guy who plays off the crowd, both home and away. He'll be the villain at the Garden. And I think for the games in Philadelphia, he figured it couldn't hurt to be like, hey, let's not let Knicks fans overwhelm this arena, and let's actually have some sort of a home court advantage. And I guess what you mentioned is also another element of that, with the Sixers doing whatever they can to prevent, you know, anything resembling a Knicks takeover in Philadelphia.
1: Noah, great stuff, man. Appreciate you. Continued success. Thank you so much for coming on.
2: Yeah, thank you for having me.
1: Noah Levick, NBC Sports Philadelphia on Twitter, X at Noah Levick, joining us here on Westwood One Sports. I'm just looking at the rotation for the 76ers yesterday. They had one guy, just Quentin Grimes, play more than 8 minutes off the bench. They basically had a six-man rotation against Boston, and I don't know if they're going to be able to do that against New York. He mentioned a couple of the guys that could get a little bit more run, but if this turns into, if let's say Philly gets into a lot of foul trouble or becomes a real physical game, guys get banged up, maybe that's where New York has the advantage, because they can go a little bit deeper now that Tom Thibodeau's not on the sideline coaching the New York Knicks. And I do love the fact that the Sixers are not selling playoff tickets to anybody online who has a credit card without a Pennsylvania address. I think that's great. I've seen that 1,000 times. When I was living in Milwaukee, they were screaming for that to be the fact for tickets when the Cubs series were going on, because everyone from Chicago would drive 90 minutes north to what was then Miller Park, and they would just take over, be Wrigley North. I mean, they would call it Wrigley North. The Padres do that too with the Dodgers. They don't want all the LA fans coming down there. But see, that's the thing, is at least with Philadelphia, you'd be like, you need a Pennsylvania address. LA and San Diego can't do that. You know, you kind of just got to be like, well, okay, that has to be a San Diego area code. And there's probably still more Dodgers fans in San Diego than there actually are in down there in San Diego. So awesome stuff there from Noah. Still to come, we're going to rank some stuff. We're going to get into the most interesting sports story of the day. But a hot rumor about Anthony Edwards? We'll hit that next. Mike Wickett with you here, Westwood One Sports. You can always jump in. The show is better with you. 310-840-4910. We'll get to your calls coming up next as well.
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2: Well, happy Sunday fun day. 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Thank you so much for hanging out with us here on Westwood One Sports. 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She'll do it. Update from the other game, 7 in the NBA. The Raptors are up 8 early. It's 20-12. They're winning at Cleveland right now. No Brandon Ingram in this one for Toronto. The winner will go on to take on the Pistons, who became the second team this weekend to come back and complete the 3-1 comeback, as they were down to Orlando 3-1. And they blow the Magic out, and they get it done at home. So they'll move on and get the winner of this Toronto and Cleveland series. The Sixers are getting ready for the Knicks. Of course, out west, you got the Lakers and Thunder. You got the Spurs taking on the Minnesota Timberwolves. So much to get to. Let's start first here this hour. As we, by the way, are going to jump to some NFL. We'll talk some Browns football with Chris Easterling from the Akron Beacon Journal. We'll find out exactly what is going on. Well, exactly. As exactly as we can for a May storyline about that weird quarterback battle going on over there in the dog pound. But first, we get the Pistons, who, what a weird series. Dominant in the first three games, they were dominated for 11 quarters. And then there was the terrible output and the comeback by Detroit. Detroit was down by 25 on Friday night, and they blow Orlando out. Stu, did I tell you this? I had a parlay, okay? At one point, Detroit was down 30. And in my parlay, I had Orlando, this is Friday night, plus 12.5. I was up 42.5 points in my parlay, and I lost. I didn't think that was possible, because when miserable. I'm watching, it was just like, wait, what are we? And then I turned the, I had gone to my buddy's house to play poker. We turned the game on, and all of a sudden Detroit's only down 9 on Friday night. I'm like, oh, okay. At least Orlando can keep it competitive. No, they got blown out. But I was up 42.5 points in my parlay, because I took the Magic plus 12.5, and I still lost. I don't know how is that even possible?
3: It's not. There's no way. You can't convince me that that's possible.
2: Thank you, Art. I'll send you a screenshot of the. It says lost right on the bet. 116-94 Detroit over Orlando today. Jalen Duren, who's been kind of a mystery, a no-show, didn't do a lot in this series. Wound up with 15 points, 15 boards. Was big today for Detroit.
4: No, we tried to keep it.
2: Sorry, wrong guy. Here's Duren.